0: Iowa and West Virginia.
1: Federal regulators are linking the lettuce to the cyclosporiasis outbreak, causing severe digestive issues. The FDA's investigation leading to an independent farm in Mexico. The supplier, Taylor Farms, one of the nation's largest producers of fresh vegetables, telling ABC News they are voluntarily removing all iceberg lettuce sourced from central Mexico from the U.S. market, and that no other Taylor Fresh Foods products are impacted.
0: ABC's Elizabeth Schulze. From the Great Lakes to the Mid-Atlantic and Northeast, millions breathing smoky air from wildfires, mostly from Canada. Republicans accusing Canada of wildfire mismanagement. President Trump threatening additional tariffs. Ontario Premier Doug Ford says, let's fix the problem, not the blame.
2: Those same elected officials from the Republican Party, why don't they talk to their governor and see how they can support us?
0: Reports from media in Iran that two oil tankers exploded and caught fire while passing through the mined route near Oman in the Strait of Hormuz. This is Iran says the U.S. struck a railroad station and a civilian airport. ABC's Louis Martinez.
3: What we're seeing is the striking of dual-use targets. What does that mean? That means like civilian structures that could also be used militarily.
0: Reaction in Georgia to President Trump's election security speech earlier this year. FBI agents seized 2020 election records from Fulton County. Commissioner Marvin Arrington Jr.
4: The only thing that they're going to find in those ballots is that President Donald Trump lost the 2020 presidential election. That's the only thing that those ballots are going to reveal.
0: President Trump traveling to New York today for a World Cup reception with FIFA's president ahead of Sunday's championship match. You're listening to ABC News.
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0: Actress Brenda Fricker has died.
7: Brenda Fricker appeared in more than 90 films and television shows over a 60-year career that included an Academy Award for Best Supporting Actress for her role in My Left Foot. She was the first Irish actress to win an Oscar, but she was probably best known in this country for her role as the Pigeon Lady.
8: It's Christmas Eve. Good deeds count for extra tonight.
9: They do?
8: Of course they do.
7: Her role alongside Macaulay Culkin in the Christmas classic Home Alone 2. Brenda Fricker was 81. Ireland's deputy prime minister said the country's lost a national treasure. Brian Clark, ABC News.
0: Across the pond, 10 Downing Street will have a new resident shortly. Andy Burnham will be the elected leader of Britain's governing Labour Party and will become prime minister.
10: We are united, and we put the power that comes from that unity at the service of people and places who have been waiting too long for politics to let them hope again. And that's what we're going to do, everybody. We're going to give them hope back.
0: Burnham highlighted plans to focus on economic renewal, public control of key sectors, and creating new modern industrial jobs. The milk brand Fairlife is pausing production in the U.S. following a ransomware cyber attack. Owner Coca-Cola says product quality and safety has not been impacted. Starting next week, Boeing will retake responsibility of certifying all of its 737 MAX planes. Dave Packer, ABC News.
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15: From the WPBF 25 First Warning Weather Center, I'm Chief Certified Meteorologist Chris Martinez with a look at South Florida's certified most accurate forecast. As we go into the overnight, look for a few showers still lingering across town. We'll look for the temperatures tonight in the upper 70s. Then as we end your Saturday, still looking at the heat, 94 to 96 for the daytime high and a few showers in the afternoon.
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18: Great radio stations across the land, along with Sam and Polo, it is the Joe PAGS Show. Thanks. Appreciate you stopping by. Wrote down the speech by President Trump last night in the first hour. And again, if you're against what he had to say, you can't say why you're against it. Then you're just somebody who's hating. It sounds weird, and you might not believe me, but it's true. And I think those who know me, those who have seen my work and have followed my work for a long time, they know this is true. I really do go into every situation with an open mind. Joe Biden got something right, I would say so. And inherently, I didn't like him because I didn't vote for him. I knew what his policies were. I knew how racist he was. I knew what a womanizer he was, whatever. But going in, if he made a good decision as president, I would have said so. And Obama did make three decisions that I agreed with during his 8 years. I disagreed with most everything else because I took every single situation as it came to me. Ignore the person who's in the office and pay attention to the fact that there is no evidence, he says, and it's on the WhiteHouse.gov website, that there's been all sorts of voter interference from China, from Iran, from Italy helped out somehow for some reason, Venezuela, and so on. So don't bring it today that, oh, I don't like him, he's a liar, and he's stupid, or he's a P-file, or whatever. I don't want to hear all that. What I want to hear is, are you open-minded enough, as somebody who might not have voted for him, to realize that what he's saying, it's got a lot of backing to it, a lot of evidence here. Gary Bernstein at the bottom of the hour, he's a former CIA senior operator. He's a guy who blew the whistle, put his life at risk to tell the truth about these voting machines, about Venezuela, about Iran, about China, about exactly what's going on. And I ask him right out front, did the president show real proof last night? And he gives the answer. Hey, here's a guy that's non-political. He's just a CIA guy who, I mean, he trained a lot of people in Afghanistan. This is a guy who just loves the country and wants the truth to be out there. Mark Wayne Mullen is the DHS secretary. He was asked about this today as well, the day after President Trump made the announcement. Because keep in mind, DHS has a lot to do with our security in this country, including with elections.
19: We know that Iran hacked our state voter files and attempted to compromise, is the best word I can use, our systems where military members used to vote. So we're working with Secretary Hegseth and the DOW to safeguard those systems and protect our military voters.
18: I mean, this is something that wasn't necessarily talked about last night. So we know that Iran hacked our voting system to try to affect the vote of our military members. That's another tangent here, another part of the spider's web that just extends so far when it comes to what was released last night and continues to be released today.
19: What's frustrating again in this is that the Biden administration knew this. And our intel community knew this. And not only did they withhold it from President Trump in his first term, but they withheld it, it looks like, President Biden in his term.
18: I just want to make sure that I understand. It's 2026. Why does he sound like he's speaking in a church? I mean, you know what I mean? Polo, anything?
20: So bad.
18: Could you have made that audio better, Polo, you think? I mean,
21: I would hope so. I mean,
18: he's the director of the DHS. He's secretary of the DHS, and he's into a microphone. They couldn't make sure the audio sounded better than that. I don't get it.
19: They withheld this information from the public. They withheld it from Congress. That should never happen again. And because of President Trump's leadership, we're not allowing that to happen. We're telling the American people not to scare them, but to ensure them that we are watching it. We're taking it serious. We will secure our elections.
18: Now a reading from the book of Matthew.
1: Really?
21: Does the H in DHS stand for hallway? Because it sounds like that's where he's at.
18: Or hollow? I mean, what are we talking about? It's just
1: so bad. He has two microphones.
18: What is the problem here? Can they really not do audio better than this? Like 100 years from now, they're going to say, where was this guy when he was saying this stuff? There's one more soundbite. Obviously, I'm going to hate the audio again.
19: Talking about our machines, we know for sure that our foreign adversaries, not our allies, foreign adversaries have parts that are vital pieces in our voting machines. We know that they can access what they consider the key to the back of these vote to these machines. We know that they can change voter registration and your vote. We know it's possible. There's not a question. It's not even for debate. One thing that I love about numbers and I love about facts is they don't lie. This isn't something that I'm trying to tell you to spin a narrative. This is what is going on. And what we are saying is that every state should partner with us to work to secure this. Once we identify the problem, everybody should be informed. Working with Secretary Lutnick, we are going to make our security enhancements mandatory, meaning that if these states want a grant and they want to be reimbursed to work or to run federal elections, they're going to have to implement security issues. Just security issues. We're not trying to get into anything else, but we're saying that the machines have to be secured and that your voter registration list needs to be scrubbed. We need to make sure that individuals that are legally able to vote are voting.
18: I'm guessing it's not the voter restoration list. I think it's the registration list. But having said that, maybe I just heard it wrong because it was like this and he was talking to the halls of. So I just say forget trying to secure the machines. Get rid of them. Can the president of the United States say no more machines? Well, there's actually something that's brought up by Gary Bernstein in this interview that's coming up. It's called the PPD-21. And it's a directive by the president where he can actually say the voting machines are not secure. They've been hacked into. We've got the evidence. You may not use them ever again, period. Paper ballots. Yes, he can do that. Now, will he? I don't know. But he can. This is from our friends at News Nation. How does the Save America Act address Trump's election concerns? That's the headline from Joe Khalil from today. Out of Washington, Homeland Security Secretary Mark Wayne Mullen is doubling down on President Donald Trump's claims of foreign interference and fraud in U.S. elections, using the argument to press Congress to pass the president's sweeping elections overhaul, the Save America Act. Push comes after Trump's Thursday address to the nation in which he cited documents he said. I mean, he said, read it, Joe Khalil. You don't have to say that he said it. The documents are online. Damn it. Anyway, he said, revealed Chinese efforts to compromise voter data and broader cyber vulnerabilities in the U.S. election system. The Save America Act is designated or designed to address the concerns directly. The bill would require states to submit voter registration lists to the Department of Homeland Security within 30 days of enactment and to cross-check the rolls against DHS's systematic alien verification for entitlements database to identify potential non-citizens. Voters flagged would have to prove citizenship or be removed from the rolls. The legislation would also require documentary proof of citizenship to register to vote and a valid photo ID to cast a ballot. Would impose criminal penalties on election officials who register voters without that documentation. Boom. Done. Have a nice day. Why would you write the story and say he says, or according to him? No, you should write the story and say, according to documents posted on whitehouse.gov, Iran did this, China did that, Venezuela did the other. You don't have to attribute it to Trump and then say he claims, as if the claim somehow isn't true. So dumb. We go to the phone lines. Adam, Louisiana, what's going on? Hi.
2: Hey, how's it going, Joe? Thanks for taking my call.
18: Living the dream, man. Caller. You bet. Talk to me.
2: That's what I'm talking about. Look, I love the emphaticness you're creating and connecting all these dots here. There's a lot about China and the way they've been infiltrating our country. That infiltrate might not be the right word to use here. But we've known they had spies sweeping where our representative. They had balloons flying over the homeland, buying up our foreign land, and academia and universities.
18: Yes. And Hollywood.
2: What we learned last night. And Hollywood, and it goes way beyond that. What we learned last night is the definitive proof, declassified documents proving election interference and infiltrating our intelligence apparatus, and you know the way that they even report to the president. Out of everything that I heard, I was screaming at the radio because that's one thing that I did not hear that was mentioned. What else happened during that same time frame? It was COVID that China released right. on the country and the world.
18: 100%.
2: And I think, what did they do? They lied about its origin. They hoarded supplies. It changed our election laws, opened up mail-in ballots with a free-for-all. I think that had a bigger influence. Whatever influence they might have had with everything else put together, I don't think that would have been enough to rig the election, so to speak. But I think that pushed it over the top.
18: I think it's a great point. Adam, thanks for the call in Louisiana. We appreciate you calling in first time. We love that. 833-JOE-PAGS, 833-563-7247, joepags.com. I'll disagree with one thing while agreeing with something else. I disagree that it wasn't enough, what we found out last night, which posted on whitehouse.gov. I disagree that it wasn't enough to change the outcome of the election. Of course it was. You got 40 million more registrations that were obtained by China than we even have voters. So, of course, that could have made a change. But I can tell you, man, making the connection to COVID was very wise. Because if China is the bad actor and the president says that it was, the documents prove that it was, then China releasing a virus at the same time, forced the thing inside of our houses, or forcing, you know, different municipalities into saying, yeah, we'll take your mail-in ballot no matter how late it comes in, that changed everything as well. It's almost like they not only did it enough to do it, with the voting machines and so on and the registrations, let's make triple sure. And here's a virus to screw you up as well. I think it's a great point, and it's a point I'll bring up with the administration next time I talk to them. 833-JOE-PAGS, 833-563-7247, joepags.com. Want to hear from you. Bottom of the hour, Gary Burnson, part one. We will give you both parts today. It'll be part one this hour, part two next hour, where he breaks down as a former CIA senior operator exactly what he saw going on. The book is called Stolen Elections, written by Ralph Pizzullo. And all the information in that book is from Gary being a whistleblower. I definitely want to hear from you on that, too. Don't touch that dial. Listen to that interview. You can go watch it on your television right now. It's up on YouTube as well. JoePags.com/YouTube. About 36 minutes long. A lot of great information that wasn't included last night that we won't be able to get to today. But I will give you the entire interview in 2 hours, in two parts, this hour and next hour. Meantime, got to remind you about Anthem Gold. 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

0: stopping by. Gary Burnson at the bottom of the hour. So about an hour from now, not an hour, about 10 minutes from now, we're going to start the interview. And then part two will be in hour number three on the program. So make sure you stick around. If you want to watch it, you'll see Gary. He gets riled up, man. He gets emotional about it. He gets riled up. He gets angry because it's been years and years since they reported exactly what the president reported last night. And nobody in government was listening to them. It's not on Trump. It's on Biden. For 4 years of Biden, they tried to hide this. So make sure you stick around for that. He's a former senior operator or operations man over at the CIA. The name of the book is called Stolen Elections, written by Ralph Pezzullo, based on the research done by Gary and his partner. So make sure that you stick around for that unbelievable information at the bottom of the hour. Let me go back to the phone lines. Roman, Boston. Roman, thanks for your patience, brother. What's going on?
1: Hey, Joe. Listen, they're going to bring back the 1948 version of the Smith-Mundt Act. Because the media, now we know that we're getting paid to lie to us and to badmouth, smear Trump all the time from China. Follow the money on this. Arrests need to be made, and arrests for treason for conspiring with foreign adversaries.
0: Right.
1: I was incensed last night, for Trump. I was mad for him because they ran with Russia, like you said. And they went with the fake steel dossier like it was gospel. And it turned out to be fake. And they still ran. Adam Schiff was still using it against them. But this is a lie. All this documentation that they have is a lie. You've got to be kidding me. And Joe McCarthy was right. I'm sorry. The communists in this country need to be taken out of this country, especially the government. We're getting infiltrated.
0: Yes.
1: You know what, Joe? I just need arrests to be made. I really do.
0: I'm with you. We got to see the perp walks. We've got to see him in handcuffs. But here's the really good news, Roman, and you're a smart dude. You already know this. You might actually not have a Michelle Wu or a Healy if the elections are fair and free. Because right now, I would have to believe in all states that are voting very, very blue, even though they're not very blue states, you would have a better chance if we get rid of voting machines. Do you guys use machines? I'm guessing you use machines there.
1: Yeah, we use the Dominion voting machines.
0: There
1: but
0: you go.
1: During 20, I think it was 2022, the Registry of Motor Vehicles from Massachusetts set up satellite registries so that illegals can get their driver's license because they would be safer on the road. Yes, and when you go to get your driver's license or renew your license in Massachusetts, they ask you if you want to register to vote. Bingo. 100,000 licenses were given out. Now they have driver's licenses, and with
0: the
1: taking, they're still illegal.
0: The motor voter thing, I brought it up with Harmeet Dillon the other day. And I said, can't we stop this motor voter thing? Because they're not checking to make sure that these people are citizens and they're registering them to vote. And she said something we're looking into. It's all she can do. But I'm with you. If you're just handing out driver's licenses and signing people up to vote, they're not checking the background of their citizenship. They're just letting them do that. I couldn't agree more.
1: No, absolutely. Yeah. And I've seen them do it while I was working. Now that I'm retired, I'm a very bored man, so all I do is watch the news and listen to the news. hey, Joe, one more thing before I go.
0: Yeah.
1: What is up with Ashley from Maine?
0: Dude, I've got the audio and the video. Ashley Webb is a guy pretending to be a woman who's running in Maine and was asked, he wants to be the next senator from Maine and was asked, what are your qualifications? Well, I ran for election law, but I lost. I mean, it's a dude with a voice like mine wearing a dress and a wig. Roman, you guys got to fix what's going on in New England. What the hell's going on there, man?
1: Yeah, it's bad. It's real bad. I can't wait to move. I'm going to move down to Texas.
0: All right, my man. Bring it. Let us know when you do. We love Roman in Massachusetts. Alex, quickly for me. What's on your mind?
2: Okay, Joe. Thanks for taking the call.
0: Yes, sir.
2: Coordination between the Chinese, the Chi-Coms, Anthony Fauci and the Democrat Party.
0: Yes.
2: Just connect the dots, brother. That's all you got to do. It was to everybody's benefit to get rid of Trump. Now we have the receipts. Put him in jail. I don't want to hear any more talk. Declare martial law if you have to. I don't care.
0: Yeah.
2: I want him in jail.
0: You know what I mean?
2: Want him
0: literally, my
2: rope.
0: Job is to talk on the radio. I can't talk anymore? You say you want any more talk? The hell's that?
2: Go ahead.
0: Alex, you're a good man. We appreciate you. Alex from the flagship here at News Talk 550 KTSA. Listen, I am with him 1,000%. I already posted this on X before the show. I want to see some people in handcuffs. I want to see the perp walk. Now, Roman mentioned that treason, the T word. It wouldn't be treason, because I bring that up with Gary Bernstein, and he said it wouldn't be treason because treason has to be coordinating with a foreign nation during war. Now, if there's proven to be coordination with Iran, you know, right now, that would be treason. But this probably would be more like sedition, something like that, which is close to it. But treason is a thing during a war, at wartime. You're colluding with the enemy. You're working with the enemy. That's a different thing. Working with the enemy or with an adversary when you're not at war, that's something less probably like sedition, could be called a high crime. But yeah, there should be hell to pay. Should be major sentences handed out. We now have the proof. I'm told we have the proof. Like the guy said, I don't want to hear any more talk, although I'll continue talking on my show. But I want to see some people in handcuffs. Keep it here. Gary Bernstein, part one, when we come back.
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7: ABC News, I'm Dave Packer. Taylor Farms issuing a recall after some of its shredded iceberg lettuce was linked to an outbreak of a nasty stomach bug linked to Taco Bell's in Indiana, Kentucky, Michigan, Ohio, and West Virginia. From the Great Lakes to the Mid-Atlantic and Northeast, millions breathing smoky air from wildfires, mostly in Canada. Republicans accusing Canada of wildfire mismanagement. President Trump threatening additional tariffs. Ontario Premier Doug Ford says, let's fix the problem, not the blame.
8: Those same elected officials from the Republican Party, why don't they talk to their governor and see how they can support us?
7: Reports from media in Iran, two oil tankers exploded and caught fire while passing through the mined route near Oman in the Strait of Hormuz. President Trump traveled to New York today for a World Cup reception with FIFA's president ahead of Sunday's championship match.
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20: From the WPBF 25 First Warning Weather Center, I'm Chief Certified Meteorologist Chris Martinez with a look at South Florida's certified most accurate forecast. As we go into the overnight, look for a few showers still lingering across town. We'll look for the temperatures tonight in the upper 70s. Then as we end your Saturday, still looking at the heat, 94 to 96 for the daytime high and a few showers in the afternoon.
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0: To the American people, he looked at the world based.

0: talked about this in February. You were hoping that the inside circle to President Trump would get wind of exactly what it was that you and Ralph have uncovered. And I got to know, did that word get to them? Is this because of your work, what we saw last night?
1: It is, but it's part of what we did and what others have done. There's other people that recognize that the 2020 election was stolen and that there are stolen elections going on across the world. You know, the story goes back, of course, to Venezuela in the beginning. They create the original source code. They get the hardware from Italy, from Olivetti. They steal the first elections there, and this thing spreads out into the United States, and it goes from Smartmatic to Sequoia, from Sequoia to Dominion, and then Dominion controls elections in the United States, and Smartmatic has the world. They're all using the Venezuelan software. But what the president talked a lot about last night was China, because China was the partner of the Venezuelans. They provided the hardware.
0: Gary, I got to know, can you unpack what he was saying? I didn't look at everything on the website yet. I will this weekend. I'll do a deep dive. What allegations specifically was he making about China last night?
1: Well, the Chinese, they have evidence that the Chinese hacked into the United States of voter registrations and took at least 220 identities, and their social security numbers, their voting.
0: 220 IDs. Million, right?
1: 220 million. It's like all the people now and the people who have been dead for the last 20 years,
0: right?
1: You know, that are voters, you know, and because we don't have 220 voters right now, but if you take the last 20 years, they've just taken them all.
0: Right.
1: And so he was able to demonstrate that foreign actors are interested in manipulating the American electoral system, and that they have used their state, you know, intelligence capabilities, technical abilities to do so, and they've intervened. And so the Chinese got caught with a very, very big theft, over 200 million. And I had mentioned to you when we met earlier, and when you interviewed me earlier, that, you know, we had recruited engineers from Venezuela, the engineers that built the source code, the engineers that operated the system, the engineers that we brought here, and they testified. But part of the problem was in the United States, inside of Trump's own government, inside of Trump's own DNI and Trump's own CIA, people were there blocking. There are large numbers of people still in the government who are on the payroll of the Cuban Intelligence Service and the Venezuelans and leftist organizations that would do anything to stop President Trump, to stop any kind of conservative movement. They want to destroy our republic.
0: Right.
1: And this is a battle for the future of America. If the republic will only survive if we are able to defend free and fair elections and allow a people, the American people, to express themselves at the ballot box on who we want to lead us in a free and open society.
0: Former CIA senior operations officer, he's a whistleblower from the CIA. It's Gary Bernson. The book is called Stolen Elections, The Takedown of Democracies Worldwide by Ralph Paluzzo. So go and
1: Pizzullo.
0: Get that. Pizzullo. We actually have the L's and the Z's backward on here. So it's Pizzullo.
1: That's okay.
0: I'm Italian. I should know how to pronounce Ralph's name. All that said, let's pare down some of what you just said. The president last night alleged exactly what you just said. There were inside actors in the White House, in the inner circle, in the staff, in the CIA, in the FBI, in the DNI, all of that.
1: Yes.
0: That were literally giving him the daily intelligence report that they were lying about. They were not telling him the real intelligence. Fill me in on that. How does that work?
1: Well, what happens is you know, the CIA was created in 1947 with a law called the National Security Act of 1947. It created the Air Force, the NSC, the CIA. And the CIA's purpose is to take all source collection. That means open stuff, clandestine stuff, intercept, put it together and present it to policymakers so that a chief executive can make the single best decisions for the nation. And so we have a clandestine service, of which I was a senior officer.
0: Right.
1: And they go out into the field and they collect the information. But you have analysts in Washington that take that clandestine reporting and with other reporting, diplomatic, open source, research, put it all together. And the president gets a report every day called the PDB, the President's Daily Brief.
0: Right.
1: And there are other intelligence products.

0: like the National Intelligence Daily that are produced that go to maybe the top 200 people in the government. But the fact is those people that were producing those documents were manipulating them. They were omitting reporting certain things, watering things down, using what they call their, you know, analytic tradecraft to lie.
1: Right.
0: They didn't want the president to know the truth. Look, in 2020, the president came out and said, hey, I believe the election's stolen. And you had people like CISA and the CIA said it was an honest election,
1: wow,
0: which was a bloody lie. The CIA and the intelligence community in 2020, led by many of the people that are still there now, lied their asses off because they wanted Trump out of office, and they participated in a coup. That's what they did. It was treason what they did. The fact is if someone gets elected president of the United States and they're from a political party I don't like, I continue to serve.
1: Yeah.
0: You know, I mean, this is the deal here in America.
1: Yes.
0: And they were willing to do anything to stop Donald Trump, and they would lie, cheat, steal. And the problem is the intelligence community has become politicized. You know, in the old days, you know, let's go back like almost 50 years to Watergate. Richard Nixon wanted to employ the CIA to help cover up Watergate. And Vernon Walters was the deputy director of CIA, had been a three-star general in the Army. He'd been an attaché abroad, was with Nixon years before. He blocked Nixon. He wouldn't let him do that because he didn't want the CIA compromised. The CIA has become politicized and compromised. Look, for someone like me, and I'm a purist in the intel business, I believe that we don't make policy. We go out and collect the most difficult information, provide it to policymakers so that they can make decisions. You know, they changed the system after 9/11. They created a DNI, and they put them in the cabinet. They never should have done that. We don't need to have an intelligence officer in the bloody cabinet.
1: Right.
0: The intelligence chief talks directly to the President of the United States, Secretary of State, other people like that, but you don't need him in the cabinet. That's not a cabinet position. They're not supposed to be policymakers. But we've done that. That was the response to 9/11. They thought, oh, we can do a better job. Let's put somebody in charge of it. Let's make this DNI. It was just the addition of more bureaucracy.
1: It is Gary Bernstein, a former CIA senior operations official. He also is the whistleblower when it comes to the election stuff. The book is called Stolen Elections, written by Ralph Pizzullo. Go and get that right now. It's very interesting. All you just said is very interesting, but Watergate jumped out at me because Watergate was a nothing burger. And here's what I mean. For those watching and listening, it's a couple of like four or five dorks that broke into the DNC to find out what the whole strategy was for the upcoming election. Really stupid. If Nixon doesn't try to hide it all, he's fine. He doesn't resign.
0: The
1: nothing
0: cover
1: happens
0: up was
1: to him.
0: Worse than the crime.
1: Oh, absolutely. But compared to this, Gary, if what President Trump said is true, if what you're saying is true, I have no reason not to believe you. This is treason. This is high crimes. Are we going to see some people in handcuffs? I mean, this is a matter of making elections unfair and selecting and handing the leadership of the free world to somebody that you felt like handing it to. That's a problem.
0: It is a gigantic problem. The combination of the election theft by the Venezuelans and the Chinese and our enemies allied together, aligned with the left, George Soros and the left, and you combine that with these activities of people inside the National Security Council and the White House, this is the greatest crime against the United States since the Civil War.
1: Wow.
0: This is the greatest grift we have ever seen, and the left is determined to suppress. That's why the several television stations, mainstream media last night wouldn't carry the president's speech. They're so determined to block the American public from understanding what occurred because they know what occurred. They know.
1: It's the story of the century. And I used to be a television news anchor. I'd be all over this. This should be the lead story for the next 2 years. Having said that, the president said a lot of these media people, these legacy media people, were on the payroll. The president said they were being handed big chunks of money. So were intel agents. So were others. Again, you're getting paid to commit treason, in my opinion, on the country. What happens to these people? Is treason too far? Am I saying the wrong word?
0: No, let me just say something. treason is a word that and is a crime that we sort of inherited from British law.
1: Right.
0: And it's only treason during a time of war.
1: Okay.
0: So people who commit these sorts of acts.
1: Is this sedition then? What is this?
0: As we know it, well, we charge them under the Espionage Act or some other sedition.
1: Right.
0: But, you know, under treason, you know, you're able to execute somebody. You know, in a time of war, if someone works for the enemy, you can execute them. But right now, we're not in a maybe if someone got caught spying for the Iranians right now while we're in a shooting war with them, that's treason. We could shoot them.
1: Yeah.
0: We might be able to execute them under the law, but it's not treason unless we're in a state of war legally.
1: So it could be a high crime, could be sedition. It's espionage. It's all of that stuff.
0: Yeah, right. It's espionage. We have the Espionage Act, the sedition. But let me explain something else.
1: Please.
0: We understood what this was early on, my business partner, Mr. Martin Rudil. And we went to the CIA because I'm somebody that grew up in the agency. I spent, over two decades there and I trusted them. And I went to them and showed them this was before 2020. Look, this cartel, this gigantic transnational criminal cartel called the Cartel de los Soles is operating and doing these unbelievable things. And it's a $2.7 trillion criminal enterprise.
1: Wow.
0: And we've been collecting on it, and you need to fight it. And their response was, it's too big for us, Mr. Burnson.
1: Oh, come on.
0: And you should just stay with the Department of Justice, and it's just too big for us. And I was like, what are you talking about? I'm the guy that invaded Afghanistan with a handful of guys in 2020.
1: Right.
0: What the hell are you talking about? What am I supposed to call this? Someone else to help me? You're the damn CIA. Get off your asses.
1: But they didn't want to. There was no wherewithal. Because they were in on it.
0: And so we gave them the results of some of our findings. And then as we learned about election fraud and after 2020 and we assembled all that together, we went to a senior FBI officer and said, here's what we have. This is how they're stealing elections. We went to Washington, D.C., met with a very senior person. And that person turned to us and we were in a law firm and said, Mr. Burnson, you and Mr. Rodil need to flee the city because if my supervisors at FBI headquarters find out what you're doing, they're going to pursue you, destroy your investigation, and put you in jail. They'll find a way.
1: Wow.
0: And so I literally wound up leaving the United States and living in Switzerland for a year so that my efforts against the cartel and the election companies wouldn't be interrupted by the FBI. And so, look, I'm a veteran. I was in the United States Air Force, too. I, 4 years in the military, 23 years in the CIA. You know, then I served in JIDO, during the Afghan War, working on roadside bombs while my son was over there fighting with the 82nd. I've committed myself to this country.
1: Yes.
0: And the fact that they would pursue me was just so offensive,
1: It's Gary Burnson. Go ahead.
0: So, the point is we have some terrible rot in the country. We have had spies and we have gone to them. So just recently, within 5 months, I and another senior CIA officer, a guy that was the chief of station, I was a chief of station a bunch of places, but this guy was the chief of station in Havana. We went and walked into the CIA and we met with the senior people in counterintelligence and we told them who is spying. We know the names of at least a dozen of these people.
1: Right.
0: And we gave them to them. And then their response to us was they took all the information that we had and they said, well, the FBI will contact you. They wrote me a note and said, because of the sensitivity and the complexity, we can't work on it. We're giving it to the FBI, which is just total insanity.
1: Yes.
0: And they didn't. They have never called us back. Now, let me just go back for a second. 3 years ago, Manuel Rocha, who was the American ambassador to Bolivia, and he was the political counselor to Southcom. Southcom, the Southern Command that handles all defense in the South. But he was as an ambassador attached to Southcom for about 5 years as a senior advisor to the commander of Southcom. We identified him as a spy working for the Cubans, not the FBI, not the goddamn CIA. Me and my business partner.
1: Right.
0: And so we went to the FBI in Puerto Rico, sat down with them and with two CI officers, counterintelligence, and hammered that out with them. They put the package together. They got the U.S. attorney there, who's a great guy, to do a referral to Miami. Miami got a Cuban FBI officer to play the role of a Cuban intelligence officer.
1: Right.
0: He made contact with Manuel Rocha, like they were turning him back on again because he'd worked for them so many years. And he fell for it, and he conducted 3 2-hour meetings, which were taped, where he confessed to being a spy for Cuba for over 30 years.
1: What happened to him?
0: Oh, he's in prison. He's in prison. But the point was, it wasn't the damn FBI. It wasn't the CIA. These lazy, stupid people aren't doing their jobs. Some of them are lazy and stupid. The others are smart. They're working for the Cubans, and they're directing them to other places. Look, we have a terrible counterintelligence problem right now.
1: Yeah.
0: A terrible problem.
1: Well, Gary, I'm going to ask you how you solve that problem in a minute, but I want to get back on track as far as which countries are now implicated because of what's on WhiteHouse.gov. That's it for part one of my special interview with Gary Burnson, former senior operations officer with the CIA. He whistleblew about elections. Part two next hour on the Joe Pags Show.
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1: We're really glad Gary was available today on the heels of what President Trump said last night. I thought it'd be really important to get a guy who's been reporting this for a long time. I mean, so much so that he had to leave the country and protect his family and so on. A lot of people were very unhappy about what Gary was exposing. And a lot of what President Trump had to say last night had to do with his research, his friend Martin's research, and also this book that's out there by Ralph Pezzullo. Outlines exactly what it is that they uncovered. So you're going to want to go get that. It's called Stolen Elections. Stolen Elections. Next hour, bottom of next hour, part two with Gary, where he does, you just heard my lead into him. He does start naming countries. Which countries specifically were involved? What was the mechanism of how they did it? How are you able to get these registrations? How are you able to then use the registrations to somehow involve the voter rolls or infiltrate, intervene in the voter in the actual voting action? What does it take to do that? Is it just the machine? Is it some other way to do it with the machine? What about the mail-in ballots? How are they affected? We get into all that stuff. I am really relieved. It's taken 6+ years, which is stupid, but I'm really relieved that we're allowed to talk about it now. And that entire interview, if you want to watch it on your TV or your device later, is up on YouTube. JoePags.com/YouTube. JoePags.com/YouTube. Go check it out right now. Gary Burnson. We're back. Another big hour coming your way. Don't miss it.
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12: From ABC News, I'm Dave Packer. It was another day of dirty air for much of the Midwest and East Coast. Smoke from those wildfires from Canada blowing in. Health officials urging children and older adults to stay inside. But don't tell that to Jason McCall, a tourist from Tennessee visiting D.C. with his young daughter. He's blowing off the smoke.
13: It's kind of natural to have wildfires. It's been that way for for millions of years, so I have zero concerns. And it just needs, it's a part of nature's process.
14: Parasites are also part of nature's process, and cyclosporiasis is causing painful stomach illnesses for some 1,600 people. It's now believed the source is lettuce grown in Mexico and supplied to Taco Bell's in several states. That supplier, Taylor Fresh Foods, now issuing a recall. For safety, Dr. Deb Howery, former CDC chief medical officer, recommends.
15: We need to continue to, you know, wash vegetables very thoroughly, particularly lettuce at this time.
14: The U.S. conducting strikes against Iran for the seventh day in a row.
16: CENTCOM has released footage of a strike on a surveillance tower at an Iranian port, which they say the regime used to track and target commercial vessels in the Strait of Hormuz. And Iran is still firing back with alerts in Qatar, Jordan and Bahrain, and major damage to a power and water desalination plant in Kuwait. That forced the government there to advise citizens to conserve energy while they stabilize the grid.
14: ABC's James Longman. Following President Trump's speech last night in election security, Homeland Security Secretary Mark Wayne Mullen weighed in.
17: This isn't about rehashing the 2020 election. This is just exposing what took place and to make sure it never happens again.
14: In Oakland, California, a protest of that proposed merger of Paramount Skydance and Warner Brothers Discovery, comedian and TV host W. Camus Bell was there.
18: I value journalistic independence. I also value the fact that we live at a time where the more media consolidation we have, the less choices we have.
14: A judge hearing for 12 states that are suing to block that merger happened today. You're listening to ABC News.
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1: From the WPBF 25 First Warning Weather Center, I'm Chief Certified Meteorologist Chris Martinez with a look at South Florida's certified most accurate forecast. As we go into the overnight, look for a few showers still lingering across town. We'll look for temperatures tonight in the upper 70s. Then as we end your Saturday, still looking at the heat, 94 to 96 for the daytime high and a few showers in the afternoon.
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5: Great radio stations everywhere, along with Sam and Polo. It is the Joe PAGS Show. Thanks. Appreciate you stopping by. Lots to get to this hour. Part two with Gary Burnson will be happening this hour. Gary's the former senior operations official from the CIA. He was a whistleblower. He actually said, I've got the information. We've got the evidence. We've done the investigation. And it's time now to reveal that there's election fraud going on. There are foreign actors stealing our elections or stealing our votes. And he was ignored. They wrote a book called Stolen Elections with Ralph Pizzullo, and it was based on Gary's investigation. And now the president comes out and says, this is what's going on. You guys all saw that last night. We broke that down in earnest in hour number one. So if this is your first hour, I think Denver, this is your first hour, then make sure you stick around for the entire show because we give you all the information that you need, including a full breakdown of what the president said last night. So we'll get into that. A little more election stuff. Including the nuttiness, pun intended, out of Maine when it comes to elections. But I got to tell you something. I've seen stupidity, and Polo made a really good point on this during the break at some point. I keep on saying that the liberals, the left, those who don't like Trump still should pay attention to this incredible evidence that was released last night. And he makes a good point by letting us know that an airline is allowing people to change their reservations and change the destination they're flying into if they don't want to fly into Trump International Airport. You know what I mean? I saw this like yesterday or the day before, and I was like, come on, that's stupid. But this is really a thing. This is from Fox Business. United to offer travelers free flight changes to avoid landing at Trump International Airport. I want you to understand the airline that's called United, which stands for we're all for one, one for all, we're all together, is allowing people to change their flights so they don't have to go and land at an airport named after President Trump. Saying when they changed Palm Beach International Airport to Trump International, or what, President Donald J. Trump International, did they change anything else about the airport?
15: No.
5: So same airport, same planes, same pilots, same shops, Same rent-a-car area, all that's the same.
15: Oh, yeah, totally. Right.
5: They just could not sleep at night if they have to land in a place called Trump. Polo, as much as I try to blow off some of the stuff you say, dude, you're spot on here.
8: Yeah, I mean, the runways aren't, like, orange, right?
5: Oh, no, they are, just the one.
8: Okay.
5: No, they're not. And I don't mean I blow off what you say like you're stupid. I blow off what you say because I want to believe.
8: Come on, it's not real. That's not realistic.
5: I want to believe that what you're saying can't possibly be true. But you have now proven yourself even more correct from yesterday, because how on earth would they ever look at real CIA, FBI evidence proving voter fraud when they won't fly into an airport? Dude.
8: With his name on it. Yeah.
5: Sam, is that generally speaking in alignment with the left or the right politically?
15: Right.
5: Am I generally speaking liberal or conservative generally?
15: Definitely conservative.
5: So when it comes to the two major parties in the United States, which party would I lean toward?
15: The Red Party.
5: Right, the Republicans. What party was John F. Kennedy in?
15: Yeah, the Blue Party.
5: Has Dad ever flown into JFK Airport in New York?
15: Yes, you have.
5: Like, my whole life.
15: Yeah,
5: well, so many people. You see why I'm so surprised by the things you say sometimes coming true? because I try to be a reasonable, logical, rational person. I don't care if it's called Barack Obama Airport. I'll fly into it. How stupid.
8: Because you're using logic. They're using emotion. And I mean, because you would look at it like, I don't care where I go. If this place gets me there faster, that's where I'm going.
5: Yep.
8: These people don't care. They're just like, no, I can't. I don't want to see that name on my ticket. You know what I mean? Like, I don't want to know or anybody to know that I flew into that airport.
5: Because it can be called Bob the Jackass Airport, and I'm flying into it.
8: Right.
5: If it gets me there.
8: But I'm telling you, I can see that they would say that if they did that, then they're showing that they have no problem with him.
5: It has nothing to do with him. It's just the name of an airport.
8: I agree, but if, you know, there are all these people having dinner somewhere, they're talking about, like, oh, yeah, you know, I came in through Trump, whatever it's called. They're like, how dare you?
5: They can still call it PBI. They don't have to call it Trump. Call it whatever you want.
8: Well, I mean, he wants to call it that, so that's what it's going to be, and that's how people are going to react.
5: That makes no sense.
8: I can already tell you, once he's out of office, they're going to change it again.
5: No, they won't, because he lives there. They're not going to change it again.
8: Okay.
5: I'm telling you, that I will bet you on, because he lives like a mile and a half from this airport.
8: If they're losing business like that, they're going to change it.
5: They're not going to lose business, because more conservatives will fly there now just to prove a point. It's so dumb. Okay. Whole thing's just stupid.
8: Okay.
5: It just is. The story is, that's the headline, United to offer travelers free flight changes to avoid landing at Trump International Airport. Travelers can switch to Fort Lauderdale or Miami at no extra charge. Fort Lauderdale is a good 45 minutes south. Miami is a good hour plus south. If you're that stupid, you want to drive an extra hour to get to wherever you were going because you don't want to land at the airport named after President Trump. It's stupid. United Airlines is planning to offer passengers flight changes free of charge to avoid landing at the newly renamed President Donald J. Trump International Airport in Florida, according to an internal memo that appears aimed at customers who object to the airport's new name. Passengers who object to the landing at the airport, previously Palm Beach International, maybe move to Fort Lauderdale or Miami without having to pay extra, according to an internal memo obtained by Live and Let's Fly. If a customer does not want to fly to the airport, use your empowerment to offer acceptable alternatives, such as Fort Lauderdale Airport or Miami International Airport, the memo to reservation agents reads. The memo even suggests a response to customers who object to landing at the renamed airport. Quote, I understand that you'd rather not fly to this airport anymore. We can look at nearby airports like Fort Lauderdale or Miami instead. Is that acceptable alternative? The guidance says. The agents are directed to process the changes as an even exchange, effectively making the flight change free of charge for travelers. Well, let me ask you this. If I want to fly to Florida, and the best flight is to Fort Lauderdale, or the best flight is to Miami, can I tell United, I really, really want to fly into that Trump airport? Sam, can I do that?
7: Probably not.
5: Free of charge. Want to go to Trump?
7: Yeah. I don't think they would.
5: Hey, United, Pags, want to fly to Trump.
8: Can you use it against them?
5: What do you mean?
8: Okay, so let's say flying into wherever the alternative is.
5: Fort Lauderdale, Miami, yeah.
8: Is more expensive, right? So you say that you make your ticket for the Trump one.
5: Right.
8: And then you say, I don't want to fly to that one.
5: Then they're just going to save money, no extra charge.
8: Yeah. You know what I mean?
5: I mean, no, I'm with you. I think it's a scam to begin with. I think the whole thing's stupid. It's just dumb. I mean, how dumb do you have to be to worry about the name of the... Dulles wasn't a great guy. I've flown into Dulles in Washington. I like Reagan. I've flown into Reagan in Washington. I mean, what are we talking about here? It's just so stupid. It's a freaking airport. It's just a means of getting there. Talking about airports, there's actually important news about airports. The FAA chief is seeking $10 billion for air traffic control systems. Okay, I'm down with really good air traffic control systems. This is from our friends at Newsmax. The head of the Federal Aviation Administration says the agency needs another $10 billion from Congress to reform the antiquated U.S. air traffic control system as policymakers prepare for traffic to double in the next two decades. FAA Administrator Brian Bedford said the agency is moving rapidly to deploy the first $12.5 billion approved by Congress after years of neglect. Quote, we're behind 20 years. The system is extremely safe, but It comes at the price of inefficiency and inconvenience, Bedford said in an interview. Americans tolerate this hugely inefficient system, and as long as it's safe, I think that sort of saps the will to fix it. Why would there ever be any reason to be behind when it comes to making sure that we're safe and sound? You know, they said we're safe a few times there. But why would we ever not just step up and say, listen, we've got old systems here. We're way behind Europe, way behind Canada, way behind fill in the blank. We need to be the best on the planet. Let's fix that. Instead of giving, you know, all this fraud out in Minnesota or California or Ohio or fill in the blank, there's fraud in every state, but really bad fraud in these blue states. What exactly is it that we're talking about that we wouldn't make sure that we have the best air traffic control system on the planet? It just blows my mind. They spent, what, $1 trillion on the Green New Scam and the Inflation Reduction Act that didn't. It was actually about green energy, actually about, you know, climate change. Spent all that money, and we didn't pay any attention to what was going on with our airports. Just blows my mind, man. It just does. 833-JOE-PAGS. 833-563-7247. JOEPAGS.com. It is a free speech Friday, so whatever's on your mind is fair game. If I know something about it, we'll talk about it. If not, we'll move on. If you want to comment or opine on what the president said last night, definitely want to hear from you on that. We covered that extensively in hour number one. Part two with Gary Bernstein at the bottom of this hour, former senior operations official with the CIA, who knows a lot about what it was President Trump was saying last night and can back it up with actual fact as well. 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

0: 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This one from the Postmillennial. This one, this is from the I Can't Believe It file, which is very sarcastic. I can't believe it. Being very sarcastic. Passengers shocked after gay cruise blocked from ports in Turkey and Egypt. What? Shut up. Kidding me? They didn't want a gay cruise to dock in a Muslim country like Egypt and a Muslim country like Turkey? Really? You got to be kidding me. Sam, I didn't see that coming.
1: Shocked.
0: Were they holding the gays for Palestine signs when they got there, you think?
1: Yeah, I'm sure they were, right?
0: Queers for Gaza? I mean, those are the signs right. We've all seen.
1: Right. Yeah, they're so accepting and understanding over there.
0: If you were gay, why would you take a cruise to nations that, I mean, if you just do the most precursory study of, you have to know they are against, it's against the law to be gay in these countries. Literally against the law.
1: Yeah. Oh, yeah. They hate them over there. It's terrible.
0: Don't you look that up?
1: Wouldn't you know that? Wouldn't the cruise line know that?
0: I would think so. This is what the story says. There was a cruise sailing the Mediterranean, and when they got to Turkey, the nation would not allow them to port. The same thing happened when they went to Egypt. They just weren't allowed to stop off, get out, stretch their legs. These anti-gay nations refused them entry, and for some reason, the passengers aboard the Virgin Voyage's Scarlet Lady were surprised. They had wanted to go to the fabulous and gay in nations where they wanted to go be fabulous and gay in nations where such things are illegal and don't think it's fair that they were stopped at port. The Turkish authorities said a cruise ship chartered by a group known for behavior that does not align with the values and moral standards of our society and that had generated significant concern among various segments of the public has been canceled. It is absolutely out of the question that this group will come to our province for such an event. One man who was on the cruise, an American from Miami, said, "There are thousands of men who come to the ship to celebrate and to feel free to be who they are without any fear of homophobia or to be able to be ourselves in a public space." What? Listen, there are freedoms and liberties in the United States that do not exist elsewhere, dummy. Sam, can I call the guy dummy, you think?
1: I mean, you did, so...
0: Gay cruise to the Muslim countries. Let's go. What are you, stupid?
1: I mean, who does that, right?
0: I have no idea. They should get their money back. I mean, what are we doing?
1: Who would sell that cruise in the first place?
0: Maybe Ashley Webb. Segue. All right, so Ashley Webb is running for Senate out of the great state of Maine. Maine, of course, has Susan Collins as the Republican nominee. She's running for re-election. She's a United States senator who kind of is a Republican, I guess. Then you had Graham Plattner, the clammer, who turns out has all sorts of allegations against him for treating women like garbage, for sexual assault and everything else, forced to drop out of the race. So the Democrat Party now has to replace him on the ticket. So they're doing, I guess, a special election or a secondary primary, which they shouldn't be able to do. Plattner won. He should still be on the ticket. The Democrats can just change anytime they want, I guess. But Ashley Webb is one of those running. Ashley Webb was on the stage with three others. And Ashley Webb was wearing a dress. It's about 6'2" and sounds like this.
2: Ashley Webb, what qualifications do you have to serve in the U.S. Senate?
3: Oh, I ran for office several times. Didn't win, but I did run. And then I'm a songwriter, and then I write my own books. And then as far as my transparency, I wouldn't lie to the people, and I wouldn't deceive the people like we're being deceived right now. Like,
0: it's a dude wearing a dress and a wig. But he promises he will not deceive the people. But his qualification, I want to make sure I understand.
4: I mean, to be fair.
0: Yes.
4: He's not.
0: He's not what? He's lying, clearly.
4: But he's not deceiving anyone.
0: He's not? He's pretending he's a woman.
4: Yes, but there's no deception there.
0: No, he's not fooling anybody. You're right. But I do think he's trying to deceive them. I will disagree with you on that. You're right. He's not fooling anybody. You're absolutely correct. Nobody's buying it. Ashley, I don't know what the story is, but let's forget the whole it's a dude in a dress thing. Ashley thinks a qualification for running for office or to becoming a United States senator is because he's run for office several times, didn't win. but I didn't win.
1: Yeah, I don't think they're going to win.
0: And I write my own songs. And I've written books.
4: Hey, you're halfway there.
0: Living on a Prayer?
4: You've written songs?
0: Allegedly. Yes. Are you saying I'm halfway there? I have written songs.
4: Yes.
0: I'm guessing they're much better than Ashley's songs. But I could be wrong about that. Then, of course, there's this.
3: And then with the trans community, like, right. We're being dehumanized.
0: Right.
3: They say that we want to hurt people. I don't want to hurt anybody. I just want to use the bathroom. And if they want me to use the men's room, I will, but I don't want to be assaulted.
0: I'm not following Ashley. I don't know. I'm here to tell you, Maine, you got to do better. Gonna need you to step it up, Maine. I don't get it. I'm confused. What the hell are we talking about here? Ron, West Virginia, what's on your mind? Hi.
5: Hey, Joe, I love the show.
0: Thank you.
5: I just want to make a quick comment concerning the United thing.
0: Yeah.
5: It just never ceases to amaze me the level of Trump derangement syndrome that these people will go to, okay?
0: Yeah, yeah.
5: But I did like the comment you made, or the idea about, you know, if you have a ticket to a nearby city, telling United that you want to change your ticket to land in, at Trump International.
0: Yeah.
5: And then if they refuse, or if they want to charge you, just sue the hell out of them, Joe.
0: I do think it would be great.
5: Sue them for every
0: Ron,
5: dollar.
0: Why not? I mean, I'll make a ticket for Tampa, which is 3 hours away, and say, listen, I really want you to switch this because I need to land at Trump International. Sam, you think that would work?
1: No.
0: I bet it would make them stop changing flights to Fort Lauderdale and Miami for those who didn't want to fly into Trump. Like, if you don't want to fly into Trump, don't get the ticket to Trump. I was never going to call it Trump. I was going to call it PBI because that's what I've known it to be since I was growing up in that area. But now I'm just going to call it Trump just to bother people.
1: Boom.
0: Boom. Polo, would you fly into Trump?
4: No, but I would. I love that line. I just want to use the restroom.
0: There you go. And at that point, I think they took a break in the debate. So Ashley could go use the restroom. Not sure which one he used. 833-JOE-PAGS, 833-563-7247, joepags.com. Part two with Gary Burnson when we come back. Stay here.
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10: ABC News, I'm Dave Packer. It was another day of dirty air for much of the Midwest and East Coast. Smoke from those wildfires from Canada blowing in. Health officials are urging children and older adults to stay inside. Cyclosporiasis is causing a painful stomach illness for some 1,600 people. It's now believed the source is lettuce grown in Mexico and supplied to Taco Bells in several states. That supplier, Taylor Fresh Foods, now issuing a recall. For safety, Dr. Deb Howry, former CDC chief medical officer, recommends.
11: You continue to, wash vegetables very thoroughly, particularly lettuce at this time.
10: The U.S. is conducting strikes against Iran for the seventh day in a row. Iran is still firing back with alerts in Qatar, Jordan, and Bahrain, and major damage to a power and water desalinization plant in Kuwait. The reignited war with Iran is sending fuel prices higher. The average price of a gallon of regular gas, nearly $4 on average. Gallon of diesel back above $5. This is ABC News.
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20: From the WPBF 25 First Warning Weather Center, I'm Chief Certified Meteorologist Chris Martinez with a look at South Florida's certified most accurate forecast. As we go into the overnight, look for a few showers still lingering across town. We'll look for the temperatures tonight in the upper 70s. Then as we end your Saturday, still looking at the heat, 94 to 96 for the daytime high and a few showers in the afternoon.
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0: So how exactly did they do it? If they did it, and if the proof the president presents is right, and if what Gary says is right, how did they do it? What's the mechanism? Now part two with Gary Burnson on elections in this country and around the world. Go and get the book. It's called Stolen Elections, written by Ralph Pizzullo. And it's an amazing... The first conversation we had was amazing to me because I was like, I had no idea any of this was going on. I know that you mentioned, we know that China's implicated now, 220 million voter yes, registration sir. Rolls. That's sick. They're also connected with Venezuela that had the machines. Italy is somehow connected. Is Iran connected? Is that why there's an operation going on in Iran? I mean, how far does this go? Are there...

0: Chinese.
1: For those who don't know, in Venezuela, Maduro didn't win, but then all of a sudden he won, right?
0: Well, this was in, he was actually, you have to understand something. It started with Hugo Chavez.
1: Right.
0: He tried a coup in 93. It failed. He went to jail.
1: Right.
0: He was released, ran for office in 1998, won legally. In the recall election, he knew he was in trouble. The Cubans told him. And so they flipped what was going to be a 60-40 loss to a 60-40 win.
1: Wow.
0: And the Carter Center was down there, said this is the most wonderful election ever. These machines are wonderful. Holy cow. Crazy.
1: Idiotic, yeah.
0: And so then they stole elections in places like...
1: Were they surprised it worked? Gary, were they surprised it worked?
0: No, they were thrilled. They knew it was going to work.
1: So they knew it was going to work.
0: Really good engineers.
1: All right, go ahead.
0: They had three U.S. Venezuelan engineers that were trained at Simon Bolivar, which is linked to MIT. They knew what they were doing.
1: Right.
0: They knew exactly what they were doing. And, you know, they controlled the ground. They had the government. They had the people there. They fixed it. They rigged it. And then if you complained, they could throw you in jail.
1: Or worse.
0: And so what would happen is they entered the U.S. market first as Smartmatic. And they entered into Cook County in Cook County, big surprise. That's where, you know,
1: right,
0: Kennedy
1: Chicago.
0: Stole the election from Nixon,
1: right.
0: You know, in 1960. But they went there in 2008. 2006 and 2008, and then they also were in New Jersey, and a congresswoman named Carolyn Maloney wrote a letter to Secretary of Treasury John Snow saying, hey, these Venezuelans are here, they're stealing elections, and she named the technology. She had a very good source.
1: Right.
0: And so CFIUS went after them. That's a body, a congressional body that does investigations and foreign investments in the U.S. And so they were forced then to sell the company. You know, they were forced to sell to a company called Sequoia. They've been running elections for years, but CFIUS investigated them there, and they had to get rid of it. And so what happens is ultimately is Dominion, a company in Toronto, Canada, that had been a startup up there, had been around for 8 years and only run one election, a local election in Toronto, winds up buying the company, and they get the hardware from Smartmatic, and they've got the machines. Now all they've got to do is integrate the software. And so this company, Dominion, will use the software and this technology in the United States, and Smartmatic continues as an entity in Venezuela, but it becomes a global entity. So they sign an agreement where Smartmatic will run elections / steal elections globally,
1: right.
0: And then Dominion will run elections / steal elections in the United States. So they have an agreement between the two of them. And this is, so they divide it up that way. The Chinese begin manufacturing the hardware for all of this technology in Red China, 60 miles from Beijing. They ship the hardware to Taiwan. And then in Taiwan, they white label it as manufactured in Taiwan. And they manufacture all this stuff for all these companies.
1: Wow.
0: You know, it's just not Smartmatic. There's other companies here. I don't want to say their names because I don't want to be sued by them right now. But there's a couple of other election companies
1: here.
0: Well,
1: let me stop you, though. Hold on. So you're not afraid to be sued by Sequoia, Dominion, or Smartmatic?
0: Well, the other company. No. Look, we've had this book out for a year. We have all the evidence on them. We have their engineers. We have their damn source code. Nobody's suing me.
1: Did they threaten you?
0: Sue me. What's that?
1: Did they threaten you?
0: Oh, they wrote us a letter. They wrote me a letter, but
1: you better stop it. I mean,
0: man, like, what are you kidding me? You know, please sue me. I wish they would do me a favor and sue me so we can go to discovery together and then I can counter sue them, but they won't sue me.
1: Gary, let me ask you a question that I think a lot of people watching and listening want to know the answer to. It's Gary Burnson, former CIA senior operations officer. He's the guy that blew the whistle on all this election hijinks that's going on. When we're watching this go on, in your heart, you know this from your research, but in your heart of hearts, are they doing it because they think they're right? Are they doing it for power and control? Are they doing it because they think that they know best for the rest of us? And that's why your franchise doesn't matter? Really? What's the big reason?
0: Look, it's money. It's ideology. But listen, I'm not the Lone Ranger. I got a business partner by the name of Martin Rodile.
1: Right.
0: And also Mr. Patrick Byrne jumped in with us. And Patrick put his fortune on the line. He spent tens of millions of dollars helping us recruit these engineers. Patrick was with those engineers in different places. He played a big role. Mike Flynn came in and helped us.
1: Yes.
0: Came out and met with the engineers. So there are other people in the country. Martin and I were business partners and as whistleblowers. And then there's a small group of people that joined us and helped.

0: helped us. But there's something that I have to tell you.
1: Please.
0: Is that they, in the United States, USAID was funding an entity called CEPS, the Consortium for Election Production, you know, CEPPS.
1: Okay.
0: And they spent $6.9 billion on it, and essentially it paid for Smartmatic to steal elections globally. So your tax dollars and my tax dollars were dispersed from USAID over to CEPS that was created by George Soros and his people, and then that helped steal elections in at least 70 countries around the world. We paid for that.
1: It's Gary Burnson, a former CIA senior operations official. Also, go and get the book called Stolen Elections, written by Ralph Pizzullo. This is an unbelievable day. And again, as I said, this is the biggest story, I think, probably of the century. And I'm glad this is getting uncovered. Immediately, the left started saying, well, he hasn't really substantiated. Well, he doesn't really prove anything. Forget all that. Let's say that what you say is true, and I believe you. What President Trump presented last night is fact. I believe him. What happens now? Investigatively, does the DOJ start arresting people, the FBI, the CIA? Who brings people to bear? What happens now?
0: First things first, we need to defend the midterm elections.
1: Right.
0: We went to them as soon as Trump got elected. We went right into the DNI's office. And in the first 2 months, we were over there three times briefing them. But everybody slow walked everything. They didn't report to even Tulsi that we were there.
1: Wow.
0: They weren't sharing the information that we were giving them. They were trying to conceal all the information. This is the DNI's office. The CIA, of course, was at war with us. FBI officers were told not to cooperate with us and to stand down from contact with us. They did everything possible to block us because they wanted to get up to the midterm, because their goal is to steal the midterm in the United States. So I'm not worried about prosecutions first. I'm worried about protecting the midterm.
1: Well, let me ask you this. With what he released last night and what you put out there for years now, can the president, because of actual evidence, actual proof, say you may not use those machines this November? Does he have that ability?
0: Yeah, he does. He can use PDD-21. It's PPD, President Policy Directive 21.
1: Okay.
0: He doesn't even need the Save America Act, and he can outlaw all electronic voting machines because they're part of critical infrastructure. He has that power. He should do that. And very quickly, we need to transition over to paper ballots. Hand count paper ballot. If India could do it for many, many years with a billion people, I think we could manage it.
1: Well, I would think so. India, you know, has, I think it's 630 million voters, actually. They have the count that night.
0: Yeah, they got a lot of people over there. They figure it out.
1: They have the count that night. So let me ask you about what's going on now. Is California implicated in any of this? Why do they take a month and a half to count votes?
0: You know, ironically, when they cut up the world, Smartmatic and Dominion, Smartmatic did remain only in one place in the United States, and that's Los Angeles County.
1: No,
0: that's
1: no way.
0: Smartmatic district, yes.
1: This recent election for mayor was Smartmatic?
0: Yes, of course it is. Well, the president of Smartmatic is in jail down in Miami.
1: And they're still using the machines.
0: And they're still using their machines, of course.
1: I mean, you saw that the third place person conceded the night of, and then she became second place within a week or 9 days. And Spencer Pratt suddenly is out. Is there a way to retroactively go back and see what the machines did or not? I know that there's no wherewithal there. They don't want to. Gavin Newsom doesn't want to. Karen Bass doesn't want to. But can you technologically?
0: Depends on the method of theft. There's lots of methods of theft. Like I had explained to others that there are 14 different technologies that they put inside the machines and the hardware that go after the tabulator, go after the scanners, go after the, you know, the brain of the computer.
1: Right.
0: There's all sorts of entries. There's multiple ways to steal this thing. I explained also too, you know, it's like this is the science of election theft. So it's stealing elections and defeating audit. So I'll give you something. Audit's important because what they'll do is when you have the absentee ballots, they're put on a scanner, right? Takes a picture and it saves it. Saves the picture. And when it gets to save it and put it in for the count, they put all 100 of these ballots together and then it disappears. And what they were doing was they were running our elections from Belgrade, Serbia, on servers there. And then they would send in a new picture from there and it would have 100 votes for Joe Biden. And, you know, and then if you did an audit, you weren't allowed to look at the physical ballots in the box. You're on an audit. You're only allowed to look on the machine.
1: The machine is the one that produces it. The machine is, which is the one that
0: the electron
1: was,
0: machine
1: was
0: that was made
1: it.
0: By the Chinese. And to make things worse,
1: wow.
0: Joe, is that many of the companies are private companies that do the audit. The cartel, Del Sol, own the companies that were doing the audit.
1: So going into Venezuela, you and I can agree that the president went and got Maduro because he was the leader of this cartel, and
0: yes.
1: This had a lot to do with the elections.
0: It was part of it. That and the massive drug smuggling bolt. Look, that cartel stole $2.7 trillion and has been conducting offensive operations with our enemies against us. So that's why they went down and took Nicolas Maduro, and they need to remove Delcy and the rest of them because they're very bad people.
1: Yeah, well, she's Delcy playing ball right now. I mean, she's saying yes or no, sir, right now. But you're right. She was his vice president for a reason.
0: She's lying every day. She says yes, and then she does something else. But
1: right.
0: The fact of the matter is this. Look, you know the president has not been well served. People have not told him the truth about everything. If you were to go back in history and you looked at Delcy Rodriguez and her brother Jorge Rodriguez, her brother, ran the CNE, the electoral machines. He's the father of these
1: wow.
0: voting system, okay? Her brother. But their father, the two of them, when they were preteens, was a guy named Jose Antonio Rodriguez, and he was a terrorist. And he kidnapped an American citizen by the name of Niehaus and held him in the jungle and tortured him.
1: Wow.
0: And he was captured. They captured and saved Niehaus. But then, and so her mother married somebody. Well, who she married was Carlos the Jackal, the terrorist. He was a Venezuelan. That was the guy that, so their father was a terrorist, their stepfather was a terrorist. I mean, you know, this isn't, these, we know.
1: No, I get
0: and
1: it. Her
0: boyfriend was one of the three engineers who built the system.
1: Well, I hope that the president's inner circle knows this. Is there a way to have a free and fair election in Venezuela right now?
0: It's going to have to be on paper.
1: Yeah.
0: They can't use the machines. Of course not. They're going to, you know, and when they have that, the winner will be Maria Corina Machado, the Nobel Prize winner.
1: Right.
0: Her numbers there are over 84%. Delcy just spent the last week or two before the earthquakes traveling around trying to, you know, improve her image. And her numbers are like 14%.
1: Yeah.
0: And Maria Corina's at 84%.
1: Well, nobody there is going to want. Nobody there's going to want a leftover from Maduro. Not a chance.
0: No, she's got to go.
1: She's a placeholder, but they have to have an election soon. They've been taking too long. Let me finish with this. Hey, Gary, we got to do this again because as this unfolds, there's going to be a lot more that comes out, and you're the expert on this, and I really appreciate you jumping on today. Let me finish with this. If you had the ability to fix the inner sanctum of the intelligence agencies in this country, because they are dirty, they're politicized, they're a star chamber, they don't take orders from anybody. What do you
0: yes.
1: do? Do you start all over? Can you just get rid of them and say, here's a new agency? What do you do?
0: First off, I would take the DO, the Director of Operations, and I would tear it out of the CIA. I would create a new, what we call DSS, Directorate of Strategic Services,
1: okay.
0: that will do operations. I would leave the remainder of the CIA as a large analytical component, okay? Then I would create a counterintelligence service that does nothing but hunt spies within our government. That is what MI5 does in the UK. So I would create an MI5 type organization, and I would have a DSS, and I would destroy the agency as it exists now.
1: Is it fixable? Because it is massive.
0: No, it's not fixable. You're going to have to start over. You have so many people. They have failed at vetting people. They have created a cadre of leftists that are in power. During the Obama administration, they partnered with our enemies around the world. They partnered with the Venezuelans and the Cubans, and they were, you know, assisting the Iranians. They did things that they should be ashamed of.
1: Do you think Obama knew?
0: Of course he knew.
1: Yeah.
0: He was the architect of it all.
1: Well, Tulsi Gabbard said as much, but again, is he, because he was the president and he's got presidential immunity, can he not be touched?
0: No, I don't think it's going to be very difficult.
1: How about Brennan? How about Clapper? How about, you know, down the line? How did Strzok and Page get off on what they said?
0: Those guys are exposed. They should be charged.
1: It is Gary Burnson. Go get this book called Stolen Elections, written by Ralph Pezzullo. Gary, anything you want to leave my audience with? Because this is all very, very fresh. What do you think we're going to find out in the coming days, weeks, and months? And do you think that we'll be safe this November to go and vote?
0: The president has the power to outlaw the machines, and he should. Last night was a first step, and I applaud him for declassifying the documents. This has got to be a phased approach, and that's what I think he's doing. It would be too much to have you know, done all the steps that need to be done. So the first thing was present what the problem is and do a declassification. That was the first step. That was fine. He's released some documents. He didn't claim that Venezuela was stealing elections, but if you look at the documents, some of those documents, and I can send you some of them for the White House documents, those clearly showed that they knew what the machine could do and what they were doing. They knew that they were stealing elections. And the very fact in 2020 that they did not inform the president of these threats when the president lost his election, they participated in a coup.
1: Yes.
0: The IEC participated in a coup. They violated the law. They violated their oaths. Shame on them. They should be fired. They should dismantle the organization. They need to rebuild something new.
1: Go get this book now. It's called Stolen Elections. It's the research and the work done by this man, whistleblower Gary Burntson. Ralph Pizzullo wrote it. And who is your partner again? I don't want to leave Martine out.
0: Martine Rodile. Okay. And there are other people. And then Patrick Byrne, you can't forget him. He was big in it. General Mike Flynn.
1: Yeah.
0: Colonel Phil Waldron. Colonel Conrad Reynolds. There's a lot of guys that stepped up and helped us and carried our packs together.
1: I'm sure a lot of people in your circle are going to want to see this interview. Go to joepags.com/YouTube, joepags.com/YouTube. The latest upload right now. Share it everywhere. We're back after this.

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13: 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That is Polo. I'm Joe. 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Have a great weekend. Talk to you Monday. Bye.
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20: From ABC News, I'm Dave Packer. CENTCOM says a seventh day of U.S. strikes on Iran has completed. ABC's James Longman describing one of the U.S. targets.
21: CENTCOM has released footage of a strike on a surveillance tower at an Iranian port, which they say the regime used to track and target commercial vessels in the Strait of Hormuz. And Iran is still firing back, with alerts in Qatar, Jordan, and Bahrain, and major damage to a power and water desalination plant in Kuwait.
20: A day after President Trump's primetime address describing security problems with the 2020 election, newly classified documents show few of the vulnerabilities the president claimed. ABC's Jonathan Curl.
22: President Trump released newly declassified documents he claims expose those shocking vulnerabilities. But one of the election reports the White House released says America's election systems, quote, would be difficult to manipulate on a wide enough scale to alter the election outcome. Trump accused China of targeting the 2020 election, even though his own intelligence officials had assessed with high confidence that China did not seek to change the outcome.
20: Texas Governor Greg Abbott declared a major disaster in several Texas communities affected by flash flooding that killed at least two people this week. The governor today warning.
23: Even though the worst of the rain is going to be behind us for a while, as in for days, the rivers are going to continue to rise.
20: The FDA has now publicly identified Taylor Farms as a supplier of the shredded iceberg lettuce linked to the cyclosporiasis outbreak. That lettuce served in some Taco Bells. ABC's Elizabeth Schulze.
24: So far, the CDC has reported cases across 34 states. The epicenter in Michigan, where health officials now say more than 5,000 people have been infected, over 100 of them hospitalized. The state typically sees less than 50 cases per year.
20: A federal appeals court ruled today that New Jersey's bans on assault firearms and magazines is unconstitutional. You're listening to ABC News.
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29: From the WPBF 25 First Warning Weather Center, I'm Chief Certified Meteorologist Chris Martinez with a look at South Florida's certified most accurate forecast. As we go into the overnight, look for a few showers still lingering across town. We'll look for the temperatures tonight in the upper 70s. Then as we end your Saturday, still looking at the heat. 94 to 96 for the daytime high and a few showers in the afternoon.
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35: 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In a moment, I want to talk about, now that Donald Trump has laid out the case last night, the speech didn't have as many bombshells as a lot of us expected it to have. But the fact is, he laid the case out. And there's a good case to be made that most of what Trump said about election interference from Iran, from China, and from Russia has been repeated by major league Democrats like Biden and Obama and Hillary Clinton. So when you see the mainstream media get all wrapped around their own axle about, well, Donald Trump told a bunch of lies about election interference last night. Oh, so when Barack Obama says it, it's true. When Trump says it, it's a lie. When Hillary Clinton says it, it's true. When Donald Trump says it, it's a lie. When Joe Biden, President Otto Penn, says it, even though he's lost his mind, it's true. But if Donald Trump says the very same thing, it's a complete and utter lie. I guess if you can follow the logic like that, you can work for one of the major networks, which brings me to tonight's First Amendment Friday X poll. Should networks decide which presidential speeches you see? Now, understand how I'm asking this question. I'm not asking, do they have the legal right to decide which speeches they air and which speeches they don't air? Of course they do. I'm not asking you if they have the right to do it. I'm asking you, is it the right thing to do? If organizations like ABC, NBC, CNN, MSNBC, etc., if they claim to be news organizations, and then, as CNN did last night, they say, we've decided ahead of time that Donald Trump is such an inveterate liar that we don't want to air his speech because we know he's going to lie during the speech, so we won't air the speech. We don't want you, the American public, to see it with your own eyes, hear it with your own ears. We will evaluate it for you, and then we'll tell you the parts you should know. Now, can you imagine a more paternalistic attitude than that? I mean, come on. This would be like your mom and dad saying, well, before we let you kids watch Game of Thrones, mom and I are going to watch a few episodes and decide whether or not it's the right thing for you to do. That's okay, and in fact, I think it's thoroughly appropriate for parents to safeguard children that way. Is it okay for major news organizations to actually safeguard the American public and say, we're not going to let citizens hear this? Why, if they heard Donald Trump's lies, they'd be forever harmed by what had happened. Should the networks decide which presidential speeches you see and which ones you do not? The poll on X, I'd say no, but you can vote any way you like. You'll find the question at Lars Larson Show and at LarsLarson.com, and brought to you by AMAC, the Association of Mature American Citizens. 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I join, you should too. 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A little happy news to end the week on a First Amendment Friday. President Trump's downsizing blitz has officially shrunken the federal workforce in Washington, D.C. to 312,000 employees. That is the lowest level of federal employment in 30 years. The regional contraction is part of a nationwide reduction that has brought the total federal workforce to the smallest size it's been since 1966. And as far as I'm concerned, that is something to truly celebrate. Let's go to your calls on this First Amendment Friday. Ernie's on the line in Alabama. Hey, Ernie, welcome to the Lars Larson Show. What's on your mind?
6: Hey, thanks for taking my call, Lars.
35: Sure.
6: I want to talk about birthright citizenship and something that is not being discussed, and it's right in front of everyone in the State Department and the Department of War.
35: Okay.
6: Marco Rubio is doing this right now with the State Department. Diplomats who come into the United States with their families, if a spouse gets pregnant and delivers a child on American soil, that child is not given a U.S. birth certificate.
35: That is
6: true.
35: The
6: child is not a birthright citizen.
35: Yep.
6: Okay. Secretary of War Pete Hegseth is allowing it. We have all of these international students coming into the Air Force, into the Marines, into the Army. Now, my specialty was the Army. I'm a retired Medical Service Corps officer.
35: Thank you for your service,
6: Ernie. You're welcome, man. Thank you for your support, always. I was in charge of medical records. I was in charge of eligibility for care, who's eligible for what, depending on what their patient category is.
35: Right.
6: Also in charge of billing for international students' health care and the families of those international students eligible for health care.
35: Yeah.
6: On American soil, at an American institution, even if they're delivering at a civilian hospital, but if they're coming here from, say, Kuwait, Iraq, Afghanistan,
35: if they,
6: UAE,
35: who are these folks
6: country,
35: coming in for training on American military bases?
6: Absolutely. Okay. Absolutely.
35: Are they coming in pregnant?
7: No, but they're here in, like, say, for instance, at Fort Rucker, Alabama, the Army Aviation Center. The school itself is a year and a half.
35: Right.
7: So they get to bring their families over with them.
35: Okay.
7: And, of course, you know, wife gets pregnant. They deliver here. Baby's got automatic birth, U.S. citizenship.
35: Wow.
7: Dual citizen. There is not a country in the world that takes our soldiers, Germany, Poland, Korea, yeah, you name it. We take dependents over to those countries. Our dependents who are born over there, overseas, are not allowed foreign citizenship. I myself was born, my mother and father were, my father was stationed in Turkey. I was born in Turkey in 1961.
35: I was born in Taiwan in 1959, so I'm in the same boat you're in.
7: Yeah, but it is not a reciprocal situation.
35: No, it's not.
7: All Pete Hegseth has to do is amend the contracts that bring those international students over.
35: Yeah.
7: That if you bring your family and you have a child while you're here in training, that child is not going to be a U.S. citizen.
35: But can he do that on his own say-so? Because that sounds like a State Department role rather than a Department of War role. Does he have the authority to do that?
7: I would think so, because it's a DOD, Department of Defense instruction. You know, it's definitely the Defense Department.
35: Wow.
7: I mean, all of the paperwork that I saw that brings those people over here is Department of Defense.
35: That's an interesting theory. So he could take, but see, I'm not as concerned about, that's a relatively small population of people. I'm concerned about right now, we've got about 1,000 anchor babies a day being born in the United States.
7: Oh, yeah.
35: It's 350,000 a year. And it's stunning the number of little American anchor babies that are being made. And now with the Supreme Court siding with the folks who claimed it gives ridiculous levels of interpretation of the 14th Amendment, I guess is the only way I can put it. But thank you for your service, Ernie, and I appreciate your call on First Amendment Friday. In a moment, the president says our voting machines can be hacked. China has already grabbed 220 million voter files. Should we go back to paper? We're going to talk about that, and I'll get to more of your phone calls and emails. It's First Amendment Friday on the Lars Larson Show.

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6: Yeah.
3: Lars Larson wants to hear from you, even if you disagree. Naysayers get to cut the line at 866-HEY-LARS. 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
0: Hey, welcome back to the Lars Larson Show on First Amendment Friday. Well, the president says our voting system has been compromised. Three primary foreign actors involved: China, Russia, and of course, Iran. And I thought we'd talk to Jack Lombardi, who's an entrepreneur and a former Republican candidate for Congress from the great liberal state of Illinois. Jack, welcome back to the program.
6: Formerly from the People's Republic of Illinois, sir.
0: You've now moved out of the People's Republic of Illinois?
6: Yes, sir. I'm in the free state of Florida.
0: Yeah, that's a good place to be. So tell me this. I was looking at a soundbite from the great Kamala Harris, who's run for president a bunch of times, never been successful, but she has run. And in just 8 years ago, she was saying, why, we have to go back to paper ballots because you can't hack a paper ballot. And I thought, all these liberals and Democrats and news networks are saying, how dare Donald Trump come out and talk about the compromise of our election system? Apparently, all the things that have been said by people like Kamala Harris, Hillary Clinton, Barack Obama, Joe Biden, President Otto Penn, are okay if they say it, but evil if Trump says it. Do I understand that right?
6: Well, yeah, of course. You know, President Trump is calling out their hedge. They got a hedge on this whole thing. I mean, but here's what's even crazier, Lars. Both parties have said that electronic voting is rigged, and yet we still have it. That's how stupid our government is. Incredibly stupid. And I'm in technology. I could tell you this. When you have a software of any sorts that has an ability to be connected to a Wi-Fi, just because that button you think you pushed on or off is on or off, it doesn't necessarily mean that, you know, it works the way that you think it does. Yep. That button could still be on and still be hooked up to a Wi-Fi. And yeah, okay, is this the way they service the machine? Lars, I don't want to hear the excuses. The reality is we need to go back to paper ballots. I mean, you know, machines could count them, I guess. I mean, you know, to be able to get things done. However, when you're going to rely on the machine to check the machine, it's kind of like the state that I came from, the People's Republic of Illinois, that's a Democrat top-down one-party government. And people say, there's no fraud. There's no fraud in elections. And I'm like, of course there is, but who's going to tell? Is it going to be the whistleblower Democrat that's going to tell the other Democrat or the other progressive or maybe the communists that are all under the camp of the Democratic Party? Who's going to be the one that's going to say, oh, this is wrong? Is it going to be the judicial system that's run by the Democrats? Is it going to be the sheriffs that are all Democrats? Or is it going to be, I don't know, the governor's office that's Democrats or General Assembly? Lars, who is going to hold them accountable? Nobody. That's why they won't open their voter rolls. And President Trump has sent his DOJ to go do that. And they've even run into pushback. Why? If there's nothing to worry about, why wouldn't you open it up for the American people as a whole, as a complete society? Why wouldn't you open up the voter rolls and clear the air and say, listen, there's no illegals. Maybe there's a small percentage. We're working on it. I think all Americans would be like, okay, well, you know, fine. We'll agree. But because this doesn't happen, because they're not opening up the voter rolls, because they continue to use these electronic machines that have Wi-Fi, Americans don't trust the elections. And it's crazy, you know, between the right and the left, let's all be honest and have an honest conversation. It's only cheating when the other guy wins.
0: That's right. And by the way, Jack, I'm with you. If you want to use machines to count things, but there's got to be a way to double check it. I'll tell you, a couple of weeks ago, I was leaving town on the weekend with Tina and my granddaughter, and I stopped at the bank and I wanted to get some cash and I didn't want to go to the ATM. The lady said, I have to run it through the machine. She runs it through the counting machine. It came up with an extra 20. And I went, you know, because she was counting, I don't know, some 20s. And she goes, oh, I got to run this through again. Counted again. Sure enough, it came out with an extra one. And I thought, oh, well, that's interesting. I mean, even at the bank where they count money all day long, they've got machines that occasionally give you either the right result or the wrong result or a result you weren't expecting. So when you're counting hundreds of thousands or millions of ballots, should we have a double check on whether or not the count is being done correctly?
6: What they say we do, Lars, and you know what happens? They run it through the same machine that tallied it the first time. That's how stupid we are. And You know, here's the problem, and this is the part that burns me up, and why I even got involved with politics, which I hate politics from the start. I'm going to be transparent with you and your listeners.
7: Sure.
6: I've never really liked it. It's just it's gone so far off the rails. I said, you know what the hell, right? And that's what happened. The issue that I have, I mean, it's like, okay, we all agree. I know I'm saying this again. We all agree that that there's something maybe not right. Okay.
7: Yep.
6: And it's the American people. It's our country. These are our representatives. So, and we all agree left and right. I have friends on all sides of every spectrum of everything. Cause I'm from, a big city like Chicago. We all agree there has to be some sort of fix to where we can all say, hey, our elections, we're not very confident in them. And that, we need to have a solution, a workaround. We got to get this fixed. And everybody always seems to agree on paper ballots. Because yep. Then we can hand count them. We can machine count them. And we don't have to worry about putting it through a system that could be possibly, perhaps, rigged.
7: And by the way,
6: Lars,
7: you're
6: an
7: entrepreneur.
6: Our votes.
7: Jack, you're an entrepreneur. You yep. went in to buy a company. I would expect you'd say, you got to show me the books. And if the people selling you the company said, nope, Jack, you got to buy it blind. You can't see the books. And if you saw the books and you said, okay, can I trust these numbers? You might ask the company, by the way, do you have outside auditors who come in? Most of the companies I've ever worked for, I've never been in that part of the business, but the radio stations and such I worked for, they have outside auditors. They come in about once a year. They go through all the books because they say, yeah, we think you're running things right, but we want somebody on the outside to come in and make sure all the numbers still add up. And I would imagine occasionally they find errors in there. These are all secretaries of state and governors and lawmakers who say, Democrats all, who say, we don't want outside auditors to double check our system. And that immediately, I mean, if I were you and I was in the process of buying a company and they said, number one, we don't use outside auditors. Number two, no, you can't see the books. I'd say then me and my checkbook are gone.
6: Lars, you know what? It's funny you bring that up. I'm actually in an acquisition.
7: I'm
6: selling one of my companies. I kid you not. And here's what's happened. I've had to deal with the bank. I've had to deal with the broker. I had to deal with the representative on the other side. I've had to deal with the attorney. I had to deal with my attorney. I had to deal with my accountant. These are all the people I've had to deal with here in the past 3 months. So, yeah, I 100% agree with you. It's logical. It makes logical sense. And if we had a process, a systems like that, that guaranteed all state, no matter what, this is what has to be done, a lot more Americans would feel more confident in their vote. And I got to add one thing. Last night I was talking to my son, 22 years old. He's, bright-eyed and getting out in the world, and he has some views about the world and cultures and whatever. And we had a really heavy conversation. And he said, the dumbest thing is, Dad, my vote don't count. It's stupid. And it broke my heart.
7: Isn't
6: it
7: that
6: absolutely
7: sad?
6: Broke my heart. I said, Jack, of course it counts. I'm like, the biggest mind twist that they could put out there is to convince young people, because he's a Gen Z, that their vote don't count. I'm like, what you have to say counts, son. It does, because you take the time to go in there and cast your ballot.
7: That's absolutely right. That is Jack Lombardi, entrepreneur, former resident of Illinois, former Republican candidate for the U.S. Congress. Jack, thanks very much. Back in a moment. I'll get to your phone calls and emails. You've got the Lars Larson Show.
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3: ABC News, I'm Dave Hacker. It's Saturday morning in Iran, where CENTCOM says it completed a seventh day of U.S. strikes. Iran firing back with alerts in Qatar, Jordan, Bahrain, and major damage to a power and water desalinization plant in Kuwait. Texas Governor Greg Abbott declared a major disaster in several Texas counties affected by flash flooding that killed at least two people this week. The governor today warning.
4: Even though the worst of the rain is going to be behind us for a while, as in for days, the rivers are going to continue to rise.
3: The FDA has now publicly identified Taylor Farms as a supplier of the shredded iceberg lettuce linked to the cyclosporiasis outbreak. The lettuce served at Taco Bell's in five states, the epicenter Michigan, 5,000 cases there. A federal appeals court ruled today that New Jersey's bans on assault, firearms, and magazines that can hold more than 10 rounds are unconstitutional. Just last week, a different federal appeals court upheld Illinois' ban on semi-automatic weapons. This is ABC News.
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13: From the WPBF 25 First Warning Weather Center, I'm Chief Certified Meteorologist Chris Martinez with a look at South Florida's certified most accurate forecast. As we go into the overnight, look for a few showers still lingering across town. We'll look for the temperatures tonight in the upper 70s. Then as we end your Saturday, still looking at the heat, 94 to 96 for the daytime high and a few showers in the afternoon.
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15: Hey, welcome back to the Lars Larson Show. It's First Amendment Friday, where every subject is fair game, and we'll get to your calls here in a moment. Michigan's Speaker of the House says the state budget is padded up with fake workers who are never even hired, and the taxpayers are footing the bill. So I wanted to talk about it with Representative Matt Hall, who is the Speaker of the Michigan House and a constitutional law attorney from Richland Township. Representative Hall, or Speaker Hall, welcome to the program.
16: Hey, thanks for having me.
15: So did everybody know about these ghost employees, or was this a happy discovery, perhaps inspired by DOGE?
16: Yeah, nobody knew about this. I mean, year after year, Michigan's Governor Gretchen Whitmer would, you know, increase the budget. We saw the budget grow from $57 billion to over $80 billion. And every year they would add more and more employees in the government. And so we started looking at all of these requests that she was making for thousands of workers. And we realized, you know, none of these positions are listed.

0: Gretchen Whitmer was tying these workers to programs. And so that gave them the ability to just spend the money on the, on the program instead of hiring the workers. And we so this was costing the Michigan taxpayers hundreds of millions of dollars.
1: So wouldn't this have been stopped by any kind of decent, like generally, what do they call it, generally accepted accounting principles, GAAP? You know, isn't that what private companies do? They don't let private, I mean, a private company would never say, here, here's some money for personnel, but if you decide you want to spend it on something else, go ahead. I can't, and I can't imagine why government would ever allow that.
0: Right, yeah. So when we went forward with the recent Michigan state budget, we eliminated over 2,000 of these ghost workers. And, you know, Governor Whitmer was very against us, was very critical of us. But in the end, we got her to sign a bill. We estimate there were about 5,000 of these ghost workers in the state workforce in Michigan. We got rid of 2,000 of them so far. So she signed a bill to eliminate those 2,000 jobs, and she did not lay off one state worker. And so I, when it got done, I said, hey, I guess we were right about this.
1: So I guess, and you have to wait till next year to get rid of the other 3,000 fake employees?
0: Yeah, because what happens is they, we couldn't, you know, Michigan is a Republican House and a Democrat Senate and a Democrat governor. And so we would like to get rid of all the ghost workers. We're estimating, you know, it's costing the Michigan taxpayers over $500 million a year.
1: Wow.
0: We like, yeah, like I said, we got rid of 2,000 of them, which was about $200 million a year that we got rid of. But she was too nervous to get rid of all of them. So we're going to have to go after it again. But, you know, not too long ago, President Trump even tweeted about all of the ghost workers that we found in the Michigan state budget. And so I appreciated the president helping us amplify this message.
1: Hey, Representative Hull, I appreciate you taking the time and continue the good work. And I guess we'll have to check other states and see how many of them have ghost workers. Have a wonderful weekend.
0: All right. Thank you.
1: That is the Speaker of the House of the Michigan House, Representative Matt Hull. Thousands and thousands of fake employees. Absolutely unbelievable. Let me go first to Bill in New Jersey. Hey, Bill, welcome to the program. What's on your mind?
2: Hi. Thanks for taking this call.
1: Sure.
2: This was about the poll question from yesterday.
1: Yeah, about daylight savings. Yeah.
2: Right. They actually did that about 50 years ago during the oil embargo, and they had problems because the hour during the wintertime made a difference at night. We actually had a crossing guard that got hit and ended up in the hospital.
1: Well, and I understand when I went back, I've looked at that history because I live in a place where they've proposed getting rid of daylight saving and either going to one permanent time or the other and not switching twice a year. But do you think we'd have those same problems this time around?
2: I would think it'd be worse because you got another 100 million. Plus, we got these bikes. They're medium size, red, blue, green bikes. There's no reflection on them. And then they got the cars, and they're extra punchy, running stop signs and all kinds. So you add that to the mix, and you got a real mess with it.
1: Yeah, but the only thing is, Bill, do people not know how to drive after dark? I mean, because if you shift the hours of darkness, I understand it may catch people off guard till they get used to it, but everybody's driven in the dark before. I mean, people are capable of doing that. Is it something that they say, oh, no, if you shift the time and daylight shifts by an hour, we're all going to be crashing into each other? Sounds kind of sketchy.
2: That's what happened here. That's why they pulled it the other time. They had it for about a month.
1: No, they had it for about not quite a year and a half. They had it from 73 to 74. Yeah. It went from, I think it was January or February of 73 to about April of 74. It was very unpopular. And then they said, let's do it differently. Let's go to Cameron. Hey, Cameron, welcome to First Amendment Friday. What's on your mind?
3: Well, after Mr. President's speech, my comment is, why doesn't he close our borders to Russia and China? All these people that come and go to school here, why doesn't he close it and put a stop to, you know, where
1: are you talking about university students who travel here? Because the southern border is locked as tight as it's been in 50 years. So you're just talking about taking, but the students aren't the biggest problem with illegal voting. The problem with illegal voting is other countries want to manipulate America's elections. They're not doing it by being here. They're doing

0: it from a distance. Does that make sense?
1: Sure does. And then another thing, you were talking yesterday's about the time change. Oregon voted a few years back to have it at one time, and then, of course, our governor didn't want it.
0: No, but here's the problem. The Congress has to approve of doing it. That's been the holdup. And now the Congress appears to be moving that direction. Hey, Cameron, thanks for the call. Everybody talks about those weight loss injections. You know, the GLP-1 drugs. And I'll admit, the results are dramatic. 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Glad to have you on board and glad to take your phone calls and emails on a First Amendment Friday. Coming up in a moment, menorahs made the cut at the Connecticut Capitol, but a nativity scene got turned away for being too religious. So who decides which faith gets a seat at the table? We're going to talk about that coming up next on First Amendment Friday.

0: Shh, here she comes.
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3: welcome back to the Lars Larson Show on First Amendment Friday. 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So imagine this. At the Connecticut State Capitol, menorahs made the cut, but a nativity scene got turned away because it was said to be too religious. I thought we'd talk to Garrett Bell about that. Associate counsel, he's a lawyer at First Liberty Institute. Garrett, welcome back to the program.
12: Thanks for having me.
3: So tell me this. How did all this come about, and why are they picking and choosing religious winners and losers in Connecticut?
12: Yeah, you said that pretty well. I mean, Family Institute of Connecticut, they're a nonprofit advocacy organization that aims to promote religious liberty and pro-family values there in Hartford. And yeah, last Christmas, FIC submitted an application to the Joint Committee on Legislative Management for permission to display a small nativity on a table in the state capitol building.
3: Yep.
12: And yeah, they had observed other displays from other organizations in that same area. So they wanted to include this display that celebrated the season and reflected the faith and traditions of many Connecticut residents. And yet the committee denied the application, stating the nativity scene was religious in nature, and informing them the committee's policy forbid religious displays in the public spaces.
3: Can a government do that under the First Amendment?
12: Absolutely not.
3: Yeah.
12: And the irony of what's going on here, as you pointed out, is there's menorahs that we know about that were displayed in these same areas. Now, we have some information to believe that those menorahs were actually put out by the government themselves.
3: Whoa.
12: And here in this case, which is totally fine, by the way, completely fine.
3: Well, I don't know. Hold on. Does that step across the establishment language of the First Amendment if the government says, we're putting the menorahs out, so we're going to promote one particular religion? That doesn't sound like it would pass muster, does it?
12: Actually, governments are completely okay to put out religious displays or displays that have religious text or iconography on them on government property. And in fact, recently, you'll see a lot of municipalities, local governments, state governments, that are displaying the Ten Commandments, whether in a courthouse or on their government property. But the interesting thing here is that this isn't that. The FIC is a private organization, and the Establishment Clause really doesn't come into play when we're dealing with a private display where it is being displayed in what's called a public forum. And so the state's position is sort of interesting in that they are saying, well, when we put a menorah up, that doesn't violate the Establishment Clause. But somehow when a private citizen wants to put up their own display, that would violate the Establishment Clause.
3: What is their logic for why that steps across the line?
12: I'm afraid there's not much logic to it, to put it bluntly. And I think that what we're dealing with here is, look, for so long, we were operating under what was called the Lemon Test that was established in Lemon v. Kurtzman. That was a precedent from the 1980s, the Supreme Court. And essentially that test looked into, well, does it appear that the government is endorsing some kind of religion, generally, or a specific denomination specifically? And the practical effects of that test were to strip anything religious from the public square whatsoever. And thank goodness this most recent Supreme Court bench in a case that First Liberty actually litigated called Kennedy v. Bremerton. It's about
3: Joe Kennedy.
12: That's right.
3: Yeah.
12: That's right. And that case affirmatively said, look, the Lemon Test has been dead for years. We believe it's been dead for years. But in the event that you still don't get that, we are now abrogating Lemon. The Lemon Test is no longer applicable. And instead, the Establishment Clause should be interpreted in a way that matches with its original meaning and sort of this historical test. What was permitted at the founding? And I mean, you can go to DC, you can go to multiple state capitals, you can look in state constitutions. It's very clear that just the mention of religion was not enough to violate the Establishment Clause. Instead, the Establishment Clause was meant to prevent coercion. forcing people to go to a certain church, say a certain prayer, forcing people not to say a certain prayer, you know, compelling someone to act or say something against their beliefs. In here, in our case, that's just not at all implicated. I mean, this is private citizens who want to put up a display, just like other private citizens have put up other displays. So now you've opened up a forum. You cannot target religious content or viewpoints for exclusion.
3: That sounds perfectly reasonable. Garrett, thanks so much for the work you do at First Liberty Institute. Glad to be with you on a First Amendment Friday. Let me go to Pat. Hey, Pat, welcome to the program. Everything's fair game. What's on your mind?
13: Hey, good afternoon, Lars. Great to talk to you. With our president's speech, and you brought it up, it just brought my memory back to the 2020 election when Giuliani stood up on the podium and had, like, a, I think, 1,100 affidavits signed by people that either witnessed or participated in illegal actions at the county locations.
3: Yep.
13: Do you remember whatever happened to those?
3: I don't. I don't recall what happened to those affidavits. All I know is in the last 6 years, we have found out so much more about what happened in 2020.
13: Yes.
3: And we know that it was flawed. And the Democrats denying it was flawed doesn't do anybody any good, does it?
13: That's correct. I just thought of that and, you know, I never heard about it since then and didn't know if any of your listeners who have a great audience that might remember. Again, I never heard of them being brought up again since then.
3: No, and I haven't either, and I don't know the outcome of that. I'll see if I can find out. Let's go to Paul in Idaho, listening on KIDO. Paul, what's on your mind on First Amendment Friday?
14: First Amendment and the debate, basically, today that went on last night. I mean, they went ahead and shut them down. And I don't agree with that. I think you have to show them and respect the office of the President of the United States.
3: I think they were out of line to do that. Thank you very much. Lonnie in California, what's on your mind? We're going to have to get to it quick. We're coming up to the top of the hour.
15: Hey, on these mail-in ballots supposed to be postmarked by a certain date. How do you know that they're marked by the post office? Anybody can, because it's just a stamp. Anybody can make that stamp. Is there any way to prove that the post office stamped them?
3: I don't know that there is. And in fact, a lot of people have raised the question that in states where they use, it's called RBM, I think it's return ballot mail. It's usually used for businesses that want you to be able to mail something back. Then in those cases, they may or may not be actually postmarked on the day that the post office actually picked them up. So it becomes a bit of a problem to try to determine exactly when was that ballot dropped into the mailbox and was it marked appropriately. This is why we need to pass the SAVE Act. Number one, picture ID for all voters. Number two, proof from every voter that you are an American citizen. Number three, your ballot has to be in by election day. And number four, if you sign somebody up to vote who's not a citizen, there are criminal penalties for doing that. It's First Amendment Friday, and you've got the Lars Larson Show.
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20: From ABC News, I'm Dave Packer. Storms are expected to clear some of the air in the Great Lakes and East Coast after 3 days of smoke from mostly Canadian wildfires, but dangerous air quality could continue in parts of the Midwest on Friday.
21: In New York City, the National Guard handing out masks. Philadelphia declaring a code purple for very unhealthy air. The Phillies-Mets game moved up. The Milwaukee Brewers allowing fans to exchange tickets to avoid the smoke. And concerns over the most famous sporting event in the world, Sunday's World Cup final in New Jersey. The stadium shrouded in haze all week. FIFA officials closely monitoring the smoke forecast ahead of kickoff.
20: ABC's Matt Rivers. CENTCOM announcing U.S. forces completed a seventh consecutive night of strikes against Iran, hitting surveillance sites, military logistics infrastructure, underground weapon storage, and maritime capabilities. Also taking a hit, your wallet.
22: The national average for regular gas is back around $4 a gallon. Diesel did just surpass $5, and that means higher transport costs for trucks, trains, and tractors. We are seeing oil prices climb as hostilities escalate in the Middle East and shipping stalls once again in the Strait of Hormuz. Another factor is that Russia's oil refineries have been damaged by drone strikes from Ukraine.
20: ABC's Elizabeth Schulze. The FDA has now publicly identified Taylor Farms as a supplier of the shredded iceberg lettuce supplied to Taco Bell and linked to the cyclosporiasis outbreak, that lettuce grown in Mexico. At Young Family Farms KC near Kansas City, second-generation farmer Alana Henry says the parasite outbreak is showing consumers the value of locally grown food.
23: Hopefully it doesn't take a crisis for us to buy local, but if it takes that crisis, then the farmers are here and ready to serve.
20: Andy Burnham was elected leader of Britain's governing Labour Party on Friday, completing the final step before becoming its seventh prime minister in a decade. You're listening to ABC News.
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8: From the WPBF 25 First Warning Weather Center, I'm Chief Certified Meteorologist Chris Martinez with a look at South Florida's certified most accurate forecast. As we go into the overnight, look for a few showers still lingering across town. We'll look for the temperatures tonight in the upper 70s. Then as we end your Saturday, still looking at the heat, 94 to 96 for the daytime high and a few showers in the afternoon.
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3: 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So Donald Trump detailed some of the flaws in America's election system and some of its biggest threats, including China, Russia, and Iran last night. And the Democrats don't know quite what to do, because on one hand, many Democrats have already said the same things that Donald Trump has said. That is, Barack Obama, Hillary Clinton, Joe Biden, and others have said we have threats to election interference from China, Russia, and Iran. And then you have this Adam Schiff of California, who's now a senator, used to be a rep. He actually came out and he said why Donald Trump is trying to discredit the fall election, the November election, ahead of the election. Except that Hakeem Jeffries, who's the minority leader in the House, he's actually out there trying to do the very same thing. Discredit the elections before the elections have even happened. So what are the efforts that are going on right now to try to fix the system? Let me list off a few separately, and I'll get to your calls. The RNC is fighting 160 election integrity cases in 36 states across America, the largest election integrity litigation effort in RNC history. Number two, they have secured major victories defending Georgia's common sense election laws. They stopped New York City's non-citizen voting law, preventing non-citizens from having a vote in the elections. They have been actively defending Arizona's proof of citizenship requirement, which will now go to the U.S. Supreme Court. And they have stopped Virginia Democrats in their redistricting scheme. Oh, and they also ended non-resident voting in North Carolina. Now, what I wish they do is pass the SAVE Act. But on that note, let's go to Joy, who's a naysayer. Hey, Joy, it's First Amendment Friday. What do you and I disagree about that makes you a naysayer?
33: I have confidence
10: in our election system. So I don't, I think that each of the states are looking out for their voters, and when they do find something, they correct it. Your good friend John Solomon was interviewed this morning, I think, and
3: yep, he
10: said that they have not found proof that any votes were changed. So I think there's influence, there's interference, and he's had 6 years to find that proof, and he has not been able to.
3: Okay, so can I ask you a question, Joy, about that? You said you have confidence in our system. So part of what Donald Trump released last night, they looked at four states and they took a sampling of voters and they found more than 250,000 foreign national citizens registered to vote. Do you still have confidence in that system?
10: Well, they also, it's unclear if they had naturalized citizens in there. If they did, then they would be.
3: No, hold on. They found 250,000 foreign nationals registered to vote. You don't see a problem with that?
10: But they don't necessarily vote, and I don't have confidence in that number. The Heritage Foundation looked at, I think it was 10 years of voting history. They found 100 votes by undocumented immigrants. 100.
3: Where they caught them. No, but where they caught them. But here's the problem, Joy, and I want you to take this seriously. I know you love to just shout over me. But Joy, if somebody is registered to vote and they cast a ballot, how would anybody ever find that a foreign national had voted? How would you see the evidence of that unless they were caught, indicted, convicted, and it became a public record that they had been convicted of voting illegally? How would you know the person was a foreign national?
10: Because they do have checks and
3: no, they don't.
10: In the state.
3: No, they
10: yes,
3: don't.
10: They do.
3: Joy, can I tell you something?
10: They just found someone. I think they were saying in Pennsylvania. I think that was the state.
3: Joy,
10: where someone voted twice for Trump.
3: No, but I'm not talking about voting twice, Joy. Please listen for just a moment. I make my home in the Pacific Northwest. I'm right next to the Columbia River, which there's Oregon to the south and Washington to the north.
10: Please, this summer.
3: Oh, God, please listen for a moment. 2 years ago, there was a liberal group out of Chicago, and they wondered something. They wondered, how is it that state, and this is a liberal political group, and they wondered, how do states have automatic registration of everybody who gets a driver's license or an ID card? And they said, I wonder if they're going to register to vote everybody who gets a driver's license or an ID card, and there are states that give driver's licenses to illegal aliens, how do they sort out the foreign nationals from the American citizens? So they put in a public records request to the state of Oregon. This is not a conservative group. It's a liberal group. And the state of Oregon got the public records. Oh, God. You know what, Joy? You don't even want to hear the question, do you?
10: No, I do. But I just wanted time to ask you a question. But
3: sure, go ahead. Ask away. Ask away.
10: Okay. So, all we're hearing is about the 2020 election.
3: I'm not even talking about the 2020 election now, Joy. I was telling you about 2024 when they, you know what, I'm just going to move on and tell everybody else, because I imagine the people who listen to this show want to hear the bottom line. The liberal group asked Oregon, how do you sort out the foreign nationals from the citizens when you have everybody who signed up with a driver's license and an ID card gets registered to vote? And Oregon doesn't. They had thousands of foreign nationals registered to vote. They weren't sorting them out. They were taking them on the honor system. They were simply saying, if somebody is registered to vote and they know they shouldn't be, then we expect them to come up and tell us, I'm registered to vote and I shouldn't be registered to vote. They ended up finding thousands of people. So when people like Joy tell you, they go out and they double check and they make sure that foreign nationals are not registered to vote. They do not. And why? Because liberal states, and Oregon is one of them, liberal states don't want to find the illegal voters. They know that those illegal voters are a benefit to one party, the Democrat Party. They don't want to find them. And when they do find them, they don't usually prosecute them, which is why people like Joy can say, well, they only found 100 of them. No, they didn't look for them to begin with. The finding in Oregon 2 years ago was accidental. And then they said, well, are you going to check the rest of the voter rolls? And Oregon said, no, we're not going to do it. That's a great example of why this system does not work, but we can make it work by passing the SAVE Act. Hey, do you want another summer like last summer, barely sleeping because you were too hot all night long? Now, people blame that summertime heat for their bad sleep, but what it really may be is their mattress trapping heat against your body. If you already sleep too hot, summer only makes it worse. And that's why I switch to a ghost bed. 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
13: If you're
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11: Hey, welcome back to the Lars Larson Show. So, like many of you, I watched Donald Trump last night. He had promised some bombshells, and I don't think they're as big as we thought they were going to be, but President Trump says Americans deserve to know where election systems are vulnerable. Did his speech last night restore confidence through transparency or simply reopen old wounds? I thought we'd put that first to Brian Del Monte, who's a former Department of Defense intelligence official and a political risk expert and founder of Quiet Departure. Brian, welcome to the program.
13: Thanks for having me on the show.
11: What'd you make of last night's speech by the president and the things he decided to declassify so Americans can actually see the proof of what a lot of us have believed for the last 6 years?
13: Well, I think, as you alluded to in your introduction, I don't think it was as revolutionary or as big of a reveal as some might have hoped. What the president said was shocking, right? He accused China, Venezuela, and Iran essentially of interfering with U.S. elections. He then released a series of documents that he purported substantiated those claims. I didn't think so when I read those documents. But the evidence doesn't establish a stolen election. It doesn't substantiate that China actually had an influence in our election. It suggests they may have wanted to influence it. It suggests they may have had the capability to, but it doesn't say they did or how they did.
11: I guess what I'm wondering is, how would you establish that? If you said they stole all this data, 220 million voter rolls, a voter registration piece of information, I assume that if somebody steals something like that, it's because they plan to use it for something. And stealing voter information could be used for economic reasons. It could be used for a lot of things. But you might expect it first to be used to affect elections. If they had actually used the information in some way to affect elections through social media, through news coverage or anything else, how would you ever know?
13: Well, first, that's a great premise you have, and it's cogent and it's complete. But it's not consistent with the facts or what the president said. So first, not all voter rolls are, you know, hidden or somehow not available. Many voter rolls across the United States are available
11: and is
13: information that can be downloaded. So to say that they were stolen, that may be we're a little bit ahead of our headlights in that kind of claim. So what the president said, he made an allegation about the countries interfering with our elections. He then said the intelligence community attempted to keep it from me. That was his second bombshell allegation. And the evidence that I read doesn't give me a lot of support for either. The information I read said the Chinese may have wanted to play a role influencing our elections, that they might have had the capability, that they were certainly probing U.S. systems and, you know, looking for vulnerabilities. But it's not the same as saying they interfered with the election. So if the circumstance had been what you suggest, well, then that would be very serious.
11: Yeah. I saw evidence in the documents they talked about that indicated that there were times where, say, Christopher Wray would testify to Congress as head of the FBI. And he said, well, you know, all these things are true and we're not, you know, we don't have a problem with the election right now. And then within the FBI, there were efforts to pull back certain reports that contradicted what Wray said. And the agency did that. And I find that concerning because you say, well, were they trying to hide this information? It appears that's exactly what they were doing because they found breaches into our systems in 21 and 22. And the data released by Trump said that registered data covering people who are registered between 2014 and 22, about 40 million voters were out there. And so they did an investigation in Michigan in 2020, and they said there were 8,000 to 10,000 registration applications from one of the operations. But then it appeared that that report contradicted Ray. So the agency just said, let's pull that information back. We'll retrieve that report and not allow the public to see it. That sounds like our own government, elements of our government, trying to hide information from the public, doesn't it?
13: Well, sure. Again, if the situation was as you described it, then yes, the conclusion you want to reach would be logical. Let me just say, look, I think three things can be true at once. Okay, I think foreign governments can target the American political system. I think the intelligence community can make mistakes and deserve scrutiny, as well as the FBI can make mistakes and deserve scrutiny.
11: Yep.
13: And that the documents that were released still don't prove sweeping conspiracy against the American people or the president. So let me, though, deal with a more benign explanation for why a public official testifying before Congress may say one thing, yet evidence in the stream says something else.
11: Yeah.
13: There's a process that the intelligence community goes through. People walk into our embassies, people walk into FBI offices, and say things they think to be true. And the FBI, in the investigations that they do, will hear things about other potential things going on. And there's a process to determine, is that information credible? And is that information relevant? And should we jump on it?
11: That's
13: and reason. The sheer amount of information. Yeah. And the sheer amount of information coming into the intelligence community is huge. I mean, let me ask your listeners this. Have you ever noticed we have a hard time telling you about what's about to happen before catastrophe happens, and then 6 seconds after it happens, we can tell you the last dinner the guy had at the restaurant three blocks away.
11: Good point.
13: Intelligence is, now why is that? Okay, it's not a failure of the system. It's a failure of, you know, intelligence is difficult. It's not nefarious. The people who work in our intelligence community want to protect the United States. They want to provide the information that is relevant to the president, okay? And the president said, look, they kept this from me, but there isn't evidence to suggest that that actually happened. That's also contra the mission and the incentives of these organizations who want to get it right, okay? The problem is the sheer amount of information that comes in and connecting the dots, okay? That's the real problem of the intelligence community.
11: That is true. That's Brian Del Monte. Mr. Del Monte, thank you very much for the time. Brian is a former Defense Department intelligence official and founder of Quiet Departure. 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
2: Expected to clear some of the air in the Great Lakes and East Coast after 3 days of smoke from mostly Canadian wildfires, but dangerous air quality could continue in parts of the Midwest. CENTCOM announcing U.S. forces completed a 7th consecutive night of strikes against Iran. Also taking a hit, your wallet.
3: The national average for regular gas is back around $4 a gallon. Diesel did just surpass $5, and that means higher transport costs for trucks, trains, and tractors. We are seeing oil prices climb as hostilities escalate in the Middle East and shipping stalls once again in the Strait of Hormuz. Another factor is that Russia's oil refineries have been damaged by drone strikes from Ukraine.
2: ABC's Elizabeth Schulze. The FDA has now publicly identified Taylor Farms as the supplier of the shredded iceberg lettuce supplied to Taco Bell and linked to the cyclosporiasis outbreak. Andy Burnham on track to becoming Britain's 7th prime minister in a decade. This is ABC News.
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13: From the WPBF 25 First Warning Weather Center, I'm Chief Certified Meteorologist Chris Martinez with a look at South Florida's certified most accurate forecast. As we go into the overnight, look for a few showers still lingering across town. We'll look for the temperatures tonight in the upper 70s. Then as we end your Saturday, still looking at the heat, 94 to 96 for the daytime high and a few showers in the afternoon.
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19: Welcome back to the Lars Larson Show. It's First Amendment Friday. You might have heard earlier this week, because we mentioned it, President Trump's teleprompter operator actually reportedly earned about $100,000 by betting on what would be in the president's speeches, because, of course, he already knew. So it was insider trading if he's guilty of what he's actually accused of. Should Americans be allowed to bet on things like elections and what the president has to say? I thought we'd put that first to Dr. Bo Cabala, who's an expert in political science, teaches at Tarleton State University in Texas. Dr. Cabala, welcome to the program.
20: Hey, thank you so much for having me.
19: So prediction markets have become kind of a big deal on the internet, haven't they?
20: Yes.
19: Would you mind
20: describe
19: for my audience how big they are right now?
20: I mean, we're talking about millions and hundreds of millions of dollars bets that are being placed on anything and everything. So quite literally, outcomes of sports events, political decisions. In this case, Gabriel Perez betting on specific words and phrases that would end up in the president's speeches. So you can't make this up. And I would just caution the inside information that he's using. That's absolutely unacceptable. And that's why he's got the Commodities Futures and Trading Commission really looking into his conduct. I would caution, given how widespread betting has become, and in many cases, how effectively it seems to be replacing traditional polling. When you don't have inside information,

0: is not going to get caught when he started putting bets on Kalshi. I've never put a bet on that, so I don't have a dog in the fight. How did he think he was not going to get caught? Or did he think he wasn't doing anything wrong?
1: Well, and exactly, Kalshi, you know, Poly Market, once you're leaving that paper trail and those records exist, you know, how can you assume that you won't get caught? I completely agree with you. In my opinion, what makes this sad and tragic in some ways, apparently Perez was a trusted insider, a deputy assistant to the president and technical advisor since 2016. So really bright future, you would think, unlimited horizons. He goes and does something like this. Very sad, in my opinion.
0: Well, and very sad. And it sounds like the guy will probably, I mean, he's suspended for now. And if the Commodities Futures Commission decides he did engage in insider trading, but that raises another question. Is it insider trading?
1: Yep.
0: I understand that if you work at, say, Nike or Microsoft or Boeing, and you're working in the C-suite, so you have access, and you know the company is about to cancel one plane or start another plane, that's insider information in trading on Boeing stock. But is it insider information if you just know the speech the boss is about to give?
1: So if you know the speech, I think, and the specific words that the boss is about to use, I would say, yes, that's inside information. Where it's your gut and just the feeling that your average everyday voter has on the street, I think it's important to actually be able to protect people's ability legally to bet on their gut impulse, even though I don't defend betting morally, but I would distinguish between those two. So let me start there as a starting point.
0: Okay, so let me ask you something. Way back when, I seem to remember several decades ago, didn't somebody actually propose that there be sort of a futures market on terrorism? Because they said the marketplace does have a really powerful ability, a predictive ability. And then I think people realized that it had sort of the wrong odor to it, so it never actually came about. But you made the point that predictive markets tend to be a lot more accurate than what anybody else comes up with.
1: Well, they certainly can be, and that kind of, you know, futures market on terrorism would seem to be in line with a very libertarian vision. Let markets work, and let's see what the predictions are. As far as I know, Kalshi and Poly Market, unless they have internal rules saying you can't place that kind of bet, as awful as it sounds, you know, that's a bet if we're talking about information that people are willing to wager on. So what assures me a little bit in this scenario in terms of the legal structure that exists, I mean, we talk about the commodities, that commission. So they're already looking at specific laws. We have the Commodity Exchange Act, Section 6C1, that says deceptive, manipulative devices in connection with swaps, futures, commodity transactions aren't allowed. There's some other categories legally of what you can't do. And they do cover what Mr. Perez allegedly engaged in. So I'd be cautious about saying we need a million new laws or we need to sort of further burden these emerging. Well, exactly. That would be my thought here, if that makes sense.
0: It does. And Dr. Kabbalah, tell me this. Should we allow people to bet on elections? They're going to anyway, but should we allow it in places like these predictive markets that can be regulated?
1: So they're going to anyway. I like how you phrased that. And there's a long history of people betting on elections, whether we're talking about 16th century Spain, 19th century England. Some very interesting research on this. So there's not currently a law. What's interesting to me about our federal system, there's some very different laws state by state. So Texas is very restrictive in terms of can you bet on elections? Can you bet on your own campaign? Other parts of the country, less restrictive. There's not currently a federal law prohibiting it. I don't know that we need one. And, you know, we break it down now increasingly in poli-sci classes. If you are looking to rig a poll, I mean, don't do this, but if you go just to Austin, Texas, and ask people who the next president
0: will
1: be,
0: my God.
1: You'll get one answer. If you go just to Lubbock, well, you'll get a different kind of answer. So it's possible that based on the method, and this is where my worry would be, nipping in the bud these emerging markets that are decentralized, kind of like Bitcoin, cryptos, you know, it's decentralized information.
0: I couldn't agree with you more. That's Dr. Bo Kabbalah from Tarleton State University in Texas. Doctor, thanks for the time. Hey, do you really want another summer like last summer where

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0: have something to say? 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
1: Welcome back to the Lars Larson Show. It's First Amendment Friday, and it's a pleasure to be with you. Well, Americans want more kids than they are having right now. And a brand new report says the whole country could begin shrinking within decades. Are we wading our way into a kind of a population collapse? I thought we'd put that question first to J.P. DeGance, who is founder and president of Communio and co-author of the book called Endgame. Welcome to the program.
2: Lars, great to be back with you.
1: Why aren't we having more kids collectively?
2: Yeah, gosh, it's complex. At the end of the day, life has gotten really expensive is a huge part of it, particularly for young people. Okay, the cost of housing has skyrocketed, and there's a lot of goods that our parents' generation were able to enjoy that were part of the commons, that were free to us, that are no longer free, right? The idea that you'd be able to go to a free public school where your kid wouldn't be indoctrinated, where they'd be surrounded by kids from a two-parent family, where there'd be a lot of human capital surrounding them and with them, that's gone away. So you're having to replace that with private education. That's making things more expensive. Also, I think parents are signaling to their kids frequently that, prioritize being financially stable, getting a great career, and then after all that, look around maybe for a partner to get married to, okay?
1: Yeah.
2: 9 out of 10 parents say that's very important for their children. Only 2 in 10 parents, right, 1 out of 5 are saying that getting married and having a child is a priority for their own kids, right? So there's a lot of bad messages coming from parents. There's a lot of headwinds economically. And so there's, it's a problem. It's one we got to tackle, because if we don't, the reality is in 50 years at our current rate of fertility,
1: yeah,
2: without migration, we will shrink. Our working age population will shrink by 40%, right? And we'll start to see very real population decline within the next 2 decades.
1: And we're not the only country. I mean, China and Japan and others are facing similar kinds of demographic problems, aren't they?
2: No, this is a global phenomenon, right? At the end of the day, I might describe it as consumerism, perhaps, or the glorification of stuff in a certain sense. The idea that the eternal goods, right, the enduring goods of family and faith have declined across the planet in so many ways, and so we're not prioritizing the good of a lifelong marriage. And the average age of marriage, Lars, today is 30, right?
1: Wow.
2: And anybody who knows that a woman's fertility begins to decline physiologically at the age of 30.
1: Yep.
2: And once you hit 35, folks don't like it. My wife didn't like it when the doctor said that she was having a geriatric pregnancy. But that's what it is. They found obstetrics. So the reality is we've gotten really far away from the idea of marriage as a cornerstone relationship, right? It's, you used to, before the year 2000, marriage was something that the first relationship you availed yourself of to have a life well lived. And two young adults would get married and go figure out life together, right? And,
1: yep.
2: And you might,
1: yep,
2: not have a pot to piss in. And today we're told, parents are telling their kids, no, wait, get the advanced degrees, assemble, as much savings, have no debt, maybe even have a house beforehand. And what ends up happening is once they're financially ready, they're not able to couple up. As an old friend told me years ago, when she delayed marriage, she said, the odds are good I could get married, but at this point, the goods are odd. And so the delay of marriage very frequently leads to a lot less people get married. Well, as a consequence, less
1: people
2: get married.
1: Do you remember when it was either Time or Newsweek got themselves in trouble by saying statistically a woman of a certain age was more likely to be killed by a terrorist than to actually get married? And they said, well, it was statistically accurate. It was just there were an awful lot of both men and women who objected to that characterization. But how much of this has to do with, say, selfishness, saying, I want to play, I want to go out and enjoy life, I want to travel, I want to do all these things until, say, I'm pushing 40, and then I'll get married, then I'll have kids. How much of that is what's going on?
2: I think that's a key cultural ingredient, right? There's from higher income families putting off marriage, and while college students are certainly, college graduates are more likely to get married than their counterparts in the same age groups without a college degree, their average age of marriage is still approaching 30. So if we tell our kids, look, you got to be financially independent, right? You got to when we say that, what we're saying is you got to be divorce proof. If your marriage ends, okay, we're coaching our kids to have a foot outside of the boat so you could jump out at any time, right? If we're honest with ourselves, humans, none of us are really independent. The key in life is to learn who we can depend upon in a healthy way, right? I mean, we're born into a family, and it takes us 18 to 25 years to become independent. It takes a hamster 21 days to be independent, right? So we're just, you know, the name of the game for forming our young people, our children, is to learn how to be dependent in a healthy way.
1: Well, and what happens when, as you said, 30.8% or 30.8 is the median age for marriage for men, 28.5 for women, whereas in 1975, 50 years ago, the numbers were 23 and 21, almost a decade of difference.
2: Yeah, that's absolutely right. And there's good research. So some people think that marriage delayed that's fine because you'll get married anyways. Okay, that is not holding true.
1: No, it's not. That's J.P. DeGance, who is founder and president of Communio, co-author of the book called Endgame. J.P., thanks very much. Back in a moment. I got a little advice for you. 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And that's something that every American family has experienced, from groceries to gas to housing. 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
8: From ABC News, I'm Dave Packer. The investigation into an outbreak of a nasty stomach bug is zeroed in on shredded iceberg lettuce grown in Mexico and served at Taco Bell's in Indiana, Kentucky, Michigan, Ohio, and West Virginia.
9: Federal regulators are linking the lettuce to the cyclosporiasis outbreak, causing severe digestive issues. The FDA's investigation leading to an independent farm in Mexico. The supplier, Taylor Farms, one of the nation's largest producers of fresh vegetables, telling ABC News they are voluntarily removing all iceberg lettuce sourced from central Mexico from the U.S. market, and that no other Taylor Fresh Foods products are impacted.
8: ABC's Elizabeth Schulze. Dangerous smoke from hundreds of Canadian wildfires stretching from the Midwest to the Northeast to the Carolinas. But rain on Saturday could bring relief to some areas. Meanwhile, Republicans accusing Canada of wildfire mismanagement. President Trump threatening additional tariffs. Ontario Premier Doug Ford says, let's fix the problem, not the blame.
10: Those same elected officials from the Republican Party, why don't they talk to their governor and see how they can support us?
8: Louisiana Republican Senator Bill Cassidy dismissing President Trump's Thursday night speech where he reignited false claims about the 2020 election.
11: As a Republican, my concern is that it's setting up a Democratic wave election. We should be talking about what matters to the people around the kitchen table. And right now they can't afford their health care, their housing, their groceries, or the gasoline.
8: CENTCOM says it completed a seventh day of U.S. strikes on Iran. Iran is firing back with alerts in Qatar, Jordan, Bahrain, and Kuwait. Top brass at the World Cup final in New Jersey Sunday. President Trump says he's coming.
12: So good luck to Spain and Argentina on Sunday, and may the best team win.
8: Spain's Prime Minister Pedro Sanchez says he'll be there to cheer on the national team. The King and Queen of Spain also will attend, but Argentina's Javier Milei announcing he'll watch the game on television out of superstition. You're listening to ABC News.
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8: The death toll from earthquakes in Venezuela has now surpassed 5,000. This week, the Wisconsin Elections Commission referred complaints against Elon Musk to prosecutors, saying there's probable cause that he violated election bribery laws when he offered money before the state Supreme Court election. State Representative Ahmad Rivera-Wagner says the district attorney needs to follow through.
15: We are asking not for special treatment. We are asking for equal treatment, that regardless of someone's status, wealth, or power, that they are held to the same standard.
8: He also announced legislation to strengthen the state's bribery laws. There's another side to that smoky air affecting 100 million Americans.
16: If there's a silver lining to the bad air, maybe it's this. Health officials say people under air quality warnings shouldn't be vacuuming. unless the vacuum has a HEPA filter. They also advise you don't fry food or broil food, don't burn candles or incense, and if you have an air conditioner, set it to recirculate. If your AC doesn't have that mode, turn it off. Needless to say, smoking and vaping is out of the question. They say an air quality index around 150 is like smoking a half a pack of cigarettes. Wayne Cabot, ABC News.
8: NASA has released time-lapse photos of when its Psyche spacecraft flew by Mars. The probe is headed for an asteroid, but on its way used Mars gravity to modify its trajectory. The photos include rarely seen views of the red planet, all of its asteroid pockmarks, and its polar ice cap. Dave Packer, ABC News.
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19: From the WPBF 25 First Warning Weather Center, I'm Chief Certified Meteorologist Chris Martinez with a look at South Florida's certified most accurate forecast. As we go into the overnight, look for a few showers still lingering across town. We'll look for temperatures tonight in the upper 70s. Then as we end your Saturday, still looking at the heat, 94 to 96 for the daytime high and a few showers in the afternoon.
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22: This data loss presents an unprecedented election security nightmare. The intelligence even shows that China has signed a data exploitation unit specifically to this new project.
1: That was Donald Trump last night speaking in what he promised would be a bombshell announcement about American elections and about foreign interference by China, by Russia, and by Iran. It wasn't as big as a bombshell as a lot of us thought it might have been. I would have loved it if Donald Trump had announced, and these are the Americans who participated in gaming our elections and selling us out to foreign nations, and they are going to be criminally charged, prosecuted, and if found guilty, sent to prison. That didn't happen. But I will tell you why I think last night's speech was so very, very significant. And the fact that the mainstream media, they said, we're not going to let Americans see this. We will decide what parts of it are allowed to be seen by Americans. Otherwise, Americans will not see it. Welcome to the Lars Larson Show. Welcome to First Amendment Friday, my favorite day of the week because we open up the phone lines and every subject is fair game. But the Trump indictment is that America's election system has been hacked by foreign nations. Now, I know that everybody on the left side of the aisle in America today is saying, well, that's just a lie. Really? Because most of what Donald Trump said last night has also been said by Hillary Clinton, remember her, Barack Hussein Obama, remember him, Kamala Harris, and of course Joe Biden or whoever it was that was, you know, making his mouth move and making words come out of the mouth of President Otto Penn, that we've been hacked by foreign nations. And there is this weird double standard where if Donald Trump says it, it's a big fat lie and they don't even have to establish that it's a lie. But if anybody else says exactly the same thing, and I'm telling you, those other actors I named, all of them from the left side of the aisle, they said the same thing. Newly declassified Department of Homeland Security documents, the ones that were released by the president last night, say that more than 250,000 non-citizens are registered to vote. And you say, well, that's not many in a country of 340 million. Let me remind you of two things. Number one, the 250,000 foreigners registered to vote in America was in four states, and it was only a limited dive into the data from those four states. It wasn't even the entire state population. So if you consider that that is four states out of 50, 58 if you're an Obama voter, then that is a stunning number, especially when people say, well, it's a few thousand votes here or there. Just remember, Al Gore ended up not being president, and George Bush was president because of about 550 votes out of the state of Florida. And Joe Biden allegedly won, but really didn't, the 2020 election based on about 12,000 votes. And in any given one of these seven battleground states, he won by somewhere between, 11,000, 12,000 votes. It was a very, very small number. But Donald Trump talked about the voter files that were stolen by China.
22: The People's Republic of China carried out what is believed to be the largest compromise of election data in history, resulting in China's illicit acquisition of 220 million U.S. voter files.
1: Now, when Kamala Harris has talked about that, and Hillary Clinton has talked about that, and Obama has talked about that, and even Joe Biden has talked about that, we played a soundbite from Joe earlier this week, everybody said, well, that's outrageous, that's crazy. But when Donald Trump says it, they turn around and say the very same information constitutes a lie, which is maybe why the major television networks, NBC, ABC, CNN, MS, and the rest, they just decided, we're not going to let Americans actually see what the president has to say. We're not going to let them hear. As an example, here's CNN's John King explaining CNN's plan for last night's censorship.
0: We'll be watching tonight's presidential address and listening to what the president says tonight. But we're not going to take it live, as we've been discussing. That's because this president, sadly, has a history of misleading and in some cases simply false statements on what we've been talking about tonight, election security and integrity. Also, the White House earlier today said he would be showing newly classified documents. So we want to make sure that we have time to review those documents, talk to experts about them, contextualize whatever he says or shows before airing it. But if there is news, we will bring it to you ASAP.
1: Now, that's John King of CNN. How arrogant for any television network to say, we can't trust the American people to actually see and hear this information on their own and draw their own conclusions. We will draw the conclusions for you, which leads me to today's poll on X. Should the television networks decide which presidential speeches you see and which speeches you do not see? I mean, if the TV networks had been tracking Joe Biden, they did not. They ignored most of what he had to say during the 4 years he sat in the Oval Office and got ice cream every afternoon. But if they had, they'd have called him out. He regularly and routinely says things that aren't true. That was true of Joe Biden in spades. So remember what the Democrats used to do. The Democrats used to be concerned about voting failures. For example, take a listen to this set of sound bites.
2: Demonstrated that ballot recording machines and other voting systems are susceptible to tampering.
3: Even hackers with limited prior knowledge, tools, and resources are able to breach voting machines in a matter of minutes.
23: In 2018, electronic voting machines in Georgia and Texas deleted votes for certain candidates or switched votes from one candidate to another.
24: The biggest seller of voting machines is doing something that violates Cybersecurity 101, directing that you install remote access software, which would make a machine like that, a magnet for fraudsters and hackers.
1: In fact, presidential candidate Kamala Harris, I know she failed multiple times, but in 2018, she essentially condemned voting machines and said we ought to have paper ballots.
25: We are with them about the fact that it is probably best that you do not have your election system connected to the internet, because that will create greater vulnerabilities. And then look at where we are now in this year of our Lord 2018. We're talking about paper ballots, but that actually might be one of the smartest systems. Going back to, a day when we could have something tangible that we can hold on to, because Russia cannot hack a piece of paper.
1: Now, I want you to pay attention to something, and that is when Donald Trump says something and says, I have concerns about the security of our elections, his enemies say he's undermining faith in elections. Well, what would you say about Barack Hussein Obama? Was he undermining faith in elections when he said this?
26: In the end, the threat to our democracy doesn't
4: just come from Donald Trump or the current batch of Republicans in Congress or the Koch brothers and their lobbyists or too much compromise from Democrats or Russian hacking. The biggest threat to our democracy is indifference.
1: That is Barack Obama. And apparently the Democrats didn't think that undermined elections, but they've already condemned Donald Trump for doing it. Hey, do you really want another summer like last summer where you barely slept because you were too hot all day long or all night long? 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And if you already sleep too hot like I do, summer only makes it worse. 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
14: Hey, welcome back to the Lars Larson Show on First Amendment Friday. Our poll on X today. Should the networks decide which presidential speeches you see and which you do not? Now, of course, there is no legal obligation on the television networks or even the social media networks as to what they carry and what they don't carry. But last night, we saw something that I thought was truly bizarre. The president of the United States had said, I'm going to make a big announcement. And ABC, NBC, CNN, and some of the other major networks said, we don't like Trump. We don't think he's going to tell the truth. We are not going to run that speech live. Even though it was a relatively short speech at the end of the day, I watched it last night. And the network said, we're not going to let you see it. We will analyze it first, and then we will decide what you, the American public, get a chance to hear about it. Should the networks be making that kind of judgment call? I don't think they should. Now, am I suggesting there ought to be a federal law that requires them to run a president's speech anytime the president decides to address the nation? I'm not saying that either. I don't think there should be a legal requirement, but I think it ought to be incumbent on those networks. If they choose to be national news networks, should they actually carry things like a presidential address to the nation? I think they should. Now, I have a feeling that Donald Trump, the FCC, may have something to say to them, but should the networks decide which presidential speeches you see and which ones you don't see, I would say no. They should just carry them. And frankly, the complaint I heard from CNN and John King was, we've decided that because Donald Trump says things that we think are untrue, that we've decided not to carry it. Do you know where that goes counter to even the basic idea of journalism? When Joe Biden was president of the United States for 4 years, I carried some of his stuff live. He didn't have a whole lot of live speeches because the guy usually wasn't capable of giving much of a speech. He would read off a teleprompter, and that was about it. But if I thought that Joe Biden was about to come out and tell a string of lies, which he did from time to time, or say things that were untrue, which Joe Biden did from time to time, I'd be the first person to say, I'm going to air the whole thing live if I possibly can, and then I'll tell you what you should make of it. I would point out the logical flaws. I'd point out the factual errors. I'd point all of that out. So it belies the idea that the networks are somehow protecting the public by deciding we're not going to let you see what this president has to say. Anyway, glad to have your phone calls on a First Amendment Friday. Let's go to Tammy, who's a naysayer. Hey, Tammy, welcome to the program. We love naysayers. So tell me what we disagree about that makes you one.
15: All right. There was a lady that you or a young girl that you were talking about that was handing out flyers, religious flyers at school during her own time.
14: Yep.
15: I disagree at what you say because this is a public school. I think it is. It's not a religious school.
14: Yeah, it's the Highline School District. It's a public school, and I can't remember. I'll look up the name of the middle school that she attends. Yes, it is a public school, and yes, she is an American citizen. Why shouldn't she be free to share anything she wants to share during lunchtime and passing time between classes?
15: For the same reason that we shouldn't have televisions with commercials telling people what to buy in the lunchrooms or in the schoolrooms, because this is an educational system that needs to teach first children how to use critical thinking, epistemology, and things like this.
14: Okay,
15: and
14: but Tammy, can I point out a big difference?
15: Wait a second. Does the school actually give the children all perspective of all religions?
14: I would imagine the answer to that is logically no. But here's the difference, Tammy, can I tell you the difference? I'm allowed to say what I want. I'm a citizen. The government, you're talking about the government putting television on or other video messages on in school. The government does not have a free speech right. Citizens do. So if you say, well, the government shouldn't be able to put commercials in front of kids, generically, I agree with you. But when you are a citizen child in that school, tell me how the government could get away with saying to that child who's a citizen, you are not allowed to hand out pieces of paper that have words on them that represent your faith. Under the First Amendment, how would the government school, forbid her from doing that?
15: Oh, Lars, you do.
14: No, I'm asking you a serious question. Because, for instance, the FCC regulates my business. They regulate the strength of transmitters. They do have some rules about profanity, but very limited rules, and I don't think they're constitutional either. But could the government come in and tell me, Lars, you are not allowed to talk about this subject? No, they can't. That would be a violation of my God-given First Amendment rights.
15: This is about disruptive behavior, though.
14: No, hold on, Tammy.
15: All children are
14: Tammy,
15: religious.
14: I don't mischaracterize what this young lady has done. I've never talked to her. I don't know her. I'd love to talk to her or her dad if they're listening. But how is it disruptive? Is during lunch hour and during passing time, she approaches her fellow students and says, would you like to see some information about Christianity? And if they tell her no, she doesn't give them the pamphlet. So if she's handing students who are willing recipients, can you tell me how that's disruptive?
15: Okay, what if there was a devil worshiper handing out pamphlets and a lot of people
14: sadly,
15: were
14: they are they're
15: for,
14: sadly their First Amendment.
15: Is that okay?
14: Listen, do I agree with it? No. But would I say that under the Constitution, their God-given right to engage in whatever kind of speech they want. Now, if she stands up in the middle of class and starts letting loose a string of obscenities, that would be disruptive. If she came to class and began singing Broadway show tunes during a class, that would be disruptive. But if during passing time, she approaches fellow students and says, would you like to know more about this? She's allowed to do that, whether it's about her faith or about environmental causes or about voting for the Democrat Socialists of America. I don't have to agree with somebody's speech to defend it. Now, I just stole that from Voltaire, but there's the credit. So how would it be disruptive for any student to speak about any subject during passing times and the lunch hour?
15: It's disruptive, just like a bunch of billboards along a highway.
14: No. Billboards on the highway or something else. It's a public site. It's owned by the public. It's owned by we the people.
15: Yeah.
14: And so that means the government, because they operate it for us as our servants, they are not allowed to say, oh, and by the way, leave your First Amendment rights at the schoolhouse door. Tammy, you're a great naysayer. Wrong, but a great naysayer all the same. By the way, thousands of places on the internet have a file with your name on it. And that used to be true of me, but I took care of the problem, and I'm going to tell you how. What do they have? Your home address, your cell phone number, your email address, and there's more. 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
5: ABC News, I'm Dave Packer. The CDC and FDA warning Americans not to eat shredded iceberg lettuce served at Taco Bell locations in Indiana, Kentucky, Michigan, Ohio, and West Virginia after an investigation linked a cyclosporiasis outbreak to a supplier for Taylor Farms. ABC's Elizabeth Schulze.
6: Taylor Farms, one of the nation's largest producers of fresh vegetables, telling ABC News they are voluntarily removing all iceberg lettuce sourced from central Mexico from the U.S. market and that no other Taylor Fresh Foods products are impacted.
5: Dangerous smoke from hundreds of Canadian wildfires now stretching from the Midwest to the Northeast to the Carolinas, but rain Saturday could bring relief to some areas. CENTCOM says it completed a seventh day of U.S. strikes in Iran, Iran firing back with alerts in Qatar, Jordan, Bahrain, and Kuwait. It all comes down to Sunday, the World Cup final showdown between Spain and Argentina. Two teams will battle it out in New Jersey, Argentina defending its title from 4 years ago. This is ABC News.
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3: from the WPBF 25 First Warning Weather Center. I'm Chief Certified Meteorologist Chris Martinez with a look at South Florida's certified most accurate forecast. As we go into the overnight, look for a few showers still lingering across town. We'll look for temperatures tonight in the upper 70s. Then as we end your Saturday, still looking at the heat, 94 to 96 for the daytime high and a few showers in the afternoon.
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16: Welcome back to the Lars Larson Show. It's a pleasure to be with you. Every single kid needs a father, but nobody hands you a manual about how to do it. So how do you raise a respectful kid without ruling by fear? And are we raising a generation of dads who've simply kind of checked out? I thought we'd talk about that with Dr. Benjamin Rothstein, who is an osteopathic physician licensed with over 45 years of experience in family medicine. He is the father of eight, grandfather of many, many, many children. Dr. Rothstein, welcome to the program.
17: Thank you. Good to be on.
16: What brought you to write A Real Man's Guide to Becoming a Terrific Dad? And are we seeing, disturbing signs in the people who are being raised or being raised by in today's society?
17: Well, it's actually three questions. When we did the book, was my daughters-in-law. They were so happy with my sons, they said, you got to teach other guys how to do this.
16: Good idea.
17: So that's pretty cool. My daughters-in-law called me. They want me to. That was just a wonderful thing. And the other thing got me writing and reading about how important it is. Is that I was talking with many hundreds of kids, troubled teens, young people, and you know we all have the subconscious self-loathing that sabotages our life, our health, prosperity, relationships, love. It's a common thread. We self-sabotage, and it took years and a lot of hundreds, maybe thousands of people talking to them, and I realized, kind of learned, it was really the rapport with our father made all the difference. If your father's not in your life, you feel worthless. You feel like you don't deserve anything. And I talk kids are cutters and kids are drugs, all kinds of people, all kinds of stuff. And it's such a common, it goes back, not 100%, but so common, it goes back to the rapport with their father. They don't feel loved. They don't feel accepted by their father and appreciated by their dad. They get a tough road to hoe.
16: Yes. Yeah, it is. And I've got to tell you something, Dr. Rothstein. You say, these kids, they don't know how to work. But even among some of the 20-somethings, they will tell me, not too many of my fellow 20-somethings know how to work, know how to show up on time, know how to dedicate themselves to whatever enterprise it is they're doing, whether it's work,

0: a woman cannot make a boy into a man. A man to make a boy into a man. She is critically important. But a boy requires a man to mentor him into manhood. And guys don't know how to do it. No one's doing it anymore. And not, I'm not knowing doing. People are doing it, obviously. But the tendency, the trend in society, people, guys are showing up. Wrote a book as a manual of what it takes to be a man, to be a father.
1: So, Dr. Rothstein, I don't want to give away the whole book. I'd like people to check out A Real Man's Guide to Becoming a Terrific Dad. But can you give us a short course or a primer?
0: The first chapter is respect. Respect, you don't just demand respect. You got to earn respect. Are you respectable? Respectful, respectable. And you have to look, before you make your kids respect you, who are you? Are you a respectable man? Are you keeping your word? Are you being there? Are you treating their mother properly? How are you showing up in life? Are you the kind of guy that will space out on the screen when your kids need you? You know, what are you doing for yourself? You take care of yourself? Do you honor yourself? Do you honor God? Do you give charity? Who is this guy that's demanding respect for his kids? When you become a man who's a respectable man, the kids are going to want to respect. Kids want to respect you. And your wife needs to respect you. And you have to be respectable. Without that foundation of being respectable, it ain't going to happen.
1: So, by the way, Dr. Rothstein, let me ask you about another phenomenon that a lot of us have noticed, and that is that in societally, there are people who say we don't want men to be men or women to be women. We want everybody to be somewhat androgynous. Is that going to do any favors to kids? Because to me, it seems destructive when girls and boys cannot see that there are men and women, they have different roles, and they have different behaviors, if you will, and that men are like men. And they are not just sort of, technically male, but really just, androgynous or metrosexual.
0: Right. And, you know, this experiment began when we were in high school in the good old days. And the whole idea of roles, male and female roles. And I tell you, I went to my 50-year high school reunion. And it was fascinating. Talking to all my classmates, all the kids in the class, you know, and I'm talking to kids in the class.
1: No.
0: I'm talking to kids, my fellow classmates. And it turns out when I mentioned that the grandchildren, the house, they say, maybe a kid may get, maybe you'll want me. Most of their kids, if they've had kids, not getting married.
1: Wow.
0: And then most of them was end of the line. It doesn't work. Let me tell you something about people. What makes magnets attract?
1: Differences.
0: That's right, polarity.
1: Yep.
0: The stronger the North Pole and the stronger the South Pole, the stronger the attraction of the two of them. And so when we try to make people homogenous, what ends up is not an attraction, it's repulsion. You're missing the point of life. We are different. Men are different. And so I love that makes a difference for me. I love it. I couldn't stand being married to me.
1: Then can we consign the idea of toxic masculinity to the junk pile of history?
0: Oh, man. They don't. That's the dumbest thing ever. It goes to the scrapyard.
1: I'd like to see it happen. And the other thing, I'd like the government to stop busting up families. Tell a young, pregnant young lady, you can have a check from the government, but only if you don't get married. Only if you don't get a partner, a life partner, or a husband. And if you do that, when they reversed some of that in the 90s, we saw a lot of young ladies with children decide, I've got to have a mate. I've got to have a husband. And they got married. And when they were told this is, you know, the welfare stuff is not going to go on forever. But as long as the government is promising a check in exchange for single motherhood, well, then the government is paying for disaster. That's Dr. Benjamin Rothstein, who is an osteopathic physician and the author of A Real Man's Guide to Becoming a Terrific Dad. Back in a moment. You've got the Lars Larson Show. 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
1: Hey, welcome back to the Lars Larson Show. It's a pleasure to be with you. Is it possible that one of America's reddest, most conservative states is actually splitting on one of the major issues of the day? Donald Trump carried Idaho by 37 points, but they're now gathering signatures on a pro-abortion measure, and one in four of those signatures is coming from Republicans in that state. Is the reddest state in the country quietly splitting on that major issue? Let me get into the details of that in a moment. First, Theodore is on the line. Theodore, welcome to the program. What's on your mind?
2: I listened to some of that guy, and, you know, you guys are lambasting.
1: Which guy? Theodore?
2: The guy that just was on, Rothstein or Doctor Who
1: yeah,
2: Knows.
1: Yeah, Dr. Rothstein, he wrote a book called A Guide to Be a Real Man's Guide to Becoming a Terrific Dad. Yeah, that guy.
2: Yeah, well, you know, one of the lessons in life is don't listen to any of these damned parties. And don't listen to the talking heads, because guys like you are wrong 90% of the time. You're just selling somebody else's ideas.
1: Why would you say
2: that? It's called common street sense. Have some common street sense.
1: Well, but hold on a second, Theodore. I'll take you at your word. You're usually a naysayer. But tell me this. What is common street sense when a young lady is about to give birth to a child and the government says to her, if you get married or have a permanent life partner, a man in your life, we're not going to send you a check. On the other hand, if you'll stay single, we will. Common sense might say, well, I'll take the option that comes with a check. But the problem is that gets us in trouble. And then when society starts to say to men, we don't want you to be toxically masculine, we want you to be more like women. And if that's most of society telling you to do that, where does the common street sense come in?
2: What a lot of that is about is they didn't know in the 60s what to do with all these black mothers. And they were the U.S. government was poisoning all of these communities with drugs so they could fund the CIA.
1: I'm not going to deny that. That was part of the problem. But it got worse when the government went to those young ladies and said, don't get married. Don't provide your child with a dad. And that made the problem worse. Even though from the government's point of view.
2: What are you going to do? You're going to let them starve?
1: No, I'm not going to let them starve. I'm going to suggest that if you're a young lady who has a child on the way or a child who's just arrived, you need to have somebody in your life who's going to be your partner.
2: Hold on, shut up for a second.
1: Theodore, you know, all you want to do is interrupt things instead of hearing the answer. If that young lady knew my only option then is to find somebody to be a father for my children, the government does not make a good father. When the government says, we'll send you a check, just don't get married and don't give your child a father, that's destructive. Let me go to Adele. I think Adele's going to be a lot more common sense than Theodore. Hey, Adele, welcome to the program. What's on your mind?
3: Hi, Lars. It's nice to talk to you. First time caller.
1: Thank you.
3: Yes, the person you had on before me was kind of a whack job.
1: He is. But when he gets through puberty, he may actually straighten out a bit. I'm just not sure when that's going to happen.
3: You're absolutely right. I am a former Marine. I'm a single mother. I raised both of my children alone. I have a son and a daughter. I taught them how to hunt, how to fish, how to finance, how to do everything on their own and not depend on a male or a female for their survival. My son is married. I have a wonderful grandson, and he is successful. My daughter is not married, but she is also successful. I taught them. In fact, my daughter can hunt and fish and skin a buck better than my son can.
1: Well, let me ask you something, Adele. I'm not going to say it isn't possible. And we know of extraordinary people who came out of terrible situations, orphanages, single moms, single dad, or even raised themselves. But wouldn't the ideal situation for most kids to have a mom and a dad both in the house?
3: Oh, I absolutely agree, yes. In my situation, the father was abusive, and I had to get myself and my kids away from that
1: good
3: situation.
1: Call. Good call. What did you do in the Marines?
3: I was small arms repair, 2111.
1: Wow. So did you take that out into the civilian world? Because that sounds like a decent profession.
3: It does, you know, but as a pregnant mother, it's amazing how many men will laugh at you when you go into an armory and try to get a job. So I work from home. I'm also a caregiver. My mother passed a few years ago, and I've just kept that profession because it looks good on paper. I did get my horticultural degree, and we live on a farm. I have that going for me.
1: Good
3: I mean,
1: for
3: I've
1: you.
3: Been, as far as I can see it, relatively successful in my life, and I've tried to pass that on to my children. I understand most people do not have that ability or do not take that ability because it's very easy to get what I've got. You just have to want it.
1: Absolutely right. Thank you for your service in uniform, Adele, and thank you very much for the call. By the way, I just want to tell you the short version of the story that I hinted at the beginning of this segment. Idaho is a deeply conservative state. Donald Trump won by 37 points there, and yet they've now gathered more than 100,000 signatures on a pro-abortion measure that seems likely to make the ballot in November, and one quarter of those signatures came from registered Republicans. Now, they could be very, very liberal Republicans, but that's kind of stunning. A very deep red state that is generally against abortion may actually vote on abortion in November, and some of the signatures that are going to put that on the ballot are coming from Republicans. 37% are Democrats, 33% are non-affiliated, but a huge percentage, 28%, came from registered Republicans. That I'm honestly surprised by. Glad to be with you. Glad to take your calls. Send your emails to talk@LarsLarson.com. 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We hope the best for him. By the way, thousands of places on the internet have a file with your name on it. And that used to be true of me, but I took care of the problem, and I'm going to tell you how. What do they have? Your home address, your cell phone number, your email address, and there's more. 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
9: From ABC News, I'm Dave Packer. Storms are expected to clear some of the air in the Great Lakes and East Coast after 3 days of smoke from mostly Canadian wildfires, but dangerous air quality could continue in parts of the Midwest on Friday.
10: In New York City, the National Guard handing out masks. Philadelphia declaring a code purple for very unhealthy air. The Phillies-Mets game moved up. The Milwaukee Brewers allowing fans to exchange tickets to avoid the smoke. And concerns over the most famous sporting event in the world, Sunday's World Cup final in New Jersey. The stadium shrouded in haze all week. FIFA officials closely monitoring the smoke forecast ahead of kickoff.
9: ABC's Matt Rivers. CENTCOM announcing U.S. forces completed a seventh consecutive night of strikes against Iran, hitting surveillance sites, military logistics infrastructure, underground weapon storage, and maritime capabilities. Also taking a hit, your wallet.
11: The national average for regular gas is back around $4 a gallon. Diesel did just surpass $5, and that means higher transport costs for trucks, trains, and tractors. We are seeing oil prices climb as hostilities escalate in the Middle East and shipping stalls once again in the Strait of Hormuz. Another factor is that Russia's oil refineries have been damaged by drone strikes from Ukraine.
9: ABC's Elizabeth Schulze. The FDA has now publicly identified Taylor Farms as a supplier of the shredded iceberg lettuce supplied to Taco Bell and linked to the cyclosporiasis outbreak, that lettuce grown in Mexico. At Young Family Farms KC near Kansas City, second-generation farmer Alana Henry says the parasite outbreak is showing consumers the value of locally grown food.
12: Hopefully it doesn't take a crisis for us to buy local, but if it takes that crisis, then the farmers are here and ready to serve.
9: Andy Burnham was elected leader of Britain's governing Labour Party on Friday, completing the final step before becoming its seventh prime minister in a decade. You're listening to ABC News.
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9: People say a person has now died from Legionnaire's outbreak in New York City. Cleanup has started in parts of Texas Hill Country flooded out this week.
15: It just makes me think about like all the memories I have here with my family, my friends. It's so sad that such a beautiful home.
9: Uvalde resident Valeria Perez says her childhood home was hit hard. And Governor Greg Abbott warns rivers are still rising.
16: I am right now going to be issuing a major disaster declaration.
9: The Texas flood death toll stands at 2. A 40-year-old New York man faces hate crime charges following a confrontation with Today Show host Greg Melvin at NBC's studio in Manhattan. Crews say they're making progress cleaning up from a water main break where a large sinkhole formed after a 36-inch steel pipe burst.
17: Parts of West Hollywood underwater. The famed Sunset Boulevard transformed into a rushing waterway, a 36-inch pipe rupturing, unleashing a torrent of water. Streets turning into rivers, trapping cars. The force of the water creating a massive sinkhole. The city bus depot turning into a swamp, and hundreds of cars damaged or destroyed.
9: ABC's Kana Whitworth. The World Cup raised the bar for beer sales. FIFA says fans drank 290,000 stadium beers during the six matches in Philadelphia alone. Nationally, beer sales were up 4% for the first month of the tournament. Dave Packer, ABC News.
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21: From the WPBF 25 First Warning Weather Center, I'm Chief Certified Meteorologist Chris Martinez with a look at South Florida's certified most accurate forecast. As we go into the overnight, look for a few showers still lingering across town. We'll look for the temperatures tonight in the upper 70s. Then as we end your Saturday, still looking at the heat, 94 to 96 for the daytime high and a few showers in the afternoon.
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23: Now, it's Red Eye Radio. Gary McNamara and Eric Harley talk about everything from politics to social issues and news of the day. Whether you're up late or you're just starting your day, welcome to the show from the Relief Factor Studios. 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
24: All across America, we are Red Eye Radio. He is Eric Harley, and I'm Gary McNamara. Good morning.
1: Hi.
24: Thank you for being here. How's everybody doing?
1: Hope it was a good day for everyone.
24: You know what made me chuckle yesterday? I don't have the, as I was telling you here, I don't have the exact timeline.
1: Yeah.
24: But when I saw the inflation report that that came out, and if you look at the inflation report, you can see how much energy prices affect everything.
1: Yeah, right.
24: You know, you can see how much of a impact that it actually has on the inflation rate.
1: Right, right.
24: And as we know, oil prices over the, you know, last month and a half have come down drastically.
1: Yeah.
24: And
1: yeah.
24: I don't know I didn't know the exact timeline on it, but by the time it got to be to the afternoon, I had a bunch of things I had to do early in the morning. And when I started paying attention to what was going on, I saw the inflation report and how much, you know, oil prices and energy prices have on inflation overall.
1: Right.
24: And then the next story I saw was Trump has rescinded the 20% surcharge on oil tankers going through the Strait of Hormuz.
1: Yeah.
24: I'm like,
1: what? You know, it was horrible, too, because they had already set up the toll booths.
24: I saw it. I'm sitting there going, oh, okay. There it goes. And it really is. It's not amazing. I mean, it's just when oil prices drastically come down, how that affects so much.
1: Yeah, yeah, yeah.
24: There's still things, you know, we're not out of the woods now, especially since oil prices went back up. I was down, I think I paid $2.70 last week. I'm by the gas station on the way to work here, the one closest to me, and it was $3.64. So that's, you know, and so you see that happening. And so will this blip that we saw because of energy prices, will it affect how people feel towards inflation? No, I don't believe it will at all.
0: No, again, when we talk about these reports, we've said this for years. When the report comes, by the time the report comes out, the people, the everyday person has already paid for things that this report reflects. They know what their pocketbook looks like. That's what a pocketbook, for those under 80, a pocketbook was something. They know what their bank accounts look like. They know what they're having to pay. What was it yesterday that I went in and bought? Swiss cheese. I went and got some Swiss cheese for sandwiches. And man, I mean, the prices are like through the roof. I'm not sure what in the world's going on, but massive, you know, increase in the price since I last bought it. And I was like, holy cow, 11 slices of cheese for like $6. Are you kidding me? You know, and I'm thinking to myself, if there's no way before November to get on top of prices. The only way they can do it is I started exactly where you were on the inflation report. Now, because when I saw the headline itself, that, you know, inflation drops. No, the inflation rate dropped. But the headlines were inflation drops. Has the biggest drop in, you know, whatever it was in years. And it's like, okay, that's all energy. That's all gas prices. We know what that is. I didn't even have to look at the report. In fact, didn't right away. I knew what it was. Then I go to the grocery store a couple hours later and I'm like, man, this is not, again, the inflation report isn't something they don't wait for the inflation report to see what they paid last month. They already know it.
24: Well, when you see it, you had some, you know, you had negative numbers in there.
0: Yeah.
24: You know, for the month. But if you look at year over year, it's still, when you look at things that people actually buy, even energy, it's way up from where it was last year.
0: Yeah.
24: Overall energy from a year ago to where we are right now. But again, that's year to year. But as you had analysts saying, well, just as we get the relief here because of oil prices, boom, you know, it's back on again. And, you know, oil prices are you know, going back up. Now, I will say this because I said this yesterday. It was interesting that the president seemed to be not talking about any deal yesterday or 2 days ago really over the weekend when everything really started again. And we were back with military action against, Iran. But he mentioned a deal today. Said, if they don't come to a deal, we're going to do this. And it's like, wow. And people may ask, you know, like for like the whole 20% thing, which he backed off on. And Trump, I'm just reading here from Politico, Trump on Tuesday walked back threats to charge a 20% fee on all cargo ships that pass through the Strait of Hormuz.
0: Yeah.
24: In a post to Truth Social, he said the strait will be open to all ship traffic except for Iran, and U.S. will implement a full blockade, but only on ships coming to and from Iranian ports or carrying anything having to do with Iranian cargo. He added the previously announced 20% fee will be replaced by trade and investment deals between the Gulf states and the United States, which again is always the fallback with this administration. We're going to have trade. He said the other day, we have $19.6 trillion in investment coming in from foreign countries. No, we don't.
0: No.
24: I think, that's what they have promised to do in the future, but that is currently not happening.
0: What was
24: at all? And there is no treaty. There is nothing that can mandate something like that.
0: But what was the deal? Who was it that announced their $3.5 billion investment? I forget if it was an electronics company. And the reason I forget is because the number was so low, $3.5 billion. Look, they're moving $3.5 billion. Worth of investment to the U.S., a positive, but $3.5 billion is a drop in the bucket. If you look at the way investments go and for companies, if you're talking about we're moving all of our production to the U.S., then you've got my attention. But that happened, and I'll look it up. I'll see what it was. And the president, in fact, later that day, they were doing something at the White House, and he talked about it, and he made a big deal out of it. And the problem is that's not over-promising. That's over-celebrating. Just saying, hey, look, $3.5 billion isn't zero. It's not game-changing for that industry, but certainly it's a move in the right direction. And you leave it at that. And this is, I think this is the problem on the messaging from the administration. You know, I said to myself, especially this evening, there seems to be more excitement, if you think about it. There's more movement on the getting rid of changing the clocks thing.
24: Oh, yeah. Yeah.
0: There's more excitement
24: on
0: that than far more than, of course, the national debt. But there's more excitement and movement on that than the Save America Act, the mm-hmm. voter ID. You look at the things that are critical. And, you know, whatever they do with the clocks, whatever. You know, because I heard... let's keep daylight saving time. And then there's, of course, those that are saying no in Congress. No, we need to keep the standard time. Your circadian rhythm is built on that. And that's the way it's going to, that's the way it should be. And it's going to help farmers and it's going to be better for school children and blah, blah, blah, blah, blah. You know, they're arguing and they're actually trying to argue that we can legislate more daylight hours. And you can't. It doesn't work that way. You can say you can regulate when the sun is going to come up and when it's not going to come up, because they're saying, in some parts of the country, sunrise won't be before like 9 a.m. in some parts of the year. Well, I think it was Mitch Hedberg that said, no, it wasn't Mitch Hedberg. It was another comedian. 5 hours. We moved the clock ahead 5 hours, and he talked about people who work overnights. I think it may have been John Mulaney. Anyway, it was a stand-up comedian, and he said, let's just move it forward 5 hours, and that way the sun comes up at noon. There are so many things that you can control and so many others. And there's arguments on both sides. Those arguments will never go away. I have my doubts as to how this is. The bill did pass in the House, by the way.
24: And I don't know. I haven't seen any count for the Senate.
0: That's
24: they're saying
0: going.
24: This is going to be much slower in the Senate.
0: Well, I did see that it faces hurdles in the Senate, but they didn't attach a head count to that.
24: Yeah.
0: And so we'll see. Because there's a number of Democrats on board with it. I don't know how many of them in the Senate are on board with it. So
24: tried it in 1974
0: mm-hmm.
24: and didn't last, repealed it the same year.
0: Yeah. No, that's kind of what I was alluding to yesterday. You're going to have everybody, on Capitol Hill screaming in the faces of lawmakers that, of course, that it's going to affect. You're going to have, of course, I don't know, the teachers union. I don't know if they would get involved. You're going to have, the farmers. There's a concern there. How much work can be done, in a day if the sunrise isn't. Until 9 a.m. Of course, most farmers get up long before sunrise anyway.
24: You know what I love?
0: Mm.
24: The title of the bill.
0: Yeah.
24: The Sunshine Protection Act.
0: Yeah. Sunshine Protection. That's exactly where I was going with this. We can change the amount of sunlight we get. Well, no. You can change the time that it rises or the time the sun sets.
24: Well, the one I loved yesterday was the number of people saying, we need to do this because we need to do what Mother Nature dictated. It's like, well.
0: Right, yeah.
24: All the time stuff and everything else we do is humans made it up.
0: Yeah.
24: Right. It was decided this is what we're going to call a day. We're going to call a day this because of this, this, this, this, and this. It's like,
0: right,
24: nothing to do with nature.
0: Well, I mean, it's you know, how the Earth revolves around the sun and everything else. And even that, we have a leap minute. How many years?
24: Yeah,
0: every
24: exactly. I mean,
0: so many years.
24: Well, we have defined a year by going around the sun once.
0: Right.
24: I mean, that.
0: Yeah, but we have humans, to have a leap day, right, to correct our math. We have to have a leap minute. There's actually a leap minute. Okay. You don't notice it, but there's a leap minute.
24: Nature doesn't change whether we have daylight savings or standard time.
0: No.
24: Got nothing to do with it. But
0: no.
24: I love that. Yesterday, it was like, I guess when we're still dealing with the left, that a man can be a woman if a man says so.
0: Yeah.
24: Then you can just throw out whatever crap you wish to throw out
0: just,
24: these days.
0: Just throw it out there. And that's the frustrating part of it. You know, the debates they're going to have aren't going to change. And so the lobbyists, if this signs and goes into effect, as I said this yesterday, if this were to sign, they were to sign this, and the president were to sign it, if it passed in the Senate, if it went to his desk and he signed it, it went into effect, immediately lobbyists would be on Capitol Hill. And the moment you start having that, because, you know, then all of a sudden there's a new news story. And look what Trump did. He canceled daylight. He's trying to cancel daylight. Let's see what the farmers in the Midwest. Hey, anybody got any overalls? We need to wear overalls. We're going to Omaha. Hey, we're trying to. He's canceling the sun. What do you think about that, farmers? I mean, it's a real concern by farmers. My point is how it will be covered by the liberal activist media. You know, I mean, we're just going to have to build some tractors,
24: Trump,
0: I guess, with more headlights.
24: Trump
0: on
24: has destroyed time.
0: Yeah, exactly. He's trying to, he's such a dictator. He thinks he can control how the earth revolves around the sun.
24: But I did have, getting back to we'll get back to the time thing because we've got a great audio cut coming up on that one showing the problem with it. But I did have a listener ask me, you know, what was, you know, they, because the Trump, you know, saying the 20% toll on all cargo ships, mm-hmm, most people just said he's not going to stay, you know, hold that.
0: Yeah,
24: and it didn't even last a day.
0: Right.
24: And I had a listener say, why does he do that? And then back off immediately. I think that the first instinct Trump has on everything is economic.
0: Yeah.
24: I think
0: yeah.
24: it's that simple.
0: Yeah.
24: And that's the first instinct he has. And he believes, you know, for example, when he was talking about, you know, the memorandum of understanding and that, you know, what we're going to do and the investment into Iran and, you know, how the economy will boom and we're just like, stop it. He believes that the first instinct of people is what it is for him, which is economic.
0: Yeah.
24: I'm not saying it's a bad thing. I think it's a good thing in a capitalist society to have that. But those who believe in Sharia supremacy could give a damn about whether their country booms and helps the common person.
0: Well,
24: they could care less. But it's his first instinct. His first instinct was whenever I do something, I've got to have an economic side to it.
0: Sure.
24: And that's his first instincts, and he blurts it out, and then 24 hours later, no, we're not going to do that. We're going to have massive investment deals. And it's like, okay, yeah, that's a way to, that, you know, that's his way out of it. But his first instinct is everything has to have an economic element to it and the belief that wherever you are around the world, you think just like he does. What I have found out and is that people don't think alike. Democrats don't think like Republicans right now. They may have been closer 20 years ago, but where you've got them right now, they don't think the same way. It's not that they even differ on issues. They don't process thoughts the same way.
0: Right.
24: And I think there needs to be a recognition of that. That's one of the things that we've always talked about when the Democrats would call, sit there, everything we would talk about, they go, you're racist. Go, what are you talking about? There's no racism. It's because they practice identity politics. We don't. They practice identity politics. They judge people by groups and not individuals. So they project out that you must think the same way.
0: Yeah. Yep.
24: And people don't think the same way.
0: No, they don't.
24: We are Red Eye Radio.
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5: 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It appears by its own numbers, the U.S. government seems insolvent. It's reported that the Treasury shows about $6 trillion in assets and over $47 trillion in liabilities. Add it all up, and it looks like the U.S. owes more than $130 trillion it doesn't have. 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

0: 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He's our crony, not Gary McNamara. Coming up more on daylight saving.
1: I did think of during the day yesterday, if we were to go to war with Iran, and you know, like in World War II, it required pushed women into the workforce, right? So it kind of helped to expand the economy. I think we can do the same thing if in the event that we do need to have a large escalation, a large scale war against Iran. I think it's time to put children in the workforce, starting at the age of 6, because hear me out. They're being indoctrinated in schools. If they're learning real life skills on the assembly line, or wherever we make things anymore, I don't know. It's been a while. Then they're learning something that's going to be useful when they grow up to be adults.
0: Plus, the Democratic socialists are being blunt as to what they want.
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5: News. I'm Dave Packer. Storms are expected to clear some of the air in the Great Lakes and East Coast after 3 days of smoke from mostly Canadian wildfires, but dangerous air quality could continue in parts of the Midwest. CENTCOM announcing U.S. forces completed a 7th consecutive night of strikes against Iran. Also taking a hit, your wallet.
6: The national average for regular gas is back around $4 a gallon. Diesel did just surpass $5, and that means higher transport costs for trucks, trains, and tractors. We are seeing oil prices climb as hostilities escalate in the Middle East and shipping stalls once again in the Strait of Hormuz. Another factor is that Russia's oil refineries have been damaged by drone strikes from Ukraine.
5: ABC's Elizabeth Schulze. The FDA has now publicly identified Taylor Farms as the supplier of the shredded iceberg lettuce supplied to Taco Bell and linked to the cyclosporiasis outbreak. Andy Burnham on track to becoming Britain's 7th prime minister in a decade. This is ABC News.
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11: From the WPBF 25 First Warning Weather Center, I'm Chief Certified Meteorologist Chris Martinez with a look at South Florida's certified most accurate forecast. As we go into the overnight, look for a few showers still lingering across town. We'll look for the temperatures tonight in the upper 70s. Then as we end your Saturday, still looking at the heat, 94 to 96 for the daytime high and a few showers in the afternoon.
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1: And he is Eric Carly, and I'm Gary McNamara.
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3: Mm-hmm.
1: And watch how he says one thing and sort of contradicts himself. A couple of minutes later, here we go. Listen to this. I just got a kick out of this. And this is why there isn't an answer to it, because it's what people personally prefer for the situation that they're in, and it's different for everybody.
3: Right. Everybody has different needs.
1: Right. So here this is. Here we go.
4: It's just kind of odd that we take an hour from the morning of sunlight and put it at the end of the day. And somehow everybody's okay with that, and we love it. Well, before there was electric light, maybe that kind of mattered a lot. But who today is saying, oh, it's getting dark earlier, I can't go out, I don't know what I'm going to do, I got to light a candle, get the whale oil. That time is long past. Mm-hmm. In the winter, where there's not much daylight to begin with, in New York City, for example, where I live, the sun won't rise until 8:20 in the morning. But if you're going to school on a bus, you have to walk to the bus or walk to school, and you're trying to get to school early, that will be happening in the dark if you keep daylight saving time all year round. So there's safety issues related to that.
1: So the first thing he comes out with is the fact that we don't need to worry about this. We have electricity. There's lights. There's no problem. And then the next statement is, but there's a lot of safety things in the morning, because I live in New York City, where you would assume one of the biggest cities, well, the biggest city in the United States, where there's lights everywhere. He's saying it's still dark, and that's the point. Lights aren't everywhere.
3: Right.
1: But he contradicts himself in just that over daylight saving. It's like, wow, we got electricity. There's no problem. The people say, we got lights. We have lights. Well, except for the kids going to school in New York City. Well, that's a major city where you have more lights, right?
3: Yeah.
1: And one of the problems that the liberals would defeat this are like, we can't turn on more lights. We need to turn them off.
3: Well,
1: can't be using electricity.
3: Well, the blue states, they're finding that out. It's, well, we cut off the... they're cutting off natural gas sources, and so the way that they produce electricity in some states now has changed drastically and has become, brace for it, more expensive. So this is the...

0: it would be almost dark at 4:30, quarter to five. I never minded that and during the winter time,
1: right?
0: Because it wasn't like when you're living in winter where it's snowing and everything else, you're saying to yourself, "I want to get out,"
2: you know,
0: and do stuff. So to me, it doesn't make a difference. I understand to other people why it does, but this is so personal as to what your current situation is right at the moment.
2: Yeah, I mean, it is. And that's, it's not a small thing for, like, you know, kids going to school in the dark, farmers, you know, having to wait to do certain tasks on their farms until the sun comes up. That, you know, this is a problem. This is going to be the back and forth with policymakers and everybody that represents these groups starting day one if the president signs this into law. If he does sign it into law, it's only a matter of time before they change it back. and it will be the different, you know, the same, basically the same basis argument, but it will be the opposite approach. Change it back. Everybody's been screaming, end it, end it, end it. Because think about what's driving it. You know, there is a concern with the health effects because people are lagging, man. When we change the clocks, I think especially in the fall for me, you know, it changes. But it really, for the most part, if it doesn't affect you when it comes to kids going to school or if you don't own a farm or whatever, if it doesn't affect you in that way, it really is about just the nuisance of changing the clocks. You know, I don't know.
0: Well, it's interesting because the reading here, this is from NBC. No, this is from... Yeah, this is from NBC. The U.S. remains largely split on the issue. While 64% of Americans agree the clock changes should be abolished, they cannot universally agree on the solution.
2: No, that's
0: as many
2: it.
0: Prefer
2: that's...
0: permanent standard time.
2: Yeah.
0: Instead, states have increasingly taken matters into their own hand. Almost all states have considered legislation to stop the changes, and 19 have passed laws authorizing permanent daylight saving time if Congress allows it. Meanwhile, Arizona and Hawaii continue to bypass the national clock change entirely by observing permanent standard time.
2: Okay.
0: The Sunshine Protection Act.
2: We're going to control how much sunlight we get.
0: It's like... So if this is coming out of Congress, does it mean the opposite? Are they not protecting sunshine? I mean, the Inflation Reduction Act did the opposite. Right?
2: Well, you know, again, the problem is from the Capitol Hill perspective or the White House or both, they're acting like they can actually change how much sunlight we get.
0: Right.
2: Well, no, it's only when we get it. You know? If we're going to change the clocks, I say when we, someone else had this idea, another comedian, I say if we change the clocks when we spring forward, we do that on a Friday at 4 p.m. That way, boom, we get off and we get off an hour early. The problem, though, with, you know, again, all of this is that the lobbyists will be in full force on this. It isn't a small thing. Because the media will be all over it. You know, we're here in the dark as if they don't have, you know, lights when they're absolutely reporting.
0: Oh, no, could you? No. Can you imagine all the local TV stations?
2: No, they'll be everywhere.
0: Here are the mothers.
2: Yeah.
0: Here are the mothers furious that their kids, look how dark it is at 8 o'clock. And I remember that when I went to high school especially, we had classes that started at 7.
2: Yeah.
0: We were always walking to school in the dark.
2: Well, we had, when I took driver education, and that's a loose term for what I learned. But when I took driver education,

0: application to get my license. I took it through the school. And so I had to go to, actually I had to go there at, I think I had to be there at 6:30, 6:45. You know, there were things when I was in the work program, not in prison, that was a different one. When I was in the work program at school, my job required me to actually show up at 4 a.m. on Tuesdays and Fridays and unload trucks and then go to school and then go back to my job when I got out at noon or whatever.
1: When I was in elementary school and we walked to school and it was probably a half mile.
0: Yeah.
1: And so in kindergarten, we were walking to school.
0: Yeah.
1: And I went to Catholic school for the first 6 years. And my brother caused so much trouble that then my parents said, okay, he's going to public school. You're leaving too.
0: Yeah. Right.
1: You don't want to follow your brother. I always talk about when I was in high school, I got called, to the attendance office. Mm. And the guy said to me, he said, well, you weren't in study hall last week. And I said, yeah, I was. I have never skipped study hall. I'm always in there. And he said, are you John's brother? And I said, yes, I'm his younger brother. And he said, guilty as charged.
0: Yeah.
1: I mean, that's the...
0: Oh, no, I had three older brothers. When I got to Del Rio High School, it was all over for me.
1: Yeah, I know.
0: But you know what they decided? Since I was the only one of my three, I had three brothers, but the only one of the four Harley boys in band, I must have been a nerd, so I probably wasn't going to be in trouble a lot.
1: So when I was in Catholic school, church, we went to church every morning, mm-hmm. 5 days a week. You know, you went to church at 7 o'clock.
0: Yeah, yeah.
1: And so we were walking to school at 6:30. It was dark during the wintertime. And yeah. We were kindergarten, first grade, and nobody made a stink about it. It's what you did. And then class started at 8 o'clock.
0: Yeah, yeah.
1: And if you were going to get, actually, this was interesting. You'd go to church at 7 o'clock. It'd probably be over by 7:40. It wasn't as long as maybe some of the masses on Sunday.
0: Mm.
1: And the kids were all there. And then you would go. You'd bring your breakfast. There was no government breakfast being served. You brought your breakfast and you brought your lunch in a bag.
0: Yeah,
1: and if you were going to receive communion, communion,
0: right.
1: you would bring your, lunch. And I can remember sitting in class as classes were starting and the one woman next to me, whatever happened to her, all I remember is we were in like, I don't know, third, fourth grade, and she was an adult. her penmanship was perfect. And it was like, I remember thinking as a kid, she's like an adult in third or fourth grade. But I remember her breaking out her hard-boiled eggs, and she had her Parker pen. Constance Scott, even the name.
0: Oh, my gosh. She's probably a CEO right now.
1: She probably is. I know. It's like, we went to school when it was dark all the time.
0: When we in marching band, there were a lot of things during the summer, actually. They wanted us to get there super early because in Del Rio, of course, it's hot. And we started summer sessions like a week or two after school ended. And we went every day throughout the summer. I think maybe we were off certain Fridays. But we would march on the field to practice our marching presentation on the field in the morning. You had to. And then in the afternoon, we had to go back. So we would do two-a-days, all summer long. But it started by getting up early. And it was often dark by the time you got there. Now, when we took the field, the sun had already come up.
1: Just to help people understand Eric and to give him some street cred, he mm-hmm. started out in band, but he ended up as a heavy metal bass guitarist. So
0: yeah, I was actually in a heavy metal band then too. Yeah, yeah.
1: Okay, just wanted to make that clear.
0: Right. Yeah. Right. Yeah. Yeah. I was a guitarist, drummer, and bass player, depending on which band you're talking about.
1: Yeah, he was in band, but he was full of testosterone. heavy metal testosterone.
0: Oh, yeah, yeah, yeah. No, that's how I got my testosterone.
1: Okay. We are Red Eye Radio.
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0: Show. He's Eric Carly, and I'm Gary McNamara. All right, what may block this Saving Daylight bill?
1: Yeah.
0: This from Politico, NBC, and the Los Angeles Times. Senator Tom Cotton and Senate Majority Leader John Thune have vocalized strong opposition to adopting it.
1: Yeah.
0: Then there's the Save Standard Time movement. Advocacy groups like Save Standard Time pushed lawmakers to abandon daylight saving altogether, arguing that locking the clock on standard time is the only biologically sound choice for public safety.
1: Right.
0: And because the proposed bill allows states to opt out and choose permanent standard time instead, critics worry it will create a confusing patchwork of time zones across neighboring state borders, which that's why the airlines are complaining.
1: Yeah, right.
0: The airlines are saying you're going to screw up the scheduling and everything else for people. This is going to be a mess.
1: Oh, man. I can't imagine.
0: Every state can be whatever time they want. The time zones really won't matter anymore.
1: Right.
0: In
1: Texas, we're going to move to a 7-minute difference, an hour and 7 minutes, because we're Texas.
0: And everything's bigger.
1: Yeah, it's just we need more time. It's going to give us more time in the day. If you're going to do something, it needs to be one standard. You know, you keep the time zones in place. But, like I said yesterday, there was talk about doing away with the Eastern time zone. I'm like, you're going to have to stop. You know, you got to quit trying to, manipulate everything. Right now, again, this is really a populism thing that's, we don't want to change the clocks ever. We don't want to change the clocks ever. But there are real concerns on both sides that will keep this on Capitol Hill for a long time.
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8: From ABC News, I'm Dave Packer. The investigation into an outbreak of a nasty stomach bug is zeroed in on shredded iceberg lettuce grown in Mexico and served at Taco Bell's in Indiana, Kentucky, Michigan, Ohio, and West Virginia.
9: Federal regulators are linking the lettuce to the cyclosporiasis outbreak, causing severe digestive issues. The FDA's investigation leading to an independent farm in Mexico. The supplier, Taylor Farms, one of the nation's largest producers of fresh vegetables, telling ABC News they are voluntarily removing all iceberg lettuce sourced from central Mexico from the U.S. market, and that no other Taylor Fresh Foods products are impacted.
8: ABC's Elizabeth Schulze. Dangerous smoke from hundreds of Canadian wildfires stretching from the Midwest to the Northeast to the Carolinas. But rain on Saturday could bring relief to some areas. Meanwhile, Republicans accusing Canada of wildfire mismanagement. President Trump threatening additional tariffs. Ontario Premier Doug Ford says, let's fix the problem, not the blame.
10: Those same elected officials from the Republican Party, why don't they talk to their governor and see how they can support us?
8: Louisiana Republican Senator Bill Cassidy dismissing President Trump's Thursday night speech where he reignited false claims about the 2020 election.
11: As a Republican, my concern is that it's setting up a Democratic wave election. We should be talking about what matters to the people around the kitchen table. And right now they can't afford their health care, their housing, their groceries, or the gasoline.
8: CENTCOM says it completed a seventh day of U.S. strikes on Iran. Iran is firing back with alerts in Qatar, Jordan, Bahrain, and Kuwait. Top brass at the World Cup final in New Jersey Sunday. President Trump says he's coming.
12: So good luck to Spain and Argentina on Sunday, and may the best team win.
8: Spain's Prime Minister Pedro Sanchez says he'll be there to cheer on the national team. The King and Queen of Spain also will attend, but Argentina's Javier Milei announcing he'll watch the game on television out of superstition. You're listening to ABC News.
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8: The death toll from earthquakes in Venezuela has now surpassed 5,000. This week, the Wisconsin Elections Commission referred complaints against Elon Musk to prosecutors, saying there's probable cause that he violated election bribery laws when he offered money before the state Supreme Court election. State Representative Ahmad Rivera-Wagner says the district attorney needs to follow through.
15: We are asking not for special treatment. We are asking for equal treatment, that regardless of someone's status, wealth, or power, that they are held to the same standard.
8: He also announced legislation to strengthen the state's bribery laws. There's another side to that smoky air affecting 100 million Americans.
16: If there's a silver lining to the bad air, maybe it's this. Health officials say people under air quality warning shouldn't be vacuuming, unless the vacuum has a HEPA filter. They also advise you don't fry food or broil food, don't burn candles or incense, and if you have an air conditioner, set it to recirculate. If your AC doesn't have that mode, turn it off. Needless to say, smoking and vaping is out of the question. They say an air quality index around 150 is like smoking a half a pack of cigarettes. Wayne Cabot, ABC News.
8: NASA has released time-lapse photos of when its Psyche spacecraft flew by Mars. The probe is headed for an asteroid, but on its way used Mars gravity to modify its trajectory. The photos include rarely seen views of the red planet, all of its asteroid pockmarks, and its polar ice cap. Dave Packer, ABC News.
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20: From the WPBF 25 First Warning Weather Center, I'm Chief Certified Meteorologist Chris Martinez with a look at South Florida's certified most accurate forecast. As we go into the overnight, look for a few showers still lingering across town. We'll look for temperatures tonight in the upper 70s. Then as we end your Saturday, still looking at the heat, 94 to 96 for the daytime high and a few showers in the afternoon.
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3: Now, it's Red Eye Radio. Gary McNamara and Eric Hurley talk about everything from politics to social issues and news of the day. Whether you're up late or you're just starting your day, welcome to the show from the Relief Factor Studios. 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
0: All across America, he is Eric Hurley and I'm Gary McNamara. All right. I was thinking the other day we need to introduce so I'm going to label this hour. Maybe not the entire hour, but just label this hour the Red Eye Radio Crazy Hour.
1: Wouldn't that be every hour?
0: More example. That's true. Why limit it to an hour?
1: Yeah, doing something happened that I don't know about.
0: But this happened yesterday. You had Dr. Sam Hargood, who is part of the medical department at the University of California at San Francisco, and Dr. Dubinet from UCLA Medical School. All right. Now, I'm just going to play it. We don't have to, give too much of a preamble to it, but it's on the radical transgender movement in medicine.
1: Okay. Yeah.
0: Listen to this now. This is just, they just won't answer the question. Now, this is scary because if you try to get away with this in medicine, whoa, what won't you try? Here we go. And this is Representative Mary Miller asking the questions. Here we go.
22: Also troubling, Dr. Benedetti, it appears that DEI has not left UICM. On your school's about page, clear as day, it says, and I quote, "At the University of Illinois College of Medicine, we are committed to diversity and inclusion. We have a number of programs and initiatives in place to promote diversity and inclusion." It's clear that UICM is just hiding the fact that DEI is still its core mission. Dr. Haygood, UCSF's classroom guide titled Framework for Gender and Sex Concepts in Teaching advises against using the term pregnant women. Instead, it says to use pregnant people. Who are pregnant people compared to pregnant women? Just curious.
23: So that is a part of a curriculum to help our students who are facing a wide diversity of patients. Of course, the vast majority of pregnancies are in women, and I have absolutely no problem with using the word pregnant women. I use it myself.
22: Has a non-biological woman ever had a baby?
23: A transgender person?
22: That's
23: can.
22: That's not a biological woman. Has a non-biological woman ever had a baby?
23: I would.
0: By the way, at that point, you're fired.
1: Yeah. Yeah.
0: At that point, you're fired.
1: Get out.
0: Here we go. More. Here we go.
23: Oh, reiterate. We take care of transgender patients.
22: Dr. Hoggood, the UCSF guide I mentioned earlier also advises using a child's self-reported gender identity, even if it conflicts with the parent's wishes. Say a 7-year-old boy comes into your doctor's office and reveals he believes he's a girl. Is UCSF advising physicians to explicitly violate parents' moral values and have the doctors address this boy as a girl?
23: Our programs are consistent with federal and state law. We undertake comprehensive psychological and mental health evaluations and work with the parents on these issues.
22: Okay. And I hope that you are consistent with the law because, like I say, we reserve the right, we have the right to withhold funding from any institution in violation. Lastly, Dr. Dubinet, a required course at UCLA Medical School, advises OBGYN students not to, and I quote, assume gender identity. Okay, from another class in May of 2026, it included a disclaimer that while it uses the term she and women, it does not intend to exclude, and I quote, those who have a uterus but do not identify with these terms. What does that even mean?
2: I'm not familiar with that announcement. I'd have to read the entire thing.
22: Okay, I hope that you go back and check it out. Can someone have a uterus but not be a woman? Because it seems like your school is promoting that ridiculous idea.
2: I think, again, as Dr. Hoggood has described, we're treating transgender people, but we're doing that in compliance with state and federal law.
22: And you do teach biology?
2: Yes, we do.
22: Yes, this is curious. So I'm going to ask you again, can someone have a uterus and not be a woman? Just say yes or no. Can they?
2: That's what your
22: medical school is promoting.
0: You're fired.
1: Yeah, you're fired. You're fired.
0: If you wish to be a delusional liberal congressperson or senator or president and promote that, fine. In the medical profession, you're talking biology.
1: Well, and this was something that the Trump administration directly addressed with the CDC after years of the Obama administration. This is during Trump's first term. During the years of the Obama administration and the CDC, they were changing terminology. And it's important that you not do that. So what they do is they tiptoe around it. What gender were you assigned at birth? Well, what do you mean assigned? Assigned by who? What did they say you were? What did somebody just, you know, with no authority to do so? That's the implication. What gender did they assign you at birth? What's your biological gender? That's the question.
0: Can't answer it.
1: You cannot answer that. And this is a problem. You know, the American Medical Association, remember that case that ended, it was 2-3 months ago, maybe longer. And you had said for years, look, the lawsuits are going to change things, mm-hmm. especially when it comes to children. But I think even beyond that, and I think we both talked about this, even with adults who have had surgeries and said, you know, look, when I decided this, I didn't have the proper counseling or something like this, you're going to see a lot of lawsuits. And the American Medical Association released a statement basically saying, look, we're not going to be able to do this. This is going to be a problem when it comes to surgeries. When you're teaching, and this is the thing, is that you're going to indoctrinate through these teachings and then set out into the world a new group of doctors, nurse practitioners, physicians, assistants, and everybody else that will be in people's, be in charge of people's care, that will be using language that doesn't make sense to the average person, that comes straight from the agenda, that can't come straight from the indoctrination itself. And when you do that, it becomes dangerous. Biological male, living as a woman, transgender female, biological male, these, all of these things have to be very clear in the medical field, because there, you can't change them. And again, this is why I have the problem with, what were you assigned? What gender were you assigned at birth? Assigned doesn't belong there.
0: Don't you have to ask the question, who's doing the assignment?
1: Who's doing the assignment? My creator assigned it.
0: Right.
1: Oh, bring that up in a liberal university. Good luck with that. And those are the things, you know, that come down to it, that it comes down to. There are no anomalies, you know, or there are, well, maybe a few anomalies out there when it comes to science. There are very few anomalies. But when you're talking about teaching science.
0: Yeah, not with chromosomes, though.
1: No. But when you're talking about teaching science, but I mean in medical and, you know, in okay. general, okay. you know, and you make, in fact, you make a case for any anomaly along the way, right? Those would be special cases, which may require special treatment or not. This is what they're going out of their way to make it look like biologically these are anomalies. And they are not. They are agenda. They are indeed a social construct. They are coming up with their version, whatever their version is. You know, a pregnant person came in.
0: No, but you just hit it right there where they contradict themselves.
1: Yes.
0: Because we were told for the longest time that gender is a social construct.
1: Right.
0: Which means it's not biological.
1: Right. Exactly.
0: This is a socially we have decided to do this.
1: Right.
0: Well, have you scientifically? No. Well, are you a scientist or a sociologist?
1: That's it. Because you're a scientist. In science, right. They're applying a social construct.
0: Right.
1: And it does not apply in science.
0: It's just,
1: you know, it reminds me of the, you know, the Earth First video that we've played. And the girl goes, you know, give me that life that that rock over there has lived. And
0: what a wonderful life that rock has lived.
1: What a wonderful life that rock has lived. And then I think to myself, you know, sometimes I kind of have a boring life. And the rock may have had more. At least the rock gets outside once in a while. But no,
0: I'm going to defend my life and say my life is more interesting than a rock.
1: Yeah. Well,
0: take that strong stand.
1: Yours is. I wouldn't bet on mine on certain days. I've watched.
0: The Rock doesn't talk to a cat like I do.
1: I've watched every video on YouTube 3 times. I finished YouTube. No, but I mean, it's like saying, you know, well, that rock could identify as a tree.
0: It's just ridiculous. And then but that's a beautiful thing, how they contradict themselves. But you and I do not live in the bubble of today, because you and I both remember when the argument was gender is not sex.
1: Right.
0: And all of a sudden, one day, and I'm serious, it happened in like a month.
1: Oh.
0: All of a sudden, gender was sex.
1: Yeah.
0: It's like, wait a minute, you've just reversed yourself 180 degrees.
1: Yeah.
0: It didn't matter.
1: Yeah.
0: It didn't matter. And I go by that thing that I read the other day from the one guy who wrote about the radical transgender movement, that basically it's the ultimate power play. you actually attempt to brainwash people that what is scientifically impossible is possible without any evidence to back it up, and you shame and demonize the people that won't agree with your absurdity.
1: Right.
0: And then you wish to change society by something that is so incredibly ridiculous and self-evident.
1: Right. Yeah.
0: And it's just, wow.
1: No, and I mean, it's that's it. And they say it as if it's true. And then the next phase is shaming you if you don't use the language. You heard it in a way in some of these responses here in the audio you just played. The idea is, and they're not going to answer the question, but if they were on their territory, if they were in their setting, on their turf, they would condemn you for even questioning this policy.
0: I have it here. Mm. Transgenderism, the radical transgender movement, is an uncontrolled society-scaled experiment in which conformity and obedience, a test of how far you can make people parrot absurdities, inflict cruelties, collude with unrealities, and ostracize and punish people for things that they do not themselves believe.
1: Mm-hmm.
0: It is a test whether the moral self-abasements and routine betrayals that occurred in the Soviet bloc with its secret police and political prisons and armies of informants could be replicated in a liberal, democratic, and pluralistic society that lacked this formal apparatus of repression, whether minor rewards and punishments could force people to punish people for stating the most self-evident of all truths and inspire them to cheer on the chemical castration and dismemberment of their own children. It is a test of whether civil liberties organizations could be twisted into instruments of state repression and human rights groups, instruments of defamation and violence against women. It is a test that most of the Western world is failing. I thought that was just a wonderful way to wrap it up in a couple of paragraphs.
1: Yep.
0: And that Wesley Yang, and he's a writer on Substack. Don't know anything else about him.
1: Mm-hmm.
0: But I'm telling you, that's almost perfect.
1: Yeah. Yeah. I mean, again, the more we allow this nonsense, because you're shredding the truth is what you're doing. If we can change that, if anything can be a social construct, everything can be a social construct.
0: As we've said before, though, and this is where the right has to attack it, this is not about caring about transgenders. They could give a damn.
1: No. There's a mental health crisis that they themselves promote.
0: They're admitting they're admitting, as we have said, there's a huge mental health crisis.
1: Yes.
0: We go back to the Berkeley professor.
1: Right.
0: Going up against the
1: Josh Hawley.
0: Mm-hmm. That point.
1: Mm-hmm.
0: That you can't even talk about this. Why?
1: Right.
0: Because they'll commit suicide if you do.
1: Right.
0: If you even talk about transgenderism, well, there's a mental health issue here. Right. You can't say that.
1: Right.
0: You know, it's like
1: they're trying to shut down the conversation.
0: Yeah. They're trying to shut down the conversation. They don't the biggest lie is that they give a damn about people that have these thoughts that they're the opposite sex.
1: Right.
0: They don't give a damn about them.
1: No, they don't.
0: They could care less about them.
1: Yep.
0: We are Red Eye Radio.
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5: A trail of record-setting heat continues this week. USDA meteorologist Brad Rippey says this wave originated last week.
6: We started to see heat emerging from the western United States, and it really took hold across the northern Great Plains over the weekend, peaking on Sunday. And now as we move through this week, some of that heat is propagating eastward across the northern Corn Belt, the Great Lakes region, and then eventually reaching the northeastern and middle Atlantic states.
5: The peak of this heat wave Sunday, a near all-time record high temperature for the state of Montana.
6: Luckily, some of that heat has lost a little bit of punch, but that doesn't change the fact that you're approaching the midweek. You're looking at temperatures in the 95 to 100 degree range.
5: Rippey says the heat should not impact Midwestern corn and soybeans this week. He adds, ironically, near to below normal temperatures are forecasted along a stretch of the nation's southern tier. I'm Rod Bain reporting for the U.S. Department of Agriculture in Washington, D.C.
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0: here, Red Eye Radio. He's Eric Carly, and I'm Gary McNamara. Welcome and good morning. But I, you know, you and I were just talking about during the break that, and I, one of the things I'd said, and you've always agreed with it, is that the right has to go after the left on this whole thing that they care about transgenders. They don't. They don't give a damn about women. No. We've seen that with the misogyny and sexism of the radical transgender movement. Right. But they also don't care about transgenders because they themselves, if you listen to what they say there's an incredible mental health problem with transgenders, and the solution of it is to let children cut off their body parts.
1: Yes, and not talk about the mental health crisis itself.
0: Yes.
1: Wow.
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4: ABC News, I'm Dave Packer. The CDC and FDA warning Americans not to eat shredded iceberg lettuce served at Taco Bell locations in Indiana, Kentucky, Michigan, Ohio, and West Virginia after an investigation linked a cyclosporiasis outbreak to a supplier for Taylor Farms. ABC's Elizabeth Schulze.
5: Taylor Farms, one of the nation's largest producers of fresh vegetables, telling ABC News they are voluntarily removing all iceberg lettuce sourced from central Mexico from the U.S. market and that no other Taylor Fresh Foods products are impacted.
4: Dangerous smoke from hundreds of Canadian wildfires now stretching from the Midwest to the Northeast to the Carolinas, but rain Saturday could bring relief to some areas. CENTCOM says it completed a seventh day of U.S. strikes in Iran, Iran firing back with alerts in Qatar, Jordan, Bahrain, and Kuwait. It all comes down to Sunday, the World Cup final showdown between Spain and Argentina. Two teams will battle it out in New Jersey, Argentina defending its title from 4 years ago. This is ABC News.
6: Hi, it's Jennifer, and I'm with the CEO and founder of Life Imaging FLA, Tom Graham. 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Really, tell me about Life Imaging FLA.
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10: From the WPBF 25 First Warning Weather Center, I'm Chief Certified Meteorologist Chris Martinez with a look at South Florida's certified most accurate forecast. As we go into the overnight, look for a few showers still lingering across town. We'll look for the temperatures tonight in the upper 70s. Then as we end your Saturday, still looking at the heat, 94 to 96 for the daytime high and a few showers in the afternoon.
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1: And I'm Gary McNamara, along with Eric Farley. Well, the Democrat Socialists of America are being very clear about what they want. 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
1: You know, Eric, I don't know what happened last week. The Democrat Socialists of America must have put it into print, because when we were on vacation last week, all of a sudden, there's a news story all over the place. Here's what the Democrat Socialists of America want.
2: Yeah.
1: And I'm thinking to myself, as I'm on vacation last week, we talked about this 2 weeks ago.
2: Right. It seemed old.
1: And,
2: yeah.
1: And I think this was because of the convention that they held.
2: They had the convention, and so it came out
1: what they wanted, and that was reported.
2: Yeah.
1: And then it must have come out in print, because I was like, deja vu, didn't we do this story? Well, now they're all publicizing it. This is the Democrat Socialist of America co-chair, Ashiq Sadiq.
2: Okay.
1: On getting rid of the Senate. You ready? Here we go.
3: All right. We just don't see the point of the Senate. Historically, it was meant to serve very wealthy people who owned a lot of land. And that's still a system that we have today. And it's something we would change. We would expand what the House of Representatives does and make it more actually representative of people who live in this country.
4: So would you like to abolish the Senate?
3: That's part of our platform, and we don't think that's extreme. We think it's a change that would help make this country more democratic.
1: I just love, it isn't extreme to them, by the way.
2: No.
1: That's the whole point. It's not extreme. All right, now let's continue about socialism, the general concept of socialism, and then we'll give our analysis of this, right? But here we go. The same guy, Ashiq Sadiq, on the propaganda of socialism. Okay, here we go. Right.
3: So there's been a lot of propaganda since the Cold War and Red Scares in the United States, where very powerful people in the United States felt threatened by the politics we represent. So that's why a lot of people never learned about the history of democratic socialists in the United States.

0: What they're trying to sell is the tyranny of the majority, which the founding fathers recognized.
1: Mm-hmm.
0: What they're trying to say, because remember, they want to get rid of the Senate, and then they wish to get rid of the executive branch and the Supreme Court being separate bodies of the federal government, and everything would be under the authority of the House. The Senate would be gone. The House would be population only. Mm-hmm. It would be viewed as population only. And at that particular point, any of your rights could be taken away if the population, the majority of the people, wanted your rights to be taken away. And what rights? Property rights. That's what they're after. Oh, they're after the government. Socialism is about the government taking over companies.
1: Yep.
0: That's what it's about. That's what socialism is. Mm-hmm. Whether it happens through the power of the people to say, we're going to take your property and we're going to nationalize these businesses, the result is the same whether it's a dictator or whether it's the popular vote. The founding fathers recognized that.
1: Mm-hmm.
0: They knew it back then, mm-hmm. and that's the fallacy of Mr. Sadiq. That's what he doesn't want to tell you, because what they're saying is, we'll do it through, if the majority of the population wishes to take away your property, well, it's the democratic process that's doing it.
2: Yeah. The people are being represented.
0: Right.
2: And the fact is, again, the tyranny of the majority and the mob rules, right? And next thing you know, you get into this populist thing, because then we have to think about the willfully ignorant. The majority, you know, and it is a number of people that where just pick any issue that's on the table. Well, shouldn't the government, you know, the big one, shouldn't the government own these businesses? Nobody has a right to own your home. No one has a right to own these apartment complexes.
0: Well, that's where you get into socialism, which is, again, the government control. Again, the means of production, which means they control, the government owns the industry. And then you go to communism, where there is no private property that is allowed at all.
2: Well, because what are the first big targets? You know, energy, things that we require to live. Energy, food. Now, the left will argue that, you know, in terms of air conditioning, you don't need air conditioning. But energy, they recognize. Now, the thing is because with their whole stupid wind and solar powered program, you won't be able to have air conditioning and you just won't get the job done. But they'll come in with the big ones that they've been trying to nationalize for a long time. And they are energy. And, of course, the entire medical field, medicine and healthcare, those are the two massive chunks of the economy that they believe they should. And the way they sell it is, well, nobody should be making a dime off of your healthcare. Remember, we got the nobody should be making a dime off of food. Nobody should make a dime off of water. They even, you know, we had the argument, well, your city charges you for water. It's, you know, all the process. You shouldn't be charging for water. You shouldn't be charging for health care. Nobody should make a dime off of these things. And then what's next? Well, our logical step back then was, well, food. You need food every day. And then, well, that's right. Nobody should make a dime off of corporations. This is where you get into the Mamdani effect. And that is, you know, the government, in that case, the city, owning grocery stores. And then you spread, you know, you're trying to get this mentality of the willfully ignorant in the direction of, yeah, that's right. We have a right to food. We have a right to health care. We have a right to energy. We have a right to property. So think about that. Shelter, food, energy, health care. Those things, those major items, is what they would target in terms of nationalizing those if they were to get
0: that. What you meant is they have a right to your property.
2: Exactly.
0: You said you have a right. Because remember, the communists, the socialists, communists, mm-hmm. don't want.

0: private ownership.
1: Right. Yeah. You know, yeah, that, no, and that's my whole point, is right. that they have a right that so they want to control shelter, food, health care, and energy.
0: And then when he talks about that the Senate was just for rich people, it wasn't. The founding fathers recognized that you needed to have representation. States need to have, and this is the whole thing. It's never, we're never going to get rid of the Senate.
1: No,
0: it's
1: not
0: going to
1: happen.
0: It's not going to happen. But it's interesting to talk about, because it's, why does the Senate exist? Because you have these liberals out there saying, well, we're going to get rid of the Senate. You think Vermont wants to get rid of their representation in the Senate?
1: Right.
0: You think New Hampshire, Rhode Island,
1: right,
0: Maine,
1: right,
0: wants to give up their two senators?
1: Right.
0: They lose any type of clout or representation in the government. And the Senate was set up to ensure. That's why you have bicameral legislators throughout the Western world, whether it's a parliamentary system or a representative government system like we have a constitutional republic with a stronger executive branch. That's why it exists. It exists because the founding fathers understood, because they revolted over what? Taxation without representation. They knew it. And when you do it, and the beautiful part is when you see what the futurists are saying, that where the population is going to grow, Texas and Florida are going to dominate 75 years from now if everything continues the same.
2: Yeah.
0: California is going to be a blip when it comes to the increase in the population. People are going to move south. They're going to move, which is why the desperation of CNBC. Well, by all liberal standards, the worst states are the red states. We'll get to that here in like a second. I think National Review did an article on that.
1: My
0: it was like, oh my God, this is, it's so bad. But you said it yesterday. They're desperate. They've got to put stuff out there because they know people are moving and they're trying to keep people from moving. You know, the best part is the number of people from like Florida, Texas, and Tennessee that said, we are the worst states. Don't come here.
1: Yeah. Oh, no, it's horrible.
0: I love that.
1: Yes, it's horrible like, here in Texas.
0: It's horrible in Texas. Don't come here.
1: I'll tell you what's horrible is the traffic from all the people coming here. No, but it's, no, you think about that. And I remember Robert Reich on social media putting on, this goes back, I don't know how many years, but it was 3, 4, 5 years ago, but he was going on a rant about the Senate. I don't know if he used Wyoming as the example, because Wyoming's got fewer than 600,000 people. They only have one House seat, right? Mm-hmm. And that used to be Liz Cheney occupied that seat. But they have two senators. Why do they get two and California only has two? That was his argument. I'm not sure if it was Wyoming. I'm pretty sure it was, but it was basically a, you know, very low population state, relatively speaking, to California. And California only gets two senators. This is the problem, and this is what they believe. And, but you look at the, you know, number of House seats in California as opposed to the one in Wyoming, and of course, you know, you look at the, okay, well, that's the representation over in the House. And the district is just happens to be the entire state in Wyoming. Those ideas, and we have said for the longest time, in fact, we may have to claim today on our 21st anniversary as a team together.
0: Oh, that's right. I forgot.
1: Yeah. Yeah. July 15th.
0: What are we doing? We should be worse. Where's the alcohol?
1: Yeah, we don't have any bourbon. Ron brought muffins. Yeah, Ron
0: muffins.
1: Producer Ron brought muffins. So we had muffins.
0: Poppy seeds?
1: Yeah.
0: Seinfeld episode.
1: Right. No, because we'll get tested if we eat poppy seeds. No, but, you know, you look at that entire equation, right? And we said back in the day, you need to own what you actually want. And now they do. And it's been published. They had their convention.
0: Yep.
1: Now they're out there promoting it. They're saying this isn't radical. Of course it is. These things aren't going to happen. This is what they're pushing for, though.
0: We are Red Eye Radio.
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0: He's Eric Carly, and I'm Gary McNamara. But the Democratic Socialists of America, when you see what they wish to do, there were two things, two of the most main points of the Constitution. One was the separation of powers, where power cannot accumulate in one area.
1: Right.
0: And so that's why, number one, you've got the legislative branch, the judicial branch, and the executive branch.
1: Right.
0: They want to put the executive branch and the Supreme Court the judicial branch under the legislative branch, which would just be the House with no Senate.
1: Yeah.
0: So what they're saying is all the power in our society should be by popular vote, which the founding fathers didn't want, because keeping the power from accumulating in one area was absolutely critical to them. And the Senate is part of that.
1: Yes.
0: The Senate is part of keeping the legislative branch from having too much power.
1: Right.
0: Because the Bill of Rights is the other core part of it, which just doesn't matter what the popular vote is. Bill of Rights still stays.
1: Right.
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8: From ABC News, I'm Dave Packard. Storms are expected to clear some of the air in the Great Lakes and East Coast after 3 days of smoke from mostly Canadian wildfires. But dangerous air quality could continue in parts of the Midwest on Friday.
9: In New York City, the National Guard handing out masks. Philadelphia declaring a code purple for very unhealthy air. The Phillies-Mets game moved up. The Milwaukee Brewers allowing fans to exchange tickets to avoid the smoke. And concerns over the most famous sporting event in the world, Sunday's World Cup final in New Jersey. The stadium shrouded in haze all week. FIFA officials closely monitoring the smoke forecast ahead of kickoff.
8: ABC's Matt Rivers. CENTCOM announcing U.S. forces completed a seventh consecutive night of strikes against Iran, hitting surveillance sites, military logistics infrastructure, underground weapons storage, and maritime capabilities. Also taking a hit, your wallet.
10: The national average for regular gas is back around $4 a gallon. Diesel did just surpass $5, and that means higher transport costs for trucks, trains, and tractors. We are seeing oil prices climb as hostilities escalate in the Middle East and shipping stalls once again in the Strait of Hormuz. Another factor is that Russia's oil refineries have been damaged by drone strikes from Ukraine.
8: ABC's Elizabeth Schulze. The FDA has now publicly identified Taylor Farms as a supplier of the shredded iceberg lettuce supplied to Taco Bell and linked to the cyclosporiasis outbreak, that lettuce grown in Mexico. At Young Family Farms KC near Kansas City, second-generation farmer Alana Henry says the parasite outbreak is showing consumers the value of locally grown food.
11: Hopefully it doesn't take a crisis for us to buy local, but if it takes that crisis, then the farmers are here and ready to serve.
8: Andy Burnham was elected leader of Britain's governing Labour Party on Friday, completing the final step before becoming its seventh prime minister in a decade. You're listening to ABC News.
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8: People say a person has now died from Legionnaires' outbreak in New York City. Cleanup has started in parts of Texas Hill Country flooded out this week.
14: It just makes me think about like all the memories I have here with my family, my friends. It's so sad that such a beautiful home.
8: Uvalde resident Valeria Perez says her childhood home was hit hard. And Governor Greg Abbott warns rivers are still rising.
15: I am right now going to be issuing a major disaster declaration.
8: The Texas flood death toll stands at 2. A 40-year-old New York man faces hate crime charges following a confrontation with Today Show host Greg Melvin at NBC's studio in Manhattan. Crews say they're making progress cleaning up from a water main break where a large sinkhole formed after a 36-inch steel pipe burst.
16: Parts of West Hollywood underwater. The famed Sunset Boulevard transformed into a rushing waterway, a 36-inch pipe rupturing, unleashing a torrent of water. Streets turning into rivers, trapping cars. The force of the water creating a massive sinkhole. The city bus depot turning into a swamp, and hundreds of cars damaged or destroyed.
8: ABC's Kana Whitworth. The World Cup raised the bar for beer sales. FIFA says fans drank 290,000 stadium beers during the 6 matches in Philadelphia alone. Nationally, beer sales were up 4% for the first month of the tournament. Dave Packer, ABC News.
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20: From the WPBF 25 First Warning Weather Center, I'm Chief Certified Meteorologist Chris Martinez with a look at South Florida's certified most accurate forecast. As we go into the overnight, look for a few showers still lingering across town. We'll look for temperatures tonight in the upper 70s. Then as we end your Saturday, still looking at the heat, 94 to 96 for the daytime high and a few showers in the afternoon.
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2: Now, it's Red Eye Radio. Gary McNamara and Eric Harley talk about everything from politics to social issues and news of the day. Whether you're up late or you're just starting your day, welcome to the show. From the Relief Factor Studios, this is Red Eye Radio.
0: All across America, we are Red Eye Radio. He is Eric Harley and I'm Gary McNamara. Good morning. Happy birthday to us.
1: Happy anniversary.
0: Okay.
1: Yeah. The show wasn't born.
0: Well, our partnership was born.
1: I guess you could say that.
0: 21 years now. We're now into year 22. But
1: who was the pregnant person involved, though?
0: Who birthed us?
1: And we'll use the politically correct pregnant woman.
0: Who was the birthing person of Red Eye?
1: Well, by the way, that should be the biggest complaint on that whole thing. You're taking credit, the most credit away from women when you do that. I mean, and we already know they don't care. But you talk about giving birth. Oh, no, a pregnant person. It's a woman, because a man couldn't do it. Even if all of a sudden nature changed that, a man still wouldn't be able to get through it. Trust me.
0: Well, I might be able to say this without getting any flack.
1: Yeah.
0: If a male had to give birth, it might be more painful than a woman. And I'm not going to go into the details.
1: Well, there's that part of it. But also, we don't handle pain as well.
0: I did see the other day that somebody, if you're a golfer, you understand this, that three putting, you know, when you three putt on a golf, when a guy three putts on a golf course, you know, women can understand it because it's almost to the level of giving birth. Saw that in a meeting the other day. I'm like, oh.
1: That's comedy.
0: I know, but there we are. 21 years. We completed yesterday.
1: Yeah,
0: and for me, it's amazing because there's no reason to lie about it. But my goal is to stay a year and get out.
1: Right. My goal was for you to stay a year and get out.
0: Exactly. Both of our goals for me to stay a year and get out.
1: By a year, you mean a week. But yeah.
0: And, you know, for me, it was an opportunity to do a national show.
1: Yeah. Yeah.
0: And put it on my resume and then leapfrog somewhere else.
1: Right.
0: If you would have ever told me.
1: Yeah.
0: Then it would be 21 years.
1: Yeah.
0: And I would still be doing this. I would have told you you're out of your mind.
1: Yeah.
0: When I first started. But I knew, I think we agree on this. It was about a week in where we both looked at each other and said,
1: this sort of works.
0: This sort of works, right?
1: Yeah. I was drinking heavily back then, but yeah. No. We knew right away. I remember starting when the basically the creator of the All Night Show and our flagship WBAP, Bill Mack, in 1969, he created the show. I joined him in 96. And after he retired, just after he retired in 2001, I remember Hal Jay, the great Hal Jay, on the WBAP Morning News. He had asked me on the air that morning, after Bill, you know, had retired, he said, "Well, Bill was here for 32 years doing that all-night show. Do you see yourself, you know, doing this for 32 years? And you, I couldn't even help, but the no came out so fast. No. And it'll be 30 years for me in this December, and I couldn't be more proud, and I don't want to go anywhere, and I hope it's another, you know, I don't think it'll be another
0: years.
1: 30, but I'd love to do another 10 or 15 easily. Yeah. And but no, it's been crazy. If you think about 2005, I'd love to go back to Eric and Gary of 2005, right? And wow. Because here we are, you know, basically just began the second term of George W. Bush. We're just months into it. And, you know, things were going on. And, you know, I mean, it was, we were having political discussions. Then you got to the next year, the midterm, and the rank and file Republican, you know, they were, you know, upset about a lot of things. Back then, though, we couldn't criticize. You and I got a lot of flack for criticizing George W. Bush.
0: Oh, yeah.
1: You know, on spending.
0: Yeah.
1: And, you know, and then by the end of his term, everybody was on board for criticizing him for it. Of a the end of a second term. And so, you know, and all the things that we've experienced in that 21 years, and here we are in 2026. And, you know, the Socialists of America have had their convention. They're proudly, remember, with Obama, you couldn't say socialist. It was the new N-word. And they, you know, they condemned it. How dare you call him a socialist? You know, and then Bernie Sanders back then, he's always been a socialist. What do you mean? And, you know, we have said along the way, look, you need to own it. If you're on the left, why don't you promote what you believe, what you actually believe? And here we are in 2026. They had their convention.
0: Well,
1: you know, we've been talking about it a couple of weeks, but they just recently had their convention in recent days. And now they're proudly promoting it and saying it's not extreme. So there's, I mean, the spectrum of what we have covered, what we have gone through in our time together here in 21 years is incredible. Really,
0: yeah, it is. And I remember in 2006, I do remember that's when we said, okay, the Democrats now are not trying to pretend they're in the middle. But then again, the middle back then, as to what even what liberalism was back then, is completely topsy-turvy with where the Democratic Party is now. And so that, to me, is really interesting. When I think back, though, the things I think back of, the nights I remember doing the show, and from terrible things happening, you know, the Vegas shooting that happened while we were on the air.
1: Because you and I were following on social media, as we always do, we're following on social media things that are going on. There was raw amateur video coming out of the Jason Aldean concert that was going on the ground level there in Vegas. It was an outdoor show. And then during the break, we turned the audio up because it looked frantic, but we couldn't hear the audio. So during the break, we listened to some of the audio.
0: It was that wasn't from a video. That was from Westwood One audio.
1: I saw it, but it was also on a video that I saw on social media.
0: Okay, but we played it.
1: No, we ended up playing it later. Yes.
0: No, we played it the first time we heard it was on the air. We did not preview that. We saw the Westwood One report played, and then we heard that because it, you know, the automatic gunfire sound.
1: No, I said that's what I said when I was, in fact, when I previewed it on my side, and maybe you didn't hear that, but when I previewed the video on my side, I said, that sounds like a machine gun.
3: Okay, I thought it was, I thought it was live. That I remember.
1: But that entire night of covering that, because we knew right away, this was something we had no idea. We thought terrorist attack or whatever, and then as the night progressed, the Sarnia brothers and Watertown.
3: The Sarnia brothers, that was
1: started
3: huge.
1: Actually before our show, but you and I have always had the policy of we need to find reports that are coming in that we can cite because we're not there. We don't have reporters on the scene, and we need to be able to either repeat what the local authorities are saying and or repeat what local media or national media is reporting, and that's basically how we do our live coverage on breaking news. My gosh, the theater shooting in Aurora, Colorado. In fact, I was on that night.
3: Yeah, I wasn't here.
1: And you weren't there, and
3: I was here for the hurricane that hit New York.
1: Right.
3: Where I was talking to people in high-rises.
1: I had lost my voice.
3: Their power out. Yeah, you weren't in that
1: night. I was sick.
3: Yeah.
1: I had no voice whatsoever. Yeah. And it was, I mean, that was crazy.
3: The ship hitting the bridge.
1: Yes.
3: In Baltimore. Remember the plant blowing up in West Texas.
1: Right. Yep.
3: Remember that one.
1: Katrina.
3: Katrina, yeah.
1: Katrina was
3: hit, yeah.
1: The next month?
3: And you know what I remember? And it wasn't really, it didn't happen on the air because when I got into the studio, we're about a half hour from going on the air, was the Colgan air crash. Just about 2 miles from my father's house.
1: Mm-hmm.
3: And the restaurant I talk about, Marty's, right around the corner, right the next block, is where that plane crashed. And I knew when they said it crashed, I think first I heard in Clarence. They didn't say Clarence Center. My father lives in Clarence.
1: What?
3: And I went, oh, my God, I haven't heard from, how come nobody's called me from the house? My mom was alive. Neither my mother or father had called me to tell me about it and remember how worried I was when I got a hold of them. They're like, we're watching it right now. No, it's in Clarence.
1: And we had a friend who was also a sponsor at that time who lived in that neighborhood. And we were, you know.
3: Oh, yeah, I remember that. Yeah.
1: So, you know, trying to check in with everybody. Hurricane Rita and everything that was going on with that. I mean, a number of hurricanes along the way. But, you know, you add into it all the political stories. I mean, if you had told me in 2005 Trump was going to run, that wouldn't have been a surprise.
3: 2:40 a.m. our time, 3:40 a.m. roughly Eastern time when it was announced that he won in 2016.
1: We talked about how, you know, it was really disappointing that the nation didn't hear that victory speech. Because... Yeah. It was one of the few times that he used the word we throughout that speech. And, you know, I mean, it's just his nature. But that night, he had a great speech. And he talked about it. And he said, you know, we, basically his entire team and the whole thing. But we got word early on from a reporter at that time that we had at the Hillary campaign headquarters. That, you know, she had lost it and she's, you know, lost her temper apparently and wasn't going to say anything. And then it officially came out and her spokesperson came out, I forget even who it was, and said, yeah, she's gone home for the night. And then later, years later, she talked about going home and lying on the couch for days. You know, she finally, there was a concession, but all of these, you know, events that have happened. Well, you look at 2008, 2009, what they call the Great Recession. Then COVID. COVID was just weird.
3: Yeah.
1: It was just weird. It started to make sense to most of us, I think because of our sensibilities as humans, that, you know, we didn't know fully what it was, but we started to sense that we weren't getting the full story. And, you know, and then how all that played out. And then, my gosh, the Twitter files, you know, and how that changed, how Elon Musk buying Twitter really changed the entire scope of all social media platforms. Then Trump winning in 2016.
3: I remember that, and it sticks with me because we've talked about the Democratic Party and the racism of identity politics, judging people by groups and not individuals. I go back to that show that we did, which must have been in early 2008. No, the summer of 2008. No, it wasn't the summer because it was the primary. And and so it had not been decided, and it was Obama and it was Hillary.
1: Yeah. Yeah.
3: And we went on the air
1: somewhere around March, I guess, then maybe.
3: Yeah, and it could have been. But definitely the primary was in, you know, going full bore.
1: Right.
3: And we said we only want to hear from Democrats.
1: Yeah.
3: Remember that?
1: Yeah. Yeah.
3: Who do you want, Obama or Hillary, and why? And the phone lines lit up like crazy. And except for one caller, after we finally said, guys, do issues matter?
1: Right.
3: Every single call.
1: Right.
3: Obama, because we need the first black president. Hillary, because we need the first woman president.
1: Right.
3: And we said, are there any issues? Finally, a guy called and said, well, yeah, Hillary's a warmonger and Obama is not. Remember?
1: Yeah. Yeah.
3: And that was it.
1: Right.
3: That every single call that we took, and we were talking about this, goes, this is amazing. Every caller is identity politics. And remember, that goes back. That goes back a significant period. That goes back, what, 18 years?
1: And when
3: and
1: people didn't know the words identity politics. We had seen it before for years.
3: Yeah.
1: We were fully aware of it, but you really had to be a wonk in order to, you know, recognize it every time it was happening. But they were very clear about it. And then to the point, the endorsements for Obama from celebrities was all about his skin color and nothing about his qualifications.
3: Yeah, it was amazing. I'll never forget that. And that was, I mean, that was to me when we went, wow.
1: Yeah.
3: This is really amazing how and now we are, it's worse now than it's ever been.
1: Yeah. Oh, yeah.
3: It's a whole nother generation.
1: Yep.
3: Which has gotten us to DEI.
1: Yep.
3: The insanity of the radical transgender movement.
1: Yep.
3: We've been able to see the progression. We live the progression every night.
1: Yes.
3: For 21 years on that.
1: Yeah.
3: We are Red Eye Radio.
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9: 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It appears by its own numbers, the U.S. government seems insolvent. It's reported that the Treasury shows about $6 trillion in assets and over $47 trillion in liabilities. 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

0: Beer Runner Radio. He is Eric Carly, not Gary McNamara. Okay, coming up following the bottom of the hour, just one more story about our 21 years together coming up following the bottom of the hour. I just don't have time to tell it right
1: Well, now. There's 21 years worth, so yeah.
0: Yes.
1: I love talking about us.
0: It's all about us. I can sneak golf into here because it fits their narrative. We haven't said it in a while. Mm-hmm. The we're doomed narrative.
1: Yeah.
0: But it, relates.
1: The reason I think from my perspective, that I quit saying it so much is because I think everybody knows it now. I think it's obvious.
0: Oh,
1: more coming up.
0: Yes.

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3: ABC News, I'm Dave Packer. Storms are expected to clear some of the air in the Great Lakes and East Coast after 3 days of smoke from mostly Canadian wildfires, but dangerous air quality could continue in parts of the Midwest. CENTCOM announcing U.S. forces completed a seventh consecutive night of strikes against Iran. Also taking a hit, your wallet.
4: The national average for regular gas is back around $4 a gallon. Diesel did just surpass $5, and that means higher transport costs for trucks, trains, and tractors. We are seeing oil prices climb as hostilities escalate in the Middle East and shipping stalls once again in the Strait of Hormuz. Another factor is that Russia's oil refineries have been damaged by drone strikes from Ukraine.
3: ABC's Elizabeth Schulze. The FDA has now publicly identified Taylor Farms as the supplier of the shredded iceberg lettuce supplied to Taco Bell and linked to the cyclosporiasis outbreak. Andy Burnham on track to becoming Britain's seventh prime minister in a decade. This is ABC News.
5: Hi, it's Jennifer, and I'm with the CEO and founder of Life Imaging FLA, Tom Graham. Tom, it's great to have you here. Really, yeah. Tell me about Life Imaging FLA.
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8: From the WPBF 25 First Warning Weather Center, I'm Chief Certified Meteorologist Chris Martinez with a look at South Florida's certified most accurate forecast. As we go into the overnight, look for a few showers still lingering across town. We'll look for the temperatures tonight in the upper 70s. Then as we end your Saturday, still looking at the heat, 94 to 96 for the daytime high and a few showers in the afternoon.
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1: We're Red Eye Radio. He is Eric Cronin. I'm Gary McNamara. All right. One more. Just funny thing about us starting our 22nd year together. 21 years ended yesterday on yesterday's show.
2: Yeah.
1: But I just have to bring this up because it just shows you, you know, some of the stuff just behind the scenes. And this goes back, I can say this because this goes back like four companies ago. But this is a true story. You know where I'm going on this.
2: I just remember
1: it so well,
2: mm-hmm.
1: because I was so happy, and then you just completely destroyed me.
2: Yeah.
1: And I remember when I first started on the show, and they had us like in this production room where they made commercials.
2: Yeah. Yeah.
1: And
2: yeah.
1: So where I was sitting, I had a computer.
2: Yeah.
1: The computer must have been, I don't know, I think they were using Fortran, and you were using those little cards that you blew, you know.
2: Yeah.
1: That you could blow, they blew wind through it in order to read it or whatever.
2: Right.
1: But
2: yeah.
1: No, it wasn't that bad. But this computer was so bad.
2: Yeah.
1: Couldn't play out
2: floppy disks.
1: Yeah. That it was so old.
2: Yeah. Yeah.
1: That I could not, it did not have. Did not have the space for me. I couldn't play audio cuts. Now, it wasn't the same because this goes back to 2005. YouTube had not yet gotten to the point where it is now at all.
2: And, right.
1: But we had actually the network, I believe, this would have been the first company, it would have been ABC that we worked for, had ABC News.
2: Yeah.
1: I couldn't play the audio cuts. We couldn't play audio cuts of what politicians were playing because my computer would just go on the fritz.
2: Right.
1: We couldn't do it.
2: And they had them all organized and everything
1: everything
2: in a
1: was
2: file
1: organized.
2: That
1: right.
2: we could log on to and
1: everything was organized and everything and couldn't play it.
2: Right. Yeah.
1: And I went to our boss at the time, no names here, went to our boss and said, "Can you get me a new computer? We can't play audio cuts." He goes, "Nope, don't have the budget."
2: Yeah.
1: But we're a national talk show.
2: Yeah. And by the way, we had the budget, but yeah.
1: Oh, I know. I know. Of course we had the budget. Yes. We had, believe me, we had the budget.
2: Oh, yeah.
1: And he goes, we can't do it. I said, we're a national show. I can't play audio cuts for God's sakes.
2: Mm-hmm.
1: Said, sorry, nothing we can do. About 8 months later, I'm in his office. He goes, "I need to ask you a question. He goes, "Look, all these other talk shows are playing audio cuts. Why don't you guys ever play audio cuts?"
2: Yeah.
1: I said, "We had this conversation 8-9 months ago."
2: Right.
1: "What are you talking about?"
2: Right.
1: "I told you I need a new computer. I cannot play audio cuts on that computer. It's too old. So if this means you're going to get me a new one," he goes, "No, we can't do that."
2: Yeah, right.
1: And then he never complained about it again. But then I walk in one night. I walk in one night to the studio. There's this brand new computer.
2: Yeah.
1: I was happy as when Peter burned down the company on Office Space.
2: Yeah.
1: I know. No, but I mean, I was thrilled. I go, "Oh my gosh, there's a new computer. This is new. I can play audio cuts." And Eric looked at me and he said,
2: "No.
1: Don't get too happy. I think it's only in here for the day. And we'll be gone by Monday." And I'm like,
2: "Yeah. It was a week. Yeah, it was going to be there for the week."
1: For the week? Okay.
2: Yeah.
1: "You're going to be there for the week because Laura Ingram," "who wasn't even working for our company."
2: No, not at the time. No.
1: "Was coming in work to do, they offered her the studio. She was going to be in Dallas."
2: Right.
1: "Apparently they were so embarrassed about the equipment."
2: Uh-huh.
1: "That they took

0: said, we have been crapped upon so much that we don't even know when we've been crapped upon.
1: Yeah, I've just gotten used to it.
0: But that was true. And so when she was done, they pulled the computer out. It was done.
1: Yeah.
0: She was there for a week, gone.
2: I remember working
0: computer gone.
2: Over at our network studio at the time. And Diane Sawyer was in the building.
0: Oh, remember this story?
2: Yeah. And so she's in the building there to interview. I forget who it was. One of the other more important radio personalities, I guess. I think it was Tom Joyner. I think it was. Anyway, so she's interviewing somebody else, right? And they wanted to do it out in the atrium area,
0: mm-hmm.
2: But on this walkway that walked across on the second floor kind of show the entire atrium in the background. I thought, oh, that's a good choice, right? They went into, they personally, management went into every studio in that building at that time and said, don't leave your studio. What? Are we doing is this a reverse fire drill? What's going on? And Diane Sawyer said, yeah, we know. Yeah, we see all the cameras and the lights and being set up and everything. We've heard it was Diane yet. Don't. And if you see her in the hallway, don't approach her. I'm like, are you kidding me? Are you kidding me? I have a friend who works in, and it was a true story. It was like, you know, like we were all going to be, oh, Diane, can I have my autograph? Would you give me your autograph? The whole thing. Or do you want my autograph? But I have a friend who actually works, he hauls equipment for the band Journey. And he said, Neil Sean's wife, they were in the same hotel. Neil Sean's wife was walking down the hall with her security. And then her security measured, he told him, and he's the truck driver. And they're one of the truck drivers. They look at him and go, like move away. Don't look, you know, don't talk to her. Don't approach. And I thought, this is that whole Diane Sawyer thing all over again.
0: Well, we have a joke here.
2: Yeah.
0: That is, don't bother the talent. And it came from somebody who used to work in this building.
2: Yes, yes.
0: Who told, I forgot it was Ron or Alan or both of them.
2: Right.
0: That
2: the actual talent.
0: Yeah, they were talking to us or whatever, and that person said to them, don't bother the talent.
2: Don't bother the talent. Yeah, don't distract the talent.
0: Don't distract the talent.
2: Don't distract. Yeah, don't feed the bears.
0: And it's just like, it's... nobody... Number one, we never said that.
2: Yeah.
0: Number two, if we're busy and somebody wants to talk to us, well, you know, everybody knows it's like it's closer to the show. It's like, man, can't talk now, whatever. Well, but so it's become a joke whenever we'll come in and somebody will say something and go, wait a minute.
2: And it's
0: don't disturb the talent.
2: Well, it's a technical term, but I was actually at dinner out of town at this big event, and we had some big sponsors at this event. And I was there at the dinner table, and one of our promotions people says, well, Eric is the talent. Now, to our sponsors, that doesn't mean the same thing. In radio, when I say it, it's like, you know, the on-air people,
0: right,
2: and, you know, whatever.
0: More of a technical term.
2: Yeah, it's more of a technical term. It doesn't actually mean talent.
0: Not egotistical. Trust me. Not egotistical term.
2: Doesn't really apply, especially
0: else,
2: here.
0: Everybody else, it's egotistical.
2: For us, we have very talented people that are on the air with our company. Yeah, we're not included. But I remember sitting there at that dinner. And I said, well, you know, Kristen, thank you for that. You know, talent is a loosely, you know, used phrase. It's a technical term for the people that are on the air. But so don't misconstrue that, because the people around the table were like, what the talent? What? And, you know, it's you and I, we kind of got used to it. Like I said, we've been... rained upon for so long, we don't know when we're standing in the rain. But no, it was the attitude that we have is that we come in and we earn it. You know, we need the equipment. We need computers. We need microphones.

0: other than that, you know, even the chairs, we'll hobble something together.
1: I've been happy with my chair.
0: Yeah.
1: That's a huge thing. For years, I've been happy with my chair.
0: I stole it from Bongino.
1: But we do want to say, you know, to the support we've gotten, and I've said this for the longest time, because people ask, you know, what do you think about your management? I've said, I got no complaints.
0: They're very responsive. They're very respectful.
1: Well, not even that.
0: Mm.
1: It's still the fact that being in this business over 45 years now, that people will actually say, we want you, this is our company.
0: Mm-hmm.
1: Go on the air and say whatever you think.
0: Mm-hmm.
1: And we believe we can make money on it.
0: Mm-hmm.
1: And my first reaction is, are you a bunch of idiots or what?
0: Yeah. Do you guys have calculators?
1: Yeah. What's wrong with you? You're talking about me? You want me to go on and you know, there was this belief, we don't get it anymore, that people would say, well, you know, I don't get it at all anymore, where people say, you know, I've listened to you on the air. What do you really think? What are your real opinions, though?
0: Yeah.
1: What I say in the air. That doesn't happen anymore now. Yeah. But because it's really, whether it's major corporations or single owners, only once in my life, and this goes back over 30 years ago, did anybody try to do that in management. That was it.
0: Yeah.
1: Really, it's, you know, the freedom that you have is really incredible. And I've often looked at it and I said, you know, the vetting process they did on me probably wasn't as deep as I would have wanted to do if I was hiring somebody like me.
0: Yeah.
1: You know, especially to talk politics. But then I remember when I hired people, even when I hired talk show hosts, you knew.
0: By that point, you know. If you don't know, you're probably not going to last long in management. But we're very grateful for management, grateful for the audience and our sponsors over the years. And look, you know, we'd love to do another 21 years. So let's keep it going.
1: I'll be 91.
0: Yeah, that's good. That's all right.
1: And thank you to all of our great, great listeners.
0: Yeah. We just have the greatest audience. We do. Yeah. And the fact that you seek us out, you know, every day, you look for us, and you choose to be here, we don't take that for granted at all. We thank you.
1: Coming up next, we're doomed.
2: We are.
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0: We're Red Eye Radio. He's Eric Carlin. I'm Gary McNamara. Well, the British Open starts on Thursday. All right?
1: All right.
0: And remember, it was a couple of years ago where Scottie Scheffler was in a press conference and said, look, golf doesn't define me as a person. Remember the...
1: Yeah.
0: Well, he was basically, you know, got in around that topic again, and he said, you know, about his legacy. Do you need to win this for your legacy? He said, to be completely honest, not really. I don't really play, like, for a place in history. I'm not playing for anything like that because this is going to sound a little morbid, but at the end of the day, I'm going to live my life, and it's going to end. And when it ends, I'm going to be somewhere else. I'm not going to be here anymore. Is that going to be the quote after last year's what's the point, he said? This year will be, we're all going to die, he said with a smile. Then they asked Rory McIlroy.
1: Yeah.
0: The same thing.
1: Right.
0: About his legacy.
1: Uh-huh.
0: And he said, I really don't care. I would like to think the people that love and care about me think a certain way of me. But yeah, I'll be long gone.
1: Yeah.
0: I'll be dead.
1: Right.
0: I don't think I'll be seeing what people say about me. I'll be 6 feet under. I don't think I'm going to be a ghost. I don't think I'll be, you know, like, yeah, I don't care
1: right.
0: because I'm a ghost.
1: Right.
0: I'll be dead.
1: Right. You know, it's so funny, you know, that you want that to be your legacy.
0: You know what I think it is?
1: Mm.
0: You watch so many sports, and the questions that the reporters ask, they give what are the calculated answers.
1: Yeah.
0: And now you've got some of these golfers like Scottie Scheffler and Rory McIlroy. I don't care. I'll be dead.
1: Right.
0: Doesn't mean I'm not competitive. Doesn't mean I don't want to win today.
1: Right.
0: But legacy?
1: Right. Who cares?
0: I'll be dead. I don't
1: years
0: care.
1: Now, is he the greatest? Was he the greatest of all time? Well, who cares?
0: You should be care. You should care if you're dead.
1: Right.
0: I can't wait to see the reaction of the reporters over the next week on this one.
1: Right.
0: Or the analysis.
1: Right.
0: Should they care about their legacy?
1: Right.
0: Or should they be realistic and say, I'll be dead. I don't care.
1: If someone doesn't care about their legacy, do they care about their actions today? You know, I mean, seriously. They just, you know, they these rabbit holes they get into of these things that are just kind of made up. You know what I mean? I mean, my legacy, like for my family, how my family remembers me.
0: Right.
1: But eventually, you know, they'll move on. You know, my great-great-grandkids will go, sounds like a nice guy, or sounds like a weirdo, or whatever the take is.
0: But I don't think I want to put on my tombstone, and I don't think you should either. We're doomed.
1: Actually, I think I've already made plans to put that on my future. So, it's a little late.
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8: From ABC News, I'm Dave Packer. The investigation into an outbreak of a nasty stomach bug is zeroed in on shredded iceberg lettuce grown in Mexico and served at Taco Bell's in Indiana, Kentucky, Michigan, Ohio, and West Virginia.
9: Federal regulators are linking the lettuce to the cyclosporiasis outbreak, causing severe digestive issues. The FDA's investigation leading to an independent farm in Mexico. The supplier, Taylor Farms, one of the nation's largest producers of fresh vegetables, telling ABC News they are voluntarily removing all iceberg lettuce sourced from central Mexico from the U.S. market, and that no other Taylor Fresh Foods products are impacted.
8: ABC's Elizabeth Schulze. Dangerous smoke from hundreds of Canadian wildfires stretching from the Midwest to the Northeast to the Carolinas. But rain on Saturday could bring relief to some areas. Meanwhile, Republicans accusing Canada of wildfire mismanagement. President Trump threatening additional tariffs. Ontario Premier Doug Ford says, let's fix the problem, not the blame.
10: Those same elected officials from the Republican Party, why don't they talk to their governor and see how they can support us?
8: Louisiana Republican Senator Bill Cassidy dismissing President Trump's Thursday night speech where he reignited false claims about the 2020 election.
11: As a Republican, my concern is that it's setting up a Democratic wave election. We should be talking about what matters to the people around the kitchen table. And right now they can't afford their health care, their housing, their groceries, or the gasoline.
8: CENTCOM says it completed a seventh day of U.S. strikes on Iran. Iran is firing back with alerts in Qatar, Jordan, Bahrain, and Kuwait. Top brass at the World Cup final in New Jersey Sunday. President Trump says he's coming.
12: So good luck to Spain and Argentina on Sunday, and may the best team win.
8: Spain's Prime Minister Pedro Sanchez says he'll be there to cheer on the national team. The King and Queen of Spain also will attend, but Argentina's Javier Milei announcing he'll watch the game on television out of superstition. You're listening to ABC News.
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8: The death toll from earthquakes in Venezuela has now surpassed 5,000. This week, the Wisconsin Elections Commission referred complaints against Elon Musk to prosecutors, saying there's probable cause that he violated election bribery laws when he offered money before the state Supreme Court election. State Representative Ahmad Rivera-Wagner says the district attorney needs to follow through.
15: We are asking not for special treatment. We are asking for equal treatment, that regardless of someone's status, wealth, or power, that they are held to the same standard.
8: He also announced legislation to strengthen the state's bribery laws. There's another side to that smoky air affecting 100 million Americans.
16: If there's a silver lining to the bad air, maybe it's this. Health officials say people under air quality warnings shouldn't be vacuuming, unless the vacuum has a HEPA filter. They also advise you don't fry food or broil food, don't burn candles or incense, and if you have an air conditioner, set it to recirculate. If your AC doesn't have that mode, turn it off. Needless to say, smoking and vaping is out of the question. They say an air quality index around 150 is like smoking a half a pack of cigarettes. Wayne Cabot, ABC News.
8: NASA has released time-lapse photos of when its Psyche spacecraft flew by Mars. The probe is headed for an asteroid, but on its way used Mars gravity to modify its trajectory. The photos include rarely seen views of the red planet, all of its asteroid pockmarks, and its polar ice cap. Dave Packer, ABC News.
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20: From the WPBF 25 First Warning Weather Center, I'm Chief Certified Meteorologist Chris Martinez with a look at South Florida's certified most accurate forecast. As we go into the overnight, look for a few showers still lingering across town. We'll look for the temperatures tonight in the upper 70s. Then as we end your Saturday, still looking at the heat, 94 to 96 for the daytime high and a few showers in the afternoon.
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2: Now, it's Red Eye Radio. Gary McNamara and Eric Harley talk about everything from politics to social issues and news of the day. Whether you're up late or you're just starting your day, welcome to the show from the Relief Factor Studios. This is Red Eye Radio.
0: All across America, we are Red Eye Radio. He is Eric Harley and I'm Gary McNamara. Good morning.
1: Hi.
0: Thank you for being here. How's everybody doing?
1: Hope it was a good day. For everyone.
0: You know what made me chuckle yesterday? I don't have the, as I was telling you here, I don't have the exact timeline.
1: Yeah.
0: But when I saw the inflation report that that came out, and if you look at the inflation report, you can see how much energy prices affect everything.
1: Yeah, right.
0: You know, you can see how much of an impact that it actually has on the inflation rate.
1: Right, right.
0: And as we know, oil prices over the last month and a half have come down drastically.
1: Yeah.
0: And I don't know I didn't know the exact timeline on it, but by the time it got to be to the afternoon, I had a bunch of things I had to do early in the morning. And when I started paying attention to what was going on, I saw the inflation report and how much, oil prices and energy prices have on inflation overall.
1: Right.
0: And then the next story I saw was Trump has rescinded the 20% surcharge on oil tankers going through the Strait of Hormuz.
1: Yeah.
0: I'm like,
1: what? It was horrible, too, because they had already set up the toll booths.
0: I'm sitting there going, oh, okay. There it goes. And it really is. It's not amazing. I mean, it's just when you see it, when oil prices drastically come down, how that affects so much.
1: Yeah.
0: There's still things, we're not out of the woods now, especially since oil prices went back up. I was down, I think I paid $2.70 last week. I'm by the gas station on the way to work here, the one closest to me, and it was $3.64. So that's, and so you see that happening. And so will this blip that we saw because of energy prices, will it affect how people feel towards inflation? No, I don't believe it will at all.
1: No, again, when we talk about these reports, we've said this for years. When the report comes, by the time the report comes out, the people, the everyday person has already paid for things that this report reflects. They know what their pocketbook looks like. That's what a pocketbook, for those under 80, a pocketbook was something. They know what their bank accounts look like. They know what they're having to pay. What was it yesterday that I went in and bought? Swiss cheese. I went and got some Swiss cheese for sandwiches. And man, I mean, the prices are like through the roof. I'm not sure what in the world's going on, but massive, increase in the price since I last bought it. And I was like, holy cow. 11 slices of cheese for like $6. Are you kidding me? And I'm thinking to myself, there's no way before November to get on top of prices. The only way they can do it is I started exactly where you were on the inflation report. Because when I saw the headline itself, that, by the way, inflation drops. No, the inflation rate dropped. But the headlines were inflation drops, has the biggest drop in, whatever it was in years. And it's like, okay, that's all energy. That's all gas prices. We know what that is. I didn't even have to look at the report. In fact, didn't right away. I knew what it was. Then I go to the grocery store a couple hours later and I'm like, man, this is not, again, the inflation report isn't something they don't wait for the inflation report to see what they paid last month. They already know it.
0: Well, see it, you had some, you had negative numbers in there.
1: Yeah.
0: For the month. But if you look at year over year, it's still, when you look at things that people actually buy, even energy, it's way up from where it was last year.
1: Yeah.
0: Overall energy from a year ago to where we are right now. But again, that's year to year. But as you had analysts saying, well, just as we get the relief here because of oil prices, boom, it's back on again. And, oil prices are going back up. Now, I will say this because I said this yesterday. It was interesting that the president seemed to be not talking about any deal yesterday or 2 days ago really over the weekend when everything really started again and we were back with military action against, against Iran. But he mentioned a deal today. Mm-hmm. Said, if they don't come to a deal, we're going to do this. And it's like, wow. And people may ask, for the whole 20% thing, which he backed off on. And Trump, I'm just reading here from Politico, Trump on Tuesday walked back threats to charge a 20% fee on all cargo ships that pass through the Strait of Hormuz.
1: Yeah.
0: In a post to Truth Social, he said the strait will be open to all ship traffic except for Iran, and U.S. will implement a full blockade, but only on ships coming to and from Iranian ports or carrying anything having to do with Iranian cargo. He added the previously announced 20% fee will be replaced by trade and investment deals between the Gulf states and the United States, which again is always the fallback with this administration. We're going to have trade. He said the other day we have $19.6 trillion in investment coming in from foreign countries. No, we don't.
1: No.
0: I think, that's what they have promised to do in the future, but that is currently not happening.
1: What was
0: at all? And there is no treaty. There is nothing that can mandate something like that.
1: But what was the deal? Who was it that announced their $3.5 billion investment? I forget if it was an electronics company. And the reason I forget is because the number was so low, $3.5 billion. Look, they're moving $3.5 billion worth of investment to the U.S., a positive, but $3.5 billion is a drop in the bucket. If you look at the way investments go and for companies, if you're talking about we're moving all of our production to the U.S., then you've got my attention. But that happened, and I'll look it up. I'll see what it was. And the president, in fact, later that day, they were doing something at the White House, and he talked about it, and he made a big deal out of it. And the problem is that's not over promising. That's over celebrating. Just saying, hey, look, $3.5 billion isn't zero. It's not game changing for that industry, but certainly it's a move in the right direction. And you leave it at that. And this is, I think this is the problem on the messaging from the administration. You know, I said to myself, especially this evening, there seems to be more excitement. If you think about it, there's more movement on the getting rid of changing the clocks thing.
0: Oh, yeah. Yeah.
1: There's more excitement
0: on
1: that than far more than, of course, the national debt. But there's more excitement and movement on that than the Save America Act, the mm-hmm. voter ID. You look at the things that are critical. And, you know, whatever they do with the clocks, whatever. You know, because I heard, let's keep daylight saving time. And then there's, of course, those that are saying no in Congress. No, we need to keep the standard time. What they say, that's your circadian rhythm is built on that. And that's the way it's going to, that's the way it should be. And it's going to help farmers and it's going to be better for school children and blah, blah, blah, blah, blah. You know, they're arguing and they're actually trying to argue that we can legislate more daylight hours. And you can't. It doesn't work that way. You can say you can regulate when the sun is going to come up and when it's not going to come up, because they're saying, in some parts of the country, sunrise won't be before like 9 a.m. in some parts of the year. Well, I think it was Mitch Hedberg that said, no, it wasn't Mitch Hedberg. It was another comedian. 5 hours. We moved the clock ahead 5 hours. And he talked about people who work overnights. I think it may have been John Mulaney. Anyway, it was a stand-up comedian. And he said, let's just move it forward 5 hours, and that way the sun comes up at noon. There are so many things that you can control and so many others. And there's arguments on both sides. Those arguments will never go away. I have my doubts as to how this is. The bill did pass in the House, by the way.
0: And I don't know. I haven't seen any. I haven't seen any count for the Senate.
1: That's
0: they're saying this is going to be much slower in the Senate.
1: Well, I did see that it faces hurdles in the Senate, but they didn't attach a head count to that.
0: Yeah.
1: And so we'll see. Because there's a number of Democrats on board with it. I don't know how many of them in the Senate are on board with it. So
0: tried it in 74
1: mm-hmm.
0: and didn't last, repealed it the same year.
1: Yeah. No, that's kind of what I was alluding to yesterday. You're going to have everybody, on Capitol Hill screaming in the faces of lawmakers that, of course, that it's going to affect. You're going to have, of course, I don't know, the teachers union. I don't know if they would get involved. You're going to have, the farmers. There's a concern there. How much work can be done, in a day if the sunrise isn't. Until 9 a.m. Of course, most farmers get up long before sunrise anyway.
0: You know what I love?
1: Mm.
0: The title of the bill.
1: Yeah.
0: The Sunshine Protection Act.
1: Yeah, Sunshine Protection. That's exactly where I was going with this. We can change the amount of sunlight we get. Well, no, You can change the time that it rises or the time the sun sets.
0: Well, the one I loved yesterday was the number of people saying, we need to do this because we need to do what Mother Nature dictated. It's like, well.
1: Right, yeah.
0: All the time stuff and everything else we do is humans made it up.
1: Yeah.
0: Humans, right. Humans decided this is what we're going to call a day. We're going to call a day this because of this, this, this, this, and this. It's like,
1: right.
0: Nothing to do with nature.
1: Well, I mean, it's you know, how the Earth revolves around the sun and everything else. And even that, we have a leap minute. How many years?
0: Yeah,
1: every
0: exactly. I mean,
1: many years.
0: Well, we have defined a year by going around the sun once.
1: Right.
0: I mean, that.
1: Yeah, but we have humans, to have a leap day right. to correct our math. We have to have a leap minute. There's actually a leap minute. Okay. You don't notice it, but there's a leap minute.
0: Nature doesn't change whether we have daylight savings or standard time.
1: No.
0: Got nothing to do with it, but
1: no.
0: I love that. Yesterday, it was like I guess when we're still dealing with the left that a man can be a woman if a man says so.
1: Yeah,
0: then you can just throw out whatever crap you wish to throw out.
1: Just throw it out there, and that's the frustrating part of it. You know, the debates they're going to have aren't going to change, and so the lobbyists, if this signs and goes into effect, as I said this yesterday. If this were to sign, they were to sign this, and the president were to sign it. If it passed in the Senate, if it went to his desk and he signed it, it went into effect immediately. Lobbyists would be on Capitol Hill, and the moment you start having that, because you know, then all of a sudden there's a new news story, and look what Trump did. He canceled daylight. He's trying to cancel daylight. Let's see what the farmers in the Midwest. Hey, anybody got any overalls? We need to wear overalls. We're going to Omaha. Hey, we're trying to. He's canceling the sun. What do you think about that, farmers? I mean, it's a real concern by farmers. My point is how it will be covered by the liberal activist media. You know, I mean, we're just going to have to build some tractors,
0: Trump,
1: I guess, with more headlights.
0: Trump
1: on
0: has destroyed time.
1: Yeah, exactly. He's trying to, he's such a dictator. He thinks he can control how the Earth revolves around the sun.
0: But I did have, getting back to we'll get back to the time thing because we've got a great audio cut coming up on that one showing the problem with it. But I did have a listener ask me, you know, what was, you know, they, because the Trump, you know, saying the 20% toll on all cargo ships. Mm-hmm. Most people just said he's not going to stay, you know, hold that.
1: Yeah,
0: and it didn't even last a day.
1: Right.
0: And I had a listener say, why does he do that? And then back off immediately. I think that the first instinct Trump has on everything is economic.
1: Yeah.
0: I think
1: yeah.
0: it's that simple.
1: Yeah.
0: And that's the first instinct he has. And he believes, you know, for example, when he was talking about, you know, the memorandum of understanding and that, you know, what we're going to do and the investment into Iran and, you know, how the economy will boom and we're just like, stop it. He believes that the first instinct of people is what it is for him, which is economic.
1: Yeah.
0: I'm not saying it's a bad thing. I think it's a good thing in a capitalist society to have that. But those that believe in Sharia supremacy could give a damn about whether their country booms and helps the common person.
1: Well,
0: they could care less. But it's his first instinct. His first instinct was whenever I do something, I've got to have an economic side to it.
1: Sure.
0: And that's his first instincts, and he blurts it out, and then 24 hours later, no, we're not going to do that. We're going to have massive investment deals. And it's like, okay, yeah, that's a way to, that, you know, that's his way out of it. But his first instinct is everything has to have an economic element to it and the belief that wherever you are around the world, you think just like he does. What I have found out and is that people don't think alike. Democrats don't think like Republicans right now. They may have been closer 20 years ago, but where you've got them right now, they don't think the same way. It's not that they even differ on issues. They don't process thoughts the same way.
1: Right.
0: And I think there needs to be a recognition of that. That's one of the things that we've always talked about when the Democrats would call, sit there, everything we would talk about, they go, you're racist. Go, what are you talking about? There's no racism. It's because they practice identity politics. We don't. They practice identity politics. They judge people by groups and not individuals. So they project out that you must think the same way.
1: Yeah.
0: And people don't think the same way.
1: No, they don't.
0: We are Red Eye Radio.
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25: 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It appears by its own numbers, the U.S. government seems insolvent. It's reported that the Treasury shows about $6 trillion in assets and over $47 trillion in liabilities. Add it all up, and it looks like the U.S. owes more than $130 trillion it doesn't have. 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

0: Beer Runner Radio. He's our Carly Nunn, Gary McNamara. Coming up more on daylight saving.
1: You know what? I did think of during the day yesterday, if we were to go to war with Iran, and, you know, like in World War II, it required, it kind of pushed women into the workforce, right? So it kind of helped to expand the economy. I think we can do the same thing if, in the event that we do need to have a large escalation, a large-scale war against Iran. I think it's time to put children in the workforce, starting at the age of six, because hear me out. They're being indoctrinated in schools. If they're learning real life skills on the assembly line or wherever we make things anymore, I don't know. It's been a while. Then they're learning something that's going to be useful when they grow up to be adults.
0: Plus, the Democratic socialists are being blunt as to what they want.
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4: ABC News, I'm Dave Packer. The CDC and FDA warning Americans not to eat shredded iceberg lettuce served at Taco Bell locations in Indiana, Kentucky, Michigan, Ohio, and West Virginia after an investigation linked a cyclosporiasis outbreak to a supplier for Taylor Farms. ABC's Elizabeth Schulze.
5: Taylor Farms, one of the nation's largest producers of fresh vegetables, telling ABC News they are voluntarily removing all iceberg lettuce sourced from central Mexico from the U.S. market and that no other Taylor Fresh Foods products are impacted.
4: Dangerous smoke from hundreds of Canadian wildfires now stretching from the Midwest to the Northeast to the Carolinas, but rain Saturday could bring relief to some areas. CENTCOM says it completed a seventh day of U.S. strikes in Iran, Iran firing back with alerts in Qatar, Jordan, Bahrain, and Kuwait. It all comes down to Sunday, the World Cup final showdown between Spain and Argentina. Two teams will battle it out in New Jersey, Argentina defending its title from 4 years ago. This is ABC News.
6: Hi, it's Jennifer, and I'm with the CEO and founder of Life Imaging FLA, Tom Graham. 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Really, yeah. Tell me about Life Imaging FLA.
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10: From the WPBF 25 First Warning Weather Center, I'm Chief Certified Meteorologist Chris Martinez with a look at South Florida's certified most accurate forecast. As we go into the overnight, look for a few showers still lingering across town. We'll look for temperatures tonight in the upper 70s. Then as we end your Saturday, still looking at the heat, 94 to 96 for the daytime high and a few showers in the afternoon.
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1: And he is Eric Harley, and I'm Gary McNamara.
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3: Mm-hmm.
2: And watch how he says one thing and sort of contradicts himself. A couple of minutes later, here we go. Listen, I just got a kick out of this. And this is why there isn't an answer to it, because it's what people personally prefer for the situation that they're in, and it's different for everybody.
3: Right. Everybody has different needs.
2: Right. So here this is. Here we go.
4: It's just kind of odd that we take an hour from the morning of sunlight and put it at the end of the day. And somehow everybody's okay with that, and we love it. Well, before there was electric light, maybe that kind of mattered a lot. But who today is saying, oh, it's getting dark earlier, I can't go out, I don't know what I'm going to do, I got to light a candle, get the whale oil. That time is long past. Mm-hmm. In the winter, where there's not much daylight to begin with, in New York City, for example, where I live, the sun won't rise until 8:20 in the morning. But if you're going to school on a bus, you have to walk to the bus or walk to school, and you're trying to get to school early, that will be happening in the dark if you keep daylight saving time all year round. So there's safety issues related to that.
2: So the first thing he comes out with is the fact that we don't need to worry about this. We have electricity. There's lights. There's no problem. And then the next statement is, but there's a lot of safety things in the morning, because I live in New York City, where you would assume one of the biggest cities, well, the biggest city in the United States, where there's lights everywhere. He's saying it's still dark, and that's the point. Lights aren't everywhere.
3: Right.
2: But he contradicts himself in just that over daylight saving. It's like, wow, we got electricity. There's no problem. The people say, you know, there's no problem. We got lights. We have lights. Well, except for the kids going to school in New York City. Well, that's a major city where you have more lights, right?
3: Yeah.
2: And right. One of the problems that the liberals will defeat this are like, we can't turn on more lights. We need to turn them off.
3: Well,
2: can't be using electricity.
3: Well, the blue states, they're finding that out. It's, well, we cut off the, you know, they're cutting off natural gas sources, you know, and so the way that they produce electricity in some states now has changed drastically and has become, brace for it, more expensive. So this is going to be the ongoing debate. This is why it's not going to be solved. Kids going to school in the dark is a problem, which is why I think, and kids are with me on this, we should only have school from noon to one.
2: Well, again, for me, really doesn't matter. Summers are great. I actually don't mind winters where it gets dark. When I was living in New York, I mean, it would get dark at, you know, it would be almost dark at 4:30, quarter to five. I never minded that during the wintertime.
3: Right.
2: Because it wasn't like when you're living in winter where it's snowing and everything else, you're saying to yourself, I want to get out,
3: you know,
2: and do stuff. So to me, it doesn't make a difference. I understand to other people why it does, but this is so personal as to what your current situation is right at the moment.
3: Yeah, I mean, it is. And that's, it's not a small thing for, like, you know, kids going to school in the dark, farmers, you know, having to wait to do certain tasks on their farms until the sun comes up. That, you know, this is a problem. This is going to be the back and forth with policymakers and everybody that represents these groups starting day one if the president signs this into law. If he does sign it into law, it's only a matter of time before they change it back. and it will be the different, you know, the same basic

0: affect you when it comes to kids going to school, or if you don't own a farm or whatever, if it doesn't affect you in that way, it really is about just the nuisance of changing the clocks. You know, I don't know.
1: Well, it's interesting because the reading here, this is from NBC. No, this is from NBC. Mm-hmm. The U.S. remains largely split on the issue. While 64% of Americans agree the clock changes should be abolished, they cannot universally agree on the solution.
0: No, that's
1: as many
0: it.
1: Prefer
0: that's...
1: permanent standard time.
0: Yeah.
1: Instead, states have increasingly taken matters into their own hand. Almost all states have considered legislation to stop the changes, and 19 have passed laws authorizing permanent daylight saving time if Congress allows it. Meanwhile, Arizona and Hawaii continue to bypass the national clock change entirely by observing permanent standard time.
0: Okay.
1: The Sunshine Protection Act.
0: We're going to control how much sunlight we get.
1: It's like... So if this is coming out of Congress, does it mean the opposite? Are they not protecting sunshine? I mean, the Inflation Reduction Act did the opposite. Right?
0: Well, you know, again, the problem is from the Capitol Hill perspective, or the White House, or both, they're acting like they can actually change how much sunlight we get.
1: Right.
0: Well, no, it's only when we get it. You know? If we're going to change the clocks, I say when we, someone else had this idea, another comedian, I say if we change the clocks when we spring forward, we do that on a Friday at 4 p.m. That way, boom, we get off, and we get off an hour early. The problem, though, with, you know, again, all of this is that the lobbyists will be in full force on this. It isn't a small thing. Because the media will be all over it. You know, we're here in the dark as if they don't have, you know, lights when they're actually reporting.
1: Oh, no, could you? No. Can you imagine all the local TV stations?
0: No, they'll be everywhere.
1: Here are the mothers.
0: Yeah.
1: Here are the mothers furious that their kids, look how dark it is at 8 o'clock. And I remember that when I went to high school especially, we had classes that started at 7.
0: Yeah,
1: we were always walking to school in the dark.
0: Well, we had, when I took driver education, and those, that's a loose term for what I learned. But when I took driver education to get my license, I took it through the school. And so I had to go to, actually I had to go there at, I think I had to be there at 6:30, 6:45. You know, there were things... When I was in the work program, not in prison, that was a different one. When I was in the work program at school, my job required me to actually show up at 4 a.m. on Tuesdays and Fridays and unload trucks and then go to school and then go back to my job when I got out at noon or whatever.
1: When I was in elementary school and we walked to school and it was probably a half mile.
0: Yeah.
1: And so in kindergarten, we were walking to school.
0: Yeah.
1: And I went to Catholic school for the first 6 years. And my brother caused so much trouble that then my parents said, okay, he's going to public school. You're leaving too.
0: Yeah. Right.
1: You don't want to follow your brother. I always talk about that when I was in high school. I got called, to the attendance office, and the guy said to me, he said, well, you weren't in study hall last week. And I said, yeah, I was. I have never skipped study hall. I'm always in there. And he said, are you John's brother? And I said, yes, I'm his younger brother. And he said, guilty as charged.
0: Yeah.
1: I mean, that's the...
0: Oh, no, I had three older brothers. When I got to Del Rio High School, it was all over. For me.
1: Yeah, I know.
0: But you know what they decided? Since I was the only one of my three, I had three brothers, but the only one of the four Harley boys in band, I must

0: have been a nerd, so I probably wasn't going to be in trouble a lot.
1: So when I was in Catholic school, church, we went to church every morning, mm-hmm. 5 days a week. You know, you went to church at 7 o'clock.
0: Yeah, yeah.
1: And so we were walking to school at 6:30. It was dark during the wintertime. And yeah. we were kindergarten, first grade, and nobody made a stink about it. It's what you did. And then class started at 8 o'clock.
0: Yeah, yeah.
1: And if you were going to get, actually, this was interesting. You'd go to church at 7 o'clock. It'd probably be over by, 7:40. It wasn't as long as maybe some of the masses on Sunday. Mm. And the kids were all there. And then you would go, you'd bring your breakfast. There was no government breakfast being served. You brought your breakfast and you brought your lunch in a bag.
0: Yeah.
1: And if you're going to receive communion, you would bring your, lunch. And I can remember sitting in class as classes were starting, and the one woman next to me, whatever happened to her, all I remember is we were in like, I don't know, third, fourth grade, and she was an adult. her penmanship was perfect. And it was like, I remember thinking as a kid, she's like an adult in third or fourth grade. But I remember her breaking out her hard-boiled eggs, and she had her Parker pen. Constance Scott, even the name.
0: Oh, my gosh. She's probably a CEO right now.
1: She probably is. I know. It's like, we went to school when it was dark all the time.
0: When we in marching band, there were a lot of things during the summer, actually. They wanted us to get there super early because in Del Rio, of course, it's hot. And we started summer sessions like a week or two after school ended. And we went every day throughout the summer. I think maybe we were off certain Fridays. But we would march on the field to practice our marching presentation on the field in the morning. You had to. And then in the afternoon, we had to go back. So we would do two-a-days, all summer long. But it started by getting up early. And it was often dark by the time you got there. Now, when we took the field, the sun had already come up.
1: Just to help people understand Eric and to give him some street cred, he mm-hmm. started out in band, but he ended up as a heavy metal bass guitarist. So
0: yeah, I was actually in a heavy metal band then too. Yeah, yeah.
1: Okay, just wanted to make that clear.
0: Right. Yeah. Right. Yeah. Yeah. I was a guitarist, drummer, and bass player, depending on which band you're talking.
1: Yeah. He was in band, but he was full of testosterone, heavy metal testosterone.
0: Oh yeah, yeah, yeah. No, that's how I got my testosterone.
1: Okay. We are Red Eye Radio.
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6: 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We'll be right back.

0: he's Eric Carlin, and I'm Gary McNamara. All right, what may block this saving daylight bill?
1: Yeah,
0: this from Politico, NBC, and the Los Angeles Times. Senator Tom Cotton and Senate Majority Leader John Thune have vocalized strong opposition to adopting it.
1: Yeah.
0: Then there's the Save Standard Time movement. Advocacy groups like Save Standard Time push lawmakers to abandon daylight saving altogether, arguing that locking the clock on standard time is the only biologically sound choice for public safety.
1: Right.
0: And because the proposed bill allows states to opt out and choose permanent standard time instead, critics worry it will create a confusing patchwork of time zones across neighboring state borders, which that's why the airlines are complaining.
1: Yeah, right.
0: The airlines are saying, you're going to screw up the scheduling and everything else for people. This is going to be a mess.
1: Oh, man. I can't imagine.
0: Every state can be whatever time they want. The time zones really won't matter anymore.
1: Right. In Texas, we're going to move to a seven-minute difference, an hour and 7 minutes, because we're Texas.
0: And everything's bigger.
1: Yeah, it's just we need more time. It's going to give us more time in the day. If you're going to do something, it needs to be one standard. You know, you keep the time zones in place. But, like I said yesterday, there was talk about doing away with the Eastern time zone. I'm like, you're going to have to stop. You know, you got to quit trying to, manipulate everything. Right now, again, this is really a populism thing that's, we don't want to change the clocks ever. We don't want to change the clocks ever. But there are real concerns on both sides that will keep this on Capitol Hill for a long time.
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13: From ABC News, I'm Dave Packer. Storms are expected to clear some of the air in the Great Lakes and East Coast after 3 days of smoke from mostly Canadian wildfires, but dangerous air quality could continue in parts of the Midwest on Friday.
14: In New York City, the National Guard handing out masks. Philadelphia declaring a code purple for very unhealthy air. The Phillies-Mets game moved up. The Milwaukee Brewers allowing fans to exchange tickets to avoid the smoke. And concerns over the most famous sporting event in the world, Sunday's World Cup final in New Jersey. The stadium shrouded in haze all week. FIFA officials closely monitoring the smoke forecast ahead of kickoff.
13: ABC's Matt Rivers. CENTCOM announcing U.S. forces completed a seventh consecutive night of strikes against Iran, hitting surveillance sites, military logistics infrastructure, underground weapon storage, and maritime capabilities. Also taking a hit, your wallet.
15: The national average for regular gas is back around $4 a gallon. Diesel did just surpass $5, and that means higher transport costs for trucks, trains, and tractors. We are seeing oil prices climb as hostilities escalate in the Middle East and shipping stalls once again in the Strait of Hormuz. Another factor is that Russia's oil refineries have been damaged by drone strikes from Ukraine.
13: ABC's Elizabeth Schulze. The FDA has now publicly identified Taylor Farms as a supplier of the shredded iceberg lettuce supplied to Taco Bell and linked to the cyclosporiasis outbreak, that lettuce grown in Mexico. At Young Family Farms KC near Kansas City, second-generation farmer Alana Henry says the parasite outbreak is showing consumers the value of locally grown food.
16: Hopefully it doesn't take a crisis for us to buy local, but if it takes that crisis, then the farmers are here and ready to serve.
13: Andy Burnham was elected leader of Britain's governing Labour Party on Friday, completing the final step before becoming its seventh prime minister in a decade. You're listening to ABC News.
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13: People say a person has now died from Legionnaire's outbreak in New York City. Cleanup has started in parts of Texas Hill Country flooded out this week.
20: It just makes me think about like all the memories I have here with my family, my friends. It's so sad that such a beautiful home.
13: Uvalde resident Valeria Perez says her childhood home was hit hard. And Governor Greg Abbott warns rivers are still rising.
21: I am right now going to be issuing a major disaster declaration.
13: The Texas flood death toll stands at 2. A 40-year-old New York man faces hate crime charges following a confrontation with Today Show host Greg Melvin at NBC's studio in Manhattan. Crews say they're making progress cleaning up from a water main break where a large sinkhole formed after a 36-inch steel pipe burst.
22: Parts of West Hollywood underwater. The famed Sunset Boulevard transformed into a rushing waterway, a 36-inch pipe rupturing, unleashing a torrent of water. Streets turning into rivers, trapping cars. The force of the water creating a massive sinkhole. The city bus depot turning into a swamp, and hundreds of cars damaged or destroyed.
13: ABC's Kana Whitworth. The World Cup raised the bar for beer sales. FIFA says fans drank 290,000 stadium beers during the 6 matches in Philadelphia alone. Nationally, beer sales were up 4% for the first month of the tournament. Dave Packer, ABC News.
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29: From the WPBF 25 First Warning Weather Center, I'm Chief Certified Meteorologist Chris Martinez with a look at South Florida's certified most accurate forecast. As we go into the overnight, look for a few showers still lingering across town. We'll look for the temperatures tonight in the upper 70s. Then as we end your Saturday, still looking at the heat, 94 to 96 for the daytime high and a few showers in the afternoon.
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3: Now, it's Red Eye Radio. Gary McNamara and Eric Harley talk about everything from politics to social issues and news of the day. 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
31: All across America, he is Eric Harley, and I'm Gary McNamara. All right, I was thinking the other day we need to introduce so I'm going to label this hour, maybe not the entire hour, but just label this hour the Red Eye Radio Crazy Hour.
32: Wouldn't that be every hour?
31: More example. That's true. Why limit it to an hour?
32: Yeah, doing something happened that I don't know about.
31: But this happened yesterday. You had Dr. Sam Hargood, who is part of the medical department at the University of California at San Francisco, and Dr. Dubinet from UCLA Medical School. All right. Now I'm just going to play it. We don't have to, give too much of a preamble to it, but it's on the radical transgender movement in medicine.
32: Okay. Yeah.
31: Listen to this now. This is just, they just won't answer the question. Now, this is scary because if you try to get away with this in medicine, what won't you try? Here we go. Mm. And this is Representative Mary Miller asking the questions. Here we go.
33: Also troubling, Dr. Benedetti, it appears that DEI has not left UICM. On your school's about page, clear as day, it says, and I quote, "At the University of Illinois College of Medicine, we are committed to diversity and inclusion. We have a number of programs and initiatives in place to promote diversity and inclusion." It's clear that UICM is just hiding the fact that DEI is still its core mission. Dr. Haygood, UCSF's classroom guide titled Framework for Gender and Sex Concepts in Teaching advises against using the term pregnant women. Instead, it says to use pregnant people. Who are pregnant people compared to pregnant women? Just curious.
34: So that is a part of a curriculum to help our students who are facing a wide diversity of patients. Of course, the vast majority of pregnancies are in women, and I have absolutely no problem with using the word pregnant women. I use it myself.
33: Has a non-biological woman ever had a baby?
34: A transgender person can.
33: That's not a biological woman. Has a non-biological woman ever had a baby?
34: I would.
31: By the way, at that point, you're fired.
32: Yeah.
31: Get out. Here we go. More. Here we go.
34: Oh, reiterate. It's ridiculous. We take care of transgender patients.
33: Dr. Hargood, the UCSF guide I mentioned earlier also advises using a child's self-reported gender identity, even if it conflicts with the parent's wishes. Say a 7-year-old boy comes into your doctor's office and reveals he believes he's a girl. Is UCSF advising physicians to explicitly violate parents' moral values and have the doctors address this boy as a girl?
34: Our programs are consistent with federal and state law. We undertake comprehensive psychological and mental health evaluations and work with the parents on these issues.
33: Okay. And I hope that you are consistent with the law, because, like I say, we reserve the right, we have the right to withhold funding from any institution in violation. Lastly, Dr. Dubinet, a required course at UCLA Medical School, advises OBGYN students not to, and I quote, assume gender identity. Okay, from another class in May of 2026, it included a disclaimer that while it uses the term she and women, it does not intend to exclude, and I quote, those who have a uterus but do not identify with these terms. What does that even mean?
1: I'm not familiar with that announcement. I'd have to read the entire thing.
33: Okay, I hope that you go back and check it out. Can someone have a uterus but not be a woman? Because it seems like your school is promoting that ridiculous idea.
1: I think, again, as Dr. Hoggett has described, we're treating transgender people, but we're doing that in compliance with state and federal law.
33: And you do teach biology?
1: Yes, we do.
33: Yes, this is curious. So I'm going to ask you again, can someone have a uterus and not be a woman? Just say yes or no. Can they?
1: Again, I would
4: need the general lady.
33: That's what your medical school is promoting.
4: The general,
31: you're fired. Yeah, you're fired. You're fired.
1: If you wish to be
31: a delusional liberal congressperson or senator or whatever or president and promote that,
4: right?
31: Fine. In the medical profession, you're talking biology.
4: Well, and this was something that the Trump administration directly addressed with the CDC after years of the Obama administration. This is during Trump's first term. During the years of the Obama administration and the CDC, they were changing terminology. And it's important that you not do that. So what they do is they tiptoe around it. What gender were you assigned at birth? Well, what do you mean assigned? Assigned by who? What did they say you were? What did somebody just, you know, with no authority to do so? That's the implication. What gender did they assign you at birth? What's your biological gender? That's the question.
31: Can't answer it.
4: You cannot answer that. And this is a problem. You know, the American Medical Association, remember that case that ended, two, 3 months ago, maybe longer? And you had said for years, look, the lawsuits are going to change things, mm-hmm. especially when it comes to children. But I think even beyond that, and I think we both talked about this, even with adults who have had surgeries and said, you know, look, when I decided this, I didn't have the proper counseling or something like this, you're going to see a lot of lawsuits. And the American Medical Association released a statement basically saying, look, we're not going to be able to do this. This is going to be a problem. When it comes to surgeries, when you're teaching, and this is the thing, is that you're going to indoctrinate through these teachings and then set out into the world a new group of doctors, nurse practitioners, physicians, assistants, and everybody else that will be in charge of people's care, that will be using language that doesn't make sense to the average person, that comes straight from the agenda.
32: that comes straight from the indoctrination itself. And when you do that, it becomes dangerous. Biological male, living as a woman, transgender female, biological male. All of these things have to be very clear in the medical field, because there you can't change them. And again, this is why I have the problem with what were you assigned, what gender were you assigned at birth? Assigned doesn't belong there.
31: Don't you have to ask the question, who's doing the assignment?
32: Who's doing the assignment? My creator assigned it.
31: Right.
32: Oh, bring that up in a liberal university. Good luck with that. And those are the things, you know, that come down to it, that it comes down to. There are no anomalies, you know, or there are, well, maybe a few anomalies out there when it comes to science. There are very few anomalies. But when you're talking about teaching science.
31: Yeah, not with chromosomes, though.
32: No. But when you're talking about teaching science, but I mean in medical and, you know, in okay. general, okay. you know, and you make, in fact, you make a case for any anomaly along the way, right? Those would be special cases, which may require special treatment or not. This is what they're going out of their way to make it look like biologically these are anomalies. And they are not. They are agenda. They are indeed a social construct. They are coming up with their version, whatever their version is. You know, a pregnant person came in.
31: No, but you just hit it right there where they contradict themselves.
32: Yes.
31: Because we were told for the longest time that gender is a social construct.
32: Right.
31: Which means it's not biological.
32: Right. Exactly.
31: This is a socially we have decided to do this.
32: Right.
31: Well, have you scientifically? No. Well, are you a scientist or a sociologist?
32: That's it. Because you're a scientist. In science, they're applying a social construct.
31: Right.
32: And it does not apply in science.
31: It's just,
32: you know, it reminds me of the, you know, the Earth First video that we've played. And the girl goes, you know, give me that life that rock over there has lived. And
31: what a wonderful life that rock has lived.
32: What a wonderful life that rock has lived. And then I think to myself, you know, sometimes I kind of have a boring life. And the rock may have had more. At least the rock gets outside once in a while. But no,
31: I'm going to defend my life and say my life is more interesting than a rock.
32: Yeah. Well,
31: take that strong stand.
32: Yours is. I wouldn't bet on mine on certain days. I've watched.
31: The Rock doesn't talk to a cat like I do.
32: I've watched every video on YouTube 3 times. I've finished YouTube. No, but I mean, it's like saying, you know, well, that rock could identify as a tree.
31: It's just ridiculous. And then but that's a beautiful thing, how they contradict themselves. But you and I do not live in the bubble of today, because you and I both remember when the argument was gender is not sex.
32: Right.
31: And all of a sudden, one day, and I'm serious, it happened in like a month.
32: Oh. Yeah.
31: All of a sudden, gender was sex.
32: Yeah.
31: It's like, wait a minute, you've just reversed yourself 180 degrees.
32: Yeah.
31: It didn't matter.
32: Yeah.
31: It didn't matter. And I go by that thing that I read the other day from the one guy who wrote about the radical transgender movement, that basically it's the ultimate power play. You actually attempt to brainwash people that what is scientifically impossible is possible without any evidence to back it up. And you shame and demonize the people that won't agree with your absurdity.
32: Right.
31: And then you wish to change society by something that is so incredibly ridiculous and self-evident.
32: Right. Yeah.
31: And it's just, wow.
32: No, I mean, it's that's it. And they say it as if it's true. And then the next phase is shaming you if you don't use the language. You heard it in a way in some of these responses here and the audio you just played. The idea is, and they're not going to answer the question, but if they were on their territory, if they were in their setting, on their turf, they would condemn you for even questioning this policy.
31: I have it here.
32: Mm.
31: Transgenderism, the radical transgender movement, is an uncontrolled society-scaled experiment in which conformity and obedience, a test of how far you can make people parrot absurdities, inflict cruelties, collude with unrealities, and ostracize and punish people for things that they do not themselves believe.
32: Mm-hmm.
31: It is a test whether the moral self-abasements and routine betrayals that occurred in the Soviet bloc with its secret police and political prisons and armies of informants could be replicated in a liberal, democratic, and pluralistic society that lacked this formal apparatus of repression. Whether minor rewards and punishments could force people to punish people for stating the most self-evident of all truths and inspire them to cheer on the chemical castration and dismemberment of their own children. It is a test of whether civil liberties organizations could be twisted into instruments of state repression and human rights groups, instruments of defamation and violence against women. It is a test that most of the Western world is failing. I thought that was just a wonderful way to wrap it up in a couple of paragraphs.
32: Yep.
31: And that Wesley Yang, and he's a writer on Substack. Don't know anything else about him.
32: Mm-hmm.
31: But I'm telling you, that's almost perfect.
32: Yeah. Yeah. I mean, again, the more we allow this nonsense, because you're shredding the truth is what you're doing. If we can change that, if anything can be a social construct, everything can be a social construct.
31: As we've said before, though, and this is where the right has to attack it, this is not about caring about transgenders. They could give a damn.
32: No. There's a mental health crisis that they themselves promote.
31: They're admitting they're admitting, as we have said, there's a huge mental health crisis.
32: Yes,
31: we go back to the Berkeley professor,
32: right?
31: Going up against the
32: Josh Hawley.
31: Mm-hmm. That point.
32: Mm-hmm.
31: That you can't even talk about this. Why?
32: Right.
31: Because they'll commit suicide if you do.
32: Right.
31: If you even talk about transgenderism, well, there's a mental health issue here. You can't say that.
32: Right.
31: You know, it's like
32: they're trying to shut down the conversation.
31: Yeah. They're trying to shut down the conversation. They don't the biggest lie is that they give a damn about people that have these thoughts that they're the opposite sex.
32: Right.
31: They don't give a damn about them.
32: No, they don't.
31: They could care less about them.
32: Yep.
31: We are Red Eye Radio.
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6: A trail of record-setting heat continues this week. USDA meteorologist Brad Rippey says this wave originated last week.
7: We started to see heat emerging from the western United States, and it really took hold across the northern Great Plains over the weekend, peaking on Sunday. And now as we move through this week, some of that heat is propagating eastward across the northern Corn Belt, the Great Lakes region, and then eventually reaching the northeastern and middle Atlantic states.
6: The peak of this heat wave Sunday, a near all-time record high temperature for the state of Montana.
7: Luckily, some of that heat has lost a little bit of punch, but that doesn't change the fact that here approaching the midweek, you're looking at temperatures in the 95 to 100 degree range.
6: Rippey says the heat should not impact Midwestern corn and soybeans this week. He adds, ironically, near to below normal temperatures are forecasted along a stretch of the nation's southern tier. I'm Rod Bain reporting for the U.S. Department of Agriculture in Washington, D.C.
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31: We are Red Eye Radio. He's Eric Carney, and I'm Gary McNamara. Welcome and good morning. But, you and I were just talking about during the break that, and one of the things I'd said, and you've always agreed with it, is that the right has to go after the left on this whole thing that they care about transgenders. They don't give a damn. They don't give a damn about women. No. We've seen that with the misogyny and sexism of the radical transgender movement. Right. But they also don't care about transgenders because they themselves, if you listen to what they say, say there's an incredible mental health problem with transgenders. And the solution of it is to let children cut off their body parts.
4: Yes, and not talk about the health, the mental health crisis itself.
31: Yes. Wow.
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13: News. I'm Dave Packer. Storms are expected to clear some of the air in the Great Lakes and East Coast after 3 days of smoke from mostly Canadian wildfires, but dangerous air quality could continue in parts of the Midwest. CENTCOM announcing U.S. forces completed a seventh consecutive night of strikes against Iran. Also taking a hit, your wallet.
19: The national average for regular gas is back around $4 a gallon. Diesel did just surpass $5, and that means higher transport costs for trucks, trains, and tractors. We are seeing oil prices climb as hostilities escalate in the Middle East and shipping stalls once again in the Strait of Hormuz. Another factor is that Russia's oil refineries have been damaged by drone strikes from Ukraine.
13: ABC's Elizabeth Schulze. The FDA has now publicly identified Taylor Farms as the supplier of the shredded iceberg lettuce supplied to Taco Bell and linked to the cyclosporiasis outbreak. Andy Burnham on track to becoming Britain's seventh prime minister in a decade. This is ABC News.
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29: From the WPB of 25 First Warning Weather Center, I'm Chief Certified Meteorologist Chris Martinez with a look at South Florida certified most accurate forecast. As we go into the overnight, look for a few showers still lingering across town. We'll look for the temperatures tonight in the upper 70s. Then as we end your Saturday, still looking at the heat, 94 to 96 for the daytime high and a few showers in the afternoon.
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35: America This Week, the weekly feature magazine from Westwood One. I'm Jeff McKay, and here are the top stories that made news this week.
36: In a primetime speech covered by only some of the major networks, President Trump says American elections are vulnerable to outside meddling. I'm John Stolness in Washington.
1: What's it like downwind from Canada's wildfires?
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1: I'm Richard Johnson.
5: The U.S. attacks on Iran are on, and things could get worse.
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7: Darlene Graham has been sworn in to temporarily fill her brother Lindsey's Senate seat. Sagar Magani, Washington.
8: Chuck Schumer helped block the $1 trillion defense bill known as the National Defense Authorization Act. I'm Lisa Dwyer.
9: Demonstrators on the streets in Biddeford, Maine, after an ICE agent shot and killed a motorist. I'm Mike Hempen.
10: And whose face will be on the new $1 coin?
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12: You're listening to America This Week. I'm Jeff McKay. President Trump took to the airwaves Thursday night to announce the release of hundreds of pages of the declassified material that he says proves U.S. elections aren't safe, and stressed the need for Congress to pass his sweeping election reform bill. John Stolness has the details from Washington.
36: The president claims the documents show China attempted to influence the 2020 presidential election that he lost to Joe Biden.
14: Over a period of years, starting during the 2020 election cycle, the People's Republic of China carried out what is believed to be the largest compromise of election data in history.
36: And pointed to reports that the former Venezuelan government rigged voting machines in their country in order to secure election victories.
14: This intelligence underscores why we must take urgent action to ensure that our own system can never, ever be hacked or compromised like it was in the past.
36: However, critics argue the information China acquired was publicly available and could not be used to manipulate vote results. And numerous audits and investigations have been conducted on the 2020 election, none of which support the president's longstanding claim of fraud. Nevertheless, Trump warned Americans changes are needed.
14: Put together, these disclosures reveal an election system so broken and so vulnerable that no one can possibly defend it.
36: The president once again pushed for his landmark election security measure to become law.
14: Congress must pass the Save America Act. How easy is that to do unless you want to cheat?
36: Democratic Congressman Jim Himes on MS Now says Trump is simply trying to set up a constitutional crisis on election night this November.
15: He was setting the basis for him to turn around at midnight on election day and say, I warned you. I warned you back in July that the Chinese were doing XYZ and the Venezuelans were doing XYZ and all this terrible stuff. It happened tonight. I am deploying federal officers from the Department of Homeland Security to seven states. They will be seizing ballot boxes.
36: Multiple networks chose not to take the president's remarks live, including ABC and NBC. CNN did not air the full speech, while MS Now and CBS aired some of it live. Fox News carried all of it.
14: Fraud like this should mean a revocation of their licenses. They use our public multi-billion dollar in value airways for absolutely no money. They pay nothing.
36: After the speech, Fox News stated they were, quote, not in a position to evaluate the accuracy of the president's statements or claims at this time. John Stolness, Washington.
12: From the upper Midwest to the East Coast, visibility is horrible and trying to breathe even worse. It's all thanks to smoke from hundreds of wildfires burning in Canada. Correspondent Rich Johnson reports air quality in Chicago and New York City has become a serious health concern.
1: The wildfire smoke is something for all the senses to experience.
16: It was smoggy. It smelled like burnt gasoline and burnt plastic.
1: Brooklyn resident Zimri Glanzer was not able to spend much time on her balcony.
16: With my asthma, it was actually so hard to breathe. The air felt really thick.
1: It was the same story all the way west to Chicago, which took tourist Samuel Etienne by surprise.
17: I live down in Miami, so we don't really get that much wildfires happening. And it's a bit overwhelming. I had to run to the store and buy myself a mask and a Mercy inhaler, and I was not expecting this.
1: But the first to feel it were the people of Canada, especially Toronto, where it's like
3: the earth smoking a cigarette, and we're getting the secondhand smoke.
1: Toronto public health official Howard Shapiro tells CTV that smoke is carrying a lot of really bad stuff.
3: Those particles are going to contain a whole sort of soup of different chemicals and compounds.
1: Material that can get into your bloodstream, making existing health problems even worse.
32: We always worry about those people that have respiratory or cardiovascular illnesses, so things like asthma, chronic obstructive pulmonary disease.
1: Dr. Daryl Thornton is a critical care and pulmonary physician at the Metro Health System in Cleveland. His comment courtesy of WKYC. With most Canadian fires nowhere near being contained, much less put out, the U.S. National Weather Service says we should get used to the smoky air. Forecasters say it could be around until snow begins to fall in Canada. That's too much for some U.S. lawmakers to bear. Four members of the House have written to Canadian Prime Minister Mark Carney demanding that Canada do more to prevent wildfires. And Ohio Senator Bernie Moreno says he's going to introduce a bill to sanction Canada. And while the Northeast got it first, the Mid-Atlantic from D.C. to North Carolina will feel the effects today as all that smoke moves south. I'm Richard Johnson.
0: President Trump walked back his announced plan Tuesday to have the U.S. toll ships in the Strait of Hormuz, but said unless Iran comes back to the bargaining table, the bombing campaign launched over the weekend will only get worse. Joan Jones reports that the U.S. military reimposed a naval blockade on all Iranian ports as a part of the pressure campaign to get Iran back to the peace talks.
2: The U.S. has restored a naval blockade on Iranian ports, with some estimates saying it's costing Iran more than $400 million per day in lost oil sales. Meantime, a sixth wave of U.S. attacks on Iranian military targets has been underway. Strike aircraft deploying from the USS George H.W. Bush and the USS Abraham Lincoln, which has been at sea for over 200 days without a port of call. Iran claims it has hit targets in Bahrain and Kuwait, also saying it struck an enemy ship and destroyed a number of drones. President Trump telling Fox News.

0: We'd love to do it a different way. We'd love to invest in the United States with billions and billions of dollars as opposed to charging a fee. And I like that, actually, because I don't think anybody should be able to charge a fee for the strait. But we were doing it as a reimbursement. The Gulf states are going to invest a tremendous amount of money into the United States, and that was very satisfactory to me.
1: Now, back to that blockade. President Trump says it will only apply to ships coming to and from Iranian ports or those carrying anything having to do with Iranian cargo. The blockade was announced on Monday morning. It was set to go into effect Tuesday afternoon, according to CENTCOM. For America in the Morning, I'm Joan Jones.
2: A sister takes over for a brother in the Senate, and for Senate Democrats, the NDAA is not okay when America This Week returns after these messages.
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2: Welcome back to America This Week. I'm Jeff McKay. South Carolina Governor Henry McMaster on Monday appointed Darlene Graham Nordone, the younger sister of Senator Lindsey Graham, who died suddenly over the weekend, to serve the remainder of his term, which ends in January. Washington correspondent Sagar Magani reports the decision came after President Trump floated the idea, one that was solidly supported by the late senator's colleagues in Congress.
9: He loved his family and loved serving this state and our country. He dedicated his life to our country. It is such a privilege to get to finish some of his important work, and I promise to work hard over the next several months to support the president and carry forward the efforts of my brother on behalf of the citizens of South Carolina and the United States.
10: Lindsey Graham's little sister will temporarily fill his Senate seat after his unexpected weekend death.
9: I think this is what Lindsey would have wanted. And I plan to honor him in this way.
10: South Carolina Governor Henry McMaster says he's obligated to pick someone to replace Graham.
11: Today, under the law, it's my duty to and honor to name someone to serve in the place of this irresistible man, this irreplaceable man.
10: And he's named Darlene Graham Nordone.
9: Lindsey has always been there for me.
10: After their parents died at a young age, Lindsey Graham raised his little sister and became her legal guardian. A special election will be held next month to pick a new GOP nominee for the general election, a rare open seat that's ignited a scramble among South Carolina's most ambitious conservatives.
9: Now to Lindsey, I miss you more than I can even put into words. but I'm going to do this.

0: I got it.
1: Sagar Meghani, Washington.
2: Senate Democrats followed the lead of Chuck Schumer and defeated a motion to proceed to the $1.15 trillion annual defense authorization bill, legislation that usually enjoys strong bipartisan support, but this year has become snarled in a partisan fight over defense spending levels in protest of the Iran war. Correspondent Lisa Dwyer reports an angry Republican Senator Dan Sullivan of Alaska blasted the Democrats' vote.
3: Historic because this has never happened in American history. This is a very bipartisan bill. I'm on the committee that writes this bill. The Democrats just voted against it, all of them. This bill funds our military at a pay raise for our troops for Alaska, probably the best NDAA we've ever had, which was $2.6 billion in military construction just for our state, 4,000 jobs. To build out that military construction.
4: Senate Democratic leader Chuck Schumer helped block the $1 trillion defense bill known as the National Defense Authorization Act.
5: The NDAA cannot become a permission slip for that recklessness that we see occurring in Iran.
4: Along with other key Democrats who say they cannot support the annual bill as the war with Iran drags into a fifth month.
5: Donald Trump does not get to drag the American people deeper into a war he cannot explain and does not know how to end, and then demand Congress look the other way. Donald Trump and the administration have no authorization, no strategy, no peace, no blank check. Therefore, a day after the president told Congress that his war is back on, I am a no, a strong no. On NDAA.
4: Senate Majority Leader John Thune called the defense package a good bill and implored his colleagues to pass the bill.
6: And we have an obligation here in Congress to ensure that they have everything they need for whatever the mission may be. I know senators on both sides of the aisle take that obligation seriously. As I've said so often before, if you don't get national security right, the rest is just conversation.
4: After the bill failed to advance on a 50-46 vote, Thune switched his vote in a procedural move that will allow the leader to bring it back up for consideration again later. I'm Lisa Dwyer.
2: 3 years after a jury concluded President Trump should pay $5 million in damages to the writer E. Jean Carroll for sexual abuse and defamation, she has now received her payment. Court records show Carroll received $5.62 million. That includes interest. A notice on the docket in Carroll's case against Trump in U.S. District Court of Manhattan indicates that the money was distributed to pay the law firm of Carroll's attorney. Trump had been found liable for sexually abusing Carroll in the Manhattan department store Bergdorf Goodman in the 1990s, then defaming her in 2019 after she went public with her claim about the encounter. President Trump has vehemently denied Carroll's claims and filed numerous appeals in both cases. There were two deadly shootings of immigrants this week by ICE agents, one of those in Maine. Correspondent Mike Hempen reports it happened under questionable circumstances.
7: Did this young man actually try to run over an ICE agent, or was he in danger of running over other people in the street?
8: Demonstrators on the streets in Biddeford, Maine, Monday after an ICE agent shot and killed a motorist. Immigrants' rights groups say the man was a 26-year-old native of Colombia. The Department of Homeland Security, which includes ICE, says in a post on X that agents were surveilling an address for a person with an order of removal from the U.S. The department says when ICE tried to stop a vehicle coming from that address, the vehicle attempted to flee the scene and, fearing for public safety, an officer discharged his weapon.
9: I clearly heard the victim say, "I tried to stop." Clearly heard him say that.
8: The Maine Attorney General's office says the ICE agent has been placed on leave. I'm Mike Hempen.
2: The House passed legislation Tuesday to end the nation's biannual practice for changing the clocks. But despite passing by a wide margin, its fate in the Senate is far from certain. Arkansas Republican Senator Tom Cotton is opposed to the Sunshine Protection Act. And Senate Majority Whip John Barrasso called the topic complicated. While winter sunsets for many would happen after 5 p.m., sunrises for large swaths of the nation would happen after 8 a.m. and in some cases after 9 o'clock, meaning millions of children would be going to school in the dark. While President Trump is supporting the change to make daylight savings time permanent, it may not have the votes needed to clear the U.S. Senate. First-hand accounts of a dangerous bison attack, and whose face is going to appear on that new $1 coin when America This Week returns after these messages.
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2: Welcome back to America This Week. I'm Jeff McKay. Both the man who was attacked by a bison at Yellowstone National Park and the person who managed to videotape the grandfather being tossed into the air are speaking out about that scary encounter. Sue Aller has details.
14: A grandfather is recovering after being hurled about 8 feet into the air by a charging bison at Yellowstone National Park. Carl McDaniel, a retiree from Kendall, Washington, was attacked at Bridge Bay Campground while walking with his grandson. Witnesses say the bull had already charged a group of teenagers earlier that evening before McDaniel and his grandson unknowingly crossed its path. Wildlife specialist and filmmaker Casey Anderson told Fox News Digital that McDaniel was actually a good distance away.
15: Yellowstone Park recommends 25 yards to stay away from bison.
14: So what set the bison off? It's mating season, known as the rut, when bulls become especially aggressive and territorial.
15: And those bull bison are hopped up on testosterone. They're 2,000 pounds. They're angry. And if you get close to them, they're going to take it out on you. And that's what happened here.
14: The whole thing was caught on camera by photographer Mike McLeod and has since gone viral. McDaniel suffered multiple broken bones and has since undergone surgery. He's recovering, and according to McLeod, he is very proud of his grandson and thankful the boy wasn't hurt. I'm Sue Aller.
2: A coin featuring President Trump will be available starting this fall. Ed Donahue reports on the new currency being minted to celebrate America's 250th birthday.
16: The Treasury Department says the U.S. Mint has started producing a new $1 coin bearing President Trump's face. The president's face is on one side of the coin, surrounded by the word Liberty and 1776-2026. Over the president's left shoulder are the words, In God We Trust. On X, Treasury Secretary Scott Bessent said the coin is intended to honor the enduring legacy of liberty and a lasting symbol of patriotism. The dollar coin is not made of gold, but has a gold finish. Federal law prohibits the depiction of a living president on U.S. currency, but the Treasury Secretary has the ability to authorize the minting and issuance of coins in some circumstances. Ed Donahue, Washington.
2: 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I'm Jeff McKay on the Westwood One Radio Network.
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27: From ABC News, I'm Brian Clark. A 7th consecutive night of U.S. strikes on Iran continue to target Iran's tools for controlling the Strait of Hormuz, says ABC's James Longman.
28: CENTCOM has released footage of a strike on a surveillance tower at an Iranian port, which they say the regime used to track and target commercial vessels in the Strait of Hormuz. And Iran is still firing back, with alerts in Qatar, Jordan, and Bahrain, and major damage to a power and water desalination plant in Kuwait. That forced the government there to advise citizens to conserve energy while they stabilize the grid.
27: One day after President Trump's speech that focused on alleged voter fraud, Homeland Security Secretary Mark Wayne Mullen echoed some of those warnings.
29: If you are an illegal or you're voting illegally, we will hunt you down, we will find you, and we will prosecute you.
27: But another Republican, Senator Bill Cassidy of Louisiana, warned that the voting focus misses voter concerns.
30: As a Republican, my concern is that it's setting up a Democratic wave election. We should be talking about what matters to the people around the kitchen table. And right now, they can't afford their health care, their housing, their groceries, or the gasoline.
27: President Trump says the U.S. is going to impose additional tariffs on Canada because of the smoke from over 900 wildfires that led to poor air quality for millions in the U.S. The digestive parasite that sickened thousands of people now has at least one link: iceberg lettuce served at Taco Bell in several states.
0: Federal regulators are linking the lettuce to the cyclosporiasis outbreak, causing severe digestive issues. The FDA's investigation leading to an independent farm in Mexico. The supplier, Taylor Farms, one of the nation's largest producers of fresh vegetables, telling ABC News they are voluntarily removing all iceberg lettuce sourced from central Mexico from the U.S. market.
27: That's ABC's Elizabeth Schulze. You're listening to ABC News.
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5: From the WPBF 25 First Warning Weather Center, I'm Chief Certified Meteorologist Chris Martinez with a look at South Florida's certified most accurate forecast. As we go into the overnight, look for a few showers still lingering across town. We'll look for temperatures tonight in the upper 70s. Then as we end your Saturday, still looking at the heat, 94 to 96 for the daytime high and a few showers in the afternoon.
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4: Welcome in to this week's edition of UAP Weekly. I am Stephen Diener, back with you here on UAP, and I'm very much looking forward to updating you on some things that are going on as we speak, which is what it's all about here on UAP Weekly, is keeping you up to date on all the latest things happening in the world of UAPs, the crazy world of UAPs, UFOs, aliens, everything that's happening in this wild, wild world that we're going through right now. And honestly, these are things that we're going to talk about here today. And you know I don't like to use a lot of exaggeration and hyperbole. I try to give it to you, you know, straight on what's going on, whether it's a crazy story that we're talking about on UAP or something that's happening here on UAP Weekly. But this stuff that we're talking about here today really could change the game when it comes to the public knowledge, or I guess maybe a better word is the public awareness of UAPs and their presence here on Earth. What happened here within the past few days could change the way people kind of look at this stuff. So I'll continue to do my best to bring you the latest news and interviews, including actually some exciting plans that I'm really looking forward to telling you about at the end of the show here today. First, though, let's get into the subject here today, which is what you need to know. And it has to do with actually an interview that took place just last week with Dr. Gary Nolan. So if you're not familiar with Dr. Nolan and his work, just for reference, he's a world-renowned immunologist, a Nobel Prize nominee. He's also a top scientist at Stanford. So, yeah, he's very smart, and he knows what he's talking about. He has a lot of connections, and he makes some pretty huge claims for a man in his position. I mean, he's got a lot to lose, and he's talked about that before. You know, he said before, Gary, why you say all this stuff? You know, you're going to ruin your career. And he hasn't happened yet, and quite frankly, he just doesn't care, because he says that he is in contact with government whistleblowers who have testified to Congress. So there's a difference here. You can have whistleblowers, right? But when you're in contact with government whistleblowers, like Dr. Gary Nolan says he is, who have testified to Congress about their efforts with reverse engineering alien spacecraft. That's the claim he made just this past week, that he is talking to those whistleblowers, that he knows the type of things that they testified to Congress. So we're going to get into all that today. It's really fascinating, not only because of what he had to say, but because of where he said it. So Dr. Nolan is obviously not new to the game, if you're familiar with his work. He's been investigating UAPs for a while, and he's spoken publicly on many occasions about what he says is happening behind the scenes. Now, in this instance, he spoke at the SALT conference, and I'm going to explain to you what that is. It was in New York City last week, and he made some of these claims that really kind of set social media circles on fire. And you really have to understand the reason why his claims made so many waves over the past week. It's because the SALT conference, S-A-L-T, you know, how it would normally be spelled, the SALT conference is not your normal alien convention. Okay, this isn't Alien Con or anything like that, where it would be a type of a welcoming audience for something that Dr. Gary Nolan has to say. But this is a conference where you're going to come across a lot of skeptics because it's not made for that. This is the mission statement according to the website for the SALT conference, okay? This is what it says it's all about on the website. It was founded in 2009 by SkyBridge. It's a global alternative investment firm. SALT brings together the world's foremost investors and allocators for 3 days of high-level collaboration and networking. SALT hosts major events in New York, Singapore, and Abu Dhabi. SkyBridge Capital is a global investment firm that's based in New York City. So that's on their website. SkyBridge also produces the SkyBridge Alternatives Conference, SALT, and it's kind of like what they call a capital introduction convention. So let's just go over that. A SkyBridge Alternative Conference. So I think what you're getting there is the S from SkyBridge and then ALT from the Alternatives, and there's your SALT. It's kind of a weird way they put that all together, but that's what it means. So I just want to catch you up to date. If you're saying, what the heck is the SALT conference? That's where it comes from, SkyBridge Alternatives Conference. So as you can hear, when you hear a description like Capital Introduction Convention, it's not your normal, you know, let's talk about aliens crowd, okay? Their international events and technology solutions connect leading asset managers and allocators for networking, capital introduction, and thought leadership. So that's all on their website. I just want to point that out and kind of paint the picture of the crowd that Dr. Gary Nolan was speaking to and why these claims made the splash that they did. Their previous speakers, just to give you a little bit more reference, they've had former presidents, tech innovators, military leaders, generals, things like that. So you can understand why someone like Dr. Nolan, who's really fearless and unapologetic in his approach, and you have to appreciate him for that, why his claims would cause waves throughout the conference rooms there. So let's go ahead and take a listen now to some of the things that he had to say, and we're going to break these down as we go through some of these statements, these comments. This first one here is a little wordy, but I think the statement is an important place to start because it really sets the table as to how this interview went. Here's Dr. Nolan.
6: If you had to assign a probability to that statement that you believe extraterrestrial intelligence has visited this planet, what probability would you assign?
7: 100%. And that's not just my opinion. I mean, look, the National Defense Appropriation Act, passed last year, signed by Biden in December. 30 pages of that is the establishment of an unidentified aerial phenomenon office, the establishment of looking into the harm that's happened to an even number of the individuals, going back to 1945 and looking at the disinformation and misinformation that has been basically articulated over the decades. 12 U.S. senators have signed on to a document that basically says we want the information, the establishment of an office, ARRO, in the Department of Defense, the creation of a whistleblowers program specifically that allows people from within, but I'm going to say this, who've been working on the reverse engineering programs, reverse engineering of objects, so that they can come in and break their oaths, but specifically just to talk to Congress and give that information in classified settings. And that the most recent one that happened was just last weekend, and it created quite a hornet's nest in Washington.
4: Okay, so a lot to touch on there. Let me kind of go down the list. And you can see why, again, I was saying this isn't the normal crowd that Dr. Nolan would be speaking to. So for him to say all those things, everyone's like, whoa, what is going on? And I should have also mentioned he had somebody interviewing him. That was the first voice that you heard was the interviewer. Let's start there. He mentioned a lot of things, you know, the act that kind of got the ball rolling with the whistleblower program, ARRO, everything like that. We talked about ARRO last week, or I should say on the last episode of UAP when it came to Dr. Sean Kirkpatrick and the last hearing that he had with the Senate committee there on intelligence. But he also said a couple of things here that I really want to touch on. You had senators who are signing these documents, right? Who are looking for disclosure, who are wanting to talk to these whistleblowers. So when he says something like 100% yes, that there is an alien presence here on Earth, what he's referring to is why he's able to be so confident in that statement is his opinion is, why would all these senators and the president be signing off on all these things if there wasn't anything to investigate? Which I think is a fair point to make. Something that I think was really important, too, in this new act that's been signed is that you're going back to 1945. You're going back to, you know, pre-Roswell in that instance, where that's why this is so important now with all these new investigations that are taking place, because you might actually, I don't know, but you might get disclosure one day about some of these things that have been reported since the 40s. I mean, look, even before 1945, we've talked about a lot of different stuff pre-1945, but even during, you're talking about 1945, that's the end of World War II. And during World War II, you had all the pilots talking about, you know, what they call Foo Fighters. Those were the UFOs that they were seeing in the sky as they were flying their fighter planes. So there's a lot to go back and look at, of course, namely with Roswell in 1947. But to now be able to say that they are going back and looking at these things up to 1945 is a really big deal. And then the other thing, and maybe the most important, I don't know, I mean, you guess you could pick and choose, but the whistleblower program, and this was something that was really touted when that act was signed back in December by the president. When you can now say that there is whistleblower protection, that is, the enormity of that cannot be overstated, because what's happened since then, and this is what Dr. Nolan is referring to, is you have not, you know, retired astronauts that I talked about on one of the previous episodes of UAP, I think on episode 67. These aren't retired astronauts. These are, and not to take anything away from that, because, of course, those claims were eye-opening to say the least. But what Dr. Nolan is talking about are current active scientists who are working on reverse engineering programs of downed alien spacecraft. And they are the ones coming out protected under the Whistleblower Protection Act to be able to come out and break their silence, break their confidentiality agreements for the specific reason of talking to Congress to help along in these investigations. Now, how much are we going to find out from those discussions remains to be seen. But the fact that those discussions are happening is a game changer in itself. So, to be fair, I also want to explore what Dr. Nolan called the hornet's nest he was referring to there, because I can't say for sure that this exact occurrence here that he's referring to that I'm going to go over now, but this was something that happened back in late April. So I can assume this is what he's referring to, but there's a renowned lawyer named Daniel Sheehan, and he's represented these government whistleblowers who, according to the reports, testified about their knowledge of the reverse engineering programs that they've worked on, like we were just saying. This testimony is, of course, sealed and marked as classified, but according to Dr. Nolan and Mr. Sheehan, they did indeed testify about what they called Roswell-style crash retrievals and the alien technology that they worked on for the U.S. government. I want to let that sit there for a second. These scientists are saying, or at least according to Dr. Nolan and Daniel Sheehan, their representative, that they are testifying, their clients, or I should say Daniel Sheehan's clients, are testifying to Congress about what they call Roswell-style crash retrievals and the alien technology that comes with it. It's incredible. It's an incredible statement that Dr. Nolan is making here, along with Mr. Sheehan, to say that this is actually being talked about in the open within the U.S. government. It's game-changing. I mean, I said that at the start of the episode, but it really is when you hear about this. And I know you didn't hear about this on the nightly news, which is why I wanted to tell you about it here on UAP Weekly, which this is something like this is exactly why I wanted to create this spinoff in UAP, because there's stuff that's happening all the time, big stuff like this. And just as a side note, actually, Daniel Sheehan also represents Lou Elizondo, who I think we're all familiar with at this point. But again, I think it's important to paint the picture here. Dr. Nolan was saying these things, what some may even call explosive claims, quite honestly. He's saying them at this convention. That's not your typical UFO crowd. In fact, I mean, it's safe to say, I think, that the audience had its fair share of skeptics in it. It's not an alien convention, like I said before, where people are waiting on bated breath to hear what Dr. Nolan has to say. They are listening with a, you know, skeptic's ears, which is why his statements there last week really resonated with people and made so many waves. Here's what else he had to say, because this was a pretty long interview, but I'm not going to go through the whole thing here today. I grabbed the pieces that you needed to hear about, I felt anyway. But you could always go on social media. It was about 16 minutes long if you want to hear the whole thing, by all means. But I feel like I got a lot of the good stuff to dissect here with you. But here's what else he had to say when he was asked to elaborate on his claims about what he says are aliens who are currently visiting and what he has to say about their crashed crafts that are being found and being worked on.
2: Now, the first question that people will ask is, well, if they're so frigging advanced, why are they crashing? Because what's crashing is not actual living things. I mean, I use this example a lot. If you wanted to study a tribe of cannibals in the middle of the Amazon, are you going to go yourself and show up in the middle of the tribe and not hopefully become dinner? So mostly what you're seeing here are either drones or some sort of advanced AI or whatever it is.
4: Now, I got to tell you, just from my personal opinion here, and again, you can make up your own mind when it comes to these things, of course. I always encourage that you know that. I tend to agree with that theory. Now, mine is a theory. Dr. Nolan seems to be in the know with these things. He claims to be in the know that he's getting this information from his own whistleblowers that he's working with or has worked with in the past. So I tend to agree with the thought process of a lot of these things that we're seeing, not all, but a lot of the things were most likely would be some type of unmanned drone or, you know, AI vehicle, whatever it might be, that they wouldn't actually, nobody would actually be flying those things. It would be unmanned. That makes sense to me. And maybe that's why they're crashing. I don't know. Maybe because, you know, the computer failure. Who knows, right? But the fact of the matter is, these are his claims that these whistleblowers are saying, yeah, we do. We've been working on these alien craft, reverse engineering them. I also wanted to highlight what he said here about the technology that is being reported, because it actually really hit me personally. What he says here is exactly, I mean, almost to a T, what I've been told by my source. And I know for a fact from the conversations I've had with my source that there has been no connection between my source and Dr. Gary Nolan. They have not spoken. They don't trade notes or anything. Okay, so it really hit me here what Dr. Nolan, what I'm about to play for you, what he says when it comes to the technology, because, again, it's what I've been told by someone else who's in the know. So it's really incredible stuff here. So we'll take a listen to this.
2: So we have multiple simultaneous sensor systems that have seen these objects go from 50 feet above the water to up to 14 miles and then back in less than a second. All right? I mean, that's just a truth. The U.S. government has confirmed that these kinds of measurements are done. Now, they're very careful what they say. They say, well, we have no evidence of E.T. Well, because, you know, no E.T. is going to come walking in here and say hello, right? But if you read between the lines and the flip side of it, it does stuff that we can't do. We know that the Russians and the Chinese are not doing. And so if you can go from 0 to 5,000 miles an hour and take a right turn and not end up squished like a bug on the windscreen on the other side, if they have windscreens, then what is the physics that accomplishes that?
4: All right. I mean, literally everything I talked about in the previous UAP episode on episode 68, talking about the Mosul orb. When I had spoken to my source, and my source is telling me these things, that it's not China, it's not Russia, because they don't have that technology to defy the known laws of physics that we have here on Earth. We would need to figure out a way to do that, which I'll get to here in a second. And when it comes to the instantaneous acceleration, I told you during that episode that I was told measurements that have been gathered by the U.S. government and military, those within the investigative, you know, departments of the military and the government who are looking into these things in the Pentagon, measuring these things at going from 0 to 2,000 miles per hour in an instant. And that's what Dr. Nolan refers to. He even went higher, from 0 to 5,000 miles per hour. The right angle turns. We talked about that. These are all things that I've been told separately from my military source. And then Dr. Nolan goes and says the same stuff. So honestly, I kind of got goosebumps when I heard it at first because I thought, oh my gosh, like this is the real deal. I mean, I hate to deal in absolutes. I never want to really do that. But when I hear these different, you know, verifications, I guess I could say, of these different claims that I'm being told personally, and then Dr. Nolan says the same type of stuff about how these crafts are acting, it really kind of blew my mind. So, yeah, he also went on to talk about what kind of materials we could be working with when it comes to reverse engineering these crafts and what we could gain from the reverse engineering. He says that he's privy to, and there's a lot to elaborate on this here, but I'll play first for you what he had to say about the reverse engineering process and what it could mean.
2: So I know some of the physicists on the inside who work at some of these big defense corporations who basically said, oh, well, here's how you tweak even general relativity to accomplish that. But then you say, well, how much energy is needed to do it? Well, more than the whole nuclear output of the planet per day, per movement. So you start to backtrack and you say, okay, well, who could do that? Well, we can't. But if we had a piece of any of this, even a tiny piece of knowledge from that could revolutionize what it is that we're doing.
4: So what I think what he's referring to there, if you want to use real life examples, right? Because, of course, when it comes to reverse engineering, you talk about, well, you know, weapons developments, you know, technology. Look, you look at the technology that was used on the Apollo 13 mission. The computers that we're using are now, we have more technology in our hands. When we take our phone out of our pocket, there's more technology in this thing than they had on the computers they used for the Apollo missions. So obviously we've come a long way in, quite frankly, a short period of time. So does that come from human ingenuity, or did we get helped along by reverse engineering? So those are real life examples. They've also talked about silicon being some type of material that was created through reverse engineering. Of course, various weapons, night vision, one of those things, fiber optics as a whole has been said to be reverse. We got that technology from reverse engineering alien spacecraft. So there's a lot there. And of course, just figuring out in general how these things are able to defy our known laws of physics, you know, to be able to go from 0 to 3,000 miles per hour in a snap of a finger, or a blink of an eye, to be able to travel 14 miles up into the air and then back down into the ocean within an instant. How does that happen? How do you create a craft that can defy the laws of known physics here on Earth to be able to do those things, to make that 90-degree right angle turn, you know, on a dime? So to hear him say all those things in such a public forum really kind of felt, you know, like a validation of the things that I've been told and imparted to you in the past. And you kind of put all the dots together, connect all the dots. I'm just saying, it's kind of mind-bending for me as I started to hear this interview, and that's why I wanted to talk to you about it here today, because it just happened within the past few days. So really, if you're willing to believe these claims, and quite frankly, many other claims that have been made or that you've heard here on UAP from witnesses, then we are to believe that there is and has been real reverse engineering going on since at least the Roswell crash in 1947. I mean, to hear these claims also in such a public forum is really, truly astonishing for me. This isn't Bob Lazar just speaking on an interview, which is good enough as it is, but this was an international convention with tech, military, and thought leaders, amongst others, who maybe took claims like these very seriously for the first time in their lives. I mean, when you think of it that way. So I guess there's your latest update on UAP Weekly. That's all I got. And I think that's probably enough for this week. It's pretty amazing, though, what's happening out there. And I'll continue to do my best again to keep you updated as the weeks go on And I keep hearing to expect some interesting things happening this summer with new government disclosure hearings on whistleblowers that are going to be happening in Washington, D.C. In fact, that's a good segue because it brings me to what I wanted to mention here at the end of the episode. I mentioned at the start that I wanted to talk to you about some exciting developments here for the show, for UAP Weekly specifically. And I can't say too much about it yet, and I'm not being, you know, ambiguous or secretive. I use probably the better word. I'm not being secretive on purpose here to build any drama or anything like that. I'm just really not sure how much I can say yet, and I don't want to betray any trust or screw up anything before the right conversations take place publicly. But I've been in contact over the past few days with someone in the legal field who is trying to get together a team of experts and attorneys to take this conversation to a new level or even to a new arena into the legal realm of things. And it's fascinating. Quite frankly, it could be a game changer when it comes to how the public sees, UAPs and the conversations surrounding it all. If it goes into a court of law where we prove evidence, that could really change things. And that's the conversation that I'm having now and that is taking place right now. So there's going to be a lot more on that with my contact in the legal world. Again, I'm probably being too secretive, but I'm just playing it safe. I don't want to say too much before the right time. I'm going to keep you updated on that. There is a hearing June 12th in D.C., new whistleblower hearing. So I'm going to keep up to date with that as well. There's a lot going on, and this is really kind of developing a lot faster, much faster than I thought anything would. So stay tuned. I'll keep you updated on the Twitter handle as well for the show at UA Podcast 850 to stay updated on everything that's going on. I'm having a hard time staying updated, to be quite honest with you. There's a lot happening all at once, but it's exciting. It really is. And I can't wait to tell you more as the weeks go on, as well as for the new episode of UAP. Episode 69 is coming out, talking about all the strange things that have happened in Australia. A lot of stories down there to go over that I've been wanting to talk about for a long time. But until then, like I said, continue to download, subscribe to the show wherever you get your podcasts, whether it's Apple, Spotify, Amazon, whatever, wherever you find the show. Feel free to continue to do that. Hopefully you continue to enjoy it. And again, Twitter at UA Podcast 850 is where you can find the show. And I always try to respond and interact with you there. Whatever you have to say, I try to get back to everybody. And I always look for feedback as well. So whatever you have to say or any stories that you have that you want to impart to me, whatever works for you, do it right there on Twitter at UA Podcast 850. But that'll do it for me for now on this edition of UAP Weekly. Stephen Diener right here. I will talk to you again soon on the newest episode of UAP, episode 69. Looking forward to that one coming out here in just a few days. But until then, until next time, be good. I will talk to you soon. And thank you, as always.

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4: 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Stephen Diener right here for the Unidentified Alien Podcast Weekly Edition. I know it's kind of like the second weekly one, but it's for a good reason because yesterday was an absolute historic day, not only for the UFO UAP community that has been starving for a day like we had like yesterday, but also for the world, for this country and for the world. And I don't think I'm exaggerating when I say that. So I want to get into some of this, what was said, and react off of that with you right now. This there was a lot of great stuff said, obviously. This first one I want to play was from David Grush, where he said unequivocally, again, under oath, the big moments, that we do have UAPs in our possession.
5: You have also said some of these answers in the past. We're trying to get them on the public record as well, which is really important. Mr. Grush, finally, do you believe that our government is in possession of UAPs?
6: Absolutely, based on interviewing over 40 witnesses over 4 years.
5: And where?
6: I know the exact locations, and those locations were provided to the Inspector General and some of which to the intelligence committees. I actually had the people with the firsthand knowledge provide a protected disclosure to the Inspector General.
4: Okay, so a couple of things I want to touch on there. First one is, and there's the specific reason why I left that maybe first 5 seconds in there, where the representative, I believe that was Representative Robert Garcia, I believe so, where he was asking, he kind of had that exchange with David Grush there. And the first thing he said in the clip was, I know you've answered these questions before in other settings, but it's important for us to get these answers on the record. That was the whole point of this. I know some people complained about how, oh, this is only going to be things that we've heard before in other interviews. And I get that. We all want to see the pictures and we want to see the videos and the hard proof and the physical evidence. I understand, okay? I'm with you on that. But the point of this hearing yesterday, which is what made it so big, was what Representative Garcia said right there. We want to get your answers on the record. That's what made one of the reasons why this was so big yesterday. And then, of course, what David Grush said there, which was, and he was bold. He was bold in a lot of his statements, and this was one of them, where he said, I can basically tell you where to find them, not in a public setting. Mentioned the skiff a lot, and you know what he can and cannot say inside or outside of a skiff, which, by the way, in case you don't know what that means, because it occurred to me yesterday when I was listening to this or watching this hearing and listening, my wife was sitting next to me. She said, what's a skiff? And it kind of hit me. I'm like, yeah, I guess not everybody knows what that means. So it stands for, it's SCIF, in case you don't know, which is fine. It means sensitive compartmented information facility. That's a mouthful, which is why you see they shorten it to skiff. So essentially, it's just a fancy way of saying a secret meeting room. So, you know, soundproof, everything like that. That way it's a safe place to talk about confidential information. That is a skiff. So, of course, that was brought up a lot yesterday from David Grush and Fravor and Graves that, you know, there's only so much they can say in a public setting like they were at yesterday. One of the things, too, that really struck me that David Grush said that I don't have the sound of, but which is why I just want to bring it up. He talked about the possibility of other dimensions. And that was really striking to me because that was one of those things where, again, one of those surreal moments where you say to yourself, oh, my gosh, I can't believe someone's actually talking about this under oath in front of Congress. But Grush did. He spoke about the possibilities of, you know, these UAPs or other life forms coming from the, you know, other dimensions that maybe parallel our own dimension. He used that. He actually said that as a theory. He said that, you know, that's not a fact that he knows, but it's a theory. And it was in response to one of the representatives who was asking him. And this was more of a skeptic question, which I love. I'm glad that some of these representatives were skeptics because it made for more interesting conversation. When he asked, you know, if these, and this is something we've heard a lot, where he asked, you know, if these aliens are so advanced, how could they just be crashing here on Earth? Or they can travel from, you know, light years away, but they're just crashing here on Earth. How stupid is that? How silly? And I'm paraphrasing. And that's when David Grush kind of gave that answer about, well, you know, one theory is there might be this, you know, hologram type of thing that goes into quantum mechanics, and they're coming from other dimensions that kind of run parallel to our own. So that was, again, I think the best word to use is striking to hear that being said in that setting. And he talked about no others could have this tech. In fact, all three of them spoke about that. And you've heard me speak about that before with my own sources who have been on the show and talking about, yeah, if it's not ours, then it's not anyone else's. It's as simple as that because they steal our stuff. So if it's not our own stuff, then it's essentially out of this world. And there are those other possibilities. We've spoken about it before, and I still don't discount this possibility that some of the things that are seen could be ours, but are part of these black op programs that Congress is being stonewalled on. Some of it might be ours. Some of it may not be ours. That's what they're trying to get to the bottom of. Now, this next thing here that I want to play actually is from Ryan Graves. And this was really fascinating because this caught the attention of a lot of the representatives who were there when he talked about the performance of these things and what they can withstand and basically how their laws of physics don't apply to ours.
7: Some of the behaviors that we saw in our working area, we would see these objects being at 0.0 Mach, that's zero airspeed, over certain pieces of the ground. So what that means, just like a river, if you throw a bobber in, it's going to float downstream. These objects were staying completely stationary in Category 4 hurricane winds. These same objects would then accelerate to supersonic speeds, 1.1, 1.2 Mach. And they would do so in very erratic and quick behaviors that I don't have an explanation for.
4: So that raised a lot of eyebrows because, you know, again, on the record in front of Congress, we were speaking about instantaneous acceleration from, you know, 0.0 Mach to 1.2 or you know, 1.1 just instantaneously, boom, gone. To talk about, you know, a craft that's able to just sit there and not be affected by Category 4 winds, which are measure around 130 miles per hour to 150 miles per hour, I guess is a better way to put it, just to kind of put it into perspective. That's impressive. That's very impressive to not be, you know, affected by that. And of course, we don't have anything like that, which is what Ryan Graves was getting at. Now, this was a very intriguing back and forth, or I should say maybe exchange between David Grush and Tim Burchett. Of course, Tim Burchett and Anna Paulina Luna, representative from Florida, and Tim Burchett from Tennessee. Of course, they were instrumental, probably the two biggest names, along with Matt Gaetz from Florida and Jared Moskowitz from Florida. A lot of Florida connections in getting this hearing to happen, just straight up to even get this in front of everybody's eyes and ears yesterday. So this was an exchange that he had with David Grush talking about the scare tactics and even worse that Grush was aware of.
6: It was very brutal and very unfortunate, some of the tactics they used to hurt me both professionally and personally, to be quite frank. Yeah.
8: So do you have any personal knowledge of people who have been harmed or injured in efforts to cover up or conceal these extraterrestrial technology?
6: Yes. Personally,
8: have anyone been murdered that you know of or have heard of, I guess?
6: I have to be careful asking that question. I directed people with that knowledge to the appropriate authorities.
8: Maybe in a, if we could get in a confidential area, SCIF, we could talk about that. But unfortunately, we were denied access to the SCIF, and that's very unfortunate in this scenario.
4: Just huge, huge stuff there. Obviously, a couple of things to touch on. The first one, of course, is David Grush putting out in the open. Yeah, you know, not only have I gone through hell and back, but I know of other people who have gone through different scenarios, whether it might be murder. Of course, you couldn't go into specifics, or just other scare tactics. And that's frightening. It's unsettling. You know, fear is a very powerful tool. And it has been for centuries. It has been for millennia, quite frankly. And that's what these entities have been able to use and how they've been able to keep this under wraps from the general masses for, you know, modern day speaking, past 80, 90 years. That's how. Okay? In case you're wondering what David Grush said right there. This is probably the biggest moment. This is the one that's making all the rounds. This was the soundbite that has shown up all over social media and over traditional

0: And was this documentary evidence, this video, photos, eyewitness? Like, how would that be determined?
1: The specific documentation I would have to talk to you in a skiff about.
0: Gotcha. Yeah.
2: So I think that speaks for itself, really. Again, that was one of the huge moments where, for the first time in modern history, you had somebody of David Grush's status coming out in front of Congress, in front of the world, under oath, and saying that he has been told we are in possession of not only retrieved craft from crash sites, but also the bodies, non-human bodies that came with them. I mean, does it get any bigger than that? A lot of people point to that and said, there's your disclosure. Now, I know a lot of people still want more. They want physical, they want visual, and I get that. But that's probably one of the most significant moments in, I guess you can say, disclosure history that I've been a part of or that I've seen. Again, just one of those surreal moments like, holy cow, that really just happened. He really just said that for everyone to hear. This was actually right after that, really interesting exchange still with Nancy Mace. I actually thought she had a great line of questioning. I thought she did a really good job questioning David Grush and the others. This is where they talked about David Grush can name names.
0: Who in the government, either what agency, sub-agency, what contractors, who should be called into the next hearing about UAPs, either in a public setting or even in a private setting? And you probably can't name names, but what agencies or organizations, contractors, et cetera, do we need to call in to get these questions answered, whether it's about funding, what programs are happening, and what's out there?
1: I can give you a specific cooperative and hostile witness list of specific individuals that were in those.
0: And how soon can we get that list?
1: I'm happy to provide that to you after the hearing.
2: This guy ain't scared, man. You gotta hand it to David Grush, honestly. I know, again, whatever you want to think of him or his testimony yesterday along with Ryan Graves and David Fravor is up to you. But, man, the flack that this guy is getting, the heat that he's getting from the position that he was in, and for him to come out and say under oath, I can give you names and locations of cooperative and non-cooperative, or use the word hostile, witnesses right after this hearing, woo! That is major stuff. And man, I wish I could be a fly on the wall after that hearing, because I'm wondering if that took place. I'd like to assume it did. I'd like to assume that he was able to sit in a secure setting with Representative Mace and other representatives and say, here you go. Here's the list. Go for it. You know, as you continue to investigate this, to be able to look into some different files and things like that. That's one of the biggest issues with this as well. That shouldn't be overshadowed. You have Congress basically being told, no, you're not important enough. And you don't get to have oversight over us. That, if you just want to look at that angle, that's huge. That is a very, very big thing. And that's basically what's happening. I mean, say what you want about it. That is happening behind the scenes as we speak. That you have the United States Congress being told you can't be made privy to this information. And they're being told that by different officials in the Pentagon and these, you know, contracting groups and, you know, military officials at these bases. That's not the way it's supposed to be. That's not how things are supposed to be run. There's supposed to be oversight. And things are happening behind their back, which is what I've been told to begin with. So we've talked about David Grush a lot and even Ryan Graves. But what about David Fravor? I haven't played anything from him. Of course, he was the one who was involved with the Tic Tac, the famous USS Nimitz 2004, the Tic Tac video. Well, Fravor was the commander during that whole thing. And so he, you know, pretty good information about what was going on. And this was an awesome exchange, I thought, between him and a representative from New York named Nick Langworthy. And you could hear, I want you to really listen to this and hear Representative Langworthy's, I guess, like his wheels spinning as he continues the question. It's a little long. It's about a minute. But you can hear, as he's giving his line of questioning, you can almost hear in Representative Langworthy's voice, like, wait a minute. So you're saying this? Wait, so you're saying, I'll just let you listen. It was really fascinating.
3: From what you saw that day and what you've seen on video, did you see any source of propulsion from the flying object, including on any potential thermal scans from your aircraft?
4: No, there's none. There's no IR plume coming out. And Chad, who took the video, went through all the EO, which is black and white TV, and the IR modes. And there's no visible signs of propulsion. It's just sitting in space at 20,000 feet.

0: In your career, have you ever seen a propulsion system that creates no thermal exhaust?
1: No.
0: Can you describe how the aircraft maneuvered?
1: Abruptly, very determinate. It knew exactly what it was doing. It was aware of our presence, and it had acceleration rates. I mean, it went from zero to matching our speed in no time at all.
0: Now, if the fastest plane on Earth was trying to do these maneuvers that you saw, would it be capable of doing that?
1: No, not even close.
0: And just to confirm, this object had no wings, correct?
1: No wings.
0: If the aircraft was armed, do you believe that your aircraft or any aircraft in possession of the United States could have shot the Tic Tac down?
1: I'd say no, just on the performance, it would have just left in a split second.
0: It looks like that we have a problem here that needs further investigation.
1: Yes.
2: Here's the realization. Yes, you heard David Fravor at the end say yes. That's what we've been trying to say. That's what these guys have been trying to say for a while. And they finally had the attention and they finally had the stage yesterday. That's what made that so big. I think that really encapsulates my point and the why people felt like yesterday that was a landmark day for the disclosure effort. Because you had those moments, those aha moments from the people who need to have them. That's what made it so big, was you had these people who never considered these things or always, you know, waved it off and said, ah, that's that tinfoil hat conspiracy, little green men stuff. We're not going to talk about that on Capitol Hill. Well, now they are talking about it. And now they're realizing that, this is pretty important. Yes, it is. This was another part here that David Grush, kind of going back to him, where I think this was actually an exchange. I forget who this was with. But anyway, he talked about witnessing disturbing things. And this kind of goes back to earlier where he was talking about the scare tactics and things like that, that he's witnessed himself and that has been, you know, done to him personally. So here's where he's talking about some of the disturbing things that he's come across.
3: I know of multiple colleagues of mine that got physically injured. And the activity,
4: and I gotta by UAPs or by people within the federal government?
3: Both. What I personally witnessed myself and my wife was very disturbing.
2: So, gives you a little pause when you hear that. It's unsettling, you know. I think that's the best way to put it. And it's not surprising. I mean, if you've been following along with all this, it shouldn't be surprising. This is the kind of stuff that's been alleged for decades, how they silence people. And then it kind of goes in here. This was, I think, important as well, where all three men, David Fravor, David Grush, and Ryan Graves, they were questioned by a representative toward the end of the hearing, actually. This might have been right at the end, I believe, where they were asked a few different questions. And I thought they were very poignant questions. And so I'm going to play all that for you right now. So again, I apologize for some of these things being a little bit longer than normal on sound that I would play. But I felt that this stuff was worth it. So this is about a minute. But again, it's pretty important. So here you go.
5: Based off of your own experience or the data that you've been privy to, is there any indication that these UAPs could be essentially collecting reconnaissance information, Mr. Graves?
6: Yes.
5: Mr. Grush?
4: Fair assessment, yeah.
5: Mr. Fravor?
4: Very possible.
5: Again, in the national security vein, is it possible that these UAPs would be probing our capabilities? Yes or no, Mr. Graves?
6: Yes.
5: Grush?
4: Yes.
5: Fravor?
4: Definitely.
5: Is it possible that these UAPs are testing for vulnerabilities in our current systems?
6: Yes.
4: Yes. Possible.
5: Do you feel, based off of your experience and the information that you've been privy to, that these UAPs provide an existential threat to the national security of the United States? Mr. Graves?
6: Potentially.
5: Yes, sir, potentially.
4: Same answer, potentially. Yeah, I'd say Fravor. Definitely, potentially.
5: Mr. Graves and Fravor, you know, in the event that your encounters have become hostile, would you have had the capability to defend yourself, your crew, your aircraft?
6: Absolutely not.
5: Sir?
4: No.
2: Now, I know That might be controversial for some people because there's, and some of this might be controversial because, you know, there's different ideologies when it comes to how people view this subject. So there's some crowd that thinks, you know, that extraterrestrials would be completely peaceful, that they have no qualms with us, that they're only here to help. And then you have other people who say, well, they just view us as ants and or experiments, you know, like we would look at mice in a cage. And that, so there's a lot of different theories and a lot of different, dare I use the word dogmas, when it comes to this situation, when it comes to the views of how people look at all this. So when you have all three men confirming the possible dangers to U.S. security or to the security of the human race or to, you know, basically reconnaissance, you know, talking about monitoring us or our weapon systems, you know, that might rub some people the wrong way, but this is what these guys are saying. And actually, one of the questions that wasn't in that sound there was, are they interested? Do you believe they're interested in our nuclear capabilities? And they all said, absolutely. And that is absolute confirmation to all the stories that we've heard, whether it be Malmstrom Air Force Base from the 60s when they shut down the nukes. I mean, all the different stories that we've heard about, you know, nuclear submarines experiencing UAPs flying by or anything like that. There's been numerous, numerous stories always connected to some type of missile launch or test or, you know, base or anything, anything having to do with military. It'll, you always hear, maybe not always, but a lot of times we hear this connection between the two. So to hear them say at the end, absolutely, they're interested in our nuclear capabilities, that raised some eyebrows as well, which is why these investigations are going to go on, or at least that's one of the reasons why. Final sound I have here is from Representative Matt Gaetz, again from my home state of Florida, where he spoke, and he actually spoke about this during the hearing as well, but this comes from an interview that was done after the hearing outside of Capitol Hill. He spoke about the craft that was, that he did see, that was shown to him, that is supposedly, allegedly being held at Eglin Air Force Base. Here's where he spoke a little bit about that.
7: At Eglin Air Force Base, I saw things that did not appear from human origin, and I hope that we're able to get that information before the entire Congress. That's probably all I can say about it.
2: All right, so let me just try to wrap this up here by saying I started this show 2 years ago, okay? Been doing the Unidentified Alien Podcast since July of 2021. If you had told me on that first episode that 2 years from then, at the end of July in 2023, that I would have been playing sound of a United States representative saying what Matt Gaetz just said there, that I've seen a craft and that everybody else needs to see it. If you had told me that I was going to be playing that just in 2 short years from this very first from the very first episode of this podcast, I would have called you absolutely out of your mind. But here we are. That's how quickly this has progressed. To think about all of the secrecy that has taken place, all the disinformation campaigns, everything that has taken place to keep these things underground, to keep them hidden or to keep them in, you know, the dark sectors of the internet or whatever it may be. And now, in 2 short years, we've gone from basically 80 years of secrecy to we need to get this out in the open. It's incredible. No pun intended, but it's gone at light speed, quite honestly. But that's where we are. And I've said it before, or I said it earlier in the show, and I'll say it again. I really do believe that this is only the beginning. You already have. Actually, Matt Gaetz talked about, you know, possible things like subpoena powers to get more answers in private settings, in a SCIF, or having select committees to further investigate these things. Now, what might be frustrating in the future is that you may not have the public hearings like we saw yesterday. But even if there are, if we don't have those public hearings, I think we still will have more of those in the future. But I think what might be frustrating to some, including myself, is that some of these things will be happening behind closed doors. But that's just the nature of the game. I mean, I know we all want to hear what's going on, but there are some things that can't be talked about because of classification rules. They can only be talked about in those secret meeting rooms, right? The SCIFs. So some of that stuff might happen behind closed doors, but the fact of the matter It's happening. And that's what we can celebrate today, is that it was a landmark day in this discussion. And this conversation is moving forward in a way that I wasn't ever sure that we were going to see. And I think it was yesterday's going to go a long, long way in bringing about more disclosure. And I guess what you could consider maybe true disclosure one day, where it all comes out in the open. There's a lot on the line. These companies do not want to lose their power. They do not want to lose their money. These black op companies and black op sites and all these things that are happening behind the scenes that people are being, you know, threatened and killed over. It's not going to happen overnight, but things are definitely moving in the right direction. And I can assure you of one thing. One thing for sure is I will be here to talk about it all with you as it happens on UAP, the Unidentified Alien Podcast. But that's going to do it for now. There's a lot going on. I'm happy to talk about it with you. I will be back, by the way, with episode 72. I do have that, well, not ready to go, but I have it to where I can get it out to you next week. I know I was trying to get it. I was going to try to get it out to you by the end of this week, but obviously was a little distracted with, well, with all this. So episode 72 of the original UAP will be out next week, early on next week. So I look forward to bringing that to you. In the meantime, of course, you can continue to download, subscribe to the show wherever you get your podcasts, Apple, Spotify, any of that good stuff. 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And you could always get on there and we can discuss more things that are on your mind. 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Be safe. Stephen Diener here on Unidentified Alien Podcast. 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

0: from the WPBF 25 First Warning Weather Center, I'm Chief Certified Meteorologist Chris Martinez with a look at South Florida's certified most accurate forecast. As we go into the overnight, look for a few showers still lingering across town. We'll look for temperatures tonight in the upper 70s. Then as we end your Saturday, still looking at the heat, 94 to 96 for the daytime high and a few showers in the afternoon.
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1: From ABC News, I'm Brian Clark. President Trump will attend Sunday's World Cup final in New Jersey between Spain and Argentina.
2: So good luck to Spain and Argentina on Sunday, and may the best team win.
1: He was speaking last night at a FIFA event in New York City, but the region's air quality is threatening to overshadow the final. The president's threatening to impose tariffs on Canada. The wildfire smoke has caused haze that's impacting millions, says ABC's Michelle Franzen.
3: More than 100 million Americans are under air quality alerts as smoke from more than 900 wildfires burning across Canada blankets some U.S. cities.
4: It's just gotten so bad.
3: In Washington, the monuments are barely visible, some masking up on the National Mall.
5: It's affecting everybody's physical activity, no doubt.
3: In New York, the Statue of Liberty almost disappearing.
1: Sources tell ABC News that FIFA is closely monitoring the air quality forecast ahead of tomorrow's kickoff. In Texas, Governor Greg Abbott's declared a major disaster in the Hill Country after flash flooding that's blamed for two deaths and forced more than 570 rescues. It's also led to a big cleanup in Uvalde for residents like Sandra Gomez.
6: That hit pretty bad, but it's not as bad as we thought it would. The mud is all throughout the house.
1: The nationwide cyclosporiasis outbreak sickened thousands of people. The CDC and FDA have linked at least part of it to shredded iceberg lettuce following an investigation into one supplier, says ABC's Elizabeth Schulze.
7: Taylor Farms, one of the nation's largest producers of fresh vegetables, telling ABC News they are voluntarily removing all iceberg lettuce sourced from central Mexico from the U.S. market and that no other Taylor Fresh Foods products are impacted. So far, the CDC has reported cases across 34 states.
1: For the seventh straight night, the U.S. struck more targets in Iran. Central Command said it focused on infrastructure. You're listening to ABC News.
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12: From the WPBF 25 First Warning Weather Center, I'm Chief Certified Meteorologist Chris Martinez with a look at South Florida's certified most accurate forecast. As we go into the overnight, look for a few showers still lingering across town. We'll look for the temperatures tonight in the upper 70s. Then as we end your Saturday, still looking at the heat, 94 to 96 for the daytime high and a few showers in the afternoon.
0: 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News Talk 850 WFTL presents Joyce Kaufman, No Restraint. Here's Joyce Kaufman.
13: Welcome to this edition of the No Restraint Podcast. I'm your host, Joyce Kaufman, and this is actually a second part to a previous podcast, one where the Federation of American Immigration Reform had put forth a very, very accurate description of how we need to be reclaiming the founder's vision of citizenship and immigration. It was in this milieu that Thomas Jefferson, in his notes on the state of Virginia, offered a balanced but cautionary view on immigration. He acknowledged the desire for rapid population by as great importations of foreigners as possible to accelerate growth, but questioned whether it was founded in good policy. He warned that immigrants from monarchical Europe would bring with them the principles of the government they leave, imbibed in their early youth, which could potentially warp the republic into a heterogeneous, incoherent, distracted mass. Jefferson advocated relying more on natural population increase for stability and selective encouragement of useful artificers, rather than indiscriminate influxes. He emphasized the need for laws to ensure assimilation and to protect the pure republicanism of the new nation. Alexander Hamilton, for his part, reinforced the importance of clear and fair citizenship rules amid the confusion. In a 1784 letter addressing the treatment of loyalists and inhabitants remaining in British-controlled areas, he argued that such individuals did not automatically forfeit their allegiance to the United States. He emphasized that misconduct must be proven individually rather than presumed territorially. Collective punishment of large groups as aliens or traitors, he warned, would be an act of barefaced tyranny that undermined the principles of the Revolution and the Union. He called instead for a fair, evidence-based approach to determine who retained citizenship rights. This highlighted the practical difficulties of leaving such fundamental questions to fragmented state policies. The perils of fragmented authority under the Articles of Confederation led luminaries from all 13 states to gather in Philadelphia in May of 1787. To debate revisions to the articles. The delegates quickly concluded that a far stronger framework was needed, with the power to regulate citizenship emerging as a core element of that vision. The resulting Constitution's grant of supreme federal authority over naturalization represented a rejection of the state-by-state chaos that had threatened the Union's survival. The Constitutional Convention records reveal broad consensus on the concept of citizenship as a tool for securing American sovereignty. On August 13th of 1787, delegates debated qualifications for the House of Representatives, with Elbridge Gerry urging long residency requirements and warning that foreign powers will intermeddle in our affairs and spare no expense to influence them. Persons having foreign attachments will be sent among us and insinuated into our councils in order to be made instruments for their purposes. Hamilton pushed back on this notion, noting the advantages of encouraging foreigners was obvious and admitted, and proposing to require only citizenship and inhabitancy while giving the legislature discretion to set a rule of naturalization. James Madison seconded Hamilton's motion, acknowledging the dangers of foreign meddling, but arguing that America should invite foreigners of merit and Republican principles. Pierce Butler was strenuously against admitting foreigners into our public councils, while George Mason feared that British-attached immigrants could sway commercial regulations. Governor Morris and others likewise supported residency and citizenship restrictions on holding public office. The debate underscored the framers' intent to balance attraction of useful immigrants with safeguards against foreign influence. That consensus was reflected in the convention's Committee of Detail report from August 6th of 1787, which proposed the clause granting Congress power to establish a uniform rule of naturalization throughout the United States. The delegates accepted the provision with little recorded debate, viewing it as straightforward and an essential remedy for the inconsistencies that had plagued the Articles of Confederation. By placing naturalization firmly in federal hands alongside other core powers, the framers ensured that the new republic could selectively attract immigrants while guarding the nation's character, cohesion, and security. The naturalization clause appeared as Article 1, Section 8, Clause 4 in the final version of the Constitution that the delegates signed on September 17th of 1787. In the ratification debates that followed, this power was widely defended as essential. Alexander Hamilton, in Federalist No. 32, underscored the necessity of exclusive federal power over naturalization as a core fix for the Confederation's defects. He pointed to the clause declaring that Congress shall have power to establish an uniform rule of naturalization throughout the United States, and explained that this must necessarily be exclusive, because if each state had power to describe a distinct rule, there could not be a uniform rule. Hamilton used the example to illustrate that certain powers could not be shared without defeating the very purpose of uniformity. He argued that this would prevent the chaotic scenario where one state's lenient naturalization rules would effectively bind the entire union and undermine national sovereignty. James Madison, writing in Federalist No. 42, provided one of the clearest critiques of the Articles' handling of citizenship and immigration. He described the dissimilarity in the rules of naturalization as a long-remarked fault in our system that laid a foundation for intricate and delicate questions. He noted that in one state, residence for a short time confirms all the rights of citizenship. In another, qualifications of greater importance are required. This created absurd scenarios where an alien could elude his incapacity in a stricter state by first residing in a lenient one, or where obnoxious aliens barred in one state could gain rights by moving to another. Madison warned that without correction, serious embarrassments or even consequences of too serious a nature would result. He praised the proposed solution of an authorizing a uniform rule of naturalization throughout the United States to prevent the Confederation's defects. During the state ratification conventions, supporters also strongly endorsed the naturalization clause as a vital improvement over the Articles. In Virginia, James Madison hailed it as a remedying the embarrassments caused by inconsistent state rules. In New York, Alexander Hamilton assured delegates that the power would enable the nation to select the most useful citizens while guarding against undesirable or disloyal influxes. In Pennsylvania and Massachusetts, speakers emphasized that a uniform rule of naturalization would prevent foreign powers from exploiting divided American citizenship policies, ensuring the Republic could maintain a cohesive national identity and speak with one voice. Once the Constitution was ratified and the new federal government was formed, Congress promptly exercised its authority over naturalization, translating the framers' vision into concrete policy. On January 8th of 1790, President Washington urged Congress in his first annual address to set citizenship rules, stating that various considerations also render it expedient that the terms on which foreigners may be admitted to the rights of citizens should be speedily ascertained by a uniform rule of naturalization. The House responded by appointing a committee to draft the bill, which the full House debated beginning in February of 1790. The debates in the House revealed the framers' deliberate balance between encouraging useful immigration and safeguarding the Republic's character. Thomas Tudor Tucker moved to strike a one-year residency requirement, arguing it was American policy to enable foreigners to hold lands quickly upon taking an oath. Thomas Hartley countered that some security for fidelity and allegiance was required beyond the bare oath. An actual residence of such a length of time as would give a man an opportunity of esteeming the government from knowing its intrinsic value was essentially necessary to assure us of a man's becoming a good citizen. James Madison emphasized attracting the worthy part of mankind who would increase the wealth and strength of the community, declaring, "I do not wish that any man should acquire the privilege, but such as would be a real addition to the wealth or strength of the United States." As the debate progressed, James Jackson warned against the common class of vagrants and paupers and other outcasts of Europe, preferring natural increase or careful probation.
14: Theodore Sedgwick cautioned that immigrants from monarchies might import prejudices of education and required some kind of probation to enable them to feel and be sensible of the blessing of Republican government. Michael Jennifer Stone argued for sufficient residency to let immigrants know the circumstances of our government and acquire a taste for this kind of government. After extensive discussion, the bill was recommitted and ultimately passed. The Naturalization Act of 1790 required 2 years' residence, good character, and an oath, a clear embodiment of the selective, assimilation-focused approach the founders intended. This represented a decisive transition from the colonial model to a national system defined by Congress. Despite this legislation, concerns quickly emerged that the two-year residency requirement was too lenient, allowing unassimilated foreigners, particularly amid the radicalism of the French Revolution, to gain voting rights, land ownership, and influence without demonstrating sufficient attachment to the Republic. Federalist worries about Jacobin agents, election interference by foreign merchants and ship owners, and divided loyalties intensified as European wars brought waves of immigrants. By late 1794, Congress recognized the need to revisit the law, leading to a renewed debate in December of 1794 and again in January of 1795 on extending probationary periods and protecting the purity of American institutions. Samuel Dexter opened the debate on December 22nd by expressing the disapprobation of the facility by which, under the existing law, aliens may acquire citizenship, and moved to strike the two-year term, leaving a blank to be filled after more mature consideration. He also proposed amendments targeting mercantile foreigners. Amid the cruel and dreadful European wars and the fierce and unrelenting passions shaking old governments, members saw the need for longer probation to prevent poisonous communications from Europe and ensure immigrants imbibed Republican principles before gaining full rights. John Page approved the design because he thought nothing more desirable than to see good order, public virtue, and true morality constituting the character of citizens of the United States. William Vance Murray declared he was quite indifferent if not 50 emigrants came and feared contamination from a quarter of the world so full of disorder and corruption. After debate, the bill was passed. The Naturalization Act of 1795 extended the term of probation to 5 years and required a declaration of intent, stronger oaths, and character requirements. The 1795 Act was not the end of early federal action. In 1798, amid tensions with France and fears of foreign subversion, Congress passed the Alien and Sedition Acts, which extended residency to 14 years and empowered the president to deport dangerous aliens. These measures reflected the founders' willingness to tighten naturalization for national security. In 1802, however, Congress under President Jefferson repealed the restrictive 1798 provisions. The Naturalization Act of 1802 restored the five-year residency standard with a declaration of intent, while continuing to require good moral character and an oath of allegiance. This restoration demonstrated the early republic's commitment to a balanced probationary system. The framework established in the 1790s, uniform federal control, selective admission, and assimilation through character and loyalty remain the nation's baseline for naturalization for generations. The historical record confirms that the founders built a system of citizenship and immigration that was selective, assimilation focused, and firmly rooted under federal control. They required years of residency, proof of good moral character, renunciation of foreign allegiances, and oaths of loyalty to the Constitution. They used the power of naturalization to attract the worthy part of mankind, who would strengthen the Republic while guarding against foreign influence, disloyalty, and the erosion of Republican virtue. From the earliest days of colonial autonomy to Congress's legislation in the 1790s, every step in the founding story reflected the conviction that a sovereign people must control who joins their political community or risk losing the ability to sustain liberty. Today's system stands against that founding blueprint. Decades of lax enforcement, judicial endorsement of sanctuary policies, and political incentives have turned citizenship into a commodity rather than a bond of allegiance. Record levels of illegal entries and asylum claims have overwhelmed border and border resources, with U.S. Customs and Border Protection encounters exceeding 2.4 million in fiscal year 2023. Alone. Birth tourism exploits a modern misinterpretation of the 14th Amendment to confer automatic citizenship on children of non-citizens. Chain migration and family-based preferences allow millions to enter without regard to skills, assimilation potential, or contribution. Sanctuary jurisdictions openly defy federal immigration enforcement, shielding criminal aliens and straining local budgets, schools, and hospitals. The public cost of illegal immigration now tops $150 billion annually at the federal level alone, while communities face increased crime, fentanyl deaths, and eroded national identity. This is precisely the outcome the framers feared. A government that cannot secure its borders, a population divided by national loyalties, and institutions overwhelmed by unassimilated influxes. Where the founders insisted on probationary periods and character tests to ensure newcomers embraced Republican principles, modern practice often grants benefits and political influence before assimilation occurs. Where they vested exclusive federal power in Congress to maintain uniformity and protect sovereignty, today's reality features state defiance, activist courts, rewriting statutes, and executive policies that effectively nullify the law. Encouragingly, the current Trump administration has already begun the hard work of correcting course. Between 2025 and the present, the federal government has driven Southwest border encounters to record lows and conducted aggressive immigration enforcement in the interior. Meanwhile, executive actions limiting birthright citizenship for children of unlawful visitors, terminating abusive parole programs, and applying pressure on sanctuary jurisdictions have reasserted federal supremacy on immigration. These decisive steps prove that reclaiming the founders' selective framework is not theoretical. Building on this momentum, the roadmap for restoring the founders' vision includes 1. Strengthening enforcement with physical border barriers, increased interior removals, and cooperation with state and local authorities. 2. Reaffirming federal supremacy over immigration policy by ending sanctuary-style defiance from state and local governments, including by pursuing full enforcement of existing statutes and withholding funds from non-compliant jurisdictions. 3. Shifting to a merit-based system of immigration that prioritizes skills, self-sufficiency, and assimilation potential over extended family chain migration. 4. Ending birthright citizenship for children of illegal aliens and temporary visitors by codifying the original meaning of the 14th Amendment. Citizenship is earned through full allegiance to the United States. And 5, promoting patriotic assimilation through civic education, English requirements, and cultural expectations that newcomers adopt American values. Pursuing this path does not mean closing America to the world. It means returning to the wise balance the founders struck, welcoming those who will strengthen the republic while protecting the sovereign right of the American people to define their identity. Despite this clear roadmap and the progress made during the current Trump administration, significant hurdles remain in reclaiming the founders' vision for America. This is especially true on the issue of birthright citizenship, where a modern misreading of the 14th Amendment has led to the conclusion that a person's mere physical birth on U.S. soil is sufficient to confer citizenship, regardless of the parent's legal status or allegiance to the United States. After decades of drifting toward this modern interpretation, President Trump, upon returning to the White House in January of 2025, issued Executive Order 14160, protecting the meaning and value of American citizenship. The executive order restored the framers' understanding that citizenship requires complete political jurisdiction. Example, full and direct allegiance to the United States, coupled with permanent domicile. Immediately after its issuance, immigration advocacy groups challenged the executive order in multiple federal district courts. Those courts promptly issued nationwide preliminary injunctions blocking enforcement of the order, and those rulings were largely upheld on appeal. This set the stage for a landmark constitutional confrontation when the U.S. Supreme Court agreed to review the lower court rulings. On June 30th of 2026, the eve of this notes release by Federation of American Immigration Reform, the Supreme Court issued its decision in Trump versus Barbara. In a 5-4 ruling authored by Chief Justice Roberts and joined by Justices Barrett, Kagan, Sotomayor, and Jackson, along with a partial concurrence from Justice Kavanaugh, the court struck down Executive Order 14160. The majority held that children born in the United States to parents who are unlawfully present or present only temporarily are subject to the jurisdiction of the United States and therefore automatic citizens under the 14th Amendment. The majority rejected domicile or allegiance-based limits on citizenship, despite those limits being a core aspect of the founders' conception of national identity. The Barbara dissenters powerfully highlighted this discrepancy. Justice Thomas, joined by Justice Gorsuch, argued that the citizenship clause of the 14th Amendment was a remedial measure for freed slaves who owed no foreign allegiance and possessed permanent domicile in the United States. Instead, he wrote, the court has repurposed the 14th Amendment to protect its own set of preferred rights that the Reconstruction Congress never contemplated and that cannot find support in its text. Thomas emphasized that at bottom, the Barbara ruling creates a constitutional right to citizenship for the children of all foreign birth tourists and illegal aliens. Justice Alito, meanwhile, authored a separate dissent warning that the majority opinion dilutes the very meaning of citizenship that the framers sought to protect. Despite these dissenting voices, the Barbara decision entrenches a reading of the Constitution that will continue to turbocharge the commodification of American citizenship. As FAIR documented in its April 2026 investigative note, Citizenship for Sale, the birth tourism industry built on a constitutional loophole, this misreading is fueling a sophisticated multi-billion dollar global industry of maternity hotels, visa fraud rings, baby farms, and surrogacy brokers, particularly from China and other adversarial nations. It is generating tens of thousands of anchor babies annually while imposing massive taxpayer costs and national security risks. Now that the Supreme Court has spoken, this industry will continue unabated without legislative action, stronger enforcement, or a change in the constitutional status quo via a constitutional amendment or a future shift in the court's composition that would lead to overruling Barbara. Regarding legislative action, Justice Kavanaugh's partial concurrence provides an important path forward. Kavanaugh argued that Executive Order 14160 exceeded the current scope of the Immigration and Nationality Act, particularly 8 U.S.C. 1401, which codifies broad birthright citizenship, but emphasized that Congress retains full authority to act where the executive could not. Congress could, consistent with the 14th Amendment, amend it and otherwise enact new legislation establishing exceptions to birthright citizenship for children born to foreign citizens unlawfully or temporarily in the country. The majority did not engage or foreclose the statutory avenue, focusing instead on the constitutional baseline. FAIR supports prompt congressional action along these lines, and I do too, and urge lawmakers to advance legislation that imposes limits on birthright citizenship consistent with Justice Kavanaugh's analysis. Such legislation offers an immediate opportunity to safeguard American citizenship and should also incorporate complementary restrictions to curtail birth tourism and improper entry. Until then, aggressive enforcement of the Immigration and Nationality Act stands as the last line of defense. This includes rigorous B visa screening to detect intent to commit birth tourism, criminal investigations, and civil penalties against maternity hotels and fraud networks, deportation of facilitators, enhanced consular vetting, and full use of existing statutory authorities to stem the tide of uncontrolled migration. Recognizing this imperative, the U.S. Department of Justice has moved swiftly in response, issuing a memorandum directing federal prosecutors to prioritize the investigation and prosecution of fraudulent birth tourism schemes. This immediate action illustrates that, even after the Supreme Court's ruling, the Trump administration remains committed to safeguarding American citizenship and national identity. On this 250th anniversary of the signing of the Declaration of Independence, the choice before the American people could not be clearer. The Supreme Court's decision has thrown into sharp relief the stakes of that choice. Despite the encouraging progress already achieved by the Trump administration, the hard work of reclaiming the founders' vision for America has only begun. We must recommit with renewed urgency to the first principles that built the greatest experiment in self-government the world has ever known, or else we will continue down the path that risks its dissolution. Thank you for listening. Please pass it along to a friend. A new one will be coming soon. May God bless you, may God bless Israel, and may God bless the USA.
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12: From the WPBF 25 First Warning Weather Center, I'm Chief Certified Meteorologist Chris Martinez with a look at South Florida's certified most accurate forecast. As we go into the overnight, look for a few showers still lingering across town. We'll look for the temperatures tonight in the upper 70s. Then as we end your Saturday, still looking at the heat, 94 to 96 for the daytime high and a few showers in the afternoon.
16: 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Here's Joyce Kaufman.
14: Welcome to this edition of the No Restraint podcast. I'm your host, Joyce Kaufman, and I have a pretty interesting report here from the Federation of American Immigration Reform, and it really is a timely statement. So I'm just going to run with it and hope that you will understand, as I now understand, just how the Citizens Republic, how we can reclaim the founders' vision of America at 250 years. The 250th anniversary of American independence offers us a unique opportunity to reflect on the founders' vision of a sovereign republic that treats citizenship and immigration as critical nation-building tools. From the colonies' autonomous naturalization laws and the Declaration's grievances against King George, through the Revolution's ironclad loyalty oaths, the Constitution's grant of exclusive federal power over naturalization, and the first Naturalization Acts passed by Congress, the founders rejected both foreign influence and anti-borders recklessness. Instead, they pursued an immigration system that was selective, assimilation-focused, and reserved exclusively for those who demonstrated good character and loyalty to the Constitution. Reclaiming these first principles is a necessary step to fixing the broken modern approach, one that commodifies citizenship, erases borders, and prioritizes foreign interests. The Supreme Court's recent birthright citizenship decision in Trump versus Barbara underscores both the challenges and the urgent necessity of this project. American sovereignty began with the enunciation of a radical premise that all men are created equal, that they are endowed by their creator with certain unalienable rights, and that to secure these rights, governments are instituted among men, deriving their just powers from the consent of the governed. In declaring independence from Britain, our founding fathers explained that whenever any form of government becomes destructive of these ends, it is the right of the people to alter or to abolish it and to institute new government. Facing King George III's history of repeated injuries and usurpations, all having in direct object the establishment of an absolute tyranny, the founders boldly asserted that these United Colonies are and of a right ought to be free and independent states. With that pronouncement, the framers brought into existence a nation with full power to levy war, conclude peace, contract alliances, establish commerce, and to do all other acts and things which independent states may of right do, including the power to decide who could join their experiment in self-governance. The duty to define citizenship was one the founders took seriously. From the colony's own naturalization laws through the Revolution's ironclad loyalty oaths, the Constitution's grant of exclusive federal power over naturalization, and the first citizenship legislation passed by Congress, the framers rejected the recklessness of uncontrolled borders. Their intent was to protect a unified people capable of sustaining liberty through selective and assimilation-focused naturalization, not to create a system that commodifies citizenship and erases borders and prioritizes foreign interests. Yet that is precisely the system we have today. Decades of anti-borders policies, sanctuary defiance, birth tourism, and judicial rewriting of the Constitution have produced the very outcomes the framers feared. Overwhelmed schools and hospitals, strained public budgets, unsafe communities, and an eroded national identity. The nation on which the founders staked their lives, their fortunes, and their sacred honor stands at a crossroads. This 250th anniversary of American independence offers a rare opportunity to reclaim our founding vision of citizenship before the contemporary model wreaks irreparable harm on the United States. This investigative note traces that vision in chronological order. It begins with the colonial experience of autonomous naturalization and settlement policies, and then examines the Declaration's assertion of sovereignty over population and migration. The note next analyzes the widespread demand for ironclad allegiance to the revolutionary cause and exposes the fatal disunity on the concept of citizenship under the Articles of Confederation. The note also details the Constitution's deliberate solution of supreme federal power over naturalization, as well as Congress's earliest exercise of that power. It concludes by comparing the founding blueprint with today's broken reality, presents a roadmap for reclaiming these first principles, and given the Supreme Court's recent birthright citizenship decision, underscores why that roadmap must be pursued with even greater urgency. Long before they declared independence, the American colonies exercised autonomous control over who could settle their lands and gain membership in their political communities. Far from anti-borders policies, colonial leaders used targeted recruitment, land grants, and naturalization rules to build strong, productive societies while preserving their English character and capacity for self-rule. Critically, colonial leaders welcomed settlers for their agricultural skills and economic contributions, but those individuals remained distinct from those within the political community. Political membership remained a separate privilege, contingent upon permanent residence, loyalty, and assimilation. This experience informed the founders' view that the power to shape a people's demographics is inseparable from the right of self-government. A foundational tool was the headright system, pioneered in Virginia in 1618 by the Virginia Company of London. Any person who paid the passage of a settler received 50 acres of land per person transported, with additional acres for family members or servants. This incentivized the person transported, and this incentivized importation of thousands of English indentured servants, Scots-Irish, and other Europeans to clear land, cultivate tobacco, and defend the frontier. Maryland adopted a nearly identical proprietary system under Cecilius Calvert, granting land for transported settlers to attract a mix of Catholic and Protestant immigrants and accelerate development of the province as a haven for religious toleration. In the Carolinas, the Lord proprietors offered comparable headright incentives. They promised fertile land for rice and indigo plantations in South Carolina, which attracted Huguenots and Scots, and they promoted backcountry farming in North Carolina to settle the western frontier with Germans and Scots-Irish. A similar program operated in Georgia, where the trustees used land grants to attract European Protestants and debtors as a defensive buffer against Spanish Florida. Meanwhile, in Pennsylvania, William Penn actively promoted German and dissenting settlers to create a diverse and rapidly growing colony. Formal naturalization practices further demonstrated local autonomy over demographic and political composition. Individual colonies passed private acts, granting rights to foreigners who met residency and loyalty standards. Pennsylvania enacted legislation to naturalize German Protestants and other dissenters, allowing them land ownership and civic rights after meeting character and residency requirements. South Carolina passed acts granting full legal rights to foreign Protestants equivalent to those of English-born subjects. New York naturalized Christians through oaths or private bills after a period of residence. Virginia issued private acts for specific individuals or groups who had lived in the colony, sworn allegiance, and demonstrated good character. Parliament itself endorsed this approach with the Plantation Act of 1740, which allowed any foreign Protestant and certain others who had resided in an American colony for 7 years to become a natural-born subject upon taking the oaths of allegiance and supremacy and professing Christianity before a justice in open court. Colonial leaders encouraged industrial

English become a colony of aliens who will shortly be so numerous as to Germanize us instead of our Anglifying them, and will never adopt our language or customs any more than they can acquire our complexion. Likewise, he expressed skepticism over allowing uncontrolled waves of German migrants to swarm into our settlements and by herding together establish their language and manners to the exclusion of ours. In a 1753 letter to Peter Collinson, Franklin elaborated on this view, praising German virtues while expressing apprehension. I'm not against the admission of Germans in general, for they have their virtues. Their industry and frugality is exemplary. They are excellent husbandmen and contribute greatly to the improvement of a country. Yet he warned that without measures of temper, great disorders and inconveniences may one day arise among us, as concentrated communities retained their language, books, and customs, influenced elections, and risked making our government precarious. This pragmatic approach, welcoming those who would strengthen the society while prioritizing cohesion, reflected a core colonial understanding that membership was not automatic, but earned through contribution and integration. By the 1760s and 1770s, British authorities began interfering with the colony's control over migration and naturalization. The proclamation of 1763 restricted westward expansion onto lands the colonies long desired for new settlement and for use as rewards to veterans of the French populations and the French and Indian War. These restrictions handicapped the colonies' interest in growing their populations and economies at a time when they were already strained by war debts and frontier defense. Then in 1773, the Crown issued instructions directing royal governors not to authorize naturalization bills passed by local legislatures, effectively blocking the colonies from encouraging desirable migration or granting citizenship on their own terms. These measures had tangible economic impacts, hindering land acquisition, agricultural expansion, and the recruitment of productive settlers precisely when the colonies needed them most. In response to these royal decrees, the Virginia House of Burgesses repeatedly asserted in resolutions and petitions that only the colonial assembly could regulate internal affairs affecting population, taxation, and settlement. It denounced Parliament's overreach as inconsistent with British liberty and the colonists' status as free subjects. In 1764, the House remonstrated that laws imposing taxes on the people ought not to be made without the consent of representatives chosen by themselves. It asserted that colonists retained all rights of Englishmen despite removal to America, and that Parliament could not constitutionally tax or affect their estates without representation. By 1769, the House declared that the sole right of imposing taxes on the inhabitants of this colony is now and ever hath been legally and constitutionally vested in the House of Burgesses, rejecting any external authority over matters essential to their growth and governance. These actions framed British interference with naturalization and land policies as a direct threat to self-government. Prominent figures also voiced sharp and increasingly radical resistance to the royal curtailments. In his 1774 summary view of the rights of British America, Thomas Jefferson condemned the policies for rendering the acquisition of lands difficult and thereby checking the population of our country. He criticized the fictitious feudal principle that all lands belong originally to the king, noting that America was not conquered by William the Norman. Instead, he emphasized, America was settled by free migrants at their own expense who held lands in absolute dominion like their Saxon ancestors. Jefferson asserted that lands within colonial limits are assumed by that society and subject to their allotment only, by the people assembled or their legislature. He emphasized that individuals could claim vacant land by occupancy.

Jersey, declaring that the king has no right to grant lands of himself. Jefferson asserted that British interference with these norms violated the natural right of migration and self-determination that the colonists had exercised since their ancestors left Europe. Meanwhile, in his influential 1772, The Rights of the Colonists, Samuel Adams affirmed that inhabitants and their children born in the province enjoyed full natural subject rights, as if they and every one of them were born within this realm of England, citing that Massachusetts Royal Charter and the Plantation Act of 1740. He argued that these rights were inherent by the laws of God and nature and by the common law of England, not merely granted by charter from the crown, and that colonial assemblies had the sovereign authority to govern internal matters such as settlement and naturalization without external interference. British attempts to override this, Adams warned, reduced colonists from free subjects to tributary slaves, striking at the fundamental principle that no man or body of men could take away the liberties of others or impose laws without consent. The accumulated grievances and the colonists' articulate resistance reached their climax in the Declaration of Independence itself. When the delegates in Philadelphia listed the king's repeated injuries and usurpations, they included as the seventh grievance a direct indictment of British interference with colonial self-determination. He has endeavored to prevent the population of these states, for that purpose obstructing the laws for naturalization of foreigners, refusing to pass others to encourage their migrations hither, and raising the conditions of new appropriations of lands. This charge encapsulated years of frustration with royal proclamations and vetoes and restrictions that had denied the colonies the sovereign power to grow and shape their societies on their own terms. By declaring the colonies free and independent states, the founders reclaimed their authority to define their political community, transforming a long-standing colonial grievance into a foundational assertion of sovereignty. As the colonies moved from resistance to open rebellion against Britain, loyalty to the cause of liberty became the defining criterion for political participation. This period forged the founders' concept of citizenship as an active choice of undivided allegiance, not merely an accident of birth. This set the stage for how the newly independent states approached naturalization and assimilation under their new constitutional regimes. Starting in 1777, states enacted test acts and loyalty oaths, requiring individuals to renounce their allegiance to Britain and pledge fidelity to the independent state or the United States. Pennsylvania's oath, enacted June 13th of 1777, required subscribers to renounce and refuse all allegiance to George III, King of Great Britain, his heirs and successors, and bear true allegiance to the Commonwealth of Pennsylvania as a free and independent state, while promising to disclose any treasons or conspiracies. Similar oaths were required in Virginia, where the 1777 Test Act required all free males to renounce the king and pledge allegiance to the Commonwealth. In New York, the 1777 Test Act led to attainder and seizure of loyalist estates for those who refused to swear or affirm their allegiance to the state. And in other states like Massachusetts and Rhode Island, provisions allowed Quakers and pacifists to affirm rather than swear their allegiance. Refusal generally meant disqualification from office, loss of voting rights, property confiscation, or banishment. The new state constitutions reinforced this posture.
Pennsylvania's 1776 Constitution conditioned voting and office holding on oaths of allegiance and good character, declaring that free men must swear or affirm loyalty to the Commonwealth. Massachusetts' 1780 Constitution similarly required oaths of allegiance and good character for full rights. New York's 1777 Constitution, meanwhile, gave the legislature discretion to naturalize foreigners as they shall think proper, provided they took an oath of allegiance to the state and abjured all foreign powers in all matters ecclesiastical as well as civil. And Virginia's 1776 Declaration of Rights tied rights to the people's sovereignty and rejection of the crown, asserting that all power is vested in the people and their magistrates are their servants. The Continental Congress, meanwhile, debated and acted on matters touching on citizenship and immigration. Delegates discussed the need for uniform rules to prevent states from forcing unwanted citizens on others. In 1776, Congress established a committee of secret correspondence to recruit foreign support for the war and passed resolutions offering land grants and legal status to foreign volunteers and officers who served in the Continental Army. Between 1776 and 1778, it actively recruited foreign fighters, authorizing diplomatic missions and granting commissions to figures like the Marquis de Lafayette, who arrived in 1777 and was commissioned a major general, Baron von Steuben, who trained the army at Valley Forge, and Casimir Pulaski, who organized cavalry and died in battle. Congress's efforts included propaganda pamphlets distributed in Europe, outreach to Protestant communities, and the 1778 alliance with France. This campaign reflected the pragmatic recognition that attracting loyal and capable individuals was essential to sustaining the fight for independence. Leading figures emphasized the stakes. George Washington repeatedly stressed undivided allegiance in general orders and correspondence, reminding troops and citizens that loyalty to the cause defined the new American identity. This was a theme he later crystallized in his farewell address. Citizens by birth or choice of a common country, that country has a right to concentrate your affections. The name of American, which belongs to you in your national capacity, must always exalt the just pride of patriotism more than any appellation derived from local discriminations. John Adams, meanwhile, noted in an 1818 letter that the true revolution in America was in the minds and the hearts of the people, where citizenship demanded unwavering commitment to Republican principles and rejection of monarchy. Thomas Paine, in his paper entitled The Crisis in 1776, contrasted the summer soldier and the sunshine patriot with those who stood firm during the darkest days of retreat after the loss of New York to the British. He framed true American identity as active, steadfast support for independence rather than passive birthright. These are the times that try men's souls. With the British surrender at Yorktown in 1781 and the Treaty of Paris formally ending the war in 1783, the states turned from the battlefield to the task of building a lasting union. They ratified the Articles of Confederation in 1781, intending a perpetual league of friendship. This weak central structure, however, quickly revealed the dangers of fragmented authority over who belonged in the new nation. Under the Articles, each state retained almost complete sovereignty over citizenship and immigration, leading to inconsistent rules, interstate disputes, and an inability to manage national borders or foreign relations effectively. During these difficulties was Article 4, which stated that free inhabitants of one state were entitled to all privileges and immunities of free citizens in the others. However, states had wildly
different naturalization standards. For example, Pennsylvania allowed foreigners of good character to acquire rights after just 2 years, while Virginia required longer residence and stricter conditions, and South Carolina relied on private bills for attaining citizenship. A foreigner naturalized quickly in one state could immediately claim full rights in stricter states, creating confusion over who qualified as a citizen for voting or property ownership and trade. Loyalists who sought return after the war faced conflicting state policies, while some states barring them entirely, while others allowed limited reintegration. This situation undermined national unity and complicated commerce and security as interstate trade and migration disputes multiplied. Prominent figures highlighted the problems in writings from the period. George Washington, in a 1784 letter to Virginia Governor Benjamin Harris, lamented the problems with the national government, and he warned that the lack of unified authority over such matters threatened the Union's cohesion and left the country vulnerable. John Jay, serving as Secretary for Foreign Affairs, also warned that the Confederation's inability to speak with one voice embarrassed the nation in dealings with European powers and invited further foreign exploitation. The mounting of chaos made clear that the spirit of 1776 could not survive without stronger national authority over who belonged in America. I certainly have a lot more to share with you about this, and will be doing it in my next No Restraint podcast. Gives you a reason to look forward to it. In the meantime, ponder what you have heard, share it with a friend, and always, may God bless you, may God bless Israel, and may God bless the United States of America. These are my efforts to make us a better educated population. See you next time.

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1: From ABC News, I'm Brian Clark. More than 100 million people in the U.S. under air quality alerts again. Smoke from wildfires in Canada continuing to impact a large eastern portion of the country, says ABC's Michelle Franzen.
2: In Canada, many of the largest fires are burning in Ontario. 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
3: We're throwing every single resource we have.
2: Ford addressing criticism from some U.S. Republican lawmakers who have accused Canada of failing to do enough to prevent wildfire smoke from drifting into the U.S. They have gone as far as suggesting sanctions on Canada for mismanagement.
1: And President Trump has threatened sanctions against Canada. He continues his military action against Iran. U.S. Central Command says targets struck in the seventh straight night of attacks included maritime facilities. The Pentagon's denying Iranian claims that the U.S. is targeting civilian infrastructure, says ABC Stephen Portnoy at the White House.
4: For two straight days now, Tehran has fired on power and water desalination plants in Kuwait, calling those attacks a response to similar U.S. strikes. And a top Iranian general warned yesterday his country might soon move from a phase of retaliation to what he called the offensive phase.
1: People in the Texas Hill Country telling their stories of surviving and escaping devastating flooding.
5: Water was coming through all these ways, the water was coming. Water was coming.
1: Miguel Vasquez said he feared death as he was almost swept away in his home. Ultimately, more than 500 people had to be rescued, according to Governor Greg Abbott, who declared a major disaster. Two people have been killed. Shredded iceberg lettuce supplied to Taco Bell locations in five states is being linked to the cyclosporiasis outbreak that has sickened thousands of people. And Taylor Farms, a nationwide supplier, says it is pulling iceberg lettuce packaging from stores. You're listening to ABC News.
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1: The Trump administration continues its bid to increase federal oversight of nationwide elections, and a temporary win for the administration Friday when a three-judge panel of the D.C. Circuit Court of Appeals put on hold a lower court ruling that had blocked the Postal Service from attempting to restrict mail-in voting. But still, the Trump administration does not yet have a green light to move forward with its proposed rule. Meanwhile, some Republicans, like Senator Bill Cassidy of Louisiana, criticizing the approach, saying one day after President Trump's speech,
9: our electoral system is incredibly decentralized.
10: Yeah.
9: I mean, it's incredibly decentralized. There's not like one place where you can go and control the master election across the country.
1: Only one state still won't let you pump your own gas, and most people who live there say that's a good thing.
11: Most New Jersey voters, 64%, tell the Fairleigh Dickinson poll they oppose changing the rules to allow self-service in New Jersey. Support for full-service gasoline is higher among women, who pollsters say traditionally have seen it as safer to have someone around pumping gas. But the gap between men and women also could be just men saying that they like doing things with their cars. Wayne Cabot, ABC News.
1: The husband of former House Speaker Nancy Pelosi, Paul Pelosi, has been charged with misdemeanor hit and run over a collision with a parked car in California wine country. 86-year-old Paul Pelosi was driving a convertible when he struck a legally parked car on the side of the road. Napa County Sheriff's Office said he stopped and drove away. Brian Clark.
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13: From the WPBF 25 First Warning Weather Center, I'm Chief Certified Meteorologist Chris Martinez with a look at South Florida's certified most accurate forecast. As we go into the overnight, look for a few showers still lingering across town. We'll look for temperatures tonight in the upper 70s. Then as we end your Saturday, still looking at the heat, 94 to 96 for the daytime high and a few showers in the afternoon.
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17: My friend, the great one, Mark Levin. Good morning, Mark. How are you?
18: Oh, Sid, I'm doing a lot better now. That was very incredible of you. not true, but thank you. And I do want people to know that you and I are very, very tight. And we text all the time. And we bump into each other all the time. Give each other a big hug. And we genuinely do love each other. Because Sid and I, really, we have the same views about America, Israel, the Islamists, the Marxists, and all the rest of it. And Sid, you're number one in New York for a reason, in the toughest slot, the morning slot. And people love you, and for a very good reason, brother.
17: Thank you. What I said was true, and thank you. I know you're humble. And that is Mark, by the way. He's not he's not just saying that for the air. He's a humble guy, but just brilliant. You know, I will often text you. There's a big admission on air. I'm going to see the president, I think, this Saturday in Bedminster, New Jersey, the summer White House. And I'll open text Mark. I'll go, I think I pissed off the president. I don't know. And then we'll talk about some subject, maybe Iran, maybe Turkey, something out there that is certainly a hot topic. And you'll kind of talk me off the ledge. But it does seem like recently, as much as I adore and love Trump, and I think he's the best president ever, that I've been a bit critical about a whole variety of topics, and people tend to get crazy. Oh, you don't love Trump anymore. That's not true. I can be critical of a few things and still love the president, yes?
18: Of course. I mean, I am as well, and he loves you. He's very, very busy. He's a big fan of mine, and we're big fans of his. We know how important he is to this country. We know he is standing between us and the mob. Standing between us and the hard left. I mean, people seem to forget what other Republican presidents have been like, certainly post-Reagan. They've been very milquetoast. They've been very average. It's hard to remember anything profound that they've done, not to put them down, but it's hard to remember everything profound Donald Trump has done. And so, you know, you have to accept the fact that this man's under constant attack, under constant pressure. And I think he's performing brilliantly. Where I think you and I disagree with him is we want to see the Iranian regime destroyed. We want to see them pulled out from the roots up, arm the people there. And some of the leaks against Netanyahu, which I don't think are him, might be some of the envoys and so forth. Because we need Netanyahu in Israel. We need Donald Trump in the White House. This is a strong duo like FDR and Churchill, like Reagan and Thatcher. These are two of the greatest leaders of all time. And again, nobody's perfect. Sid and I aren't perfect. We have our views and we express them. And you know, Sid, that's very, very important that we do. So he hears from a different perspective, not just some of these individuals. And we do it very, very respectfully. In other words, we raise the question about the issue. We never try to sabotage him.
17: That's right.
18: We never tried to stab him in the back. And that's the difference between us and so many people who are just nasty as hell.
17: You nailed it. That's exactly right. That's the way I do it. That's the way you do it. And that's why at the end of the day, he still respects us. The one thing I do get about this Iran stuff, and I'm right with you. I've been adamant about it. Just blow their doors off. That's it. And, you know, I heard you bring up World War II with Germany and Japan with Sean Hannity a couple of nights ago. Nobody wanted those people to die, but that's war. But the boots on the ground issue, Rachel Campo Stuffy keeps bringing up with me. I said, listen, I don't want him there. Trump doesn't want him there. Listen, President Trump doesn't want anybody to die. You got to know this guy. He is a good-hearted, nice man. He doesn't want anybody to die. But if the call for a situation, whether it's getting to a place where you got to get the dust or who knows what, and we need some boots on the ground, if it means a victory, you got to do it. And when I say that, for some reason, Mark Levin, I become a bad person.
18: Well, you're not. I think we have something called the Marines, do we not?
17: Yeah,
18: we have something called the Army, do we not? Should we retire them? Should we shut it down? Those are boots on the ground. I don't even like that phrase. These are our men, infantry, Marines, and so forth and so on. And if you're going to announce in advance that we're never going to use them, the enemy will attack us. They have a lot of boots on the ground. It's just so absurd. And these isolationists, most of them are very ignorant. Most of them are not aware of our history. Most of them are very sympathetic to our enemies, to be quite frank about it. And they've undermined the president every step of the way. But this idea that we should, number one, never have, quote unquote, boots on the ground, and number two, convey that to the enemy, and then we're going in for a $1.5 trillion defense budget. None of that makes sense because they don't make sense. We don't send in troops just to send in troops. We send in troops if we have to. And these are men and women who are trained. They are volunteers. None of them are drafted. They understand their duty. They are incredibly patriotic, more patriotic than most. And these people who keep saying, no boots on the ground, no boots on the ground, they're the ones are going to get us into World War III. They're the ones who are going to wait until geographically, militarily, and psychologically, we're not prepared to defend ourselves. They're wrong.
17: 100% wrong. Couldn't agree with you more. Mark, I want to move to Turkey. You, like me, very adamant about not providing F-35s to Erdogan in Turkey. BB came out right away, said, look, I love Trump. I love him. But he can't do this. He can't provide Turkey with any military machinery. Now, I had a guy in studio yesterday, our dear friend John Katsimatidis, who loves us both, and he is of Greek descent, so he knows just how dangerous Turkey is. And he said, don't worry, not going to happen, not in a million years. And I tend to believe that. I think President Trump knows that F-35s in the hands of Turkey would be a huge problem for Israel and, quite frankly, a lot of the Middle East. But until he says no, that is still kind of dangling out there. Are you worried about that?
18: Look, if the president proposes something and he's pushing it hard, I worry about it if I disagree with it. F-35s for Turkey, to me, is something to be opposed strongly. And if it doesn't happen, it's going to be because Republicans and Democrats in Congress don't want it to happen. There is a resolution in place, it can't be ignored, that says no. And the reason is Erdogan is friendly with Putin. He bought S-400s, ground-to-air missile systems, in violation of our rules, in violation of NATO. He didn't care. And then he wants F-35. So what he wants is Russian defense batteries against jets. And then he wants our top jets. And, of course, we have hundreds of billions of technology that went into these jets. They're stealth fighters. They're cutting edge. And it would change the balance of power there. It would potentially give this incredibly important technology to the enemy. Why do it? Why give him 100 F-35s? This guy is a nationalist, socialist, sound familiar, Islamist. He is constantly threatening Israel, Greece, Cyprus. He's constantly kissing up to Putin. He doesn't get F-35s, regardless, period. He doesn't get F-35s. It took us 25 years to develop that technology in those jets, and we don't give it to one of the most heinous dictators on the planet, period. And I'm not one of these guys, just to be honest, it'll never happen this side of there. It takes voices like yours and mine and a lot of behind-the-scenes work people don't realize I do and you do to advance good things and prevent what I consider bad things.
17: That's why your voice is so important. Mark Levin joining us right here, the great one, the amazing Mark Levin. You know, I saw you retweet a good friend of mine. We did an event together in the city a couple of weeks ago, Erin Molan from Australia. She's great. She really is great. And she was talking about Lindsey Graham, so sad when he passed away on Sunday. And look, if you're a great American and a patriot, you have to be destroyed over this. I know the people that are celebrating, they're horrible people. And this idea that Lindsey Graham was a warmonger, I got to tell you, Levin, he's a terrible guy. What kind of decent person would stand up with the Ukrainians or the Israelis? Yeah. He must have been a terrible guy, right, Mark?
18: It's the same damnable woke right neo-fascist isolationists who really oppose the United States, oppose our military, and oppose us being a superpower, the number one superpower. Lindsey Graham stood with our allies, Israel, Taiwan, Ukraine. Lindsey Graham stood against these vicious Marxist, fascist, Islamist dictators. He seized 90 million people in Iran. He seized the Jews in Israel. He seized Ukrainians under attack, and he wants to help and support them. How is that a warmonger when you're supporting liberation movements, when you're supporting democracies against communists and fascists and Islamists? It's not. We have to take the language back. We have to take the arguments back. That's not a warmonger. That is a humanitarian. The warmongers are the enemy. The warmongers build up the military to attack us, to attack our allies. They're the warmongers. Lindsey was a humanitarian, and he spoke up for these people, and he met their leaders, and he gave them hope and so forth. That's why his passing is mourned by the people of Iran. His passing is mourned by the people of Israel, the people of Ukraine, the people of Taiwan. These are our allies. These are our supporters. And you can see the woke right. They're friendly with Qatar. They're friendly with Saudi Arabia. They're friendly with Putin. These are bad, stupid people. They're not conservatives.
17: Well said. Bad, stupid people. I love that. They are. And, man, I can't hear enough from you, your TV show on Saturday and Sunday, your radio show. America is so lucky to have you, Mark Levin. I love you so much. Thank you so much.
18: And, Sid, same to you, brother. Your energy is incomparable. It is just very, very important. Keep it up, and God bless you and all your audience there.
17: You too, Mark. Keep it up. And your lovely wife, Julie, as well, who's a lovely lady. There he is, the all-time great, the great one. That's a perfect nickname for the Mark Levin that just joined me just now. 6 to 8 every weeknight right here on WABC, over 400 stations across America, big-time TV show on Fox News, the great one, Mark Levin.
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0: Now, here's Yana Derulis.
1: President Trump has signed an executive order backing regenerative farming as a health priority, directing federal agencies to investigate links between farming, chemicals, and chronic disease. As RFK Jr. put it, health starts with how food is grown. And here's a good one. Your body already makes the hormone Ozempic mimics. 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I'm Yana Derulis for the Worldwide News Network.
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3: At the moment, there's no official release date for Rihanna's ninth studio album, affectionately being referred to as R9. But Rihanna has confirmed she's working on something. When's it out? When it's ready. And she won't give a timeline. In February, she posted a video of herself in the studio and told Entertainment Tonight,
4: "They were like, we're never getting an album now. I'm here."
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7: Here is the amazing Prime Minister of Israel, a man I call a friend, Bibi Netanyahu. Mr. Prime Minister, good morning. How are you?
8: Good morning, Sid. I'm in tatters, actually. I'm shocked. Nobody expected that. Lindsey Graham was a great American patriot, a great friend of Israel, and a great personal friend of mine. And he had such vitality, such energy, that to hear that his life was cut short in one fell swoop is a great shock. In fact, we were talking a few days before, as we did all the time, about how to advance security, how to win the war against Iran, finish the remnants, and then move on to a broader peace, which he very much believed in and devoted his life to. So it's a great shock and a great loss for America, a great loss for Israel, a great loss for our great alliance.
7: Yeah, now we have to worry about what comes next in the political world, Mr. Prime Minister. But I saw an interview with Lindsey Graham from a little while back, some young lady, maybe in Libya, I'm not even sure. But she asked him, she said, "Well, what do you love most about Israel?" And he said, and I said the same thing in an interview I did when I was with you at JNS just a couple of weeks ago. So he said the people. He said the resilience, the courage, the love for country, the patriotism. So he understood, Lindsey, that the Israelis, Mr. Prime Minister, are a special brand of people.
8: Yes, I think he understood that, but I think he also understood that the security of Israel and America are intertwined because Israel is the one country in the Middle East that is holding the Middle East together, that is preventing the Islamist radicals from taking over the Arabian Peninsula, Jordan next to us, Egypt on the other side. Israel's strength is America's strength. He understood that. And he followed through on that also in the Senate and various legislation and throughout the years. In fact, I said yesterday that he actually often said to me, "You're not getting enough aid." And I said, "Well, Lindsey, I I think we're right. We are, you know. He said, no, I'm going to up it and don't interfere. And sometimes I tried and failed, but he would, for example, the ballistic missile defense, the defense against these horrible projectiles falling from the sky, you know. It's a bus full of explosives, one-ton explosives falling and destroying half a neighborhood. He said, no, I'm going to increase the budget. So he was absolutely clear. He was courageous. Let me tell you something else about Lindsey. He was very, very funny. I mean, he could break you up because he has such a wry sense of humor and sometimes, a very pithy remark. He was just superb in every way.
7: Just like you. I've seen you speak a million times from Mount Herzl, Yom HaZikaron, to Yom HaTzmaot. And again, speaking with you at JNS just a couple of weeks ago, President Trump, same way. All you guys are very serious when you have to be, but very funny when you have the opportunity to be as well. So, you know, you mentioned Iran, Mr. Prime Minister. We know where we are. America and Iran, we're still trading fire almost every day. Seems like there is some peace between you and Lebanon at this point. But overall, are you happy with where we are today in the American-Iran war and you guys with Hezbollah?
8: Well, if you compare it to where we were on October 7th, Israel has had the greatest comeback in history after the horrible massacre that we sustained on that day, on October 7th. You know, Hamas invaded us, butchered our people, raped, and then murdered our women, burned our babies alive. People thought that, and the next day Hezbollah joined them. So people thought that this is the end of Israel. This was Iran's plan to use its proxies for simultaneous invasions and to carpet bomb us with ballistic missiles and rockets. Didn't quite work out that way, because when you see where we are, 3 years later, Iran has been itself hurt very badly by our joint operations, America and Israel. The regime has been decapitated in many ways. We hit their navy, their air force, their economy, their money machines, everything is gone. And yes, they are still trying to negotiate their way out of this, but they're a much weaker Iran. Their axis of evil, their proxy, Hamas, is a shadow of its former self. We're in Gaza, preventing them from being able to reach our communities nearby. We're in Lebanon with a security zone that prevents Hezbollah from invading us. We've knocked out about 9,000 of their terrorists, knocked out their leadership, Nasrallah, knocked out almost all of their 150,000 ballistic missiles and rockets that were aimed at Israel. There was no such concentration of precise precision weaponry on Earth, nowhere. It's gone. Nearly about 8% of it is left. So we knocked out Assad's regime by knocking out Hezbollah. So basically the link between Iran and Hezbollah in Lebanon, which was Syria, is gone. And of course, we knocked out half of the Houthi leadership. So when you look at it, we've given a battering to the Iran terror axis. It's parts of it are still there. It's still present, but it's nowhere near where it was before. And that's for not only good for the Middle East, it's good for the entire world.
7: No
8: still
7: question.
8: Have to do a few things.
7: Yep. Not done yet, right? Not done yet, Mr. Prime Minister. But I will tell you, one of the funny exchanges. One of the funny exchanges I had with Dr. Falk last week, he was on literally the day after Trump was with Erdogan. And I'm with you. We cannot give Turkey F-35s. We just can't do that. It's ridiculous. The notion is just ridiculous. He said, well, we agree on about 99% of the stuff with President Trump. And I said, maybe that number is just a little lower. I know Trump loves Bibi and Bibi loves Trump, but maybe that number is just a little lower. But what is the real relationship right now, Mr. Prime Minister, between you and President Trump?
8: Well, it's never been better. I mean, one of the things that characterizes our friendship is that we talk openly with each other. You know, friends don't agree on everything, and sometimes they disagree. And we talk about it openly, in full candor. And I said to him that I think the fact that Erdogan and his administration are talking about the destruction of Israel, the conquest of Jerusalem, that's what is a one of his ministers said the other day, I look forward to being the governor of Jerusalem. His number two guy said Israel has no place among the nations. And the number one guy, Erdogan himself, says that basically he wants to reconstruct the Ottoman. That's the Turkish realm, which included Turkish control not only of Syria and of Jordan and parts of the Arabian Peninsula, but Israel. They ruled this land, and not for better, for worse, for 400 years. So I think that somebody that has that ideology, who harbors Hamas and glorifies these terrorists, I don't think should receive F-35s. I don't think he should get any weapons. He makes his own.
7: How you going?
8: He occupies Cyprus.
7: Yep.
8: Half of Cyprus. He threatens Greece. Somebody who does all that should not have F-35s.
7: No, I couldn't agree more. Thank you so much. I know you have a very busy morning. Thank you for hopping on today and continued success as the greatest prime minister Israel has ever had, my friend. Thank you so much.
8: Thank you, sir. Appreciate it. Take care.
7: God bless you. There he is, the prime minister, Israel, Bibi Netanyahu, making his debut on Sid and Friends in the morning.
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10: 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Prohibition was repealed in 1933.
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18: From the WPBF 25 First Warning Weather Center, I'm Chief Certified Meteorologist Chris Martinez with a look at South Florida's certified most accurate forecast. As we go into the overnight, look for a few showers still lingering across town. We'll look for the temperatures tonight in the upper 70s. Then as we end your Saturday, still looking at the heat, 94 to 96 for the daytime high and a few showers in the afternoon.
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7: Sean Hannity. Sean, good morning, buddy. How are you?
19: Sid, how do you really feel about Mamdani? I didn't quite get your real sentiment. You know, Marxist, Zoran, Marxist, Tommy Mamdani.
7: Yeah.
19: By the way, you left South Florida for that.
7: I know.
19: Good luck.
7: I know.
19: By the way, your entire station needs to move down here and broadcast from here, the free state of Florida.
7: No, you're right. Believe me, you say it to me every time. Rick Scott says it to me every time.
19: I know
7: how bad it is, but listen, someone's got to stay and fight, Sean, so at least for now I'm going to do that. But listen, well, I'm not that far behind.
19: It was, I would say, at the top of every hour for years, the greatest city in the world. And it was. But it will never be if they continue down this radical road. It just... The state is going to hell in a handbasket. Let me give you an example about Mamdani. All right, so federal death tax, 40%. New York State death tax, 10%. By the way, Florida, zero. And then Mamdani wants 50% of a death tax. You know, okay, put it all together. It's simple math, 40, 10, 50, another 50. And he wants to lower the threshold from $7.5 million. Okay, everybody in New York knows it's $750,000. Tell me what you can buy in terms of owning, you know, a studio apartment in New York for $750,000. Can you get one even?
7: Not much. No. You know, no.
19: Not much.
7: No.
19: You're gonna get a closet.
7: Yeah.
19: And then that would be what you'd be able to freely, you know, give to your children, grandchildren, people that you love, charity, whatever, because the government would take 100% of the rest of the money above $750,000. Now, I'm going to tell you two other things you need to watch for. The wealth tax that took place in Seattle and that Gavin, now it's on the ballot in California, that would be retroactive to January 1 of this year, which is chased out Mark Zuckerberg. You know where Zuckerberg now lives? Florida.
7: Yep.
19: You know where two of the co-founders of Google live? Florida. You know where Elon Musk now lives? Austin, Texas. You know, these people are wealthy. I don't know people that were born with a silver spoon in their mouth. I just don't. Everybody that I know that's ever been successful got there one way, the old-fashioned way. They worked really hard, and they figured out whatever talent God gave them, and they produced goods or services that people wanted, needed, or desired, period, end of sentence. You've been successful because you work hard. You're still not paid enough, but that's a different story. And why so much silence on this line? I hear nothing but silence.
7: No. We're about to do a brand new deal here. I'm very excited about it, so. This week.
19: I'm kidding. Now you just broke news. Love that.
7: See?
19: Okay, so, but, look, I really mean this when I say it. I really, you know, care about all of my friends in New York that are there. Many of them have also followed me, and they've either come to Florida, or they're going to the Carolinas, or they're going to Tennessee, or they're going to Texas. And I just hate the fact that a wealth tax, and here's the other thing that'll follow that. It'll be an exit tax. What is an exit tax? You live in New York, you're a New York resident, and you decide to leave because you can't take it anymore. Then they're going to claim they have a right to a percentage of your income and the ability to tax your income for the next 10 years, because whatever you built in your life, even though Obama said you never built that, that they have a right to still continue to tax you, even though you get no benefits from that state at all whatsoever. And if you think I'm nuts, look it up, because it's been proposed in states like California, and it's going to go nationwide.
7: Mark my
19: words.
7: How are you doing? That's a mess. Otherwise, I was doing okay, not great. I mean, I'm sad about the Lindsey Graham news, but I mean, it's a mess. See, here's a problem, Sean, and then we want to get to Lindsey Graham, obviously, but when people like you leave, okay, and brilliant guy, big time successful guy, making a lot of money, when you leave and droves follow, how do we beat somebody like Mamdani? When he runs, it feels like every decent Republican, every decent conservative now lives in Florida or Tennessee or the Carolinas or Texas. How do you beat these guys, these lowlives in these states?
19: The answer is it's hard. And like, for example, I'm a huge Bruce Blakeman fan and fully endorse him to be your next governor. And by the way, the fact that the polls right now, there was a poll that came out a couple of weeks ago, I think it was a 4 or 6 point race. The fact that this is a race tells you how bad that the state has deteriorated. Now, Nassau County, Suffolk County, Westchester County, upstate New York, it's all going red. If you look at a map at how the state of New York votes, it's almost all red. Then you got this little island where you are right now. It's called Manhattan. Then you have, you know, surrounding boroughs known as the five boroughs. Yeah. You know, check the WABC traffic. It's, everything's blocked. You're screwed for the next hour and a half.
15: Yep.
19: More details coming up in 10 minutes. 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
15: Right.
19: But all of that, you know, it's the same traffic report every second of every morning, right? You know, all to the side of the street parking is suspended today, right?
15: That's right.
19: But so, but those five boroughs, here's your problem. You're looking at the people where it's 10 to 1 or 9 to 1, Democrat to Republican.
15: Well, really, four out of five. Staten Island is still pretty good. But yes, the other four are terrible.
19: Staten Island is one little, you know, saving grace.
15: That's
19: and it's part of, you know, it's part of the equation. But it's still not all.
15: No.
19: Nassau County.
15: No, it's a very small pimple in an acne problem. How about that?
19: Oh, well, very great example. Thank you. Thanks for sharing your problems with us. We appreciate it. More info than I wanted. But
15: I know. But you're right. It's a mess. The boroughs are a mess. And, you know, you hope the rest of the state will eventually catch up. But I just don't know. But here's what I do know. I really had no idea. I should know this, but I didn't. How close you were to Graham before I watched you, heard you on Fox News yesterday. Then Ainsley came on about 3 hours ago. She said, Sid, I got to tell you, my fiance spoke to him almost every day, sometimes a couple of times a day. So I guess she said that Tim Scott was the one who sent you a text at about 3:30 on Sunday morning. But I think my audience will be really happy to hear just how close you were with Lindsey Graham, as close as Trump, Gowdy, anybody.
19: Well, for my friend Tim Scott, and he is a dear friend, to call me at 3:30 in the morning. I woke up about 4:30, and I looked at my phone, and I'm like, the first thing I saw is he called. Then I opened my phone, and probably I had 15 texts. I'm like, oh, no. And then I learned immediately what had happened. But the first thought was, all right, he either got drunk, which is something he never would do.
15: Right.
19: He's a very strong Christian.
15: Yeah.
19: Or he butt-dialed me, or something horrible happened, and I was leaning towards the third already. Nothing ever good happens when you get a call at 3 in the morning, so it just doesn't.
15: Nope.
19: And, you know, Lindsey was a dear friend. And what really bothers me is there are so many that did not understand him. They thought he was a warmonger and, you know, he just wanted to kill people left, right, and sideways. That was not him at all. But he didn't have blinders on in life. He understood that there is evil in this world. He understood that, you know, evil, you know, in the case of radical Islamists want to destroy us. You know, the president, everybody I know that had the intelligence leading up to Epic Fury and before that Midnight Hammer, you know, they all tell me the same thing. The president had no choice. He had to act. You know, when Steve Witkoff came on my radio show, my TV show, and said definitively that they had 460 kilograms of 60% enriched uranium, you know, commonly referred to as the nuclear dust, and, you know, to go from 60% enrichment to 90%, which is weapons grade, is about a 12-day process or less.
15: Wow.
19: And that they were making efforts to get the remaining 60% enriched uranium immediately after Midnight Hammer was very problematic. The president had to deal with it. You know, the fact that Lindsey knew the number one state sponsor of terror, he had enough moral clarity to want to prevent that from ever happening. You know, if you think whatever problems we may be facing with the Strait of Hormuz right now is bad, imagine a nuclear-armed Iran. They would not only control the Strait, but they would control, they'd have hegemony in the entire region. And that was what united Israel and all

0: And
1: was he frozen like Walt Disney? Is that right?
0: I have no earthly idea, Sid. I wish I could tell you, but it was bizarre. And, you know, I mean, I hate to tell you, but look at the level of anti-Semitism in your state. You know, look at Mamdani, his wife, after October 7th and things that she, you know, checked off on social media. I mean, it is repulsive to me. Look at what happened at Columbia, other schools. The rise of anti-Semitism has gone rampant in the city. It's happening on college campuses, the halls of Congress. It's growing worldwide, nationwide. It is scary at this point.
1: Very.
0: And
1: I'm in the city. I mean, like you say, meanwhile, you got Lindsey Graham, who's out there. I just had Bibi Netanyahu on this show an hour ago, maybe two.
0: Yeah.
1: And he was saying that we lost a great fighter. He made it about America first, because that's what the anti-Semites love to do. Oh, you're Israel first. No, I'm not. I'm America first. I'm Trump first, but I'm Israel second. And Israel, to me, is right there. It's like a horse race. It's like 1-1-A. And Bibi realizes what Lindsey meant to the state of Israel, because, oh, my God, Lindsey Graham, your great buddy Sean Hannity, actually had the balls to defend Ukraine and Israel. What a terrible person.
0: You know, and here's the thing. Lindsey's real goal was, and I'm a huge fan of Bibi. I've known him for 30 years. He has done a phenomenal job protecting his country. Look, you extrapolate out Israel's population and compare it to ours. October 7th, 2023. You talked about this year being the 25th anniversary of 9/11. I can't believe it's 25 years ago.
1: I know.
0: I had syndicated my radio show the day before.
1: Yeah.
0: I will never celebrate the anniversary of that show, because I can't, because I know what happened the next day.
1: Although you have to admit that was kind of when you became, and deservedly so, because I think you're magnificent. I don't just say that to patronize you. I love you. But that's when you really became the megastar you are today. You did a phenomenal job.
0: 2,977 of our dear friends, you know, and fellow New Yorkers died that day. And then many more thereafter from 9/11 related illness, which, by the way, people need to know is very, very real. And, you know, they did not mask up the people at Ground Zero in the rescue recovery efforts, the cleaning up efforts. And a lot of people are dying from 9/11 related cancers. Yep. A lot of people
1: still. Yep.
0: And but the equivalent in Israel is October 7th for them. They have less than 9 million people in Israel. That's it. I mean, this little country has had to defend itself, its entire existence, going back throughout history. Never mind the 1948, you know, UN partition plan and forward, and the day after, and Ben Gurion reaching out the hand of neighborliness, only to be, you know, attacked the very next day. And all of these neighbors were hostile towards the newly established state, but they always found a way to survive. And Bibi's always had this moral clarity. Yeah, they want to destroy Israel, but they're not just chanting death to Israel. They're chanting death to America. And let me say one other thing on this religious aspect. You know, as a Christian, as a believer in Jesus Christ, Sid, my Lord and Savior, happened to be Jewish.
1: True.
0: His apostles were all Jewish. America was founded, if you read our framers and founders, on Judeo-Christian principles. All of our framers and founders, they all referenced it, you know, to one extent or another. And it became, you know, this one incredible document. You know, we just celebrated the 250th anniversary, our declaration, you know, endowed, what makes us different, endowed by our Creator. Where this hatred has come from, I think, the greatest ally, most reliable ally we've ever had, and especially under the leadership of Bibi, I don't know. I can't stand it. And the conspiracy theories and the hatred. Ooh, by the way, where are all those people at Columbia? Where are all those people, you know, at Gracie Mansion, whatever you call it, you know, the home of your buddy Mamdani. You know, where are all those people that were protesting you know, what happened, Israel defending itself. That's 40,000 dead Americans in a day

0: if that happened in America based on the size of our population.
1: That's right. And we wouldn't sit idly by. President Trump, our dear friend, would make sure that
0: what would you want your government to do if we lost 40,000 Americans?
1: Exactly what PB has done. How about that? And that's what Trump would do. He put a hurting on somebody who did that. Before I let you go here, the last question, and you're great, Sean. Thank you. This is amazing. The last question I asked Ainsley this morning was, if God allowed you a 60-second visit to heaven this morning just to say something to your friend Lindsey Graham, what would you say? And she said, you know, it's funny. Sean and I talked about this last night. She said, I'd start with, I'm so mad at you. If you didn't feel well, why don't you go to the doctor? Why don't you tell somebody? Let me ask you the same question, Sean. What would you say to your dear friend who loved you so much and you loved him, Lindsey Graham, this morning?
0: Look, I know too much now about stuff about his health that he ignored, that as a friend of his, that, you know, the fact that he didn't bring that up to me hurts a little bit. I'm being very blunt here. And I would just say, welcome home, good and faithful servant. I mean, his dream, Sid, and I didn't finish this thought, his dream was not war. His dream was not death. I wish there was no evil in the world. I wish there was no radical Islamist in the world. But I can't deal with the world that I wish for. I have to deal with the world and the hand that we're dealt. We were dealt a hand on 9/11. You played Bernie Kerik at the beginning of the segment, a dear friend of mine, too. And he was a hero, along with Mayor Giuliani, on that day. And how soon people forget. They nearly lost their lives that day. And, you know, they showed leadership on a scale that, you know, was needed and brought a city together. And George Bush coming to New York brought a country together, and throwing out the first pitch at Yankee Stadium, all that happened.
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0: 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Here's Jake Novak.
1: The world's biggest EV market is cooling off. It's China, and EV sales are down 13% so far this year. That has a lot to do with the weak Chinese economy, but China's pain will likely be global markets' gain. Many of those unsold EVs there will be shipped overseas, especially to Europe. Of course, the U.S. is still banning Chinese-made EVs here, so those bargains won't be available in America yet. Stay tuned. With Moving America, I'm Jake Novak.
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4: Accidents happen when you least expect them. 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
6: Andrew Giuliani, let me start with congratulations. What a kick-ass tournament you have put on around this whole country. Congratulations.
7: Thank you, Sid. I appreciate it. Look, if I can get you to watch soccer, then I know we've done our job over here. You, along with about 3 billion other people, are going to be watching this final.
6: Yeah.
7: And I got to tell you, I think we've got a bet lined up. I can't bet in this job over here. But you and I have a pre-existing relationship, what I White House counsel call a pre-existing relationship. And look, you're Italian. I mean, you basically are Italian. You're Jewish. I'm Italian. We got the same three ideals: food, family, and guilt. So let's bet a little food. We're going to bet, how about Katz's Diner you put up right there? I'll put up Mama's in Queens over here.
6: Perfect.
7: I got Argentina. You got Spain over there. Let's do another one. I think Messi gets on the score sheet as well. How about that? A little double bet.
6: I can't do it. I'll tell you why.
7: Why not?
6: Because even though I am convinced, and at this point I know just as much soccer as you and Kilmeade combined, even though I'm convinced that Spain is going to win, I can't root for them. I can't do it.
7: I hear you. Well, I mean, you could still, I mean, root for them and buy me a nice, beautiful pastrami sandwich the next time you and I go to Cass's Diner.
6: I will tell you
7: what's wrong with that over there?
6: Nothing.
7: Making the big bucks at WABC for a lowly government servant like myself? Come on. I am gonna get a hot dog with it, too, and I always get a knish. I'm just letting you know it's going to be an expensive trip to Cass's.
6: I don't care.
7: We're going to have a good time.
6: I want to do it anyway, no matter who wins on Sunday. And, you know, on a serious note, I become this maniac. People say don't ever mix politics and sports. And I've done it to the point where I can no longer root for the Mets because Mamdani's too close to the Mets. And now I can't root for Spain because they didn't allow us to refuel our jets in the Iran conflict. Plus, they're anti-Semites. Argentina loves the Jewish people. They drape Israeli flags to piss off the Egyptian coach. So I now take politics, and I make it a part of all my sporting events. So clearly, I have a lot of reasons to root for Argentina and against Spain. No?
7: Well, I'll tell you what. They've asked me in this job, who are you? And it's, if it's not the U.S. national team, like, I mean, it's even like diplomatic. Who are you rooting for, Iran versus New Zealand. Guys, who the hell do you think I'm rooting for? Iran versus New Zealand. Come on. Who do you think? Who do you think? Just take a guess. You waste your breath over here on this stuff.
6: That's funny.
7: But I will say, I think when you're thinking about government taxpayer dollars, we lent about $20 billion, Secretary Bessent, out of the U.S. Treasury, lent about $20 billion to Argentina. I would imagine with spending going up, I think things would be better if Argentina wins. I think it's better for the United States of America being repaid if Argentina, in fact, wins this World Cup. I think that's diplomatic enough to say, I don't know, maybe I'll get a call from the State Department before the president slapping my hand. What else is new? I go on with Sid. I get my hand slapped. Beautiful.
6: No, I think you made a very good political argument. I will say this, talking about not only am I watching the event, and I mean this, like I'm into it. Like I'm really into it. I'm enjoying every second of it. I have a completely different outlook on the game now, but forget about it. I think I saw this morning 6.26 million have watched these events. Is that right?
7: Yeah, it's unbelievable when you actually look at it. That number is actually, from what I'm told, from FIFA conservative. They told me that 2.7 billion people alone watched the Argentina Cape Verde match. I'm still waiting to get those numbers in from the semifinals. But think about that. If you're talking about 40% of the world actually tuning in to watch a match a couple of weeks ago, when we talked about this first time, we were thinking about 2 billion people watching the final, Sid. The last final had 1.6 billion. Even that alone is 15 times the size of the Super Bowl. I'm thinking this number is going to be over 3 billion, maybe approaching 3.5 billion people, half the world's population. It's unbelievable. But, Sid, it's more than even just the numbers. I mean, think about this. The storylines have been endless over here, from Messi, Mbappe, all these guys playing great, Haaland playing great, to the Scots drinking Boston Dry, probably adding a couple billion dollars in GDP to the New England GDP as well.
6: Right.
7: From the Japanese cleaning up the stadiums, the Dutch bus, you know I love the Knicks, Sid. Didn't get to go to the parade. I wanted to go see that Dutch bus to feel like I was at a parade. To the Norwegians, where were they going to row to in the country next? To Cabo Verde, taking on the Goliaths, taking them to extra time and Messi right there. To the U.S. national team, Sid. And I got to tell you, while this team, they didn't have their best stuff, as we know, in that round of 16 against Belgium, I'll tell you why I love these boys. Because even in their lowest moments, and you and I know we have low moments in life, but what they did was they went around, they thanked the fans, and what did they do? They got in the middle of the pitch, and they prayed together. That shows you the character.
6: Yes, I agree with all that. I agree with all that. I agree with that, and I like these guys. But you say they're their best up that day. The truth is, Belgium kicked our asses by 3 goals just a month before. Clearly, Belgium is a better team. Some people are saying to me, listen, we won some games. We made the Sweet 16. They are lovely guys. But the truth is, we're still just not good enough.
7: Well, I was speaking to Todd Blanche about this, and we think they spiked their Belgium chocolate with a little something in there. I don't know what it was. People are telling me.
6: Yeah.
7: That probably will make news, actually. I don't know how that will make news, but that probably will.
6: Then how do you explain the 3-goal loss to Belgium the month before?
7: You know, it's been a long time coming over here, you know, when Barry Bonds did home runs, it was for years. So,
6: Andrew, I'll see you tomorrow. Great job. I love you. Thanks, bud.
7: Thanks, Sid.
6: Take care. He really did an amazing job. It was a huge responsibility.
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11: From ABC News, I'm Brian Clark. The CDC is reporting at least 7,000 cases of cyclosporiasis across 34 states. With more than 5,000 cases of that painful stomach bug, Michigan is the most affected state. And ABC's Ike Ajachi says one source has been linked to iceberg lettuce from central Mexico that's been distributed at Taco Bell locations in five states.
12: Taylor Farms, one of the nation's largest producers of fresh veggies, is voluntarily pulling all of its central Mexico iceberg lettuce from the U.S. market indefinitely. Now, Taco Bell says it's already removed the affected lettuce from its restaurants nationwide out of an abundance of caution.
11: The U.S. has a seventh straight night of attacks on Iran targeting military logistics and infrastructure, along with underground weapons storage and Iran's maritime capabilities. Iran says that 50 people have been killed in the U.S. strike since they resumed July 6th. ABC's Stephen Portnoy at the White House says prices are climbing at home.
13: This week, the White House said Iran is still talking to the U.S., but there's no sign the two sides might soon return to the table to revive the ceasefire. Overnight, global oil prices were up nearly 5%, and here at home, gasoline is now creeping closer to $4 a gallon for regular, up 12 cents in the past week, and up more than a dollar since the start of the war.
11: President Trump threatened sanctions against Canada as a result of the poor air quality that's affecting over 100 million people in the U.S., caused by smoke from wildfires burning in Ontario. The entire state of Michigan is under alert, says ABC meteorologist Samara Theodore.
14: Over 900 wildfires currently burning in Canada. That smoke really impacting parts of Marquette. Saturday, 8 p.m., though, things start to improve in the New York tri-state area, where we're going to be seeing that World Cup taking place in New Jersey as that rain comes in.
11: President Trump is set to attend the World Cup final in New Jersey tomorrow between Spain and Argentina. 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
18: 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How's the halftime show? 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
19: From the WPBF 25 First Warning Weather Center, I'm Chief Certified Meteorologist Chris Martinez with a look at South Florida's certified most accurate forecast. As we go into the overnight, look for a few showers still lingering across town. We'll look for the temperatures tonight in the upper 70s. Then as we end your Saturday, still looking at the heat, 94 to 96 for the daytime high and a few showers in the afternoon.
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18: Welcome in to this week's edition of UAP Weekly. I am Stephen Diener, back with you here on UAP, and I'm very much looking forward to updating you on some things that are going on as we speak, which is what it's all about here on UAP Weekly, is keeping you up to date on all the latest things happening in the world of UAPs, the crazy world of UAPs, UFOs, aliens, everything that's happening in this wild, wild world that we're going through right now. And honestly, these are things that we're going to talk about here today. And you know I don't like to use a lot of exaggeration and hyperbole. I try to give it to you, you know, straight on what's going on, whether it's a crazy story that we're talking about on UAP or something that's happening here on UAP Weekly. But this stuff that we're talking about here today really could change the game when it comes to the public knowledge, or I guess maybe a better word is the public awareness of UAPs and their presence here on Earth. What happened here within the past few days could change the way people kind of look at this stuff. So I'll continue to do my best to bring you the latest news and interviews, including actually some exciting plans that I'm really looking forward to telling you about at the end of the show here today. First, though, let's get into the subject here today, which is what you need to know. And it has to do with actually an interview that took place just last week with Dr. Gary Nolan. So if you're not familiar with Dr. Nolan and his work, just for reference, he's a world-renowned immunologist, a Nobel Prize nominee. He's also a top scientist at Stanford. So, yeah, he's very smart, and he knows what he's talking about. He has a lot of connections, and he makes some pretty huge claims for a man in his position. I mean, he's got a lot to lose, and he's talked about that before. He said before, Gary, why you say all this stuff? You know, you're going to ruin your career. And he hasn't happened yet, and quite frankly, he just doesn't care, because he says that he is in contact with government whistleblowers who have testified to Congress. So there's a difference here. You can have whistleblowers, right? But when you're in contact with government whistleblowers, like Dr. Gary Nolan says he is, who have testified to Congress about their efforts with reverse engineering alien spacecraft, that's the claim he made just this past week, that he is talking to those whistleblowers, that he knows the type of things that they testify to Congress. So we're going to get into all that today. It's really fascinating, not only because of what he had to say, but because of where he said it. So Dr. Nolan is obviously not new to the game, if you're familiar with his work. He's been investigating UAPs for a while, and he's spoken publicly on many occasions about what he says is happening behind the scenes. Now, in this instance, he spoke at the SALT conference, and I'm going to explain to you what that is. It was in New York City last week. And he made some of these claims that really kind of set social media circles on fire. And you really have to understand the reason why his claims made so many waves over the past week. It's because the SALT conference, S-A-L-T, how it would normally be spelled, the SALT conference is not your normal alien convention. Okay, this isn't Alien Con or anything like that, where it would be a type of a welcoming audience for something that Dr. Gary Nolan has to say. But this is a conference where you're going to come across a lot of skeptics, because it's not made for that. This is the mission statement, according to the website for the SALT conference, okay? This is what it says it's all about on the website. It was founded in 2009 by SkyBridge. It's a global alternative investment firm. SALT brings together the world's foremost investors and allocators for 3 days of high-level collaboration and networking. SALT hosts major events in New York, Singapore, and Abu Dhabi. SkyBridge Capital is a global investment firm that's based in New York City. So that's on their website. SkyBridge also produces the SkyBridge Alternatives Conference, SALT, and it's kind of like what they call a capital introduction convention. So let's just go over a SkyBridge Alternative Conference. So I think what you're getting there is the S from SkyBridge, and then ALT from the alternatives, and there's your SALT. It's kind of a weird way they put that all together, but that's what it means. So I just want to catch you up to date. If you're saying, what the heck is the SALT conference? That's where it comes from, SkyBridge Alternatives Conference. So as you can hear, when you hear a description like Capital Introduction Convention, it's not your normal, let's talk about aliens crowd, okay? Their international events and technology solutions connect leading asset managers and allocators for networking, capital introduction, and thought leadership. So that's all on their website. I just want to point that out and kind of paint the picture of the crowd that Dr. Gary Nolan was speaking to and why these claims made the splash that they did. Their previous speakers, just to give you a little bit more reference, they've had former presidents, tech innovators, military leaders, generals, things like that. So you can understand why someone like Dr. Nolan, who's really fearless and unapologetic in his approach, and you have to appreciate him for that, why his claims would cause waves throughout the conference rooms there. So let's go ahead and take a listen now to some of the things that he had to say, and we're going to break these down as we go through some of these statements, these comments. This first one here is a little wordy, but I think this statement is an important place to start because it really sets the table as to how this interview went. Here's Dr. Nolan.
20: If you had to assign a probability to that statement that you believe extraterrestrial intelligence has visited this planet, what probability would you assign?
21: 100%. And that's not just my opinion. I mean, look, the National Defense Appropriation Act, passed last year, signed by Biden in December. 30 pages of that is the establishment of an Unidentified Aerial Phenomenon Office, the establishment of looking into the harm that's happened to an even number of the individuals, going back to 1945 and looking at the disinformation and misinformation that has been basically articulated over the decades. 12 U.S. senators have signed on to a document that basically says we want the information, the establishment of an office, ARROW, in the Department of Defense, the creation of a whistleblowers program specifically that allows people from within, but I'm going to say this, who've been working on the reverse engineering programs, reverse engineering of objects, so that they can come in and break their oaths, but it's specifically just to talk to Congress and give that information in classified settings. And that the most recent One that happened was just last weekend, and it created quite a hornet's nest in Washington.
18: Okay, so a lot to touch on there. Let me kind of go down the list. And you can see why, again, I was saying this isn't the normal crowd that Dr. Nolan would be speaking to. So for him to say all those things, everyone's like, whoa, what is going on? And I should have also mentioned he had somebody interviewing him. That was the first voice that you heard was the interviewer. Let's start there. He mentioned a lot of things, you know, the act that kind of got the ball rolling with the whistleblower program, Arrow, everything like that. We talked about Arrow last week, and or I should say on the last episode of UAP when it came to Dr. Sean Kirkpatrick and the last hearing that he had with the Senate committee there on intelligence. But he also said a couple of things here that I really want to touch on. You had senators who are signing these documents, right, who are looking for disclosure, who are wanting to talk to these whistleblowers. So when he says something like 100% yes, that there is an alien presence here on Earth, what he's referring to is why he's able to be so confident in that statement is his opinion is, why would all these senators and the president be signing off on all these things if there wasn't anything to investigate? Which I think is a fair point to make. Something that I think was really important too in this new act that's been signed is that you're going back to 1945. You're going back to, you know, pre-Roswell in that instance, where that's why this is so important now with all these new investigations that are taking place, because you might actually, I don't know, but you might get disclosure one day about some of these things that have been reported since the 40s. I mean, look, even before 1945, we've talked about a lot of different stuff pre-1945. But even during, if you talk about 1945, that's the end of World War II. And during World War II, you had all the pilots talking about, you know, what they call Foo Fighters. Those were the UFOs that they were seeing in the sky as they were flying their fighter planes. So there's a lot to go back and look at, of course, namely with Roswell in 1947, but to now be able to say that they are going back and looking at these things up to 1945 is a really big deal. And then the other thing, and maybe the most important, I don't know, I mean, you guess you could pick and choose, but the whistleblower program, and this was something that was really touted when that act was signed back in December by the president, when you can now say that there is whistleblower protection. That is, the enormity of that cannot be overstated, because what's happened since then, and this is what Dr. Nolan is referring to, is you have not, you know, retired astronauts that I talked about on one of the previous episodes of UAP, I think just on episode 67. These aren't retired astronauts. These are, and not to take anything away from that, because of course those claims were eye-opening to say the least. But what Dr. Nolan is talking about are current active scientists who are working on reverse engineering programs of downed alien spacecraft. And they are the ones coming out protected under the Whistleblower Protection Act to be able to come out and break their silence, break their confidentiality agreements for the specific reason of talking to Congress to help along in these investigations. Now, how much are we going to find out from those discussions remains to be seen. But the fact that those discussions are happening is a game changer in itself. So to be fair, I also want to explore what Dr. Nolan called the hornet's nest he was referring to there, because I can't say for sure that this exact occurrence here that he's referring to that I'm going to go over now. But this was something that happened back in late April. So I can assume this is what he's referring to, but there's a renowned lawyer named Daniel Sheehan, and he's represented these government whistleblowers who, according to the reports, testified about their knowledge of the reverse engineering programs that they've worked on, like we were just saying. This testimony is, of course, sealed and marked as classified. But according to Dr. Nolan and Mr. Sheehan, they did indeed testify about what they called Roswell-style crash retrievals and the alien technology that they worked on for the U.S. government. I want to let that sit there for a second. These scientists are saying, or at least according to Dr. Nolan and
1: Daniel Sheehan, their representative, that they are testifying their clients, or I should say Daniel Sheehan's clients, are testifying to Congress about what they call Roswell-style crash retrievals and the alien technology that comes with it. It's incredible. It's an incredible statement that that Dr. Nolan is making here, along with Mr. Sheehan, to say that this is actually being talked about in the open within the U.S. government. It's game-changing. I mean, I said that at the start of the episode, but it really is when you hear about this. And I know you didn't hear about this on the nightly news, which is why I wanted to tell you about it here on UAP Weekly, which this is something like this is exactly why I wanted to create this spinoff in UAP, because there's stuff that's happening all the time, big stuff like this. And just as a side note, actually, Daniel Sheehan also represents Lou Elizondo, who I think we're all familiar with at this point. But again, I think it's important to paint the picture here. Dr. Nolan was saying these things, what some may even call explosive claims, quite honestly. He's saying them at this convention. That's not your typical UFO crowd. In fact, I mean, it's safe to say, I think, that the audience had its fair share of skeptics in it. It's not an alien convention, like I said before, where people are waiting on bated breath to hear what Dr. Nolan has to say. They are listening with skeptic's ears, which is why his statements there last week really resonated with people and made so many waves. Here's what else he had to say, because this was a pretty long interview, but I'm not going to go through the whole thing here today. I think I grabbed the pieces that you needed to hear about, I felt anyway. But you could always go on social media. It was about 16 minutes long if you want to hear the whole thing, by all means. But I feel like I got a lot of the good stuff to dissect here with you. But here's what else he had to say when he was asked to elaborate on his claims about what he says are aliens who are currently visiting, and what he has to say about their crafts that are being found and being worked on.
2: Now, the first question that people will ask is, well, if they're so frigging advanced, why are they crashing? Because what's crashing is not actual living things. I mean, I use this example a lot. If you wanted to study a tribe of cannibals in the middle of the Amazon, are you going to go yourself and show up in the middle of the tribe and not hopefully become dinner? So mostly what you're seeing here are either drones or some sort of advanced AI or whatever it is.
1: Now, I got to tell you, just from my personal opinion here, and again, you can make up your own mind when it comes to these things, of course. I always encourage that you know that. I tend to agree with that theory. Now, mine is a theory. Dr. Nolan seems to be in the know with these things. He claims to be in the know that he's getting this information from his own whistleblowers that he's working with or has worked with in the past. So I tend to agree with the thought process of a lot of these things that we're seeing, not all, but a lot of the things were most likely would be some type of unmanned drone or, AI vehicle, whatever it might be, that they wouldn't actually, nobody would actually be flying those things. It would be unmanned. That makes sense to me. And maybe that's why they're crashing. I don't know. Maybe because, the computer failure. Who knows, right? But the fact of the matter is, these are his claims that these whistleblowers are saying, yeah, we do. We've been working on these alien craft, reverse engineering them. I also wanted to highlight what he said here about the technology that is being reported, because it actually really hit me personally. What he says here is exactly, I mean, almost to a T, what I've been told by my source. And I know for a fact from the conversations I've had with my source that there has been no connection between my source and Dr. Gary Nolan. They have not spoken. They don't trade notes or anything. Okay, so it really hit me here what Dr. Nolan, what I'm about to play for you, what he says when it comes to the technology, because, again, it's what I've been told by someone else who's in the know. So it's really incredible stuff here. So we'll take a listen to this.
2: So we have multiple simultaneous sensor systems that have seen these objects go from 50 feet above the water to up to 14 miles and then back in less than a second.
21: All right? I mean, that's just a truth. The U.S. government has confirmed that these kinds of measurements are done. Now, they're very careful what they say. They say, well, we have no evidence of E.T. Well, because, you know, no E.T. is going to come walking in here and say hello, right? But if you read between the lines and the flip side of it, it does stuff that we can't do. We know that the Russians and the Chinese are not doing. And so if you can go from 0 to 5,000 miles an hour and take a right turn and not end up squished like a bug on the windscreen on the other side, if they have windscreens, then what is the physics that accomplishes that?
1: All right. I mean, literally everything I talked about in the previous UAP episode on episode 68, talking about the Mosul orb. When I had spoken to my source, and my source is telling me these things, that it's not China, it's not Russia, because they don't have that technology to defy the known laws of physics that we have here on Earth. We would need to figure out a way to do that, which I'll get to here in a second. And when it comes to the instantaneous acceleration, I told you during that episode that I was told measurements that have been gathered by the U.S. government and military, those within the investigative, you know, departments of the military and the governments who are looking into these things in the Pentagon, measuring these things at going from 0 to 2,000 miles per hour in an instant. And that's what Dr. Nolan refers to. He even went higher, from 0 to 5,000 miles per hour. The right angle turns, we talked about that. These are all things that I've been told separately from my military source. And then Dr. Nolan goes and says the same stuff. So honestly, I kind of got goosebumps when I heard it at first, because I thought, oh my gosh, like this is the real deal. I mean, I hate to deal in absolutes. I never want to really do that. But when I hear these different, you know, verifications, I guess I could say, of these different claims that I'm being told personally, and then Dr. Nolan says the same type of stuff about how these crafts are acting, it really kind of blew my mind. So, yeah, he also wanted to talk about what kind of materials we could be working with when it comes to reverse engineering these craft and what we could gain from the reverse engineering. He says that he's privy to, and there's a lot to elaborate on this here, but I'll play first for you what he had to say about the reverse engineering process and what it could mean.
21: So I know some of the physicists on the inside who work at some of these big defense corporations who basically said, oh, well, here's how you tweak even general relativity to accomplish that. But then you say, well, how much energy is needed to do it? Well, more than the whole nuclear output of the planet per day, per movement. So you start to backtrack and you say, okay, well, who could do that? Well, we can't. But if we had a piece of any of this, even a tiny piece of knowledge from that could revolutionize what it is that we're doing.
1: So what I think what he's referring to there, if you want to use real life examples, right? Because of course, when it comes to reverse engineering, you talk about, well, you know, weapons developments, you know, technology. Look, you look at the technology that was used on the Apollo 13 mission. The computers that we're using are now, we have more technology in our hands. When we take our phone out of our pocket, there's more technology in this thing than they had on the computers they used for the Apollo missions. So obviously we've come a long way in, quite frankly, a short period of time. So does that come from human ingenuity, or did we get helped along by reverse engineering? So those are real life examples. They've also talked about silicon being some type of material that was created through reverse engineering. Of course, various weapons, night vision, one of those things, fiber optics as a whole has been said to be reverse. We got that technology from reverse engineering alien spacecraft. So there's a lot there. And of course, just figuring out in general how these things are able to defy our known laws of physics. You know, to be able to go from 0 to 3,000 miles per hour in a snap of a finger or a blink of an eye, to be able to travel 14 miles up into the air and then back down into the ocean within an instant. How does somebody like, how does that happen? How do you create a craft that can defy the laws of known physics here on Earth to be able to do those things, to make that 90 degree right angle turn, you know, on a dime? So to hear him say all those things in such a public forum really kind of felt, you know, like a validation of the things that I've been told and imparted to you in the past. And you kind of put all the dots together, connect all the dots. I'm just saying, it's It's kind of mind-bending for me as I started to hear this interview, and that's why I wanted to talk to you about it here today, because it just happened within the past few days. So really, if you're willing to believe these claims, and quite frankly, many other claims that have been made or that you've heard here on UAP from witnesses, then we are to believe that there is and has been real reverse engineering going on since at least the Roswell crash in 1947. I mean, to hear these claims also in such a public forum is really, truly astonishing for me. This isn't Bob Lazar just speaking on an interview, which is good enough as it is, but this was an international convention with tech, military, and thought leaders, amongst others, who maybe took claims like these very seriously for the first time in their lives. I mean, when you think of it that way. So I guess there's your latest update on UAP Weekly. That's all I got. And I think that's probably enough for this week. It's pretty amazing, though, what's happening out there. And I'll continue to do my best again to keep you updated as the weeks go on. And I keep hearing to expect some interesting things happening this summer with new government disclosure hearings on whistleblowers that are going to be happening in Washington, D.C. In fact, that's a good segue, because it brings me to what I wanted to mention here at the end of the episode. I mentioned at the start that I wanted to talk to you about some exciting developments here for the show, for UAP Weekly specifically. And I can't say too much about it yet, and I'm not being, you know, ambiguous or secretive. I use probably the better word. I'm not being secretive on purpose here to build any drama or anything like that. I'm just really not sure how much I can say yet, and I don't want to betray any trust or screw up anything before the right conversations take place publicly. But I've been in contact over the past few days with someone in the legal field who is trying to get together a team of experts and attorneys to take this conversation to a new level, or even to a new arena into the legal realm of things. And it's fascinating. Quite frankly, it could be a game changer when it comes to how the public sees, UAPs and the conversations surrounding it all. If it goes into a court of law where we prove evidence, that could really change things. And that's the conversation that I'm having now, and that is taking place right now. So there's going to be a lot more on that with my contact in the legal world. Again, I'm probably being too secretive, but I'm just playing it safe. I don't want to say too much before the right time. I'm going to keep you updated on that. There is a hearing June 12th in D.C., new whistleblower hearing. So I'm going to keep up to date with that as well. There's a lot going on, and this is really kind of developing a lot faster, much faster than I thought anything would. So stay tuned. I'll keep you updated on the Twitter handle as well for the show, at UA Podcast 850, to stay updated on everything that's going on. I'm having a hard time staying updated, to be quite honest with you. There's a lot happening all at once, but it's exciting. It really is, and I can't wait to tell you more as the weeks go on, as well as for the new episode of UAP. Episode 69 is coming out, talking about all the strange things that have happened in Australia. A lot of stories down there to go over that I've been wanting to talk about for a long time. But until then, like I said, continue to download, subscribe to the show wherever you get your podcast, whether it's Apple, Spotify, Amazon, whatever, wherever you find the show. Feel free to continue to do that. Hopefully you continue to enjoy it. And again, Twitter at UA Podcast 850 is where you can find the show. And I always try to respond and interact with you there. Whatever you have to say, I try to get back to everybody. And I always look for feedback as well. So whatever you have to say, or any stories that you have that you want to impart to me, whatever works for you, do it right there on Twitter at UA Podcast 850. But that'll do it for me for now on this edition of UAP Weekly. Stephen Diener right here. I will talk to you again soon on the newest episode of UAP, episode 69. Looking forward to that one coming out here in just a few days. But until then, until next time, be good. I will talk to you soon. And thank you, as always.

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5: Welcome into this special edition of UAP Weekly. Stephen Diener right here for the Unidentified Alien Podcast Weekly Edition. I know it's kind of like the second weekly one, but it's for a good reason because yesterday was an absolute historic day, not only for the UFO UAP community that has been starving for a day like we had like yesterday, but also for the world, for this country and for the world. And I don't think I'm exaggerating when I say that. So I want to get into some of this, what was said, and react off of that with you right now. There was a lot of great stuff said, obviously. This first one I want to play was from David Grush, where he said unequivocally, again, under oath, the big moments, that we do have UAPs in our possession.
6: You have also said some of these answers in the past, but we're trying to get them on the public record as well, which is really important. Mr. Grush, finally, do you believe that our government is in possession of UAPs?
7: Absolutely, based on interviewing over 40 witnesses over 4 years.
6: And where?
7: I know the exact locations, and those locations were provided to the Inspector General and some of which to the intelligence committees. I actually had the people with the firsthand knowledge provide a protected disclosure to the Inspector General.
5: Okay, so a couple of things I want to touch on there. First one is, and there's the specific reason why I left that maybe first 5 seconds in there, where the representative, I believe that was Representative Robert Garcia, I believe so, where he was asking, he kind of had that exchange with David Grush there. And the first thing he said in the clip was, I know you've answered these questions before in other settings, but it's important for us to get these answers on the record. That was the whole point of this. I know some people complained about how, oh, this is only going to be things that we've heard before in other interviews. And I get that. We all want to see the pictures and we want to see the videos and the hard proof and the physical evidence. I understand, okay? I'm with you on that. But the point of this hearing yesterday, which is what made it so big, was what Representative Garcia said right there. We want to get your answers on the record. That's what made one of the reasons why this was so big yesterday. And then, of course, what David Grush said there, which was, and he was bold. He was bold in a lot of his statements, and this was one of them, where he said, I can basically tell you where to find them, not in a public setting. He mentioned the skiff a lot, and you know what he can and cannot say inside or outside of a skiff, which, by the way, in case you don't know what that means, because it occurred to me yesterday when I was listening to this or watching this hearing and listening, my wife was sitting next to me. She said, what's a skiff? And it kind of hit me. I'm like, yeah, I guess not everybody knows what that means. So it stands for, it's SCIF, in case you don't know, which is fine. It means sensitive compartmented information facility. That's a mouthful, which is why you see they shorten it to SCIF. So essentially, it's just a fancy way of saying a secret meeting room. So, you know, soundproof, everything like that. That way, it's a safe place to talk about confidential information. That is a SCIF. So, of course, that was brought up a lot yesterday from David Grush and Fravor and Graves that, you know, there's only so much they can say in a public setting like they were at yesterday. One of the things, too, that really struck me that David Grush said that I don't have the sound of, but which is why I just want to bring it up. He talked about the possibility of other dimensions. And that was really striking to me because that was one of those things where, again, one of those surreal moments where you say to yourself, oh, my gosh, I can't believe someone's actually talking about this under oath in front of Congress. But Grush did. He spoke about the possibilities of, you know, these UAPs or other life forms coming from the, you know, other dimensions that maybe parallel our own dimension. He used that. He actually said that as a theory. He said that, you know, that's not a fact that he knows, but it's a theory. And it was in response to one of the representatives who was asking him. And this was more of a skeptic question, which I love. I'm glad that some of these representatives were skeptics because it made for more interesting conversation. When he asked, you know, if these, and this is something we've heard a lot, where he asked, you know, if these aliens are so advanced, how could they just be crashing here on Earth? Or they can travel from, you know, light years away, but they're just crashing here on Earth. How stupid is that? How silly? And I'm paraphrasing. And that's when David Grush kind of gave that answer about, well, you know, one theory is there might be this, you know, hologram type of thing that goes into quantum mechanics, and they're coming from other dimensions that kind of run parallel to our own. So that was, again, I think the best word to use is striking, to hear that being said in that setting. And he talked about no others could have this tech. In fact, all three of them spoke about that. And you've heard me speak about that before with my own sources who have been on the show and talking about, yeah, if it's not ours, then it's not anyone else's. It's as simple as that because they steal our stuff. So if it's not our own stuff, then it's essentially out of this world. And there are those other possibilities. We've spoken about it before, and I still don't discount this possibility that some of the things that are seen could be ours, but are part of these black op programs that Congress is being stonewalled on. Some of it might be ours. Some of it may not be ours. That's what they're trying to get to the bottom of. Now, this next thing here that I want to play actually is from Ryan Graves. And this was really fascinating because this caught the attention of a lot of the representatives who were there when he talked about the performance of these things and what they can withstand and basically how their laws of physics don't apply to ours.
8: Some of the behaviors that we saw in a working area, we would see these objects being at 0.0 Mach, that's zero airspeed, over certain pieces of the ground. So what that means, just like a river, if you throw a bobber in, it's going to float downstream. These objects were staying completely stationary in Category 4 hurricane winds. These same objects would then accelerate to supersonic speeds, 1.1, 1.2 Mach. And they would do so in very erratic and quick behaviors that I don't have an explanation for.
5: So that raised a lot of eyebrows because, you know, again, on the record in front of Congress, we were speaking about instantaneous acceleration from, you know, 0.0 Mach to 1.2 or you know, 1.1 just instantaneously, boom, gone. To talk about, you know, a craft that's able to just sit there and not be affected by Category 4 winds, which are measure around 130 miles per hour to 150 miles per hour, I guess is a better way to put it, just to kind of put it into perspective. That's impressive. That's very impressive to not be, you know, affected by that. And of course, we don't have anything like that, which is what Ryan Graves was getting at. Now, this was a very intriguing back and forth, or I should say maybe exchange between David Grush and Tim Burchett. Of course, Tim Burchett and Anna Paulina Luna, representative from Florida, and Tim Burchett from Tennessee, of course, they were instrumental, probably the two biggest names, along with Matt Gaetz from Florida and Jared Moskowitz from Florida, a lot of Florida connections, in getting this hearing to happen, just straight up to even get this in front of everybody's eyes and ears yesterday. So this was an exchange that he had with David Grush talking about the scare tactics and even worse that Grush was aware of.
7: It was very brutal and very unfortunate, some of the tactics they used to hurt me both professionally and personally, to be quite frank. Yeah.
9: So do you have any personal knowledge of people who have been harmed or injured in efforts to cover up or conceal these extraterrestrial technology?
7: Yes. Personally.
9: Have anyone been murdered that you know of or have heard of, I guess?
7: I have to be careful asking that question. I directed people with that knowledge to the appropriate authorities.
9: Maybe in a, if we could get in a confidential area of SCIF, we could talk about that. But unfortunately, we were denied access to the SCIF, and that's very unfortunate in this scenario.
5: Just huge, huge stuff there. Obviously, a couple of things to touch on. The first one, of course, is David Grush putting out in the open. Yeah, you know, not only have I gone through hell and back, but I know of other people who have gone through different scenarios, whether it might be murder. Of course, you couldn't go into specifics, or just other scare tactics. And that's frightening. It's unsettling. You know, fear is a very powerful tool. And it has been for centuries. It has been for millennia, quite frankly. And that's what these entities have been able to use and how they've been able to keep this under wraps from the general masses for, you know, modern day speaking, past 80, 90 years. That's how. Okay? In case you're wondering what David Grush said right there. This is probably the biggest moment. This is the one that's making all the rounds. This was the sound bite that has shown up all over social media and over traditional media, where David Grush was speaking with Nancy Mace, a representative from South Carolina, and she straight up asked him, do we have non-human bodies? Here you go.
10: If you believe we have crashed craft, stated earlier, do we have the bodies of the pilots who piloted this craft?
7: As I've stated publicly already in my News Nation interview, biologics came with some of these recoveries. Yeah.
10: Were they, I guess, human or non-human biologics?
7: Non-human, and that was the assessment of people with direct knowledge on the program I talked to that are currently still on the program.
10: And was this documentary evidence, this video, photos, eyewitness? Like, how would that be determined?
7: The specific documentation I would have to talk to you in a SCIF about.
10: Gotcha. Yeah.
5: So I think that speaks for itself, really. Again, that was one of the huge moments where, for the first time in modern history, you had somebody of David Grush's status coming out in front of Congress, in front of the world, under oath, and saying that he has been told we are in possession of not only retrieved craft from crash sites, but also the bodies, non-human bodies that came with them. I mean, does it get any bigger than that? A lot of people point to that and said, there's your disclosure. Now, I know a lot of people still want more. They want physical. They want visual. And I get that. But that's probably one of the most significant moments in, I guess you can say, disclosure history that I've been a part of or that I've seen. Again, just one of those surreal moments like, holy cow, that really just happened. He really just said that for everyone to hear. This was actually right after that. Really interesting exchange still with.

0: happening and what's out there?
1: I can give you a specific cooperative and hostile witness list of specific individuals that were in those.
0: And how soon can we get that list?
1: I'm happy to provide that to you after the hearing.
2: This guy ain't scared, man. You gotta hand it to David Grush, honestly. I know, again, whatever you want to think of him or his testimony yesterday along with Ryan Graves and David Fravor is up to you, but man, the flack that this guy is getting, the heat that he's getting from the position that he was in, and for him to come out and say under oath, I can give you names and locations of cooperative and non-cooperative, or use the word hostile, witnesses right after this hearing, woo, that is major stuff. And man, I wish I could be a fly on the wall after that hearing, because I'm wondering if that took place. I'd like to assume it did. I'd like to assume that he was able to sit in a secure setting with Representative Mace and other representatives and say, here you go. Here's a list. Go for it. You know, as you continue to investigate this, to be able to look into some different files and things like that. That's one of the biggest issues with this as well. That shouldn't be overshadowed. You have Congress basically being told, no, you're not important enough. And you don't get to have oversight over us. That, if you just want to look at that angle, that's huge. That is a very, very big thing. And that's basically what's happening. I mean, say what you want about it. That is happening behind the scenes as we speak, that you have the United States Congress being told you can't be made privy to this information. And they're being told that by different officials in the Pentagon and these, you know, contracting groups and, you know, military officials at these bases. That's not the way it's supposed to be. That's not how things are supposed to be run. There's supposed to be oversight. And things are happening behind their back, which is what I've been told to begin with. So we've talked about David Grush a lot and even Ryan Graves. But what about David Fravor? I haven't played anything from him. Of course, he was the one who was involved with the Tic Tac, the famous USS Nimitz 2004, the Tic Tac video. Well, Fravor was the commander during that whole thing. And so he, you know, pretty good information about what was going on. And this was an awesome exchange, I thought, between him and a representative from New York named Nick Langworthy. And you could hear, I want you to really listen to this and hear Representative Langworthy's, I guess, like his wheels spinning as he continues the question. It's a little long. It's about a minute. But you can hear, as he's giving his line of questioning, you can almost hear in Representative Langworthy's voice, like, wait a minute. So you're saying this? Wait, so you're saying, I'll just let you listen. It was really fascinating.
3: From what you saw that day and what you've seen on video, did you see any source of propulsion from the flying object, including on any potential thermal scans from your aircraft?
4: No, there's none. There's no IR plume coming out. And Chad, who took the video, went through all the EO, which is black and white TV, and the IR modes. And there's no visible signs of propulsion. It's just sitting in space at 20,000 feet.
3: In your career, have you ever seen a propulsion system that creates no thermal exhaust?
4: No.
3: Can you describe how the aircraft maneuvered?
4: Abruptly, very determinate. It knew exactly what it was doing. It was aware of our presence, and it had acceleration rates. I mean, it went from zero to matching our speed in no time at all.
3: Now, if the fastest plane on Earth was trying to do these maneuvers that you saw, would it be capable of doing that?
4: No, not even close.
3: And just to confirm, this object had no wings, correct?
4: No wings.
3: If the aircraft was armed, do you believe that your aircraft or any aircraft in possession of the United States could have shot the Tic Tac down?
4: I'd say no. Just on the performance, it would have just left in a split second.
3: It looks like that we have a problem here that needs further investigation.
4: Yes.
2: Here's the realization. Yes, you heard David Fravor at the end say yes. That's what we've been trying to say. That's what these guys have been trying to say for a while. And they finally had the attention and they finally had the stage yesterday. That's what made that so big. I think that really encapsulates my point and the why people felt like yesterday that was a landmark day for the disclosure effort. Because you had those moments, those aha moments from the people who need to have them. That's what made it so big, was you had these people who never considered these things or always, you know, waved it off and said, ah, that's that tinfoil hat conspiracy, little green men stuff. We're not going to talk about that on Capitol Hill. Well, now they are talking about it. And now they're realizing.

0: realizing that, huh, this is pretty important. Yes, it is. This was another part here that David Grush, kind of going back to him, where I think this was actually an exchange. I forget who this was with. But anyway, he talked about witnessing disturbing things. And this kind of goes back to earlier where he was talking about the scare tactics and things like that, that he's witnessed himself and that has been, you know, done to him personally. So here's where he's talking about some of the disturbing things that he's come across.
1: I know of multiple colleagues of mine that got physically injured, and the activity.
2: And I got by UAPs or by people within the federal government.
1: Both. What I personally witnessed myself and my wife was very disturbing.
0: So, gives you a little pause when you hear that. It's unsettling. You know, I think that's the best way to put it, and it's not surprising. I mean, if you've been following along with all this, it shouldn't be surprising. This is the kind of stuff that's been alleged for decades, how they silence people. And then it kind of goes in here. This was, I think, important as well, where all three men, David Fravor, David Grush, and Ryan Graves, they were questioned by a representative toward the end of the hearing, actually. This might have been right at the end, I believe, where they were asked a few different questions. And I thought they were very poignant questions. And so I'm going to play all that for you right now. So again, I apologize for some of these things being a little bit longer than normal on sound that I would play. But I felt that this stuff was worth it. So this is about a minute. But again, it's pretty important. So here you go.
3: Based off of your own experience or the data that you've been privy to, is there any indication that these UAPs could be essentially collecting reconnaissance information, Mr. Graves?
4: Yes.
3: Mr. Grush?
1: Fair assessment, yeah.
3: Mr. That's Fravor?
1: Very possible.
3: Again, in the national security vein, is it possible that these UAPs would be probing our capabilities? Yes or no, Mr. Graves?
4: Yes.
3: Grush?
1: Yes.
3: Fravor?
1: Definitely.
3: Is it possible that these UAPs are testing for vulnerabilities in our current systems?
4: Yes.
1: Yes. Possible.
3: Do you feel, based off of your experience and the information that you've been privy to, that these UAPs provide an existential threat to the national security of the United States? Mr. Graves?
4: Potentially.
3: Yes, sir, potentially.
1: Same answer, potentially.
2: Yeah, I'd say Fravor. Definitely, potentially.
3: Mr. Graves and Fravor, you know, in the event that your encounters had become hostile, would you have had the capability to defend yourself, your crew, your aircraft?
4: Absolutely not.
3: Sir?
1: No.
0: Now, I know that might be controversial for some people because there's, and some of this might be controversial because, you know, there's different ideologies when it comes to how people view this subject. So there's some crowd that thinks, you know, that extraterrestrials would be completely peaceful, that they have no qualms with us, that they're only here to help. And then you have other people who say, well, they just view us as ants or experiments, you know, like we would look at mice in a cage. And that, so there's a lot of different theories and a lot of different, dare I use the word, dogmas when it comes to this situation, when it comes to the views of how people look at all this. So when you have all three men confirming the possible dangers to U.S. security or to the security of the human race or to, you know, basically reconnaissance, you know, talking about monitoring us or our weapon systems, you know, that might rub some people the wrong way, but this is what these guys are saying. And actually, one of the questions that wasn't in that sound there was, are they interested? Do you believe they're interested in our nuclear capabilities? And they all said, absolutely. And that is absolute confirmation to all the stories that we've heard, whether it be Malmstrom Air Force Base from the 60s when they shut down the nukes. I mean, all the different stories that we've heard about, you know, nuclear submarines experiencing UAPs flying by or anything like that. There's been numerous stories always connected to some type of missile launch or test or, you know, base or anything having to do with military. You always hear, maybe not always, but a lot of times we hear this connection between the two. So to hear them say at the end, absolutely, they're interested in our nuclear capabilities, that raised some eyebrows as well, which is why these investigations are going to go on, or at least that's one of the reasons why. Final sound I have here is from Representative Matt Gaetz, again from my home state of Florida, where he spoke, and he actually spoke about this during the hearing as well, but this comes from an interview that was done after the hearing outside of Capitol Hill. He spoke about the craft that he did see that was shown to him that is supposedly, allegedly being held at Eglin Air Force Base. Here's where he spoke a little bit about that.
5: At Eglin Air Force Base, I saw things that did not appear from human origin, and I hope that we're able to get that information before the entire Congress. That's probably all I can say about it.
0: All right, so let me just try to wrap this up here by saying I started this show 2 years ago, okay? Been doing the Unidentified Alien podcast since July of 2021. If you had told me on that first episode that 2 years from then, at the end of July in 2023, that I would have been playing sound of a United States representative saying what Matt Gaetz just said there, that I've seen a craft and that everybody else needs to see it. If you had told me that I was going to be playing that just in 2 short years from this very first from the very first episode of this podcast, I would have called you absolutely out of your mind. But here we are. That's how quickly this has progressed. To think about all of the secrecy that has taken place, all the disinformation campaigns, everything that has taken place to keep these things underground, to keep them hidden, or to keep them in, you know, the dark sectors of the internet or whatever it may be. And now, in 2 short years, we've gone from basically 80 years of secrecy to we need to get this out in the open. It's incredible. No pun intended, but it's gone at light speed, quite honestly. But that's where we are. And I've said it before, or I said it earlier in the show, and I'll say it again. I really do believe that this is only the beginning. You already have. Actually, Matt Gaetz talked about, you know, possible things like subpoena powers to get more answers in private settings, in a SCIF, or having select committees to further investigate these things. Now, what might be frustrating in the future is that you may not have the public hearings like we saw yesterday. But even if there are, even if we don't have those public hearings, I think we still will have more of those in the future. But I think what might be frustrating to some, including myself, is that some of these things will be happening behind closed doors. But that's just the nature of the game. I mean, I know we all want to hear what's going on, but there are some things that can't be talked about because of classification rules. They can only be talked about in those secret meeting rooms, right? The SCIFs. So some of that stuff might happen behind closed doors, but the fact of the matter is it's happening. And that's what we can celebrate today, is that it was a landmark day in this discussion, and this conversation is moving forward in a way that I wasn't ever sure that we were going to see. And I think it was... yesterday is going to go a long, long way in bringing about more disclosure, and I guess what you could consider maybe true disclosure one day, where it all comes out in the open. There's a lot on the line. These companies do not want to lose their power. They do not want to lose their money. These black op companies and black op sites and all these things that are happening behind the scenes that people are being, you know, threatened and killed over. It's not going to happen overnight, but things are definitely moving in the right direction, and I can assure you of one thing. One thing for sure is I will be here to talk about it all with you as it happens on UAP, the Unidentified Alien Podcast. But that's going to do it for now. There's a lot going on. I'm happy to talk about it with you. I will be back, by the way, with episode 72. I do have that... well, not ready to go, but I have it to where I can get it out to you next week. I know I was trying to get it. I was going to try to get it out to you by the end of this week, but obviously was a little distracted with, well, with all this. So episode 72 of the original UAP will be out next week, early on next week. So I look forward to bringing that to you. In the meantime, of course, you can continue to download, subscribe to the show wherever you get your podcasts, Apple, Spotify, any of that good stuff. 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

0: From the WPBF 25 First Warning Weather Center, I'm Chief Certified Meteorologist Chris Martinez with a look at South Florida's certified most accurate forecast. As we go into the overnight, look for a few showers still lingering across town. We'll look for temperatures tonight in the upper 70s. Then as we end your Saturday, still looking at the heat, 94 to 96 for the daytime high and a few showers in the afternoon.
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1: From ABC News, I'm Brian Clark. Iran's deputy foreign minister tells state media that the memorandum of understanding with the U.S. is over. Iran says the U.S. violated the terms of the agreement following the seventh consecutive night of U.S. strikes on targets in Iran. ABC's Stephen Portnoy has the latest from the White House.
2: Tehran now accuses the U.S. of targeting its civilian infrastructure. Now, that's a charge Pentagon officials deny this morning, insisting the bridges and seaport control tower the U.S. struck Friday were used by the Iranian military, that the U.S. never targets civilians. But for two straight days now, Tehran has fired on power and water desalination plants in Kuwait, calling those attacks a response to similar U.S. strikes.
1: And the breakdown of the peace process has sent oil prices higher, the national average of gas just below $4 a gallon for regular unleaded, according to AAA. The entire state of Michigan's under an air quality alert. Over 100 million people are being impacted in the U.S. because of toxic smoke from wildfires burning in Canada. Rebecca Turco in Washington, D.C. said it's had an impact in the nation's capital.
3: Normally out here, you've got a nice view of the Capitol building, but things are a bit hazy here. And that's really a similar picture all across the D.C. metro area. So it's been a bit of a letdown for tourists, as you can imagine, that we've been catching up with. The views aren't quite what they were expecting when they came here.
1: President Trump has threatened to impose tariffs on Canada as a result of the wildfires. At least 10 people have been killed in ICE operations since the start of President Trump's second term. The most recent shooting death last week of a man in Biddeford, Maine, had triggered protests outside of an ICE facility on Friday. And Texas Governor Greg Abbott's declared a disaster for the Hill Country, where the cleanup is underway after catastrophic flooding that's blamed for two deaths. You're listening to ABC News.
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5: From the WPBF 25 First Warning Weather Center, I'm Chief Certified Meteorologist Chris Martinez with a look at South Florida's certified most accurate forecast. As we go into the overnight, look for a few showers still lingering across town. We'll look for the temperatures tonight in the upper 70s. Then as we end your Saturday, still looking at the heat, 94 to 96 for the daytime high and a few showers in the afternoon.
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9: 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I'm going to share some details about this later in the show, so I'm going to encourage you to stay tuned. It's got the highest average returns with a non-bonus option of about 9% per year over the past decade, or there's a bonus option that will pay you up to a 26% signing bonus with a good solid returns thereafter also. So if you want to learn more information about these products, again, stay tuned. You can contact me at yourpersonalbank.com. Like all index annuity products, the downside is guaranteed. The principal is guaranteed. Any gains you receive once they're locked in, they become guaranteed against future loss also. So bottom line is your account will either stay the same or go up each year, guaranteed. It's the best index annuity product I've seen for somebody over the age of 80, 81 to 89, in my 26-year career. And yes, we still have the best index annuity product I've seen in my career for everyone else up to age 80. This is a product that's averaged on the low end almost 8% and on the high end over 15%. I've been asked this a few times. That average annual returns of almost 8% over a decade. Again, that's the average over 10 years plus, not individual years. Yes, we have individual years upwards of 27% returns or more even. The worst period of time in the last 20 years, this product averaged about 8% over a decade. That included the Great Recession. And if you remember, during those 2 years, the S&P 500 dropped roughly in half. So the fact of the matter is people that were invested in this annuity product during the Great Recession not only did not lose, but their average return at the worst was still nearly 8%. Net, net, net, in your pocket, which is what counts. That's the other question I get all the time is, what fees are there and et cetera like that? No, the numbers when I share them with you are returns in your account. There's a lot of reasons behind this. Higher long-term bond yields, which is being influenced by the extreme levels of debt we have as a country. This is something that's not changing at any time in the near future. And if you do have an existing annuity, we have bonuses up to 34%, and even now bonuses up to 26% for folks up through age 89 with strong gains going forward. And these products are almost assuredly will have a higher return than an existing product you may have. And not only a little bit more, but in most cases, 2 to 3 times more returns, if not more. And the reason behind that is really quite simple. When you buy an index annuity product, what does the insurance company do with the money? Well, they invest it. Primarily, mostly, they invest in long-term bonds. And if they buy a 20 or 30-year bond, and why are the newer products, say, in the last 2-3 years, so much better than the ones previous over the past decade plus? It's quite simple. It has to do with long-term bond yields or interest rates. Let me give you an example. If you bought a 30-year treasury 3 or 4 years ago, your return was likely under 2%. Today, it's upwards of 5%. And these insurance companies, when you invest in these products, these index annuity products, what do? They buy these long-term bonds, 20, 30-year bonds. They lock the bond in their safe and never touch it. That's how they're able to guarantee the principal. The bond is there. They never touch it. They take the interest from the bond and they purchase options. Now, if you understand options, you know they can have exponential returns. When I say options, sometimes people get a little concerned or misunderstand. Again, they're not touching the principal. They're not touching the bond. Options can grow exponentially. A quick example I use all the time is if you had a $10 stock, it went to $11, you understand you made 10% return. But you could also buy an option on that stock. Maybe it was a dollar. If that $1 option went to $2, that's 100% return on your money. That's a simple example of how options work. Now, many people understand options can be very risky because they can go to zero. You can lose the entire value of the option. And if you're risking the principal, that can be a problem. Remember, the insurance companies are not risking the principal. They're only putting at risk or investing the options on the interest from the bond. The principal's there, locked in their safe, like I've stated earlier. If the underlying asset goes down in value, the option will expire worthless. Does the insurance company owe you any money? No. You get a zero return that year. The index went down, but you had no losses. That's how they're able to guarantee the downside. But what does that bond do that's sitting in their safe the following year? Throws off more interest where they buy more options and repeat the process. This is how they're able to reset each year and guarantee your downside. And if you had a few billion dollars and an options trading desk and that kind of sophistication, you could do this yourself. But most of us don't have those types of assets and that type of access to the bond auctions to be able to purchase them at the best prices. An options trading desk, eliminate the middleman. Many of these companies do that. And billions of dollars to work with. So this gives you the advantage as an individual investor to take advantage of institutional type investing. That's what these companies are doing. And the last point I want you to understand about why the products are so much better, the index products are so much better today than even 2 or 3 years ago, has to do with the interest rates. If you bought an index annuity product 2, 3 years ago or longer, they bought that bond, that long-term bond. And remember, they only buy it once. And the bond's going to pay whatever that interest rate is for the time period they purchase it for. If the insurance company purchased a 30-year treasury, for example, 3 or 4 years ago, that 30-year treasury might have only paid 2% or less even, which only gives them a small amount of interest to be able to buy options. So they can only buy a limited amount of options. And this is why your older and index annuity products' returns are so much lower than the current ones. And it's not like that bond's going to all suddenly throw off more interest in the future. It's going to pay the same amount of interest guaranteed for the next 20 or 30 years. So if you're stuck in a low-performing index annuity product, understand nothing's going to change. Mathematical, they only have so much to work with the interest that that bond is throwing off. So if you purchase a new one, you roll it over, you transfer it. We can do it without any tax consequence. Sometimes we can do it without any penalty. If you do have a penalty, as I stated, there are 20 and even 30% bonuses available for folks up to age 80. And for those that are 81 to 89, bonuses available up to 26%. Those bonuses will certainly offset any penalty you may have, will certainly offset any penalty you may have with an older annuity product. And now you allow the insurance company to buy a newer bond with the current interest rates, with the current bond yields, and if they buy a 30-year treasury today, they're going to get upwards of 5% or 2.5-fold more interest than, say, a bond that was purchased 3 years ago. What does that do? They have 2 and 3 times the amount of money to work with, the interest that the bond paid to purchase these options. The returns that you receive are 2 or 3 times more. It's mathematical. And it's guaranteed. This bond's going to pay the interest every year. So it's not like anything's going to change. Even if interest rates in the future went back down, which there's no sign of that at this point. But even if they did go back down in the future, it doesn't matter. The insurance company bought the bond at the time you purchased the annuity, and they've locked in these higher long-term bond yields or interest rates, which allows them to purchase more options, 2 or 3 times more the options than they could purchase just a few years ago, which means you're going to be guaranteed solid results on these index products for the next 20, 30 years. So it's not guesswork. It's not hopium. It's none of those things. It's mathematical. It's understanding what they're investing in. And it's understanding that these bonds throw off interest at a set rate, guaranteed for decades at a time. And most insurance companies do buy 20, 30-year bond timeframes with the bonds. So these strong returns that I'm talking about will continue with these newer products for next 20, 30 years because of the bond that they bought. I hope that helps you understand a little bit better why the index products are so much better. If you happen to have one and you're suffering poor returns, the reason why you're doing so and to stay there, you're just punishing yourself. There's really no reason to do that. I spoke to a gentleman, in fact, today, an 83-year-old. He had about $338,000 in a current index annuity product. His returns on average for the past number of years have been about 3%. That's kind of the norm of what I've seen on a lot of the older annuities. And this is one of the knocks on annuities is that many of them are poor performers. Well, part of the reason why is they're not in the best index options. There's much better indexes available, one. And two, they were purchased at a time when interest rates were lower than they are now, which means there's less interest for the insurance company to work with to buy the options to get the returns. Well, the bottom line is he's 83. He had $338,000 in this index annuity product. He had about a 1% penalty. And he was concerned about that. He was going to lose about $3,000 if he moved out of it. But as I stated earlier, the best index product I've seen for folks over between the age of 81 and 89 now that I've seen in my career has a 26% bonus. Well, a 26% bonus minus a 1% penalty means he's about 25% ahead. So the day one, his account value, instead of being 338, we calculated it was going to be about $422,000. Well, that sounded pretty good to him. For anyone that's considering or has one of these products and you want to see a significant jump in the value of your asset, we have products that can do that. Or if you just want to increase the returns significantly, double, triple, sometimes quadruple of what you've been receiving previously, we have those products available too. It is the golden age of fixed assets. It is the best time I've seen in my career. It's the best time since the 1970s for these index annuity products because, again, of the long-term bond yields, the interest rates that's there, which allows these insurance companies, when they buy these bonds, to generate more interest, much higher interest than even 2 or 3 years ago, 2 and 3-fold more interest, which allows them to buy so much more, many more options and get significant amount more of return. Now, one of the questions or concerns I'll hear sometimes is, why would they buy more of the options and why not just keep some of that as profit? Well, the reason is really quite simple and has to do with competition. I'm independent. I have access to nearly every index product that's available out there. And typically when I do a search for a client, we look at their age, their state, the amount they want to invest. And there's typically anywhere from 100 plus to 400 different products available for that person. Understand the numbers I'm sharing with you might differ slightly because of the state you're in or your age. But regardless, I can find you the best product available for you with your situation, the amount of money you're looking at, your age, and the state you're in. Because there's so much competition, there's literally dozens and dozens of companies and hundreds of products. If one of the companies decided to hold back on buying more options, well, they would not be competitive anymore, would they? And they would lose business. It's just really that simple. So these companies are maneuvering, getting to the best position to generate the most amount of business. And they have never seen profits on their products like this in over 40 years. And so they're excited too. Most of these companies want to see their customers, their clients do well. They really do. And because of the long-term bond yield, the interest rate environment we're in, they're able to provide that unlike anything they've been able to show, in many cases, decades and decades. So if you want more information on this, and again, if you're age 81 to 89 in most states, I have the best index annuity product I've seen in my career now. Also, I have it still for the folks that are 80 and under. For those that are the 81 to 89 crowd, get you up to 26% bonus up front. 9-10% average annual returns per year on the past decade and no downside market risk. Tremendous time to look at index products. Never been a better time. I've got a pretty good life and I'm a pretty good upbeat kind of person, but there's something that has happened to me this past week that's really frustrated and upset me. And it's kind of stuck in my craw, if you know what I'm trying to say. I'm going to share this, not so much to complain, although a little venting would probably do me some good. It's also something that affects all of us in different ways, and it has to do with taxes. So I encourage you to stay tuned. I'm Ference Toth, host of the Your Personal Bank Show. 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
9: 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And yes, you will reach me. I shared in the first segment, we now have the best index annuity product I have seen in my career for folks that are age 81 to 89. We have a product that has averaged 9 to 10% average annual returns per year over the past decade plus. No downside market risk. Or we also have an option where you can receive up to a 26% signing bonus. and still obtain strong gains going forward, again, with no downside market risk. If this interests you, or you have an index product, and you thought maybe you were too old, or you had too high of a penalty to get out of it because you're not getting good returns, contact me at yourpersonalbank.com. Also, those of you that are 80 and under, I still have the best product I've seen, index annuity product I've seen in my career, period. Encourage you to contact me also if you want more information. Now, there's something that has happened to me this past week that's really upset me. It's kind of frustrated me, and it's stuck in my craw. I can't seem to let it go, and it keeps bugging me. And it has to do with taxes. Again, I have a great life. I'm blessed. I've got a great wife, family, lots of great clients. I've been doing this 26 years. I love what I do. I have this radio show. I get to educate people. I love it when I talk to somebody, get to know folks, and the light bulb comes on. I'm able to show them something better financially. That's my passion. You've probably heard this, that successful people spend 80% of their time doing what they love and what they're good at. I have no complaints when it comes to that. But there is something that sticks in my craw, and I think it bothers me because many of you know I'm really a big fan of the foundation of our country, the founding principles. I'm a constitutionalist. And when I see something go against that, it really bugs me. I got a notice this past week. I'd done some business in Pennsylvania, great state. I've got two great stations in both Philly and Pittsburgh. I've got a lot of great clients in those areas. A state tax on commissions to non-resident agents. My business is located in Florida, used to be in Arizona. There's no state income tax in Florida. And I encourage when people have the opportunity to look at different states, that's one of the factors oftentimes is what's the tax ramifications for me moving myself or my business to that state. And I can recommend to you which states have the best financial tax situations, asset protection, all of that. I do business in nearly all 50 states. This radio show, again, I'm blessed. It airs from Boston to Florida to Seattle, California, all the way in Hawaii even, and most everywhere in between. I'm in most major metro areas across the country. This show has expanded and grown. It's all been in mostly organic growth. I've been blessed. Well, I just got notified that I'm going to have to pay a state income tax on a case I wrote in Pennsylvania, despite the fact that my business and myself are not located in Pennsylvania. I met with this client over several Zoom meetings, so it was done through video messaging. I never stepped foot in the state of Pennsylvania. I visited Pennsylvania previously some years ago, loved it, beautiful state, great people. But for the purposes of this business, I didn't step foot in the state. I have to pay a 3% tax on my commissions as a non-resident agent. I'm already liable for the taxes, federal and state, elsewhere where I do business and I'm located. It seems to me to be supremely unfair and unjust. I also find it rather ironic that when England imposed a 3-cent tax on tea, what did our founders do in response? They threw the tea in the harbor. It's called the Boston Tea Party. They rebelled over a 3-cent tax on tea. I'm dealing with now a 3% tax, state tax, on a commission on a case I did in the state of Pennsylvania. Now, what really bothers me about this is I foresee a situation where this could expand to other states, which could become an absolute nightmare, for one, when it comes to filing taxes. Which state did I do business in? What state do I owe taxes to? This could become completely and totally an obnoxious requirement to deal with from a record-keeping standpoint and all that. But it's the unfairness of it that really bugs me. And I'm not trying to complain for me per se. Again, I'm blessed. But it's a symptom of a bigger problem. We're taxed left and right. And even Elon Musk recently pointed out that ownership in America is a legal fiction. He stated, you get taxed on what you earn, you get taxed on what you buy, and you get taxed on what you own. I mean, if you think about property tax, for example, you work for decades, typically, to then pay it off in full, and the deed is now in your name. But try stop paying the government its annual fee and watch them take it and sell it to someone who will. Now, did you ever really own that house? And the answer is no. You were leasing it from an entity you never signed a contract with. Now, the income tax is similar. The government doesn't take a portion of your earnings. They decide how much of your labor you're permitted to keep. This is a confession of who the system believes your time belongs to first. And I've seen a number of studies that the average American now works till around April just to pay the income taxes that they owe. Our government say, well, you're going to work for us for free, essentially, for 3 or 4 months of the year, and then you get to keep the rest by our generosity. Now, sales tax is another burden. Two people exchange value voluntarily. Yet a third party who contributed nothing to the transaction takes a cut simply because they can. Now, when you stack all three together, you're taxed when you create, you're taxed when you spend, you're taxed when you hold, you're taxed again when you die and try to pass it on to your children oftentimes. At no point in that cycle does the system recognize the output as yours. Every dollar that's taxed is an hour you lived, bled, and is gone. It's blood, sweat, and tears. State is not managing the economy or money. It's claiming dominion over your time. And time is one thing you'll never get back. Oftentimes, the government spends that money on systems you never asked for and actively oppose in many cases. And the institution that extracts all of this from us faces almost zero obligation to perform. A contractor who delivers nothing usually gets fired. A bureaucracy that burns through trillions gets a budget increase the next year. And the tax code itself, which is over 74,000 pages long, it's not that long because the economy demands it. It's that long because the extraction has to be buried in enough complexity that people stop asking who it was designed to protect. Another argument about taxes is becoming more common is the unrealized gains tax on property. And you say, well, wait a minute, unrealized gains cannot be taxed. Well, then what do you call property taxes? Your property tax rises when your home value goes up. Now, who determines that? The government, but you didn't sell it. You didn't cash out. You didn't make a profit. Yet you're paying more because of their paper valuation. That's called unrealized gains. Yet we're paying taxes on that. And if it was just taxes to fund infrastructure and things that we need, that would be one thing. I shared this last week, but it's worth repeating. There's a chart that came out that shows price changes in different U.S. consumer goods and services from 2000 to 2025, so a 25-year period. Divided them by the areas where the government is involved in the pricing in one way or another, and those that it's not. And in the areas that it's not, whether it's new cars, cell phones, clothing, computer software, toys, TVs, the prices over the last 25 years at the most have gone up 25%, and most of them have actually gone down. TVs, for example, have gone down 98%. This is from the Bureau of Labor Statistics. And then if you look at the areas where the government is involved, so it has an influence on what on pricing, whether it's food, housing, medical, college, the prices have increased anywhere from the lowest 100%, so doubling in 25 years, to nearly 300% with medical expenses. The government does not make things less affordable. It does the exact opposite. So it's taxing us on what we earn, on what we buy, and what we own. And then it turns around and gets involved in various goods and services that cause them to increase in cost significantly. This is a basic founding principle, and this is why this sticks in my craw so much. Our government was designed to be limited and small. In fact, it should be taxed so little that the government is forced to account for every cent they receive. This would make it nearly impossible for them to defraud us because every dollar they do receive would have to be accounted for, and they would just be able to barely like keep the lights on and just do the basic things that they need. The fact that hundreds of billions of dollars have been stolen from us, obscene amounts of money cannot even be accounted for. We have money for everyone under the sun. It means we pay too much, way too much. More and more people are starting to become aware of it. And whether it's a small state tax that I have to pay on a commission from the state of Pennsylvania or it's something else, for many of us, there's going to be a crossing point where we're going to say, you know what? This is too much. This is the straw that's broken the camel's back. We are paying way, way, way too much in taxes. Much of that is being wasted on fraud for programs that most of us not only didn't ask for, but are strongly against even. If enough people wake up to this fact and demand that our representatives stop spending so much money. Our taxes could be dropped in half. And if you wiped out most of the fraud and the waste, all the infrastructure and services, the things that the government is supposed to do, could continue along without a hitch. That's how bad it is. And even many economists, government officials, credible people have stated, we could just eliminate the fraud alone. We could balance our budget. And that's $2 trillion a year. This isn't a political issue. This is a financial one. And financial responsibility is important for a household, for a business, but also for a government. Stay tuned in the next segment. I got another issue from an economic standpoint that I see brewing that we just can't ignore anymore. It needs to be addressed. So stay tuned. This is Ference, host of the Your Personal Bank Show. 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
9: 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Yes, you will reach me. As I've stated in the previous segments, the best index annuity product I've seen in my career for ages 81 to 89 has become available recently. I'm going to discuss more about this in the next segment. I'm going to encourage you to stay tuned. Bottom line, this is a product that has averaged 8, 9, 10% average annual returns over the past decade. No downside market risk. Or there's an option where you can receive up to a 26% bonus and strong returns. Again, no downside market risk. And this is for people ages 81 to 89. This is a tremendous, the best product, again, I've seen for folks over the age of 80. Those of you under 80 and under, still got the best index annuity product I've seen in my 27-year career. Best time, golden age of fixed assets. If you have a product and you're concerned about the penalty, we can offset it regardless of your age now up through age 89. Contact me at yourpersonalbank.com. You won't regret it. We're seeing a pattern with a number of major companies, and IBM is now one of the latest to join the ranks of those that have been bleeding cash after heavy outsourcing overseas. And the pattern is becoming familiar and predictable. Companies have been chasing lower labor costs by moving functions overseas. And at first, the spreadsheet looks great. But then quality drops, innovation slows, products are suffering, and the customers notice. Apple recently lost intellectual property on next-generation phone designs and delivered a badly received OS launch after pushing much of its work offshore. Microsoft has bled money in multiple fronts while dealing with poor Windows 11 releases and quality issues tied to heavy offshoring and layoffs of experienced staff. Interestingly, Coinbase and Opendoor both pulled back heavy outsourcing after seeing the damage it had caused in some of these other companies. The common thread is leadership was captured by short-term financial thinking. I'm not here to pick on India or Indians. I know many of them and they're great people individually. But let's be real. The magic that Indian CEOs that are bringing to the game, and we're seeing this with a lot of companies, their main magic is replacing Americans. That's it. That's their secret sauce. They can make $1 billion appear like magic by replacing a few thousand American workers. Meanwhile, these companies, these institutions start to flounder. quality control goes out the window. This isn't incompetence by accident. It's the logical outcome of treating American technical talent as an expensive inconvenience instead of the irreplaceable core of its business. Many of these companies have forgotten what made them great. Passionate, experienced engineers who understood the product, customer, the history of the system. These are the things that created lasting success. And when you replace them with cheaper, less accountable labor, it does look smart on a quarterly earnings call, but over time, it destroys companies. What I predict, we're going to see a divergence of companies. Those that understand that their key experienced people are one of the prime reasons of why they're successful as a company. Those that chase the short-term gain by reducing labor costs. And eventually, someone will take over their market share. This is a natural progression of business. It's a survival of the fittest and one of the most basic tenets of capitalism. So in some respects, we've been discussing a lot about this H-1B visas and these other foreign worker visas that have been overused and abused. Much of that is slowing down, and some of it's going to happen because of the natural evolution of business. These companies that will gradually fail until someone else takes them over. Did you know that there are over 40,000 university professors in the United States on H-1B visas? It's not 400 or 4,000, it's over 40,000. One of the examples that this article was referring to was this professor of theater at Columbia University. Apparently, no American can handle her job. Really, give me a break. They were able to hire her cheaper, let's be real. It turns out she supports Hamas and has been videoed chanting death to America. And here's the most obnoxious part of all of this. The Department of Education gives Columbia University over $1 billion a year in federal funding, but it's not really federal funding, it's taxpayer funding. It's our money. We're paying these institutions to hire foreigners who hate our country from our tax dollars, of which we're paying way too much. When is this going to stop? And the bigger issue combined with all of this, I see as a problem that is growing in resentment and will fester and could turn into something really ugly is this. I'm seeing more and more of these comments. This one, for example, he looked up his family's starter home on Zillow. In 1998, it sold for $162,000, $267,000 in 2011, and $699,000 in 2024. Yes, income had increased, but nowhere near as much as the house. The house had actually increased about four times, while the income over that same time frame had roughly doubled. Let me give you another example. We pulled out an old Target order from February of 2020. There was 28 items in it, and it was $64.50. They went to the store and added every single one back in the cart just to see what the cost would be. The exact same 28 items, same store, same cart. The current bill was $158. In other words, it had gone from $64 to $158, or $93 more. It had more than doubled in 5 years. We didn't buy anymore. We didn't upgrade anything. We didn't even add a single extra item. But yet, the increase on those cart of items that we buy on a regular basis that we need for our household increased 145%. More frustration. This person posted, I get paid $3,400 a month. My rent is $1,800 a month. I pay $200 a month for a phone. And if you say I don't need a phone, acquired for my work. I have a $180 a month student loan payment for a degree that was quote unquote required, which it wasn't. $400 a month for groceries that cost 40% more than just 3 years ago. And $250 for a car payment and gas because there's no bus where this person works. He says, and then I get told by people I just need to work harder. I sense the frustration, don't you? And then this one really got me. This person posts, I just left Costco and I feel like an idiot. The people in front of me bought $1,200 in top shelf alcohol, cases of Red Bull and steaks. They split it up and paid for the steaks and Red Bull with EBT, which is food stamps, and then pulled out a giant wad of $100 bills to pay for the alcohol in cash. And then he stated, what in the heck am I doing with my life? I haven't bought steak in years because I can't afford it. I haven't bought alcohol in decades because it's too expensive. On the rare occasion we eat out, I buy the cheaper things on the menu. Yet these people casually drop thousands of dollars of my tax money on things I can't even afford just to drive home to a taxpayer-funded house that's nicer than I live in. We are completely destroying our society. I'm seeing more and more and more of these types of posts. Or what's being expressed is extreme frustration. Now, people will put up with frustration and challenges for a while, but eventually, if they see no hope and no way out, something's going to break. And those are the types of things that destroy a society. When you have a significant percentage of the population struggling, it's one thing like in the Great Depression where the vast majority of Americans were struggling, but they were all in it together. So there was a sense of community because everybody was going through a rough time together. The high inflation periods of the 1970s were similar in that respect. Yes, inflation was high, things were expensive, but everybody was suffering together. There was an outside force causing the problem, high oil prices, etc. But when people see they're playing by the rules, doing things the right way, and they're struggling just to make ends meet, and they see in line in Costco in front of them, spending money on things that they themselves cannot afford that came from their own tax dollars, there's a deep sense of injustice. A deep resentment is there, and it will build. And until a solution comes along, it will only get worse. The solution is simple. Education first and get the right people in positions of power to turn this around. It's not too late yet, in my opinion, but the hour is late. And we need to address this sooner rather than later. We need to be pushing for mass deportations and elimination of visa fraud. And the people that don't belong here shouldn't be here anymore. They need to leave. That would solve a lot of these problems. Stay tuned in the last segment. I've promised I'm going to share more details about the best index annuity product that I have seen for 81 to 89-year-olds in my career. I'll also touch a little more on the best index annuity product I've seen, period, in my career, which is designed for folks 80 and under.
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9: 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Yes, you will reach me. As promised, I'm going to share some details now about the best index annuity product I have seen in my 26-year career for folks who are age 81 through 89. So if this is you or you know somebody like this in your family or friend circle, typically most people think once they get past age 80,

well, for you in your state, still contact me at yourpersonalbank.com. I'm an independent agent. I have access to nearly every index annuity product available. I can do a quick search based on your age, your state, and the amount of funds you're looking to invest, and we can determine what products are available. And most people are surprised when they find out that there's anywhere from 100 to 400 products available to them. Dozens of companies. I have helped clients even over the age of 90 successfully find good, solid products for them with no downside risk, market risk, strong returns. Again, it's a golden age of fixed assets. We've never seen anything like this since the 1970s. There's two options available for this particular product for the folks, again, age 81 to 89. But this product in particular has two excellent indexes. One is the S&P 500 and the other is the NASDAQ 100. Both of these indexes have averaged between 8.5% to 13% average annual returns over the past decade plus. This is not guesswork. This is what has actually happened with these indexes. I use the analogy, if you want to win a horse race, you need to have a fast horse and a good jockey. And the horse, in my analogy, is the index. You want to find a good, strong index that averages good, solid, like double-digit returns over the past decade plus. And there's many of them out there. By the way, majority of indexes are not that way. It's sort of the 80-20 rule. About 80% perform in the low single digits. If I meet with somebody who has had an index annuity product and has had poor results, this is the reason why. They're just in the wrong index. They're in an index that's averaged 2, 3, 4, 5% annually over the past 10, 20 years. And if you're in an index like that, that's a poor performer, why in the world would you think it's going to do well in the future? The reality is it typically doesn't. Yet at the same time, you've got other indexes that have averaged 8, 10, 12% or more even over the past decade plus. If you're going to win the horse race, do you want a racehorse or a plow horse? That answer is pretty obvious. So we find the best indexes available. And again, for this particular product that I'm referring to for the 81 to 89 year olds, we've got great indexes, 8.5% to 13% average annual returns per year. That's not 1 year. Yes, we've seen 20+ percent returns in a single year. But the average over a decade plus, 8.5% to 13+ percent average annual return per year. That's the horse. That's the index. Now, the other side of it is you have to have a good jockey. You can have a fast horse and a jockey can rein that horse or slow it down, or it can encourage or accelerate the horse. There's three parts to a jockey or a product, and that is fees, caps, and participation rates. Obviously, you want low or no fees. Product I'm talking about has no fees. That's great. We love no fee products because you get to keep all the gains. Secondly, caps. Caps are exactly what they sound like. A cap will limit or cap your upside gain. Most of the time when I see poor performing products is because someone is in an index with a cap. I don't particularly like caps. And if there is one, I want a really high cap or better yet, no cap at all. This product has no caps. By the way, if you have a product where you have a cap below 10%, folks, that's way, way, way too low. And in fact, there's many index products with no caps. I've even had prospective clients who have met with multiple agents that have sworn up and down there's no index products without caps. That is completely false. That is totally untrue. I'll show you dozens of them with no caps. And this one in particular also has no caps, which means unlimited upside. So the first is fees. We want little or no fees. We want high caps or better yet, no caps, which we have that here. And the third is participation rate. Now, what is a participation rate? The participation rate is the rate of return you receive on the return of the index. If the index, for example, returned 10% in a year and you had a 100% participation rate, your return would be 10%. Your index went up 10%, you get 100% of it. And if you had no cap or no fee, your credit into your account would be 10%. The indexes that are available for this product with 81 to 89 year olds has 75 to 106% participation rates. That's tremendous, especially when you're basing it off of indexes that have averaged 8.5 to 13% average annual returns for 10 years plus.
And with no cap, no fee, how many folks would be

0: happy with a 10% return average over a decade with no downside market risk. 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I shared in the first segment, if you missed it, go to yourpersonalbank.com. You can listen to this or any of the previously recorded shows. Each has its own title. But in the first segment, I shared exactly how these companies get their returns, why they're so much greater today, and how they guarantee the principal. I don't want to repeat myself here again. Bottom line is they guarantee the principal. And not only that, when you get a lock in a gain, that becomes your new principal. Let's just say you have $100,000 invested in an account. It goes up 10%. Now you got $110,000. And the second year, the following year, the index goes down. You keep the $110,000. So each and every year, you're going to have the same amount of money or more, never less. This is one of the reasons why these products are so popular, particularly for folks that are nearing or in retirement. And let me share a thought about that too, because I had another client this past week. An income annuity is a different type that I'm talking about here. These are growth annuities. These are designed to grow with no downside market risk. But the one she was referring to was an income annuity, which generated an income guaranteed for the rest of their lives. Now, there's an advantage to that and disadvantage. The advantage to income annuities is that, yes, you have an income you cannot outlive. That's a positive. The disadvantage is when you turn on that income, it never increases. So inflation can eat into that over time. And so I don't typically recommend those unless you have a lot of time to defer, which they have some great roll-ups of 8, 9, 10% per year guaranteed to increase. And then you turn on the income much later. Guaranteed lifetime income annuities are really designed for somebody who's a little younger, frankly, and has time to defer them. That's where they're ideal. They're not the best for folks that are older. And unfortunately, that's what I run into most often. People get sold on the idea of this, not realizing that the income will not increase. Which is more valuable? Having, let's say, an account worth $100,000 where you get $6,000-$7,000 a year, depending on your age, guaranteed for life, or you could withdraw $6,000-$7,000 a year and the rest of the account would grow, which means you'll probably have more income over time. A guaranteed lifetime income annuity typically will have much less for the heirs left over. Could go down to zero easily. If the person receiving the income lives a long time, the value of that to the heirs can easily be zero. With a growth annuity, oftentimes what I find is 8, 9, 10% even per year in growth, and you're taking 6, 7, 8% a year for income, guess what happens? The principal stays the same or even grows, which means it lasts the rest of your life. You never run out of money. Plus, the principal can then go to your heirs. So I find the growth annuities, a good one, typically far outperforms the guaranteed lifetime income. But here was the other key point that I made with this individual that was very valuable. And that is, it's understanding your stage of life. There's something called sequence of returns. And it's a technical term that means this. If you're retired and you're taking money from your accounts to supplement retirement and the market takes a hit, you not only lose the money you took out, but you also lose the value of the asset. If you're still working and you're not taking withdrawals from it, it stinks that your account value went down, but it doesn't hurt you financially because you're not living off of the money. It's a different stage of life. It's a different goal. It's a different purpose. You're going to be using this money to supplement retirement. And I have a JP Morgan white paper I can share with you, that study that shows if you retire into a period of time where the market does not perform, or worse, even loses, the value of your portfolio can drop dramatically quickly. Let's say you have $1 million in a portfolio. You take 5% per year. That's $50,000 a year. We've seen this twice in the last 25 years where the market's dropped about 50%, 2000 and 08-09. I saw this firsthand with prospective clients and people I met with, where their portfolios had dropped literally 30, 40, and 50%, some even more. Let's assume you had $1 million portfolio, and over a 2-year period, you were taking 5% a year or $50,000 a year. In 2 years, you would withdraw $100,000. And let's assume the asset value during that time had dropped 30, 40, maybe 50% even. You could literally be sitting in a position in 2 years of $1 million turning into $400,000, $500,000, $600,000 because of the value lost in the markets plus the withdrawals you took. That's called sequence of returns. that can destroy a retirement portfolio. Converse that with an index annuity product that the principal is guaranteed. You have the same $1 million portfolio. You withdraw $50,000 a year for 2 years. No returns. The indexes, the markets went down, but the principal is guaranteed. You would have, still have $900,000 of your million versus the person invests in the market that lost 20, 30, 40, 50% would have significantly less. And recovering from that is next to impossible because they still need the income to live on. And those continuing withdrawals destroy any ability for that portfolio to grow going forward. Where if you still have 90% of your money and the index goes up, you get to take advantage of that gain and you're right back up again. That's the difference. That's the risk running out of money in retirement. It's called sequence of returns if you want to look it up. And why index annuity products are so powerful. We have the best index annuity product available now, not just for folks up to age 80, but now also for folks 81 through 89 that I have seen in my entire 26-year career. If you want more information on this, contact me at yourpersonalbank.com. 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
5: Scott Singer is what's wrong with politics. 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Republican Dan Franzese is different. A conservative businessman, not a career politician.
6: I will back President Trump 100%, and I will always put America first. I'm Dan Franzese, and I approve this message because voters deserve better than career politician Scott Singer.
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1: 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More than 100 million people in the United States under alerts or advisories for hazardous air.
2: A little bit scary, a little dangerous. I didn't know the smoke had come so far from Canada.
1: Kevin Wilson's in New York City, and ABC's Morgan Norwood says the impact from those wildfires in Canada has affected people in the U.S. from the upper Midwest into the Northeast.
3: Experts say this isn't just wood smoke. As the nearly 900 wildfires grow in Canada, the fires torching cars and homes, sending harmful particles pouring into the air, some even likening days of exposure to smoking several cigarettes per day. The health impact already showing up in emergency rooms. The Cleveland Clinic reporting a 10% increase in patients seeking care for smoke-related breathing problems.
1: The clinic's Dr. Jason Milk explained some symptoms.
4: So they're feeling really short of breath, heavy on the chest, and they can't breathe.
1: President Trump has threatened sanctions against Canada as a result. The U.S. military hit targets in Iran for the seventh consecutive night, and Iran's deputy foreign minister says the memorandum of understanding with the U.S. is over. At least 10 people have been killed in ICE enforcement operations during President Trump's second term. That included a man earlier this week in Maine. And there were protests on Friday.
5: Growing outrage in Maine. Hundreds congregated outside an ICE facility Friday, protesting the shooting death of a Colombian man earlier this week. 25-year-old Johan Sebastian Guerrero was stopped and ultimately shot and killed by an ICE agent, even though officials say he was not the intended target.
6: It seems apparent that these people, the ICE people, are not trained the way they should be, and we don't need them in Maine.
1: It's ABC's Ike Ajachi. Taylor Fresh Foods says it's removing all iceberg lettuce from central Mexico from the U.S. amid the ongoing cyclosporiasis outbreak.
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9: From the WPBF 25 First Warning Weather Center, I'm Chief Certified Meteorologist Chris Martinez with a look at South Florida's certified most accurate forecast. As we go into the overnight, look for a few showers still lingering across town. We'll look for temperatures tonight in the upper 70s. Then as we end your Saturday, still looking at the heat, 94 to 96 for the daytime high and a few showers in the afternoon.
10: 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News Talk 850 WFTL presents Joyce Kaufman, No Restraint. Here's Joyce Kaufman.
11: Welcome to this edition of the No Restraint podcast. I'm your host, Joyce Kaufman, and this is actually a second part to a previous podcast, one where the Federation of American Immigration Reform had put forth a very, very accurate description of how we need to be reclaiming the founders' vision of citizenship and immigration. It was in this milieu that Thomas Jefferson, in his notes on the state of Virginia, offered a balanced but cautionary view on immigration. He acknowledged the desire for rapid population by as great importations of foreigners as possible to accelerate growth, but questioned whether it was founded in good policy. He warned that immigrants from monarchical Europe would bring with them the principles of the government they leave, imbibed in their early youth, which could potentially warp the republic into a heterogeneous, incoherent, distracted mass. Jefferson advocated relying more on natural population increase for stability and selective encouragement of useful artificers, rather than indiscriminate influxes. He emphasized the need for laws to ensure assimilation and to protect the pure republicanism of the new nation. Alexander Hamilton, for his part, reinforced the importance of clear and fair citizenship rules amid the confusion. In a 1784 letter addressing the treatment of loyalists and inhabitants remaining in British-controlled areas, he argued that such individuals did not automatically forfeit their allegiance to the United States. He emphasized that misconduct must be proven individually rather than presumed territorially. Collective punishment of large groups as aliens or traitors, he warned, would be an act of barefaced tyranny that undermined the principles of the Revolution and the union. He called instead for a fair, evidence-based approach to determine who retained citizenship rights. This highlighted the practical difficulties of leaving such fundamental questions to fragmented state policies. The perils of fragmented authority under the Articles of Confederation led luminaries from all 13 states to gather in Philadelphia in May of 1787 to debate revisions to the Articles. The delegates quickly concluded that a far stronger framework was needed, with the power to regulate citizenship emerging as a core element of that vision. The resulting Constitution's grant of supreme federal authority over naturalization represented a rejection of the state-by-state chaos that had threatened the Union's survival. The Constitutional Convention records reveal broad consensus on the concept of citizenship as a tool for securing American sovereignty. On August 13th of 1787, delegates debated qualifications for the House of Representatives, with Elbridge Gerry urging long residency requirements and warning that foreign powers will intermeddle in our affairs and spare no expense to influence them. Persons having foreign attachments will be sent among us and insinuated into our councils in order to be made instruments for their purposes. Hamilton pushed back on this notion, noting the advantages of encouraging foreigners was obvious and admitted, and proposing to require only citizenship and inhabitancy while giving the legislature discretion to set a rule of naturalization. James Madison seconded Hamilton's motion, acknowledging the dangers of foreign meddling, but arguing that America should invite foreigners of merit and Republican principles. Pierce Butler was strenuously against admitting foreigners into our public councils, while George Mason feared that British-attached immigrants could sway commercial regulations. Governor Morris and others likewise supported residency and citizenship restrictions on holding public office. The debate underscored the framers' intent to balance attraction of useful immigrants with safeguards against foreign influence. That consensus was reflected in the convention's Committee of Detail report from August 6th of 1787, which proposed the clause granting Congress power to establish a uniform rule of naturalization throughout the United States. The delegates accepted the provision with little recorded debate, viewing it as straightforward and an essential remedy for the inconsistencies that had plagued the Articles of Confederation. By placing naturalization firmly in federal hands alongside other core powers, the framers ensured that the new republic could selectively attract immigrants while guarding the nation's character, cohesion, and security. The naturalization clause appeared as Article 1, Section 8, Clause 4 in the final version of the Constitution that the delegates signed on September 17th of 1787. In the ratification debates that followed, this power was widely defended as essential. Alexander Hamilton, in Federalist No. 32, underscored the necessity of exclusive federal power over naturalization as a core fix for the Confederation's defects. He pointed to the clause declaring that Congress shall have power to establish a uniform rule of naturalization throughout the United States, and explained that this must necessarily be exclusive, because if each state had power to describe a distinct rule, there could not be a uniform rule. Hamilton used the example to illustrate that certain powers could not be shared without defeating the very purpose of uniformity. He argued that this would prevent the chaotic scenario where one state's lenient naturalization rules would effectively bind the entire Union and undermine national sovereignty. James Madison, writing in Federalist No. 42, provided one of the clearest critiques of the Articles' handling of citizenship and immigration. He described the dissimilarity in the rules of naturalization as a long-remarked fault in our system that laid a foundation for intricate and delicate questions. He noted that in one state, residence for a short time confirms all the rights of citizenship. In another, qualifications of greater importance are required. This created absurd scenarios where an alien could elude his incapacity in a stricter state by first residing in a lenient one, or where obnoxious aliens barred in one state could gain rights by moving to another. Madison warned that without correction, serious embarrassments or even consequences of too serious a nature would result. He praised the proposed solution of an authorizing a uniform rule of naturalization throughout the United States to prevent the Confederation's defects. During the state ratification conventions, supporters also strongly endorsed the naturalization clause as a vital improvement over the articles. In Virginia, James Madison hailed it as a remedying the embarrassments caused by inconsistent state rules. In New York, Alexander Hamilton assured delegates that the power would enable the nation to select the most useful citizens while guarding against undesirable or disloyal influxes. In Pennsylvania and Massachusetts, speakers emphasized that a uniform rule of naturalization would prevent foreign powers from exploiting divided American citizenship policies, ensuring the republic could maintain a cohesive national identity and speak with one voice. Once the Constitution was ratified and the new federal government was formed, Congress promptly exercised its authority over naturalization, translating the framers' vision into concrete policy. On January 8th of 1790, President Washington urged Congress in his first annual address to set citizenship rules, stating that various considerations also render it expedient that the terms on which foreigners may be admitted to the rights of citizens should be speedily ascertained by a uniform rule of naturalization. The House responded by appointing a committee to draft the bill, which the full House debated beginning in February of 1790. The debates in the House revealed the framers' deliberate balance between encouraging useful immigration and safeguarding the republic's character. Thomas Tudor Tucker moved to strike a one-year residency requirement, arguing it was American policy to enable foreigners to hold lands quickly upon taking an oath. Thomas Hartley countered that some security for fidelity and allegiance was required beyond the bare oath. An actual residence of such a length of time as would give a man an opportunity of esteeming the government from knowing its intrinsic value was essentially necessary to assure us of a man's becoming a good citizen. James Madison emphasized attracting the worthy part of mankind who would increase the wealth and strength of the community, declaring, "I do not wish that any man should acquire the privilege, but such as would be a real addition to the wealth or strength of the United States." As the debate progressed, James Jackson warned against the common class of vagrants and paupers and other outcasts of Europe, preferring natural increase or careful probation. Theodore Sedgwick cautioned that immigrants from monarchies might import prejudices of education and required some kind of probation to enable them to feel and be sensible of the blessing of republican government. Michael Jennifer Stone argued for sufficient residency to let immigrants know the circumstances of our government and acquire a taste for this kind of government. After extensive discussion, the bill was recommitted and ultimately passed. The Naturalization Act of 1790 required 2 years' residence, good character, and an oath, a clear embodiment of the selective, assimilation-focused approach the founders intended. This represented a decisive transition from the colonial model to a national system defined by Congress. Despite this legislation, concerns quickly emerged that the 2-year residency requirement was too lenient, allowing unassimilated foreigners, particularly amid the radicalism of the French Revolution, to gain voting rights, land ownership, and influence without demonstrating sufficient attachment to the republic. Federalist worries about Jacobin agents, election interference by foreign merchants and ship owners, and divided loyalties intensified as European wars brought waves of immigrants. By late 1794, Congress recognized the need to revisit the law, leading to a renewed debate in December of 1794 and again in January of 1795 on extending probationary periods and protecting the purity of American institutions. Samuel Dexter opened the debate on December 22nd by expressing the disapprobation of the facility by which, under the existing law, aliens may acquire citizenship, and moved to strike the two-year term, leaving a blank to be filled after more mature consideration. He also proposed amendments targeting mercantile foreigners. Amid the cruel and dreadful European wars and the fierce and unrelenting passions shaking old governments, members saw the need for longer probation to prevent poisonous communications from Europe and ensure immigrants imbibed Republican principles before gaining full rights. John Page approved the design because he thought nothing more desirable than to see good order, public virtue, and true morality constituting the character of citizens of the United States. Williams Vance Murray declared he was quite indifferent if not 50 emigrants came and feared contamination from a quarter of the world so full of disorder and corruption. After debate, the bill was passed. The Naturalization Act of 1795 extended the term of probation to 5 years and required a declaration of intent, stronger oaths, and character requirements. The 1795 Act was not the end of early federal action. In 1798, amid tensions with France and fears of foreign subversion, Congress passed the Alien and Sedition Acts, which extended residency to 14 years and empowered the president to deport dangerous aliens. These measures reflected the founders' willingness to tighten naturalization for national security. In 1802, however, Congress under President Jefferson repealed the restrictive 1798 provisions. The Naturalization Act of 1802 restored the 5-year residency standard with a declaration of intent while continuing to require good moral character and an oath of allegiance. This restoration demonstrated the early republic's commitment to a balanced probationary system. The framework established in the 1790s, uniform federal control, selective admission, and assimilation through character and loyalty remain the nation's baseline for naturalization for generations. The historical record confirms that the founders built a system of citizenship and immigration that was selective, assimilation-focused, and firmly rooted under federal control. They required years of residency, proof of good moral character, renunciation of foreign allegiances, and oaths of loyalty to the Constitution. They used the power of naturalization to attract the worthy part of mankind, who would strengthen the republic while guarding against foreign influence, disloyalty, and the erosion of republican virtue. From the earliest days of colonial autonomy to Congress's legislation in the 1790s, every step in the founding story reflected the conviction that a sovereign people must control who joins their political community or risk losing the ability to sustain liberty. Today's system stands against that founding blueprint. Decades of lax enforcement, judicial endorsement of sanctuary policies, and political incentives have turned citizenship into a commodity rather than a bond of allegiance. Record levels of illegal entries and asylum claims have overwhelmed border and border resources, with U.S. Customs and Border Protection encounters exceeding 2.4 million in fiscal year 2023. Alone. Birth tourism exploits a modern misinterpretation of the 14th Amendment to confer automatic citizenship on children of non-citizens. Chain migration and family-based preferences allow millions to enter without regard to skills, assimilation potential, or contribution. Sanctuary jurisdictions openly defy federal immigration enforcement, shielding criminal aliens and straining local budgets, schools, and hospitals. The public cost of illegal immigration now tops $150 billion annually at the federal level alone, while communities face increased crime, fentanyl deaths, and eroded national identity. This is precisely the outcome the framers feared. A government that cannot secure its borders, a population divided by national loyalties, and institutions overwhelmed by unassimilated influxes. Where the founders insisted on probationary periods and character tests to ensure newcomers embraced Republican principles, modern practice often grants benefits and political influence before assimilation occurs. Where they vested exclusive federal power in Congress to maintain uniformity and protect sovereignty, today's reality features state defiance, activist courts, rewriting statutes, and executive policies that effectively nullify the law. Encouragingly, the current Trump administration has already begun the hard work of correcting course. Between 2025 and the present, the federal government has driven Southwest border encounters to record lows and conducted aggressive immigration enforcement in the interior. Meanwhile, executive actions limiting birthright citizenship for children of unlawful visitors, terminating abusive parole programs, and applying pressure on sanctuary jurisdictions have reasserted federal supremacy on immigration. These decisive steps prove that reclaiming the founders' selective framework is not theoretical. Building on this momentum, the roadmap for restoring the founders' vision includes 1. Strengthening enforcement with physical border barriers, increased interior removals, and cooperation with state and local authorities. 2. Reaffirming federal supremacy over immigration policy by ending sanctuary-style defiance from state and local governments, including by pursuing full enforcement of existing statutes and withholding funds from non-compliant jurisdictions. 3. Shifting to a merit-based system of immigration that prioritizes skills, self-sufficiency, and assimilation potential over extended family chain migration. 4. Ending birthright citizenship for children of illegal aliens and temporary visitors by codifying the original meaning of the 14th Amendment. Citizenship is earned through full allegiance to the United States. And 5, promoting patriotic assimilation through civic education, English requirements, and cultural expectations that newcomers adopt American values. Pursuing this path does not mean closing America to the world. It means returning to the wise balance the founders struck, welcoming those who will strengthen the republic while protecting the sovereign right of the American people to define their identity. Despite this clear roadmap and the progress made during the current Trump administration, significant hurdles remain in reclaiming the founders' vision for America. This is especially true on the issue of birthright citizenship, where a modern misreading of the 14th Amendment has led to the conclusion that a person's mere physical birth on U.S. soil is sufficient to confer citizenship, regardless of the parent's legal status or allegiance to the United States. After decades of drifting toward this modern interpretation, President Trump, upon returning to the White House in January of 2025, issued Executive Order 14160, protecting the meaning and value of American citizenship. The executive order restored the framers' understanding that citizenship requires complete political jurisdiction, example, full and direct allegiance to the United States, coupled with permanent domicile. Immediately after its issuance, immigration advocacy groups challenged the executive order in multiple federal district courts. Those courts promptly issued nationwide preliminary injunctions blocking enforcement of the order, and those rulings were largely upheld on appeal. This set the stage for a landmark constitutional confrontation when the U.S. Supreme Court agreed to review the lower court rulings. On June 30th of 2026, the eve of this notes release by Federation of American Immigration Reform, the Supreme Court issued its decision in Trump versus Barbara. In a 5-4 ruling authored by Chief Justice Roberts and joined by Justices Barrett, Kagan, Sotomayor, and Jackson, along with a partial concurrence from Justice Kavanaugh. The court struck down Executive Order 14160. The majority held that children born in the United States to parents who are unlawfully present or present only temporarily are subject to the jurisdiction of the United States and therefore automatic citizens under the 14th Amendment. The majority rejected domicile or allegiance-based limits on citizenship, despite those limits being a core aspect of the founders' conception of national identity. The Barbara dissenters powerfully highlighted this discrepancy. Justice Thomas, joined by Justice Gorsuch, argued that the citizenship clause of the 14th Amendment was a remedial measure for freed slaves who owed no foreign allegiance and possessed permanent domicile in the United States. Instead, he wrote, the court has repurposed the 14th Amendment to protect its own set of preferred rights that the Reconstruction Congress never contemplated and that cannot find support in its text. Thomas emphasized that at bottom, the Barbara ruling creates a constitutional right to citizenship for the children of all foreign birth tourists and illegal aliens. Justice Alito, meanwhile, authored a separate dissent warning that the majority opinion dilutes the very meaning of citizenship that the framers sought to protect. Despite these dissenting voices, the Barbara decision entrenches a reading of the Constitution that will continue to turbocharge the commodification of American citizenship. As FAIR documented in its April 2026 investigative note, Citizenship for Sale, the birth tourism industry built on a constitutional loophole, this misreading is fueling a sophisticated multi-billion dollar global industry of maternity hotels, visa fraud rings, baby farms, and surrogacy brokers, particularly from China and other adversarial nations. It is generating tens of thousands of anchor babies annually while imposing massive taxpayer costs and national security risks. Now that the Supreme Court has spoken, this industry will continue unabated without legislative action, stronger enforcement, or a change in the constitutional status quo via a constitutional amendment or a future shift in the court's composition that would lead to overruling Barbara. Regarding legislative action, Justice Kavanaugh's partial concurrence provides an important path forward. Kavanaugh argued that Executive Order 14160 exceeded the current scope of the Immigration and Nationality Act, particularly 8 U.S.C. 1401. Which codifies broad birthright citizenship, but emphasized that Congress retains full authority to act where the executive could not. Congress could, consistent with the 14th Amendment, amend it and otherwise enact new legislation establishing exceptions to birthright citizenship for children born to foreign citizens unlawfully or temporarily in the country. The majority did not engage or foreclose the statutory avenue, focusing instead on the constitutional baseline. FAIR supports prompt congressional action along these lines, and I do too, and urge lawmakers to advance legislation that imposes limits on birthright citizenship consistent with Justice Kavanaugh's analysis. Such legislation offers an immediate opportunity to safeguard American citizenship and should also incorporate complementary restrictions to curtail birth tourism and improper entry. Until then, aggressive enforcement of the Immigration and Nationality Act stands as the last line of defense. This includes rigorous B visa screening to detect intent to commit birth tourism, criminal investigations, and civil penalties against maternity hotels and fraud networks, deportation of facilitators, enhanced consular vetting, and full use of existing statutory authorities to stem the tide of uncontrolled migration. Recognizing this imperative, the U.S. Department of Justice has moved swiftly in response, issuing a memorandum directing federal prosecutors to prioritize the investigation and prosecution of fraudulent birth tourism schemes. This immediate action illustrates that, even after the Supreme Court's ruling, the Trump administration remains committed to safeguarding American citizenship and national identity.
12: On this 250th anniversary of the signing of the Declaration of Independence, the choice before the American people could not be clearer. The Supreme Court's decision has thrown into sharp relief the stakes of that choice. Despite the encouraging progress already achieved by the Trump administration, the hard work of reclaiming the founders' vision for America has only begun. We must recommit with renewed urgency to the first principles that built the greatest experiment in self-government the world has ever known, or else we will continue down the path that risks its dissolution. Thank you for listening. Please pass it along to a friend. A new one will be coming soon. May God bless you. May God bless Israel. And may God bless the USA.
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9: From the WPBF 25 First Warning Weather Center, I'm Chief Certified Meteorologist Chris Martinez with a look at South Florida's certified most accurate forecast. As we go into the overnight, look for a few showers still lingering across town. We'll look for the temperatures tonight in the upper 70s. Then as we end your Saturday, still looking at the heat, 94 to 96 for the daytime high and a few showers in the afternoon.
10: 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Here's Joyce Kaufman.
12: Welcome to this edition of the No Restraint podcast. I'm your host, Joyce Kaufman, and I have a pretty interesting report here from the Federation of American Immigration Reform, and it really is a timely statement. So I'm just going to run with it and hope that you will understand, as I now understand, just how the Citizens Republic, how we can reclaim the founders' vision of America at 250 years. The 250th anniversary of American independence offers us a unique opportunity to reflect on the founders' vision of a sovereign republic that treats citizenship and immigration as critical nation-building tools. From the colonies' autonomous naturalization laws and the Declaration's grievances against King George, through the Revolution's ironclad loyalty oaths, the Constitution's grant of exclusive federal power over naturalization, and the first naturalization acts passed by Congress, the founders rejected both foreign influence and anti-borders recklessness. Instead, they pursued an immigration system that was selective, assimilation-focused, and reserved exclusively for those who demonstrated good character and loyalty to the Constitution. Reclaiming these first principles is a necessary step to fixing the broken modern approach, one that commodifies citizenship, erases borders, and prioritizes foreign interests. The Supreme Court's recent birthright citizenship decision in Trump versus Barbara underscores both the challenges and the urgent necessity of this project. American sovereignty began with the enunciation of a radical premise that all men are created equal, that they are endowed by their creator with certain unalienable rights, and that to secure these rights, governments are instituted among men, deriving their just powers from the consent of the governed. In declaring independence from Britain, our founding fathers explained that whenever any form of government becomes destructive of these ends, it is the right of the people to alter or to abolish it and to institute new government. Facing King George III's history of repeated injuries and usurpations, all having in direct object the establishment of an absolute tyranny, the founders boldly asserted that these United Colonies are and of a right ought to be free and independent states. With that pronouncement, the framers brought into existence a nation with full power to levy war, conclude peace, contract alliances, establish commerce, and to do all other acts and things which independent states may of right do, including the power to decide who could join their experiment in self-governance. The duty to define citizenship was one the founders took seriously. From the colony's own naturalization laws through the Revolution's ironclad loyalty oaths, the Constitution's grant of exclusive federal power over naturalization, and the first citizenship legislation passed by Congress, the framers rejected the recklessness of uncontrolled borders. Their intent was to protect a unified people capable of sustaining liberty through selective and assimilation-focused naturalization, not to create a system that commodifies citizenship and erases borders and prioritizes foreign interests. Yet that is precisely the system we have today. Decades of anti-borders policies, sanctuary defiance, birth tourism, and judicial rewriting of the Constitution have produced the very outcomes the framers feared. Overwhelmed schools and hospitals, strained public budgets, unsafe communities, and an eroded national identity. The nation on which the founders staked their lives, their fortunes, and their sacred honor stands at a crossroads. This 250th anniversary of American independence offers a rare opportunity to reclaim our founding vision of citizenship before the contemporary model wreaks irreparable harm on the United States. This investigative note traces that vision in chronological order. It begins with the colonial experience of autonomous naturalization and settlement policies, and then examines the Declaration's assertion of sovereignty over population and migration. The note next analyzes the widespread demand for ironclad allegiance to the revolutionary cause and exposes the fatal disunity on the concept of citizenship under the Articles of Confederation. The note also details the Constitution's deliberate solution of supreme federal power over naturalization, as well as Congress's earliest exercise of that power. It concludes by comparing the founding blueprint with today's broken reality, presents a roadmap for reclaiming these first principles, and given the Supreme Court's recent birthright citizenship decision, underscores why that roadmap must be pursued with even greater urgency. Long before they declared independence, the American colonies exercised autonomous control over who could settle their lands and gain membership in their political communities. Far from anti-borders policies, colonial leaders used targeted recruitment, land grants, and naturalization rules to build strong, productive societies while preserving their English character and capacity for self-rule. Critically, colonial leaders welcomed settlers for their agricultural skills and economic contributions, but those individuals remained distinct from those within the political community. Political membership remained a separate privilege, contingent upon permanent residence, loyalty, and assimilation. This experience informed the founders' view that the power to shape a people's demographics is inseparable from the right of self-government. A foundational tool was the headright system, pioneered in Virginia in 1618 by the Virginia Company of London. Any person who paid the passage of a settler received 50 acres of land per person transported, with additional acres for family members or servants. This incentivized the person transported, and this incentivized importation of thousands of English indentured servants, Scots Irish, and other Europeans to clear land, cultivate tobacco, and defend the frontier. Maryland adopted a nearly identical proprietary system under Cecilius Calvert, granting land for transported settlers to attract a mix of Catholic and Protestant immigrants and accelerate development of the province as a haven for religious toleration. In the Carolinas, the Lord proprietors offered comparable headright incentives. They promised fertile land for rice and indigo plantations in South Carolina, which attracted Huguenots and Scots, and they promoted backcountry farming in North Carolina to settle the western frontier with Germans and Scots-Irish. A similar program operated in Georgia, where the trustees used land grants to attract European Protestants and debtors as a defensive buffer against Spanish Florida. Meanwhile, in Pennsylvania, William Penn actively promoted German and dissenting settlers to create a diverse and rapidly growing colony. Formal naturalization practices further demonstrated local autonomy over demographic and political composition. Individual colonies passed private acts, granting rights to foreigners who met residency and loyalty standards. Pennsylvania enacted legislation to naturalize German Protestants and other dissenters, allowing them land ownership and civic rights after meeting character and residency requirements. South Carolina passed acts granting full legal rights to foreign Protestants equivalent to those of English-born subjects. New York naturalized Christians through oaths or private bills after a period of residence. Virginia issued private acts for specific individuals or groups who had lived in the colony, sworn allegiance, and demonstrated good character. Parliament itself endorsed this approach with the Plantation Act of 1740, which allowed any foreign Protestant and certain others who had resided in an American colony for 7 years to become a natural-born subject upon taking the oaths of allegiance and supremacy and professing Christianity before a justice in open court. Colonial leaders encouraged industrious newcomers while remaining pragmatic about assimilation. Benjamin Franklin's writings captured this balanced mindset. In his 1751 essay, Observations Concerning the Increase of Mankind, Franklin celebrated the colony's potential for rapid population growth through useful European immigrants, but warned against rapid, unassimilated influxes that could alter the character of British America. He famously asked, "Why should Pennsylvania, founded by the English, become a colony of aliens who will shortly be so numerous as to Germanize us instead of our Anglifying them, and will never adopt our language or customs any more than they can acquire our complexion?" Likewise, he expressed skepticism over allowing uncontrolled waves of German migrants to swarm into our settlements and by herding together establish their language and manners to the exclusion of ours. In a 1753 letter to Peter Collinson, Franklin elaborated on this view, praising German virtues while expressing apprehension. "I'm not against the admission of Germans in general, for they have their virtues. Their industry and frugality is exemplary. They are excellent husbandmen and contribute greatly to the improvement of a country. Yet he warned that without measures of temper, great disorders and inconveniences may one day arise among among us as concentrated communities retained their language, books, and customs, influenced elections, and risked making our government precarious. This pragmatic approach, welcoming those who would strengthen the society while prioritizing cohesion, reflected a core colonial understanding that membership was not automatic, but earned through contribution and integration. By the 1760s and 1770s, British authorities began interfering with the colony's control over migration and naturalization. The proclamation of 1763 restricted westward expansion onto lands the colonies long desired for new settlement and for use as rewards to veterans of the French populations and the French and Indian.

clearing, land acquisition, agricultural expansion, and the recruitment of productive settlers precisely when the colonies needed them most. In response to these royal decrees, the Virginia House of Burgesses repeatedly asserted in resolutions and petitions that only the colonial assembly could regulate internal affairs affecting population, taxation, and settlement. It denounced Parliament's overreach as inconsistent with British liberty and the colonists' status as free subjects. In 1764, the House remonstrated that laws imposing taxes on the people ought not to be made without the consent of representatives chosen by themselves. It asserted that colonists retained all rights of Englishmen despite removal to America, and that Parliament could not constitutionally tax or affect their estates without representation. By 1769, the House declared that the sole right of imposing taxes on the inhabitants of this colony is now and ever hath been legally and constitutionally vested in the House of Burgesses, rejecting any external authority over matters essential to their growth and governance. These actions framed British interference with naturalization and land policies as a direct threat to self-government. Prominent figures also voiced sharp and increasingly radical resistance to the royal curtailments. In his 1774 summary view of the rights of British America, Thomas Jefferson condemned the policies for rendering the acquisition of lands difficult and thereby checking the population of our country. He criticized the fictitious feudal principle that all lands belong originally to the king, noting that America was not conquered by William the Norman. Instead, he emphasized, America was settled by free migrants at their own expense who held lands in absolute dominion like their Saxon ancestors. Jefferson asserted that lands within colonial limits are assumed by that society and subject to their allotment only, by the people assembled or their legislature. He emphasized that individuals could claim vacant land by occupancy, declaring that the king has no right to grant lands of himself. Jefferson asserted that British interference with these norms violated the natural right of migration and self-determination that the colonists had exercised since their ancestors left Europe. Meanwhile, in his influential 1772, The Rights of the Colonists, Samuel Adams affirmed that inhabitants and their children born in the province enjoyed full natural subject rights as if they and every one of them were born within this realm of England, citing that Massachusetts Royal Charter and the Plantation Act of 1740. He argued that these rights were inherent by the laws of God and nature and by the common law of England, not merely granted by charter from the crown, and that colonial assemblies had the sovereign authority to govern internal matters such as settlement and naturalization without external interference. British attempts to override this, Adams warned, reduced colonists from free subjects to tributary slaves, striking at the fundamental principle that no man or body of men could take away the liberties of others or impose laws without consent. The accumulated grievances and the colonists' articulate resistance reached their climax in the Declaration of Independence itself. When the delegates in Philadelphia listed the king's repeated injuries and usurpations, they included as the seventh grievance a direct indictment of British interference with colonial self-determination. He has endeavored to prevent the population of these states, for that purpose obstructing the laws for naturalization of foreigners, refusing to pass others to encourage their migrations hither, and raising the conditions of new appropriations of lands. This charge encapsulated years of frustration with royal proclamations and vetoes and restrictions that had denied the colonies the sovereign power to grow and shape their societies on their own terms. By declaring the colonies free and independent states, the founders reclaimed their authority to define their political community, transforming

a long-standing colonial grievance into a foundational assertion of sovereignty. As the colonies moved from resistance to open rebellion against Britain, loyalty to the cause of liberty became the defining criterion for political participation. This period forged the founders' concept of citizenship as an active choice of undivided allegiance, not merely an accident of birth. This set the stage for how the newly independent states approached naturalization and assimilation under their new constitutional regimes. Starting in 1777, states enacted test acts and loyalty oaths requiring individuals to renounce their allegiance to Britain and pledge fidelity to the independent state or the United States. Pennsylvania's oath, enacted June 13th of 1777, required subscribers to renounce and refuse all allegiance to George III, King of Great Britain, his heirs and successors, and bear true allegiance to the Commonwealth of Pennsylvania as a free and independent state, while promising to disclose any treasons or conspiracies. Similar oaths were required in Virginia, where the 1777 Test Act required all free males to renounce the king and pledge allegiance to the Commonwealth. In New York, the 1777 Test Act led to attainder and seizure of loyalist estates for those who refused to swear or affirm their allegiance to the state. And in other states like Massachusetts and Rhode Island, provisions allowed Quakers and pacifists to affirm rather than swear their allegiance. Refusal generally meant disqualification from office, loss of voting rights, property confiscation, or banishment. The new state constitutions reinforced this posture. Pennsylvania's 1776 Constitution conditioned voting and office holding on oaths of allegiance and good character, declaring that free men must swear or affirm loyalty to the Commonwealth. Massachusetts' 1780 Constitution similarly required oaths of allegiance and good character for full rights. New York's 1777 Constitution, meanwhile, gave the legislature discretion to naturalize foreigners as they shall think proper, provided they took an oath of allegiance to the state and abjured all foreign powers in all matters ecclesiastical as well as civil. And Virginia's 1776 Declaration of Rights tied rights to the people's sovereignty and rejection of the crown, asserting that all power is vested in the people and their magistrates are their servants. The Continental Congress, meanwhile, debated and acted on matters touching on citizenship and immigration. Delegates discussed the need for uniform rules to prevent states from forcing unwanted citizens on others. In 1776, Congress established a committee of secret correspondence to recruit foreign support for the war and passed resolutions offering land grants and legal status to foreign volunteers and officers who served in the Continental Army. Between 1776 and 1778, it actively recruited foreign fighters, authorizing diplomatic missions and granting commissions to figures like the Marquis de Lafayette, who arrived in 1777 and was commissioned a major general, Baron von Steuben, who trained the army at Valley Forge, and Casimir Pulaski, who organized cavalry and died in battle. Congress's efforts included propaganda pamphlets distributed in Europe, outreach to Protestant communities, and the 1778 alliance with France. This campaign reflected the pragmatic recognition that attracting loyal and capable individuals was essential to sustaining the fight for independence. Leading figures emphasized the stakes. George Washington repeatedly stressed undivided allegiance in general orders and correspondence, reminding troops and citizens that loyalty to the cause defined the new American identity.
This was a theme he later crystallized in his farewell address. Citizens by birth or choice of a common country, that country has a right to concentrate your affections. The name of American, which belongs to you in your national capacity, must always exalt the just pride of patriotism more than any appellation derived from local discriminations. John Adams, meanwhile, noted in an 1818 letter that the true revolution in America was in the minds and the hearts of the people, where citizenship demanded unwavering commitment to Republican principles and rejection of monarchy. Thomas Paine, in his paper entitled The Crisis in 1776, contrasted the summer soldier and the sunshine patriot with those who stood firm during the darkest days of retreat after the loss of New York to the British. He framed true American identity as active, steadfast support for independence rather than passive birthright. These are the times that try men's souls. With the British surrender at Yorktown in 1781 and the Treaty of Paris formally ending the war in 1783, the states turned from the battlefield to the task of building a lasting union. They ratified the Articles of Confederation in 1781, intending a perpetual league of friendship. This weak central structure, however, quickly revealed the dangers of fragmented authority over who belonged in the new nation. Under the Articles, each state retained almost complete sovereignty over citizenship and immigration, leading to inconsistent rules, interstate disputes, and an inability to manage national borders or foreign relations effectively. During these difficulties was Article 4, which stated that free inhabitants of one state were entitled to all privileges and immunities of free citizens in the others. However, states had wildly different naturalization standards. For example, Pennsylvania allowed foreigners of good character to acquire rights after just 2 years, while Virginia required longer residence and stricter conditions, and South Carolina relied on private bills for attaining citizenship. A foreigner naturalized quickly in one state could immediately claim full rights in stricter states, creating confusion over who qualified as a citizen for voting or property ownership and trade. Loyalists who sought return after the war faced conflicting state policies, while some states barring them entirely, while others allowed limited reintegration. This situation undermined national unity and complicated commerce and security as interstate trade and migration disputes multiplied. Prominent figures highlighted the problems in writings from the period. George Washington, in a 1784 letter to Virginia Governor Benjamin Harris, lamented the problems with the national government, and he warned that the lack of unified authority over such matters threatened the Union's cohesion and left the country vulnerable. John Jay, serving as Secretary for Foreign Affairs, also warned that the Confederation's inability to speak with one voice embarrassed the nation in dealings with European powers and invited further foreign exploitation. The mounting of chaos made clear that the spirit of 1776 could not survive without stronger national authority over who belonged in America. I certainly have a lot more to share with you about this, and will be doing it in my next No Restraint podcast. Gives you a reason to look forward to it. In the meantime, ponder what you have heard, share it with a friend, and always, may God bless you, may God bless Israel, and may God bless the United States of America. These are my efforts to make us a better educated population. See you next time.

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1: From ABC News, I'm Chuck Severson. The hundreds of wildfires in Minnesota and Canada are still pumping out smoke, drifting across more than a dozen states, creating hazardous air conditions. Seeing an increase in patients with smoke-related breathing problems, the Cleveland Clinic, where ER Dr. Jason Milk says there's more than just wood smoke in the air.
2: It's burning anything in its path. So there's a lot of other things being discharged into the air.
1: While folks in Michigan, Wisconsin, and Chicago still dealing with the smoke, there is relief at a cost for some, says ABC News forecaster Samara Theodore.
3: You actually have a chance for severe weather, a level 3 out of 5. That includes Cleveland and Syracuse, Pittsburgh and New York, Philadelphia, down to Washington, D.C. and Baltimore. You can see tornadoes, flash flooding, and damaging wind. And there's also a flash flood watch that has now expanded from New York all the way into central Pennsylvania.
1: Sirens in Kuwait City, the U.S. and Iran exchanging more air attacks as Iran declares the memorandum of understanding that initial agreement is over. Kuwait announcing it shot down Iranian missiles. No let up here.
4: Growing outrage in Maine. Hundreds congregated outside an ICE facility Friday protesting the shooting death of a Colombian man earlier this week. 25-year-old Johan Sebastian Guerrero was stopped and ultimately shot and killed by an ICE agent, even though officials say he was not the intended target.
5: It seems apparent that these people, the ICE people, are not trained the way they should be, and we don't need them in Maine.
1: ABC's Alex Brochet. One potential source of the nasty stomach bug sickening thousands in the U.S. and 34 states has been traced to iceberg lettuce from central Mexico. That lettuce in shredded form is supplied by Taylor Farms to Taco Bell locations in 5 states. Michigan has the most cases, 5,000. You're listening to ABC News.
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1: Lawmakers in Wisconsin calling for Elon Musk to be charged under the state's election bribery laws after he offered million-dollar payments to voters in last year's state Supreme Court election.
9: Despite Wisconsin's clear election bribery law, our state has never confronted a billionaire offering a million-dollar reward for participating in an election.
1: Green Bay State Rep. Ahmad Rivera-Wagner said state elections administrators have referred Musk's case to prosecutors. Two families accusing a North Dakota hospital of sending two babies home with the wrong families 38 years ago. And an at-home DNA test led Kyle Bylin to a biological aunt in a genealogy platform.
10: There have certainly been different times throughout my life when I felt like a black sheep in my family, or that like maybe I was looking for some place that I belong.
1: Unity Medical Center in Grafton, North Dakota says it's investigating the Bylin and Jeremy Morrison case. Tomorrow's the final of the World Cup in Rutherford, New Jersey. Spain and Argentina will square off, and it's the first time the top stars for each team will face each other, too. ESPN senior writer Gab Marcotti.
11: Spain, very much a collective. This has been a World Cup about of superstars, of Messi, of course, but also Mbappe, Haaland, and so on. Spain superstar Lamine Yamal, he's been a cog in a machine, a very effective machine.
1: Chuck Sievertson, ABC News.
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16: From the WPBF 25 First Warning Weather Center, I'm Chief Certified Meteorologist Chris Martinez with a look at South Florida's certified most accurate forecast. As we go into the overnight, look for a few showers still lingering across town. We'll look for the temperatures tonight in the upper 70s. Then as we end your Saturday, still looking at the heat, 94 to 96 for the daytime high and a few showers in the afternoon.
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0: You guys see this? The Lincoln Memorial Reflecting Pool has been drained again for another round of repairs. There's a lot being done. There's a full drainage. There's plug swaps, deventing, recoating, leak sealing, a flapper valve repla- I'm sorry. No, those are procedures given to Mitch McConnell. I'm sorry. I'm sorry. That's my fault. That's my fault.
1: That's his fault. That's his fault. That's a little Mitch McConnell thing. That's a... In Illinois, I was talking to my friends at WLS this morning, as I do every Wednesday morning. And they're talking about a movement going on in Illinois for, what are they calling it, menstrual equity. Equity. Because men want to start, you know, the huge. Honestly, membership in the Democrat Party is clearly a mental illness at this point. As men are looking forward to menstruating in the future because Democrats, honestly, something terribly, terribly wrong with these people. Well, a very good and happy Wednesday to you on this Great American Hump Day in the Clinton household. And you know what that means, don't you? That means it's Mailbag Day here on the Chris Plant Show. And I haven't had a chance to examine them yet, but I'm told that I've been provided with mailbag questions already by Kevin. Thank you very much. And we've got a lot going on in the news today. What with Iran, radical Islamic terrorists, and there's another kind of a funny story about a sea cruise, a cruise ship. Have you seen this? And they loaded up. They call it a gay cruise. It's an LGBTQIAA+ cruise on a cruise ship. And there they are in the Mediterranean Sea and surrounding environs. And the cruise ship, it's a gay cruise ship. They've got the pictures and everybody rainbow, and it's apparently a dance party 24 hours a day and all this stuff. And they're cruising, and they wanted to go to Turkey. Maybe, hey, it was already scheduled ahead of time and everything. We're going to Istanbul because it's in Turkey and it's really cool. We're going there. And the nation of Turkey, the government of Turkey, found out that this LGBT... it's really mostly GB, I think. But that say, hey, we're coming into Istanbul. And the government of Turkey said, no, you're not. So what do you mean, no, you're not? I said, well, we don't do gay parties and gay cruises in Turkey because we're Muslims. See, we're Muslims like that. And so, okay, well, that's it. If you won't let us in, we're going to Egypt. That's right, we're going to Egypt. And Egypt found out about this. Maybe they got a phone call from somebody in Turkey. And Egypt said, you're not coming into port here. You're not coming into Egypt because this isn't San Francisco. We're not doing LGBTQ festivals. It's not something Pride Month in Egypt. I tell you, I was going back and forth with one of my brothers, and he suggested something very smart, I think, that maybe the governments in, let's just say, Egypt should send Quranic scholars out to the ship, out to the sea cruise ship, and they could explain to the assembled masses on the pool deck, I think, explain to them what they think of them in Egypt and what the laws are there and what their cultural customs are there. But that's the scholars could, the Quranic scholars, the scholars of the Quran could come out to the LGBTQ sea cruise and explain, I know it seems kind of offensive, but if you think that's offensive, wait till you hear from our Quranic scholars, because they're really going to wind things up here. Kind of an interesting thing, well. And that all goes with Iran, too. Maybe they should try to land in Iran, maybe because it's like that. Maybe that would be the way to go. Maybe not, though. Crazy stuff. Also, we've got Senator Chuck Grassley. We call him Chuck, not Charles. Senator Chuck Grassley. And he's been in the Senate since shortly after the American Civil War. Chuck Grassley is a Republican. Yesterday he came out with some pretty fascinating stuff, I've got to say, and significant stuff, or at least it ought to be significant stuff, because it's about the Democrats abusing government power to spy on them. And it turns out 44 senators were spied on by who? By special counsel Jack Smith. And got their text messages and everything, and And I said, what do you mean you got my text messages? Oh, yeah, sure, we're spying on you. We spy on everybody. We're like communists. We're like the Soviet Union. We're the Democrat Party. Perhaps you haven't heard of us. Pretty amazing stuff. But Chuck Grassley, Senator Grassley, came out, and he said, oh, we've got the goods on him right here. Let me tell you that right now. We really got stuff going on here. He says that, he said, I received records from DOJ, I think he means Department of Justice, confirming Jack Smith's investigative team reviewed the contents of text messages sent by 44 members of Congress. I'm one of the 44, says Senator Chuck Grassley. And he says, I'm alerting my colleagues who were impacted and will release the records with Senator Johnson, Wisconsin Republican. He's great. So the American people can see the evidence. That's a real good idea. Why didn't I think of that? The evidence, you should release the evidence. Why don't you do it yesterday? Why are you tweeting about it? Shouldn't you have a press conference? And don't you need to announce that you're going to open hearings and call these people before the Senate hearing and swear them in under oath? And then they lie to you under oath, and then you arrest them for perjury because they're lying under oath to Congress, which they do all the time about spying on us and all kinds of other things. But Grassley, pretty amazing stuff. Grassley saying he's got the, there it is, it's the intelligence. That means it's in writing or something. It's right there in the computer. 44 members of Congress, the Jack Smith's team, went ahead and they got these illegal searches. And, was there a search warrant for 44 members of Congress? You may remember that who was Barack Obama's Director of National Intelligence, James Clapper, I have the title right there, went before Congress and was sworn in under oath. And he lied to left-wing Democrat Senator Ron Wyden about spying on all of us, how they're spying on all of us. Hey, are you spying on all of us? No, we are not. And Ron Wyden, left-wing Democrat, said, really? Because I have the documentation right here that you are spying on us. And he says, no. What did he say? Not wittingly. Not wittingly. He may not know what that word means, that word that he used, wittingly.
2: What I wanted to see is if you could give me a yes or no answer to the question, does the NSA collect any type of data at all on millions or hundreds of millions of Americans?
3: No, sir.
2: It does not.
3: Not wittingly. There are cases where they could inadvertently, perhaps, collect, but not
1: pretty appalling stuff.
4: The president thinks that and the White House thinks that Ron Wyden set Clapper up and put him in a bad position. So he's not mad at Clapper. He's actually mad at Wyden in this case.
1: But I want to get into that because Chuck Grassley says Jack Smith is a criminal, needs to be in handcuffs, going to prison, going to a penitentiary for turning our government into the Soviet Union and abusing power and spying on political enemies. And also, he already committed perjury. There's video that's already been released, I think, by Senator Josh Hawley, where he was asked this question. And he said, no, absolutely not. And it turns out it's just like the other liar under oath. They all lie under oath before Congress.
5: Did the toll records that you requested from the senators, did they include the content of the phone calls?
6: No.
5: The records that you requested, the toll records from the members of Congress, include the content of text messages?
6: No.
1: And they don't think anything of it.
7: Did you seek a search warrant for the content of any text messages from members?
6: From members?
7: Yeah.
6: No, I don't recall
7: that. It was just toll records.
6: Correct.
1: And the reason they don't think anything of it is because nobody ever does anything about it. But if the Democrat Party found this and they were in charge of the House and the Senate, there would be hearings and there'd be green tablecloths, there'd be felt, and there'd be pitchers of water and lots of glasses. And they'd be bringing in Christine Blasey Ford to weep in the front row. And there'd be very dramatic hearings if this happened to the Democrats, because people would go to prison. There would be hearings, there would be indictments, there would be arrests, there would be handcuffs, there would be trials, there would be prison sentences. But the Republicans are too busy being confused about the sun coming up in the east again.
8: Did Jack Smith read my emails?
9: I'm not sure, Senator. I don't know.
8: Would you check for me?
9: We will check, Senator, yes.
8: I think he read Senator Grassley's emails. How did he how can someone at the Department of Justice get Senator Grassley's emails without probable cause?
9: There are checks in place that should make it extraordinarily difficult for a prosecutor to collect and review a senator's emails or a congressman's emails.
8: But Mr. Smith just ignored them?
9: I cannot speak for Mr. Smith, Senator.
1: I got to tell you, it's a pretty crazy. But there is Jack Smith spying on members of Congress illegally, presumably, and lying to Congress about it, which he already did, and that was under oath too. Just amazing stuff. So I want to get into that. The Chancellor of the University of California at San Francisco was testifying yesterday, and he was asked questions about men getting pregnant. Can men get pregnant? And you're going to love his response. Was it an answer, Michael? I mean, he responded. He spoke, used the English language, about these people and these theoretical positions of responsibility, positions that throughout our lifetimes perhaps we've foolishly had respect for, like chancellor of a major university. And they got a Supreme Court justice that doesn't know what a woman is, and she is a woman. I could explain it to her. Isn't that amazing? So we got that. And Whittle, you hear this guy. He's really something. They're all mental. They genuinely are mental. Also, the Democrats have a congresswoman. They've got a member of the House of Representatives whose first name is Jahana. It's Jahana. Jahana is not a recognizable name in civilization. Her name is Jahana Hayes. And she was lecturing healthcare people. Angrily and like a lunatic, saying that when they're educating people in medical school, that they need to in medical school now that they need to focus on colonialism, and I'm not making this up, and colonial medicine. We should subject you to colonial medicine. I think pretty amazing stuff. Your Democrat Party, and her name is Jahana. Not a recognizable name in civilization, John Hayes, and she spun up about colonialism and how colonial they're all, and she doesn't know that she's a member of the Democrat Party, which is the party of the plantation and the bullwhip, and if she doesn't know that, she should be expelled from Congress for being too stupid to be in Congress, and I don't know if there is a bar that has ever been set low enough to expel stupid people from Congress, but it should be something that we discuss, at least. Yeah, colonial medicine and medical education, colonial times. Yeah, okay. You know, we'd hear from these people and we'd ignore them because they were in bus stops wearing hairnets and they had shopping carts in front of them and they're babbling about colonialism and colonial medicine, and we know that they're insane people and belong in loony bins. But the Democrats see them in bus stops and they say, you know, you belong in the House of Representatives. And then they spend millions of dollars to put these people in there to talk about colonialism and why don't we teach colonialism. And we're the ones who smash colonialism. I don't know if you know that, the United States of America. They think we're on the wrong side of everything, but that's just because they're wrong about everything. Everything that they know is wrong. That's just normal for them. Amazing stuff. Speaking of Hollywood Democrats, you know this guy Brad Pitt. He's an actor. He's been in a lot of good movies actually. And he married this woman. Well, first I think he married Jennifer Aniston, didn't he, Michael? Who is a Hollywood actress in a TV show. And then he married Angelina, and that's for 5 years, I think. And screwed that up because he was cheating on her with Angelina Jolie, and then he married Angelina Jolie, and what did they adopt, 6 kids or something from third world hellholes, something like that. But he married Angelina Jolie, who's, a pretty woman and an actress and a nutcase, a complete political nutcase. And they have 6 kids. Maybe she had 2 of them, but they adopted 4 kids. And now the kids are rebelling against Brad Pitt, dad. And Angelina, less against Angelina Jolie, but they really don't like Brad Pitt. I saw there was a story where one of the sons, an adopted son, was riding on a private jet with Brad Pitt and Angelina Jolie. And Brad Pitt spoke harshly while aboard the private jet going to an exclusive resort. And Brad Pitt spoke harshly to one of the adopted kids. And now the kids are going to court and saying, we don't want the name Pitt associated with our lives anymore. We don't want to be Brad Pitt's kids, because it's hard being the adopted child of one of the world's biggest movie stars, most popular movie star. Got to be really, really tough. And so that crazy story, because, you know, it's Hollywood, it's California, it's rich Democrats. What do you expect? Yeah, so Brad Pitt and his kids, you know, he adopted the kids to show their appreciation. Oh, you yelled at me once on the private jet. And, yeah, I know life is tough, but that's okay. Sorry I spoke harshly to you on the private jet. Yeah, I don't want your name anymore. And we have the mailbag. We have the mailbag. And also, this is big. Today is National Hot Dog Day. National Hot Dog Day. Because it's National Hot Dog Day, we have booked Anthony Weiner to be on the show. Anthony Weiner is going to be on the show because it's National Hot Dog Day.

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0: All right, we are back, and it is mad world out there, isn't it? I think you know why. I think you know who is behind all of this. Right now, let's go to the telephones and talk to the great American people. Let's go to Barbara, calling from Alexandria, Virginia. I think not Alexandria, Egypt. Barbara, you are on the Chris Plant Show.
1: Yes, Chris, thank you very much. I just want to make one statement about Dean Carroll receiving any kind of payment of damages awarded to her. If she calls her cat vagina, now what kind of normal human being would do that if she wasn't sexually crazy?
0: There are gentler terms that could be used, but they're all crazy, I think, is what's going on, Barbara, and they've made crazy normal, haven't they? Now, and what Barbara's talking about here is, here's a headline: Trump finally pays E. Jean Carroll $5.6 million. That's $5,600,000, because everybody's suing everybody. After repeatedly trying to delay defamation payment. I would say after repeatedly delaying, not just trying, but successfully delaying. And this is the woman. What's going on with this woman, Barbara? I mean, she said that that Donald Trump decades ago, was mean to her in the dressing room at Bergdorf Goodman in New York City. Amazing stuff. She is not sure what year it is or exactly what happened, but it was good enough for a New York jury, because Democrats, Barbara, and because mental illness is running rampant among them.

0: Phoenix has bizarre crime.
1: The canals of Phoenix, Arizona are hunted by a serial killer.
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5: That can't be his first rodeo.
1: This is season 6 of American Nightmares, The Canal Murders. 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
6: ABC News, I'm Chuck Severson. Winds carrying smoke from hundreds of wildfires in Minnesota and Canada across more than a dozen states, creating hazardous air conditions. Kevin Wilson's in New York City, where the National Guard was giving out masks at transit hubs.
7: A little bit scary, a little dangerous. I didn't know the smoke could come so far from Canada.
6: Some people are getting relief from the smoke, but at a cost because of the potential for bad storms with flash flood watches and possible tornadoes. Sirens in Kuwait City, the U.S. and Iran exchanging more air attacks as Iran declares the memorandum of understanding, that initial agreement, is over. Kuwait announcing it shot down Iranian missiles. One potential source of the stomach bug sickening thousands in the U.S. and 34 states has been traced by the FDA to iceberg lettuce from central Mexico. That lettuce, in shredded form, is supplied by Taylor Farms to Taco Bell locations in 5 states. This is ABC News.
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15: From the WPBF 25 First Warning Weather Center, I'm Chief Certified Meteorologist Chris Martinez with a look at South Florida's certified most accurate forecast. As we go into the overnight, look for a few showers still lingering across town. We'll look for the temperatures tonight in the upper 70s. Then as we end your Saturday, still looking at the heat, 94 to 96 for the daytime high, and a few showers in the afternoon.
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0: All right, we have returned. Barbara with a fun call about E. Jean Carroll. E. Jean Carroll, who finally, E. Jean Carroll got her $5.6 million, $5,600,000. And that kind of reminds me, actually, of Rufus T. Firefly. Rufus T. Firefly, right? And that's Groucho Marx, right? Rufus T. Firefly. But I looked at the fact check, WesternJournal.com fact check from 2023. Was Trump right? That's, you know, it's a kind of a crazy thing. And do you have the soundbite there, Mike? Because President Trump was on CNN talking to a young woman who's pretending to be a journalist. And President Trump talking about E. Jean Carroll, who was suing him. President Trump talking to CNN.
1: Her dog or her cat was named Vagina. The judge wasn't allowed to put that in. All of these things. But with her, they can put in anything.
0: See, and what he's doing is explaining that she's a nut. And you shouldn't believe everything she says because she's crazy and she's got a cat named Vagina. And that's what President Trump said. And that's what Barbara was talking about on our humble radio broadcast just a moment ago. And I said, yeah, I guess I have some memory of that. And I went and I searched for it. And there's a lot of back and forth. And Democrats, they're very angry about everything. But here's the thing, you know, Rufus T. Firefly. For what was it? Duck Soup with the Marx Brothers and Groucho Marx, where his name was Rufus T. Firefly. But here's the thing. Here's what it says. Now they write on the Western Journal, on the fact check, on the cat named Vagina, said, they say in the fact check, now we'll be fair in our fact check, colon, they love their colons, E. Jean Carroll's cat's name isn't Vagina. Now hang on. Rather, it's apparently named Vagina T. Fireball. Vagina T. Fireball. That's the name of her cat, Vagina T. Fireball. I hope we cleared that up, they say at Western Journal. That's pretty good stuff. So got a little Marx Brothers thing in there. Could be humorous. If you weren't crazy, it would be better. But what do I know?
2: You may talk like an idiot and look like an idiot, but don't let that fool you. He really is an idiot.
0: Ahead of his time again. Remarkable stuff. Man, oh, Manischewitz, these people.
2: Mm-mm. Man doesn't live who can call a firefly an upstart. Why, the Mayflower was full of fireflies, and a few horseflies, too. The fireflies run the upper deck, and the horseflies run the fireflies.
0: Mm-mm. Can I just say, these people. They're really something. I've got a lot of audio that I look forward to sharing with you as well, because there's a lot of Democrat craziness out there. There is no doubt about it. Before we let's look at the clock. Let me see. Let's go. You know, one of the stories out here today is Joe Biden has somebody else's book coming out soon, and Joe Biden's name will be on it because the money will go to him, and they're just corrupt all over the place. I mean, talk about the Rufus T. Firefly. This guy is really something, but. But the book and Joe Biden, he put out a video of him, Joe Biden did, sitting at a desk explaining while trying to form words in a cogent fashion that his book is, at least the book will have his name on it, is coming about all the things. Michael, do you have any of that, Joe? Let's go to Joe Biden because he posted a video and he said he's got a book coming out. It's all about him. Here's Joe Biden.
3: I've written a book about my time as president.
0: No, you haven't.
3: It's called Promise Me America.
0: No, it's not.
3: It's coming out in November. And it's available for pre-order now.
0: Pre-order?
3: It's about the challenges we face as a nation, about the decisions I made, and why I made them.
0: You didn't. I like the string quartet behind him. Were they sitting behind him in the room? I don't think they were. Joseph Robinette Biden is his name. And, hey, Joe, do you cover all the classified documents that you stashed in the various locations for which there were no pre-dawn raids where the FBI brought their own classified cover sheets to drop them there and photograph them and give them to CNN and the New York Times? Are you going to cover that? You know, you had the Chinese building in Chinatown where you had all the classified documents, and the building above the steakhouse down on Capitol Hill. Joe Biden posted a video about the book coming out, which will have his name on it.
3: Uh-oh. Leading the country through COVID.
0: What?
3: Rebuilding our economy and restoring our democracy after the attack on January 6th.
0: Yeah, oh yeah, the attack on January 6th.
3: Ending the nation's longest war in Afghanistan.
0: What?
3: Strengthening NATO and supporting Ukraine. It's about why I chose to run for re-election and why I chose to step aside.
0: Wow. I got to tell you, he's bragging about Ukraine and ending the war in Afghanistan. I believe we had a trainload of Americans blown up and killed, and you left hundreds of billions of dollars of equipment in the hands of the Taliban and the terrorist groups that they support. And the war in Ukraine didn't start until you, the weak sister, you were in charge in the White House. Didn't happen under President Trump. Even under Hussein Obama, it didn't happen, but it happened under you. He's bragging about Ukraine, ending the war in Afghanistan, shepherding, leading us through COVID, which altered our culture permanently and demolished generations of kids across the country, school kids and so on. And you created this Soviet-style anti-republic here in the United States. And he's bragging about it. He's got a book coming out. Isn't that amazing? Oh, we have one more. We have one more, Joe Biden, because, yeah, he's been, oh, yeah, I led the country through COVID. I ended the war in Afghanistan. Yeah, Ukraine. None of this is good. There is no good news about you or anybody else in here. Here's Joe Biden.
3: Most of all, it's about my faith in the promise of America.
0: Your faith?
3: The promise we made to those who have gone before us is to honor their sacrifice.
0: Pound the table.
3: The promises we made to one another. And to treat everyone with dignity and respect.
0: With what?
3: And the promises we made to future generations of Americans to remain the beacon to the world.
0: Yeah.
3: Promise Me America is about my faith in America and the American people.
0: Promise Me America.
3: I hope you'll read it. And I hope it strengthens your faith in what we can do as a nation and a people.
0: I hope you'll read it because I'm pretty sure you haven't yet. Isn't that amazing? That's... It's good to be a Democrat. Somebody else writes a fake book about what a great job you did, and then you post a video. Sure, just great stuff. Yeah. Promise Me America. No. How about that? I'm going to write a counter book just called No. All right, let's go to the telephones, Michael, talk to the great American people. Let's go to Jerry calling from Mississippi. Mississippi. Jerry, you're on the Chris Plant Show.
4: You crack me up, Chris. Politics drives me crazy, and you keep it funny, and we appreciate it.
0: Well,
4: now, O'Connor was bringing this up this morning, and he was asking people, you know, what's a better name for this book? And they got pretty close, I think, but my opinion, come on, man.
0: The name of the book should be Come on, Man.
4: Come on, man.
0: And it should be, what should the cover photo be?
4: That meme of Joe Biden that goes around. Come on, man. After one of his gaffes, in between every one of his gaffes, they'll put, come on, man.
0: I may be laying down on the ground next to his bicycle. That would be a good cover photo.
4: Oh, that'd be good.
0: You know, or falling up a flight of stairs trying to get aboard Air Force One, which he did repeatedly and hilariously. Boy, I got to tell you, Jerry, the lie is still so big that no one would dare to not believe it. They just carry on the lie. They commit themselves to a lie, and they really stick to it, don't they?
4: I just, you know, as a Gen Xer, I just can't believe that bowl of mashed potatoes was actually our president.
0: It is amazing. It is amazing. Yeah, and they vote, and then they all came out and voted for Kamala Harris. Well, and first of all, Joe Biden received more votes in a presidential election than any president in the history of the country. Millions more than Hillary Clinton and more than Barack Obama, and the Democrats didn't come out and vote for him. Or for Hillary in the same numbers that they voted for Joe Biden. How do you explain that, Jerry? Are they just racist, sexist?
4: You know, I remember looking at my son going, am I supposed to believe?

0: But Geraldo, you know, yeah, I'm telling you.
1: I'm telling you, and I tell you this, too. I'll leave you with this. I do believe the Civil War has started. They've started it. Mm-hmm. It'll end as soon as we start fighting back for reals.
0: Yeah.
1: That's when it'll end, because once they figure it out, they'll say, okay, we screwed up. Sorry.
0: Yeah, our mistake.
1: Maybe they'll go back to their little corners and be quiet like they used to when I was a kid.
0: Yeah, and just plot against banks and, America.
1: Yeah, normal stuff.
0: Yeah, right.
1: Remember normal?
0: I try. Yes, I do. Yes, at the Chris Plant store, you know, you can get your T-shirt and a coffee mug. Remember normal, because
1: that's why I said it.
0: Yeah, and we've got a new one with the patriarchy on the coffee mugs, and it's got Mount Rushmore on it, and on the back side it says, "Just be glad you can hang with us." Since we invented
1: all right, Mr.
0: everything,
1: Plant.
0: Everything
1: Thank you.
0: Yeah, man. Thanks, Jerry. That's fun stuff. Listen, since we're talking about the Democrats and what they've done and what they're doing to our country and so on, just crazy. I mean, there's a hearing on Capitol Hill today to confirm Todd Blanche as the Attorney General of the United States. Every Democrat will vote against him, but they're pointing out that under President Trump, murders in the United States are down 20%.
2: We are keeping America safe. Since President Trump took office, it's been said a few times this morning already, but it bears repeating, murders are down roughly 20% nationwide. We have the lowest murder rate since 1900. Violent crime arrests are up nearly 114%. We've taken almost 5,000 child predators and human traffickers off the streets.
0: Now here's the thing. Democrats love crime. They love murder. They love illegal aliens. They love gangs. They love all kinds of terrible crimes. It's like, honestly, it's like Blazing Saddles out there with these guys. But here is a story that popped last night. Our friends at the Daily Caller last night. Establishment in free fall is the headline. Colon. And it has a colon. They love their colons. Gallup poll, the great people at the George Gallup organization. They've been doing polling for a long time. Gallup poll shows Americans have lost faith in almost every major institution. Every major institution. Well, the left has been waging war against all American institutions for generations now, and they're filthies, you know, and they're violent criminals, we're just talking about the Civil War has begun. They're waging certainly a cultural civil war against us. But here is this is Derek Van Buskirk. Derek Van Buskirk is writing it. Reminded me of an old book called Tailwind from a long time ago. Another episode in my life, Vietnam War story. But never mind that. Here is Derek Van Buskirk at the Daily Caller. Confidence has reached near all-time lows as Americans report increasing distrust in core institutions across the board, according to a new Gallup poll released on Tuesday. That's yesterday. The poll, conducted during the first half of June, measured trust across 14 private and public institutions, finding that most had levels of distrust at or near their lowest points since polling began in 1993. How long ago is that now, Michael? That's 33 years ago, isn't it? 1993. That's a third of a century ago. Isn't that something? So the medical system matched its lowest recorded rate ever. That's thanks to Obamacare, I think. Obama fixed it. And now nobody likes health care. Health care was great before Obama came along. In the United States, people came in from all over the world. If you had the wherewithal, the wealth to come into the United States for your health care, you did. The socialists in Canada were constantly coming down to the United States if they needed open-heart surgery because they wanted to live. So elected politicians in Canada going to Miami for their surgery. And this left-wing woman, she went to she sneaked out of the country because she's such a big, loud, vocal supporter of Canadian health care. She sneaked out of the country to go to California to get her breast cancer treatments because why did she do that, Michael? Oh, she wanted to live because she wanted to live. That was the reason. It's funny how people want to live when they find themselves in these situations. So listen to the Gallup polling, people. The medical system matched its lowest recorded rating.

ever, with Americans telling Gallup that their faith in the institution had plummeted to 28%. That's, I wonder if they like Luigi Mangione. I think they probably, because he murdered a health care insurance executive at pre-dawn hours. He was headed to work early because he was a hard-working guy with a wife and two kids that liked him very much. And he was murdered by Luigi Mangione, and the Democrats turned him into a hero. However, hang on, it gets better. However, newspapers and public schools each, listen to this, one percentage point above their all-time lows. Now, they were still lower than the medical system at 17% and 27%, respectively. See, the healthcare system, according to Gallup, has an approval rating of 28%. And then newspapers, 17%. Why so high? And public schools, 27%. Just about one in four people have faith in public schools. Those must be people like me that don't have kids in the public schools. Just amazing stuff. Yeah, Congress, the Supreme Court, all this madness. I've got more on those numbers coming up.

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0: right, let us go back to the phones and talk to the great American people, as we are wont to do. Let's go to Kathleen, calling from Alexandria, Virginia. Kathleen, you're on the Chris Plant Show.
1: Hey, Chris.
0: Hey.
1: First of all, I'm sorry I can't listen fast enough. You're far too witty for me. But I went to a Catholic university, and I worked in the dean of students' office. And one day we had a student come in, and the dean said, what is this name again? And she said, and it was spelled vagina. And the student says, it's pronounced vagina. And dean said, wait, what? And, you know, I can't ask Father Gallagher, you know, when he's calling roll, he says, your name is Susie. And she wasn't having any part of it. Well, I'm calling you Susie. I cannot imagine asking the priest to say, vagina, are you here? But we also had a student named, it was spelled Deborah, and she says it's pronounced Deborah. And I said, well, do you? What do you do with that? True story.
0: But John, it's your one letter off of Regina.
1: You know, but in Canada they call it Regina.
0: See, but just to make it closer, I guess.
1: No, I got nothing. You know, yes. Canadian relatives. I mean, no wonder I'm screwed up.
0: a Catholic university, of which there are a great many, and
1: are several, and that will remain nameless because to protect me mostly.
0: I can see one out my window at home. Actually, it's with a great dome with a basilica, and that's pretty funny stuff. I got to tell you, we've had some women high school graduations, and there was a girl graduated. Her name was Debridaby. Debridaby, that was her name. And now, whenever my best girl and I, when we see litter on the side of the highway, we say, "Who threw that Debridaby out there?" What? Just there's Debridaby everywhere around here.
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3: From ABC News, I'm Chuck Severson. One potential source of the stomach bug sickening thousands in 34 states has been found. ABC's Mike Kijachi.
4: An FDA traceback points to shredded lettuce from central Mexico supplied by Taylor Farms to Taco Bell restaurants in 5 states, Indiana, Kentucky, Michigan, Ohio, and West Virginia. Now, Taylor Farms, one of the nation's largest producers of fresh veggies, is voluntarily pulling all of its central Mexico iceberg lettuce from the U.S. market indefinitely.
3: Winds carrying smoke from hundreds of wildfires in Minnesota and Canada across more than a dozen states. Kevin Wilson's in New York City, where the National Guard was giving out masks at transit hubs.
5: A little bit scary, a little dangerous. I didn't know the smoke had come so far from Canada.
3: ER Dr. Jason Milk at the Cleveland Clinic is seeing more patients with smoke-related breathing problems.
6: So they're feeling really short of breath, heavy on the chest, and they can't breathe.
3: Some people from Cleveland to the Northeast are getting relief from the smoke, but at a cost. Bad storms with flash flood watches and possible tornadoes are forecast. Sirens in Kuwait City. The U.S. and Iran exchanging more air attacks. Kuwait announcing it shot down Iranian missiles. Iran declares the memorandum of understanding, that initial agreement, is over. Will that change things much? ABC's Stephen Portnoy in Washington.
7: I'm not sure that it will. I mean, given how intense things have gotten prior to this moment, where Iran now says the MOU is dead, it was 10 days ago that the president declared the ceasefire over. And since then, it's basically been the U.S.'s view that the MOU is dead. So I guess it's now been seconded by Tehran.
3: Marine biologists say California is experiencing one of its most active shark summers in nearly a decade.
8: There are sharks near them all the time. They just don't know it. Like, you have a better chance of winning Powerball than you do of being bitten by a shark.
3: Dr. Chris Lowe heads Cal State University's Shark Lab. You're listening to ABC News.
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3: Since President Trump's speech Thursday about election security, repeating false and debunked claims, Senator Bill Cassidy, Louisiana Republican, is not alone in saying the nation's election system is too large and diverse for any foreign adversary to target.
13: Every state has their own system, and within that state, there's sometimes subsystems. And so it would take a really massive effort to do that. I'm not saying you shouldn't be vigilant,
14: sure,
13: but that is not what bubbles up to the top of my mind.
3: Cassidy says politicians should be talking about affordability. Tomorrow is the big night of the World Cup Championship in Rutherford, New Jersey, Spain versus Argentina. ESPN senior writer Gab Marcotti.
15: Most of these Spain players are not coming off great seasons at club level, but what they do is they keep the ball exceptionally well. They're a high possession team. They're a blue collar team against an Argentina side who, you know, have individual match winners beyond Lionel Messi, but really are geared around him.
3: Preferring uniqueness.
16: Most New Jersey voters, 64%, tell the Fairleigh Dickinson poll they oppose changing the rules to allow self-service in New Jersey. 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But the gap between men and women also could be just men saying that they like doing things with their cars.
3: ABC's Wayne Cabot. Chuck Sievertson, ABC News.
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20: From the WPBF 25 First Warning Weather Center, I'm Chief Certified Meteorologist Chris Martinez with a look at South Florida's certified most accurate forecast. As we go into the overnight, look for a few showers still lingering across town. We'll look for temperatures tonight in the upper 70s. Then as we end your Saturday, still looking at the heat, 94 to 96 for the daytime high and a few showers in the afternoon.
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0: I would tell him to go his self. That's what I would tell him.
1: He's the president of the United States. Well, obviously, wouldn't you want to have a constructive that? This man has tried to torture me for 10 years. The that he says about my dad, hanging a picture of an auto pin on the colonnade. What kind of man would I be if I didn't tell him to go himself?
2: Ah, yes. You'd be a crackhead, convicted felon, criminal. You ain't no senator's son. Oh, wait, you is a senator's son. That's Hunter Biden, of course. Crackhead Hunter Biden kicked out of the Navy for repeated cocaine offenses. He's very angry. The Democrats are all very angry, these people. They're mental. Yes, they are. Oh, well, once again, a very happy Wednesday to you. And Wednesday, big day in the Clinton household and a big day on the Chris Plank Show because it's mailbag day. Whether it's hump day in your household is up to you, entirely up to you. But, you know, that'd be fine every day, wouldn't it? I think that would be just fine. It is mailbag day here, and I should get to the mailbag. I think the time for the mailbag is now. And I have mailbag questions in front of me. In front of me, as assembled by Kevin Tober and approved, I think, signed off on by Michael Piercy. And here, let's go with the mailbag. We'll start with Matt, who I think is probably Matthew. I think his mom calls him Matthew when he's late to the dinner table. Matt in Stafford, I should say, in Stafford, Virginia, says, when you say remember normal, and remember normal is in quotation marks, is it a question as in do you remember normal, or is it more like remember the Alamo as in it's gone, but let us not forget that it existed? And I think that's a fun question. And I remember when I first started saying remember normal, as a matter of fact, Matt, I remember it vividly because of my crazy memory. I remember I said remember normal. I was talking about remember normal on the radio. And I said very specifically at the time, but maybe only once or maybe twice, I said, and this is not a question, remember normal. I said it's more of an admonition. I'm wagging my finger saying remember normal, remember it, because if we forget it, then it will die forever, and we have to remember what normal was. You know, leave it to Beaver and the Beaver Cleaver family and Larry Mondello. That was all perfectly realistic, and the Democrats, you know, the Andy Griffith Show, that was normal. Not the Brady Bunch so much, but that's another thing altogether. But normal, we were quite normal until quite recently, when the left really took off running with television and mass media and corrupting absolutely everything. It reminds me of Mick Jagger the other day. We didn't actually use this, and there is video of him and audio of him talking about it. But Mick Jagger was asked about Bruce Springsteen going out on stage and being Bruce Springsteen and being a left-wing idiot. And a fraud from New Jersey who gets like farmer deductions on his taxes because somebody in a corner of the state grows mung beans in a shoebox or something and ridiculous. But Mick Jagger very directly said, remember normal. He didn't say remember normal. I'm just kidding. But he said, it's a concert. People are there to listen to music, not be lectured about politics. And, you know, the whole Bruce Springsteen wing of the idiot party, with their preachy, self-righteous, wrong about everything, screeds with poor grammar and all of that. Enough of those people. And I was very happy at Mick Jagger, who's no spring chicken at this point. And he's out there saying, listen, they want to listen to music. That's why they bought the ticket and drove and paid to park and are doing all this stuff to listen to music, not to be preached to by low IQ New Jersey idiots.
3: My job in the live music world is just those people that come is to have the best time they possibly can, and for 2 hours or whatever it is to forget all their problems and the problems of the world and their mortgages and their whatever, and if they have problems or just to give them, they can have just the best time.
4: They want to leave the concert feeling like it was worth it and they can forget their troubles.
3: And you don't want to lecture them.
2: Honestly, amazing stuff. But Remember Normal, yeah, Matt, it is absolutely, and we do have T-shirts and coffee mugs and things at the Chris Plant store online on Al Gore's amazing internet, peace be upon him. And, yeah, and it is a just Remember Normal, because one day we may want to bring it back. So let's keep it breathing. Normal is on life support, but let's keep it alive, because we may want it again. Someday soon, I hope. We might want to raise children in a culture where normal is normal. And normal has an actual meaning. You know, it's a definable word. It's right there in Merriam-Webster's dictionary, the abridged and the unabridged. And it's, yeah, normal is important. And we were the envy of the world until 10 minutes ago. We still are in some ways, of course. And we have the greatest economy and the greatest military and, you know, show business, even though they're annoying, brain-addled idiots. Did you see that, what's his name, Brad Pitt, he's got, I don't know, six adopted children or something. And at least a couple of them are going to court to drop the name Pitt because they don't want to be associated with Brad Pitt anymore. And they were adopted by like the most famous movie star on the planet Earth, and they're rejecting him, and their adopted mother is Angelina Jolie. And apparently Brad Pitt barked at one of the sons while flying on a private jet, and the son, and very angry that Brad Pitt barked at him. And, well, that's it. I'm going to court. His name is Pitt. I think their last name is Jolie Pitt, hyphenated or something, because, you know, no egos going on there, anything like that. But they're rejecting him and demanding that they drop the name Pitt because they don't want to be associated with him anymore. These kids, oh, we don't want to be affiliated with him. We just want to fly on our mom's private jets from now on. Angelina Jolie's private jets. Aren't they amazing? But, Matt, I'm sorry, I veered off the rails there a little bit. Yeah, but Remember Normal is not a question. It is an admonition, a suggestion, a recommendation. Let's keep normal alive because we might need it again. And thank you for that, Matthew. TJ from Oklahoma says, your thoughts on recently released McConnell photo. There's another McDonald in the news today. Your thoughts on the recently released Mitch McConnell photo looks to have gained several pounds. In fact, it appears that he's 10 years younger. Does that benefit Democrats or Republicans for him to lay low? Well, he apparently is, very unwell and was in intensive care. I don't know if he's still in intensive care. I haven't gotten my daily briefing on Mitch McConnell. But the photo, a lot of people are suggesting the photo is a fake photo, or it's been doctored, and there's a funny one. You might have seen the meme going around with Mitch McConnell in his hospital bed with his loving and adoring wife, just back from communist China, standing next to him. And in the meme, you say, oh, look, Mitch McConnell looks pretty good. And then his head pops off. Have you seen that one? The head. Now, that one is tampered with, I think, with the head popping off. I think that's, and, you know, is the photo, I got to tell you, the photo looks, it's like, wow, he looks all, he's got color in his face and his eyes are bright and cheery. And it looks like it's been tampered with. It really does. And Tim from Oklahoma, see your thoughts on the recently released Mitch McConnell photo. Gained several pounds, 10 years younger. Yeah, I you know, it's so easy to alter, and politicians are such weird people, that it does look like the photo was altered, and maybe really from a photo from years ago, perhaps, of Mitch McConnell, cut and pasted. You don't have to cut it out with scissors anymore. And you just get a 19-year-old to come in and do the copy and paste with the old photo onto the hospital gown that he's in. But it does look pretty funky, and a lot of people have suggested that this has been tampered with. It would be, if we had a news media, I wonder what they would do in the United States. If only we had a free and fair news media protected by the Constitution to hold feet to the fire, politicians. And we should hold Mitch McConnell's feet to the fire, of course. Now, that whole thing is a bit wacky. And I wish him no harm. I hope that he recovers and and goes off to a retirement community. I know, not community. I'm sure he's very wealthy, because they all are, right? But we got that. Yeah, it is a little bit weird. Does it benefit the Democrats or the Republicans for him to lay low? That's a tough question, isn't it? That depends on what the Republicans left behind in the Senate do. If they're fighting ferociously, then it would benefit the Republicans. If the Republicans in the Senate do a whole lot of nothing, then it will benefit the regardless of whether Mitch McConnell is there or not. Mitch McConnell is great with the rules. He's great with the courts. He was great with getting President Trump's picks for the courts through, and that includes three members of the Supreme Court, which was hilarious, just hilarious. Now the Democrats want to add, 44 people to the Supreme Court. Yeah, now I got to say, who does it benefit, Republicans or Democrats? Probably nobody. I think my answer is nobody for that one, Tom. Excuse me, that's TJ. TJ, that's it. But thank you. It's a fun question. I really do just wish him the best. I don't wish him any harm. Did you see AOC? AOC? We got this. Somebody asked her a question about the movie The Godfather. Have you seen this? It's kind of fun. All right, next question from the mailbag. From O. Pewter. O. Pewter. From O. Pewter says, since you were at the Pentagon on 9/11, and in parentheses, O. Pewter writes, that was the day we were attacked, for the Democrats listening. And that's in parentheses. I was wondering if you saw any airline debris footage of the crash or heard anything unusual from office mates and colleagues in the aftermath. I didn't hear a lot of unusual. I mean, I was at the crash scene within several minutes of the plane hitting the building. And I was pulling in on the far side of the Pentagon. It's a big building. I was pulling in on the far side to North Parking. When the plane hit and the explosion and the mushroom, it was a fireball mushroom cloud that I saw. And then I called in, on my cell phone from my Lincoln townhouse. And I was actually the first person to report that the Pentagon had been hit. Now all I saw was the fireball and the explosion and stuff. And then I made my way around. I had to go around clockwise to the scene of the crash. And I parked my car there on Route 27 and talked to an Ethiopian or Eritrean cab driver who was also driving a Lincoln Town car, but his had a worse paint job than mine. And I stopped and talked to him, and I said, so what'd you see? And he told me about the airplane coming in and the wing shearing off the street lamp, which had crashed into the hood of his car, and his car was all crashed up. The hood was all crashed up. And I knocked on the hood twice. I said, well, I hope it covers terrorism. And then I got back. I went over to the hole in the wall there, and there were pieces of airplane all over the place, the seats and the pieces. They still have the ashtray things and the arms and stuff. But there were pieces of airplane and airplane seats and identifiable, recognizable pieces of an airliner that were all over the place. That was a big explosion, and so everything was in small parts. But there were plenty of airliner parts all over the place. And I went into the hole in the wall, maybe not the next day, but a couple of days later. And there are still airplane parts all over. And I grabbed a piece of stone from the with a black scuff on it from the rubble. And it's part of my rock collection that I have at home. Oh, here's a piece of the Pentagon from September 11th. Here's a piece of the Acropolis. Here's a piece of Nelson Mandela's jail cell. Yeah, but here's the piece of, I think it's limestone from the thing. But there were lots of airplane parts all over the place. Yeah, there are conspiracy theories, a lot of hooey. But, and anything unusual? No, nothing curious. I mean, we were back at work in the building the next day, and it was still on fire, and the bodies were still burning at the end of the hallway, and you had smelled the charred people for weeks on end. But there were pieces of airplane all over the place. And that's I know a lot of people were looking for. And understandably, appropriately so. We saw the airplanes in New York, but not so much great footage of the airplane hitting the Pentagon. But it was an airplane. Yeah, and I did talk to one guy immediate aftermath, and he was running out of the Pentagon, well, rushing out of the Pentagon. And I asked him, what'd you see? And he told me a story about a helicopter landing on the helipad. And that was... It was my mistake to listen to him, but never mind that. And then, let's see, Walmart shopper with our last question in the mailbag today. It says, Chris, you have a podcast on iHeartRadio, which allows your listeners to catch up on, you know, times when folks couldn't listen to you, the live broadcast. You have very informative things to say, so please mention this every day. And Walmart Shopper says, please mention this every day. It's one of my shortcomings, Walmart Shopper, and this has been true for years. I'm not enough of a self-promoter. There are people in my line of work who spend their whole life self-promoting and their whole show self-promoting. And don't forget about me, and I'm on this platform and that plan. Spend more time on me. I don't do a lot of that. I think 3 hours a day is plenty, probably, you know. And then, and if that's not enough, maybe we can have lunch after. You can join us on the Sea Cruise, which starts next week, as a matter of fact. But it's true, Walmart Shopper. And the show is available almost immediately after we're done at noon Eastern time on iHeartRadio. It's true. Also on Spotify, on Apple Podcast. We're on, you know, every place you get your podcast things. My radio show is on there as quickly as we can after the radio show wraps up every day. But you're right about that, Walmart Shopper. And I'm not enough of a self-promoter. I'm not good at self-promotion because I'm so humble and so modest, which is difficult given how extraordinary I actually am.

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0: We have a bunch of Democrat members of Congress and their stupidity coming up. They really like crime. But before we get to that, let's get to Chuck Schumer. I'm hesitant to call him the Lizard King now because of a caller I had a couple of weeks ago telling, reminding me that Jim Morrison, you know, the Doors was called the Lizard King, and giving Chuck Schumer too much credit. I'll just call him the Lizard for now. Chuck Schumer was on the Senate floor yesterday, and he was railing about something incoherently when he apparently flatulated loudly in the midst of his Senate rant. Here's Chuck Schumer.
1: Now on Iran and the NDAA. When all the Trump administration...
0: Oops. Oops, what was that? I can't believe that. I think that's, you know, that's not fake, Michael. We didn't add that. That's Chuck Schumer. There he is. I think we got time for that a little bit. One more. Here's Chuck Schumer on the Senate floor.
1: Now on Iran and the NDAA. When all the Trump administration...
0: Come on. And he kind of chuckled a little because he knew, oh, that's going to be loud enough to be caught by the microphone. Man, oh, man. Good thing there wasn't a candle nearby. Blown out the front of the Capitol. Chuck Schumer.

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2: ABC News, I'm Chuck Sievertson. Two service members were killed yesterday in Iranian drone and missile attacks in Jordan, and a third is missing, says the U.S. military. Iran declares that initial agreement or memorandum is over. It's still smoky and hazardous to breathe for millions in the Midwest and East, says ABC's Morgan Norwood.
3: Washington, D.C. and New York have the worst air quality among major cities around the world as smoke from the Canadian wildfires continue to spread from the nation's capital, touching Boston and Buffalo. Washington's skyline blurred behind a thick haze. Tourists masking up.
2: Source of the stomach bug affecting thousands has been traced to iceberg lettuce in Mexico and a supplier to Taco Bell's in five states. Why is California having its most active shark summer in nearly a decade?
4: Warming water pushes bait closer to shore, and that bait then brings sharks closer to shore where people are.
2: Dr. Chris Lowe, Cal State Shark Lab. This is ABC News.
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15: 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And severe weather when it happens. 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Stay connected.
16: From the WPBF 25 First Warning Weather Center, I'm Chief Certified Meteorologist Chris Martinez with a look at South Florida's certified most accurate forecast. As we go into the overnight, look for a few showers still lingering across town. We'll look for temperatures tonight in the upper 70s. Then as we end your Saturday, still looking at the heat, 94 to 96 for the daytime high and a few showers in the afternoon.
17: Now, I've mentioned it a couple of times. Senator Chuck Grassley put out a tweet, really, is what it amounts to, saying that Special Counsel Jack Smith spied on 44 members of Congress, And I want to get to that in just a minute. And I got all their text messages, and Senator Blackburn was on television a little while ago talking about this. And hey, did you get warrants for this stuff? Was it legal? Did you get an illegal warrant? What's going on with those? And I want to get to that in just a minute. But before I do, Michael, let's go to soundbite number 8, or as the Democrats say, numero ocho. That's number 8 in Espanol. Speak very, very fluent Spanish. Here it is. There is a Republican member of the House of Representatives from Illinois named Mary Miller. And she's doing a fine job because yesterday they're having a hearing and they had the chancellor of a California university. In fact, it's the University of California at San Francisco, UCSF. And the chancellor there is a doctor. He's not a real doctor. He's a doctor like Dr. Jill Biden's a doctor, not a doctor at all. It's a lie. If your appendix bursts, there's not a thing he can do. Dr. Sam Haygood. And Congresswoman Mary Miller from Illinois asks the chancellor of UC San Francisco. He said, hey, we're talking about gender, and you guys teach a lot of stuff there. And you do this gender transformation stuff, and you do child genital mutilation, and the drugs for children to try to screw them up, and everything. And it's pretty crazy stuff. But the question gets fun or interesting or something when it gets to, can men become pregnant? Can men become pregnant? You know, the Democrats picked a Supreme Court justice that is a woman, but doesn't know what a woman is. So the collective IQ of the Democrat Party is really in the toilet at this point. But here's Republican Illinois Congresswoman Mary Miller talking to the chancellor of UC San Francisco about the education that people are getting there.
18: Dr. Haygood, UCSF's classroom guide titled Framework for Gender and Sex Concepts in Teaching advises against using the term pregnant women. Instead, it says to use pregnant people. Who are pregnant people compared to pregnant women? Just curious.
19: So that is a part of a curriculum to help our students who are facing a wide diversity of patients. Of course, the vast majority of pregnancies are in women, and I have absolutely no
17: problem majority.
19: With using the word pregnant women. I use it myself.
18: Has a non-biological woman
17: missing
18: ever had
17: the point.
18: A baby?
19: A transgender person can.
18: That's not a biological woman. Has a non-biological woman ever had a baby?
19: I would
18: no,
19: reiterate,
18: it's
19: we take
18: ridiculous.
19: Care.
17: It's ridiculous. And he said, well, a transgender person can, he said. Just amazing that a transgender person, what does that mean? You mean a woman who's pretending to be a man? Is that what you're talking about? That's because that's pretty crazy. And that's what he said. It's just nuts. Well, has a non-biological woman ever had a baby? He's a transgender person. And she said, I mean, this is this ridiculous semantic kabuki, this shadow puppet show that they put on with the English language, that this somehow is going to, he's going to outsmart everybody. So you mean a transgender person? No, I'm here in reality, biology and science and culture and history and language. I have it all. It's a bundled package. And, you know, speaking of bundled packages, you think that men can have babies? And but see, he doesn't acknowledge that a man who says he's a woman is actually still a man. And that's the semantic and cultural and biological part of it. And the political part of it is he has to dance around the language because San Francisco and California. And boy, I got to tell you, just crazy. These people. And higher education. It's one of the reasons higher education has never been held in lower regard, because of people like this guy who thinks that he's right there with the culture and being smart, when in reality, he's got mental issues. Dr. Sam Haygood. Dr. Sam Haygood. If he actually were a medical doctor, his license should be taken away from him, because this is like day one, I think, isn't it, of medical school? Here are human beings. There are men and there are women. When they're young, there are boys and girls. And he'd be like, oh, no, don't draw me into that trap, because that's completely, completely crazy. Dr. Sam Haygood of UC San Francisco. And, well, do you mean transgender? No, I don't. No, I don't mean. I'm asking you a pretty straightforward question. I don't know if you can sort this out, but that's the Democrat Party because of the mental illness. And now let's go to the next mentally ill Democrat. They're everywhere, aren't they? There's a Democrat in the House of Representatives from Connecticut whose first name is Johanna, which is not a recognizable name in any civilization anywhere. Johanna Hayes. And they are in a hearing. They were in a hearing yesterday. And Representative Congresswoman Johanna Hayes is in a meeting. She's a WOC. She's a woman of color. And she's angry. There are medical school deans that are testifying. And Democrat Congresswoman Johanna Hayes is there with the medical school bosses, you know, the chieftains of medical schools. And she wanted to know something very important with the deans of medical schools. Are you teaching the role of colonialism in medicine, in medical schools? So like when you go to your general practitioner, you sit down with your doctor, you definitely want to be talking about colonialism and the role that colonialism played in medicine. First of all, colonial times. We then, in America, did away with the colonizers, with the British Empire, and we kicked them out and started a real trend on planet Earth. It was a good thing. You should have been there, Johanna Hayes. But here's Johanna Hayes, a Democrat, an actual member of the U.S. Congress, and listen to what her priorities are.
20: I am incredibly disappointed that as academic deans, you could not immediately answer the question about teaching colonialism in healthcare.
17: Yeah.
20: Teaching colonialism directly addresses the systemic roots of healthcare inequities. It exposes how historic power structures dictate who receives quality care. Mm-hmm. It's important for future doctors to have that education to recognize how that historic legacy promotes biases and negatively impairs outcomes. That's why you teach colonialism in healthcare.
17: Negatively impairs. And what was she? You forgot a T in there. Now, and she's lecturing them. She's got kind of an angry, arrogant look on her face, wagging her metaphorical finger at them. You need to teach colonialism colonialism in healthcare. Well, you know, the colonialists came along, and then we drove them out, and we started the coolest country ever. And the best healthcare system ever. And then Barack Obama came along and stuffed a hand grenade down its stovepipe and blew it up because you guys. But wait, it gets better because she's a I mentioned she's a WOC. She's a woman of color. And she wants to make sure that we're not only teaching colonialism because she's mentally ill in medical schools across the country to medical school deans that we're called up to Capitol Hill to address these grave concerns. Here is Johanna. She wants to make sure also that the important role that the Black Panthers, the radical left racist militant group from the 1960s, that they become an important part of medical school education as well.
20: I am equally as disappointed to hear that we have deans from California universities specifically who can't immediately say that the Black Panther Party was central to healthcare discussions.
17: Can't immediately say that. Yeah, because who doesn't know that the Black Panthers were very important? You got to immediately say, oh, yes, the Black Panthers, very important to healthcare because they shot a lot of people and blew some places up. And that led to people in emergency rooms getting a lot of practice patching up people that they had shot and blown up. Isn't that wonderful? That's our Congress when the Democrats are in charge. Just extraordinary. And speaking of Democrats, Special Counsel Jack Smith is now in a bit of hot.

0: Congress, and under oath, he committed perjury, and therefore should be in handcuffs, probably tasered, nightstick to the head, drag him away face down to prison. And here's Jack Smith testifying under oath, and Senator Josh Hawley saying, gee, this sure looks like perjury to me. Here's Jack Smith.
1: The toll records that you requested from the senators, did they include the content of the phone calls?
2: No.
1: The records that you requested, the toll records from the members of Congress, include the content of text messages?
2: No.
0: No. Okay. So, no, so you didn't have any legal authority to get the phone records, yet it turns out that Senator Chuck Grassley has documentation showing that you, Jack Smith, seized the record of at least 44 members of Congress, senators, and House members, and then it makes it clear that under oath you lied about spying on us, saying that you were not spying on us. But, yes, and it was Josh Hawley who posted the video and said, sure looks like perjury to me, and isn't that great? Jack Smith explicitly denied under oath during his House Judiciary deposition last December that he reviewed text messages, denied that he reviewed text messages from members of Congress, when now Chuck Grassley, Senator Grassley, says that he has the goods on him, and this is where you gotta be arrested and put in handcuffs. And if all this is true, but keep in mind that the Democrats have been spying on us for a long time. Barack Hussein Obama's director of national intelligence, his DNI, was a former general named James Clapper. And James Clapper was testifying before a Senate committee when a left-wing Democrat senator, Ron Wyden, had obtained information that the U.S. intelligence apparatus was spying on all of us and gobbling up all of our metadata, all of our text messages, all of our cell phone telephone calls, gobbling up all our emails, gobbling up everything. And Ron Wyden learned of this, and he said, what? Our own government is spying on all of us in this macro kind of Soviet way? And so Ron Wyden asked James Clapper, is it true that we're spying all of our data from Americans everywhere? And James Clapper lied under oath. And then a stunned Ron Wyden, knowing that James Clapper had just lied under oath, tried a second time. It sounded like this.
3: Does the NSA collect any type of data at all on millions or hundreds of millions of Americans?
4: No, sir.
0: The answer is yes,
3: sir. It does not.
4: Not wittingly,
0: he said. Maybe he'll argue in court that he doesn't know what the word wittingly means. Pretty amazing stuff, I've got to say. These guys, just extraordinary. And we've got Assistant Attorney General Colin McDonald. See, I told you there was a McDonald. Not only a Mitch McConnell, but a McDonald in the mix today. Colin McDonald is Assistant U.S. Attorney investigating fraud, all kinds of big-time fraud. And he said they've discovered, I think in Illinois alone, $1 billion with a B, dollars in fraud. And he said, and we're still warming up. Here is Assistant U.S. Attorney General Colin McDonald.
5: Make no mistake, this $1 billion milestone is a baseline, not a finish line, and we are just getting started. To the fraudsters who think that they can slip under our radar, we are dedicated to finding you and bringing you to justice.
0: Slip under our radar, why don't you? I got to tell you. So they're at $1 billion. And the Democrats say, well, why is he investigating that? All their friends are lining their pockets with the stolen billions and billions of dollars. And the Democrats don't bat an eye. Just amazing. Just like they don't say anything when 10 people were shot and killed in Chicago last week. But if one is shot and killed in Texas by an ICE agent, then the Democrats are crying in storefronts in Maine because of their many mental illnesses. Just extraordinary. Man, oh man. The Democrat Party, they're socialists, which means they're communists, because, you know, as Lenin said, the goal of socialism is communism. And the goal of the socialists in America remains the same today. We've got a little Zoran.

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0: Yeah, Senator Josh Hawley tweeted out, Joe Biden's DOJ not only tapped my phone, I just learned they illegally obtained my texts with members of President Trump's administration. Everyone involved needs to be prosecuted, he writes in all caps. Senator Rand Paul tweeting out, this is a blatant abuse of power and exactly what our founders warned about. One of many things they warned about, that's for sure. Yeah, the left is a gang of murderous, bloodthirsty ghouls and goblins and criminals. And speaking of Alexandria Ocasio-Cortez, not the brightest tube in the constellation. She was stopped and asked by someone with a video camera, several questions, I guess, but about her favorite movie. She was asked about her favorite, and the guy asked, the interviewer asked about The Godfather. Hey, you got to, this is Pablo Reports, and he's talking to AOC on the steps of the U.S. Capitol.
1: Godfather 1 or Godfather 2?
2: I haven't seen either.
1: Wow. Okay.
2: Sorry.
1: No, it's okay.
2: I don't like violence in movies. I can't do it.
0: She doesn't like violence in movies. She's never seen Godfather 1 or Godfather 2. If ever you thought maybe she'd be dateable under certain circumstances, yet now you know that's just wrong. Never seen Godfather, never seen Godfather Part 2. We had it on over Godfather Part 2 at home on the weekend. I think on Sunday morning, sitting around reading, and G2 was on the Jumbotron there. She's never seen The Godfather. She doesn't like violent movies. She hadn't said what her favorite movie is. It's probably an ongoing explosion because she's an idiot. And besides, The Godfather is mostly peaceful. She hasn't seen it, obviously. The movie is mostly peaceful. Sure, the heads of the five families get whacked at one point, but that wouldn't make the world a more peaceful place because those are the bad guys. The Democrat Party, she doesn't like violence in movies, but she's a congresswoman from New York. There's a lot of violence there. Also, this is huge. The House of Representatives has voted to make daylight saving time permanent. And the bill is now headed over to the Senate. The House of Representatives, I'm going to say that again. This is the biggest news of the month. Not really, but it's kind of fun. The House has voted to make daylight saving time permanent. President Trump wants it to stay light later. I kind of like it that way, too. Not everyone agrees. It's going to be a big fight.

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1: From ABC News, I'm Chuck Severson. The war with Iran after that initial agreement and ceasefire collapsed has claimed more American lives. Two service members were killed yesterday in Iranian drone and missile attacks in Jordan, and a third is missing, says the U.S. military. 16 American troops have died in the war with Iran. U.S. and Iran exchanging more air attacks. ABC's Stephen Portnoy in Washington.
2: This week, the White House said Iran is still talking to the U.S., but there's no sign the two sides might soon return to the table to revive the ceasefire. Overnight, global oil prices were up nearly 5%, and here at home, gasoline is now creeping closer to $4 a gallon for regular, up 12 cents in the past week, and up more than a dollar since the start of the war.
1: It's still smoky and hazardous to breathe for millions in the Midwest and East because of the wind carrying smoke from hundreds of wildfires in Canada and Minnesota. Ontario Premier Doug Ford today.
3: We're doing absolutely every resource we can possibly throw at this, including bringing people in from Alberta, firefighters and water bombers from the Yukon, and any other jurisdiction that's willing to help.
1: The source of the stomach bug affecting thousands has been traced to iceberg lettuce in Mexico and a supplier to Taco Bell's in five states. Want to get a pencil and graph paper to map out this? A temporary win for the Trump administration. The Postal Service is proposing a rule that would have it refuse to deliver mail-in ballots in states that do not turn over their voter lists. A lower court blocked that order. A Washington, D.C. appeals court unblocked it, but a separate Massachusetts ruling is preventing the rule from being carried out right away. Why are marine biologists saying California has one of its most active shark summers in nearly a decade?
4: Warming water pushes bait closer to shore, and that bait then brings sharks closer to shore where people are.
1: Dr. Chris Lowe heads Cal State University's Shark Lab. 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
1: Wisconsin lawmakers are calling for Elon Musk to be charged under the state's election bribery laws after he offered million-dollar payments to voters in last year's state Supreme Court election.
8: We are asking not for special treatment. We are asking for equal treatment, that regardless of someone's status, wealth, or power, that they are held to the same standard.
1: Green Bay State Rep. Ahmad Rivera-Wagner says state elections administrators have referred Musk's case to prosecutors. He's proposed a bill to boost the bribery laws. Total deaths from the two powerful earthquakes that shook Venezuela last month have been up past 5,000, say local officials, over 16,000 injured. Two families accusing a North Dakota hospital of sending two babies home with the wrong families 38 years ago. At an at-home DNA test led Kyle Bylin to a biological aunt on a genealogy platform.
9: She kind of concluded and said, basically, look, Kyle, I think the only way to explain this is that you were switched at birth and that I'm your biological aunt. And, you know, that was so mind-blowing, I wanted to, you know, potentially curl up in a ball.
1: Bylin and Jeremy Morrison were the only babies born that day in 1988 at Unity Medical Center in Grafton, North Dakota. The hospital says it is working to better understand what happened, has not uncovered evidence that the administration or staff were responsible. Chuck Severson, ABC News.
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15: From the WPBF 25 First Warning Weather Center, I'm Chief Certified Meteorologist Chris Martinez with a look at South Florida's certified most accurate forecast. As we go into the overnight, look for a few showers still lingering across town. We'll look for temperatures tonight in the upper 70s. Then as we end your Saturday, still looking at the heat, 94 to 96 for the daytime high and a few showers in the afternoon.
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0: For 25 years, the term counterterrorism, at least in the West, has meant first and foremost the fight against radical Islamist extremism. And there's a very poignant reason for that. On the 11th of September, in the year of 2001, 19 men murdered 3,000 people here in my country.
1: Yeah, I remember that well, and that's it. But Marco Rubio is updating us on the true meaning of terrorism in the 21st century in the United States. Just this morning at the State Department in Washington, D.C., the Secretary of State, Marco Rubio, former senator, Florida, perhaps future president. Wait until you hear the speech that he gave this morning. I think you're going to like it. Sounds a lot like someone I know. I was just sitting here. We were talking about this nice lady in Florida, a 77-year-old woman, who received her Florida license plates in the mail. And the Florida license plate that she received, issued by the state, they have a computer, an algorithm that picks these license plates, and her license plates on her Hyundai, SQZ on the left, and then the orange is in the middle, and then A55 on the right. But the A55 looks like ASS, so it's a squeeze, A55. And the lady received it in the mail and said, this is crazy, and debated whether to keep them or not, and she decided she's got enough of a sense of humor. She decided to keep the license plates and put them on her car with squeeze A55 SQZ A55 on her license plate. And it's funny that the state just sent her that, because the state rejects license plates every year that people request, vanity plates they're called. And among the plates that they've rejected in Florida, they rejected somebody, presumably men request these things, 8AD, that then looks kind of like bad, like BAD, but it's 8AD, and then the orange is in the middle, AZZ, so it looks like bad as, right? And somebody, a guy, requested that, and they said, no, you can't have that license plate, that's obscene. Somebody else requested the license plate, F-A-F-O-M-F, F-A-F-O-M-F, and they said, no, you can't have that license plate, it's obscene. And he said, it just means fool around and find out, my friend. Fool around and find out, my friend. And they said, no, you can't have that license plate. And then here's another funny one. Mr. DUI. The guy wanted his license plate to be Mr. DUI. I assume he's a lawyer for drunk drivers. Either that or he really loves driving drunk. And Mr. DUI, that's kind of a funny plate. And they said, no, you can't have Mr. DUI. No, you can't have bad as, and you can't have F-A-F-O-M-F. You can't have those. But then they sent the nice lady S-Q-Z A-5-5. You know, the state has no sense of humor. That's kind of fun and wacky stuff. Well, welcome back once again. Nice to have you. And let us go to Marco Rubio. We started with Marco Rubio giving a speech at the State Department this morning. And it was, I think, I would say, a very strong speech having to do with, and he set it up with radical Islam, September 11, 2001, 19 jihadis murdering thousands of people. He said, in my country, it's my country, too, and my country, tis of thee. And yeah, for 25 years, and the 25th anniversary of September 11th is coming up. And I talk about the violence of the political violence of the left all the time. Marco Rubio and his team at the State Department decided to talk about that today very publicly at the State Department. And I've got to tell you, I was listening to it and thinking, this guy is definitely running for president. And I think after being a senator and secretary of state, and he's really stepped up as Secretary of State. I think he was good, you know, great as a senator. But Secretary of State, he's really elevated his game significantly. Now, we played soundbite number 26, talking about terror for 25 years meant radical Islamic terror. And then he changes the trajectory of the speech, of the discussion, after a little bit, talking about radical Islam and so on. And a small audience present in the State Department room where he was holding the event, a small kind of theater-ish setting. And here is the Secretary of State, Marco Rubio, this morning at the State Department.
0: Jihadist attacks and plots in the United States are down by two-thirds since ISIS's peak. The number of people killed by jihadist terrorism in Europe dropped by roughly 97% from the year 2015 to the year 2024. In other words, to a very great extent, our counterterrorism strategy has worked.
1: Because President Trump annihilated ISIS, the Islamic State, remember Barack Obama tried to really respect ISIS, and did he fund them too and give them nuclear weapons? Because Barack Obama, not on our side. His middle name is Hussein, and not on our side by any stretch of the imagination. And he tried to call them ISIL because he wanted to call Israel the Levant, as terrorists called Israel centuries ago, because these people all live in the ancient past, the distant past. But radical Islamic jihadi attacks down by two-thirds since the peak of ISIS, which was Obama land, and all that kind of good stuff. Amazing. And that's because President Trump targeted ISIS, and the U.S. military and intelligence were able to isolate them and destroy them. And look, it saves the lives of the good guys when you kill the bad guys who are just alive to kill you, and all of that good stuff. Remarkable stuff. Marco Rubio hadn't even warmed up yet. Here's Marco Rubio talking about the, and really this is where he takes a turn here, to the Democrat Party. He doesn't call them the Democrat Party. He calls them the left, the political left, which is the Democrat Party, and their political violence. And it sounds like he and his team at the State Department might listen to my radio show at least now and then. Marco Rubio.
0: For far too long, however, our counterterrorism doctrine has had a blind spot. A blind spot when it comes to extremist violence from the political left. Even today, the very idea that far-left terrorism could be a serious threat is treated as a right-wing fever dream, or worse, as a dangerous fascist conspiracy.
1: Right.
0: It's treated this way by many in the press, by many in academia and our universities, and by many of our legacy institutions.
1: The left. All the left. Yeah, that's right. If you mention the terror and the violence, the political violence of the left, then academia, the corrupt, filthy news media, and Democrats accuse you of being a fascist. It's the old technique that I've described for 20 years now as change the subject and attack. So you talk about their political violence, they immediately start calling you a Nazi and a fascist, and then they firebomb a Jew's house, you know, because no sense of irony, these people. Marco Rubio.
0: This kind of organized violence and terror will be dismissed. It will be dismissed as a partisan fiction. A whole industry grew up in our countries around the study of extremism. We have think tanks and fellowships and journals and consultancies with the unspoken understanding among them that only one kind of political violence was a true threat to the system. A bomb planted by a neo-Nazi group was a nefarious and murderous act of evil. It is. But a bomb planted by a Marxist revolutionary, well, that's just merely a tragic excess of idealism. Perhaps its means were misplaced or overzealous, but its ends were virtuous and just.
1: Right, and also, how many times have we seen things where they try to blame, some right-wingers, and then you find out it's a left-winger, the pipe bomb at the Republican National Committee headquarters on June 5th. Going way back, and the Republican DNC headquarters, the RNC headquarters, pipe bombs, and it's Trump, and of course January 6th is the biggest, most important riot ever. So that one riot, that's a big deal. But here goes Marco Rubio sounding like he listens to my radio show.
0: It is the reason for the now infamous image. Maybe you all recall this, of a news anchor from a very prominent agency, a news anchor standing in a neighborhood, consumed in flames. Meanwhile, the cryon on the bottom read that the protests were mostly peaceful. This was something worse than a double standard. Left-wing violence was not just excused. It was treated as sacrosanct, a protected class unto itself. That era has to end.
1: Technically, it's a chyron, not a cryon, but, you know, it's, but I understand most people don't talk TV, lower third graphic technology talk, so I understand that. But sure, he's talking about the mostly peaceful, the burning of the George Floyd riots all across the country, the double standard of the filthy, corrupt news media because they're Democrat bootlicks and want to get into the lubricated hot tub with the Democrat Party with their hands all under the water, and it's like that. Here is Marco Rubio this morning.
2: You are here because this is real, and it is getting worse, and it can no longer be denied, and it can no longer be ignored. It is time to crush this evil forever. The simple fact is, none of this that I've just described is new. Far-left political terrorism is not a recent-day modern novelty. It is not a fiction manufactured by conservative politicians. For most of the modern era, it was, in fact, the dominant form of political violence.
1: Crush this evil forever, the left-wing evil that has been burning, destroying, killing, enslaving, imprisoning by the millions for a century, over a century now.
2: Here in America, we remember. We remember the Weather Underground, which bombed the Pentagon, which bombed the State Department, and bombed the Capitol. We remember the Black Liberation Army, which staged armed robberies and executed police officers at point-blank range. We remember the Symbionese Liberation Army. In one 18-month period between 1971 and 1972, the FBI counted some 2,500 bombings on American soil, a rate of nearly five a day.
1: 1917, St. Petersburg, Lenin, the Bolshevik Revolution. Lenin, who famously said, the goal of socialism is communism. And now that must be the goal of the Democrat Party. Marco Rubio on the lefties.
2: Far left violence has jumped by more than 40% in just the last year alone. Americans have seen what those numbers mean. An all-out assault on our immigration officers, sniper attacks, explosives, armed ambushes, a transgender shooter opening fire on Catholic elementary school students as they pray, his gun marked with slogans like, where is your God now? A healthcare executive executed in cold blood in the streets. Multiple assassination attempts on a sitting president. And the murder of the greatest conservative activist of a generation.
1: Good stuff here. The sniper, they got Luigi Mangione, assassination in New York City because healthcare and insurance and capitalism, bad. Tranny attacking with a gun, a Catholic school, and murdering. A sniper killing Charlie Kirk. The left trying to assassinate President Trump again and again and shooting him and clipping him. And none of that is big news. You know, when Congressman Steve Scalise, which he left out, was shot. The news media was a one-day story when a Bernie Sanders campaign volunteer named James Hodgkinson shot Steve Scalise with a Chinese-made combat assault rifle, and his goal was to mow down every Republican on that baseball field practicing for the congressional baseball game. And the New York Times and CNN, that's normal. There's nothing political about that. That's perfectly normal. But January 6th, that's a big deal. The three-day attack on the White House where they set St. John's Church on fire, the Church of the Presidents, 1814 church, I think, 1815 maybe, and Church of the Presidents, they set that on fire. One-day story, not a big deal. Nothing. Nobody even knows about it because our filthy, corrupt news media. Marco Rubio this morning at the State Department.
2: This is a distinctive and unique evil. It has always been driven by a hatred, above all else, a hatred for civilization itself.
1: Yep.
2: It is a revolt of the worst against the best.
1: That's what I always say.
2: A revolt of the weak and the cowardly against the strong and the good. It is perpetrated by those who cannot build, who cannot create, who cannot achieve great things, and take their revenge upon the world for their own inadequacy by seeking to destroy those who can.
1: The mob violence that the Democrats have normalized, assassins, snipers, mob violence, arsonists, it is rampant in the United States, and Marco Rubio today calling it out.
2: This is what radical leftism is. It may wear various different slogans and ideologies across place and time. They can call themselves anti-capitalist or anti-imperialist or communist or anarchist or Marxist, but the fundamental character is always the same. It's always the same. It is a poisonous resentment cloaked in the language of equality and justice and liberation, an overwhelming need to tear down what greater men have built, to wreck what is beautiful and what is right on behalf of people who are only filled with ugliness and have nothing else to offer the world. Through violence and through terror, they once again seek to impose their ugliness on all of us.
1: That is a fact, Jack. I am become God, destroyer of worlds. Of course, in their case, the dog is their co-pilot, so I think they become dog, don't they? Destroyer of worlds. They're certainly dumping all over it. Marco Rubio, he's not done yet, and I'm not done yet. Marco Rubio, a bit more coming up. Marco Rubio's big speech at the statement. Now, again, this is not foreign policy he's addressing. This is domestic policy, very importantly, that our Secretary of State, our chief diplomat, was discussing today at the State Department, and there is more yet to come.

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0: So the Democrat Party, pro-Iran, anti-Israel. Do you see all the Democrats voting against funding Israel yesterday in the House of Representatives? Because they're the villains in their telling of the story. Aren't they amazing? And Marco Rubio talking about all the political violence in the United States. And now listen to this one. Because Iran is holding Americans hostage, trying to hold the world hostage economically and so on. And here is Marco. Listen, this is the one that really got my attention. Listen to this. Oh, God, we've got to grab this whole speech. Marco Rubio, just a short time ago at the State Department.
1: They work alongside hostile foreign states that share their mission, like Iranian proxy networks, who are increasingly intimately tied to leftist militant groups around the world.
0: Iranian proxy groups tied to leftist groups around the world. And he's talking about the United States of America, Marco Rubio.
1: We have no choice but to confront this menace together. We will either cooperate across our borders, or the terrorists will continue to exploit the gaps between them.
0: Democrats want open borders, more terrorists, more gang members, Marco Rubio.
1: Under President Trump, for the first time, the United States is building the infrastructure, the partnership, and the strategy to defeat the scourge of far-left terror. The president signed National Security Presidential Memorandum No. 7, outlining a comprehensive strategy to investigate and disrupt Antifa terror networks and their allies.
0: Ah, yes, Antifa. Who's that? That was a German, a radical left-wing German terrorist group that home invasions, kidnappings, murders, assassinations. And now the Democrats have raised a generation of Americans to be proud supporters of Antifa. The Democrat Party and the American left are an extraordinary threat.

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1: ABC News, I'm Chuck Severton. The war with Iran claims more American lives. Two service members were killed yesterday in Iranian drone and missile attacks in Jordan, and a third is missing, says the U.S. military. 16 American troops have died in the war. Winds still carrying smoke from wildfires in Canada and Minnesota to many states. ABC's Clara McMichael.
2: We're not free of the smoke yet. Over the next few days, airlines are putting in place some travel advisories. So if you want to change your flight and avoid a potential delay, you can do that without some of those change fees.
1: Cleanup efforts where Guadalupe River flooding hit Texas towns in Kerr County. Megan Booth says her family-run boutique suffered damage for the second year in a row.
3: We just wanted to kind of move on and here we are again.
1: The source of the stomach bug affecting thousands has been traced to iceberg lettuce in Mexico and a supplier to Taco Bell's in five states. Taco Bell pulling lettuce from its restaurants nationwide. This is ABC News.
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13: From the WPBF 25 First Warning Weather Center, I'm Chief Certified Meteorologist Chris Martinez with a look at South Florida's certified most accurate forecast. As we go into the overnight, look for a few showers still lingering across town. We'll look for the temperatures tonight in the upper 70s. Then as we end your Saturday, still looking at the heat, 94 to 96 for the daytime high and a few showers in the afternoon.
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0: and work alongside hostile foreign states that share their mission, like Iranian proxy networks, who are increasingly intimately tied to leftist militant groups.
1: Ah, yes. The Democrat Party is not what it used to be, not by a terribly long shot. Marco Rubio with a powerhouse of a speech today. Our corrupt news media will ignore 98.77% of it. And what they do pay attention to, they will misrepresent because, you know, that's who they are. All right, let's go to the telephones, Mike. Let's go talk to the great American people at 888-630-9625. Let's go to John calling from Maryland. Oh, John, you're on the Chris Plant Show.
2: Hi, how you doing, Chris? I just wanted to say something positive about the Democrats.
1: Oh, okay.
2: Yes, at least they're not getting in groups, little makeshift choirs and all, and sitting around various parts in the Capitol singing songs, like during the Doge hearings and all. Uh-huh. At least they're not doing that anymore. And I wanted to go further to say, if I'm walking in the park in Colorado, I'd rather face a Democrat with a homemade flamethrower and Molotov cocktails than a group of them sitting there singing songs.
1: That's very interesting. Yeah, the Molotov cocktail is less harmful.
2: Right. I'd rather face that man than have to sit there and listen to a choir of Democrats singing.
1: They're obnoxious, aren't they? Here they are now.
2: All right. Yes, I'd rather face that man with the homemade.
1: Uh-huh. Attacking the pro-Israel, pro-Israel, anybody. There were marchers in Colorado that were firebombed with Molotov cocktails because they're pro-Israel.
2: Right.
1: And that wasn't really even a news story, was it?
2: No, and it was also a story that was in and out of the news real quick.
1: Very quick. That's not even a one-day story. I got to tell you the day that Steve Scalise was shot and nearly killed by James Hodgkinson using a Chinese rifle, Bernie Sanders campaign volunteer, that presidential campaign volunteer, that story went away in less than a day.
2: That was like a half a day, and that was gone.
1: Yep, yeah, just gone.
2: Hey, another thing real quick, too, Chris.
1: Sure.
2: A friend of mine, a female, called me, heard the last tail end of an Al Sharpton speech, and she said, "Who is this man named Gerkel?" He's trying to quote. And I said, "Well, you know, Al Sharpton, he's always right. So, you know, keep checking. We might find out who this Gerkel is."
1: Oh, it's funny. My brother, one of my younger brothers in Chicago, was yesterday at a concert in an outdoor venue, a big park with a band shell, because another one of my brothers was playing in the band, and there is a band playing in the band shell there, a nice outdoor just outside of the city of Chicago, and my one of my brothers is standing off to the side, and he's got a gal pal of somebody they know, and his boyfriend in there, and my brother is standing around talking to this guy. I don't know his name, or I'd share it with you. And in the middle of the conversation, the guy says, they're talking about how crazy things are out there, and the guy says, "Yeah, well, if it weren't for the Wuhan, you know, for the Wuhan Red Death," and my brother just met this guy moments earlier. And they hadn't even really, other than first names, hadn't even traded names. And my brother said, "Wait a minute, do you listen to my brother's radio show?" He wasn't saying gurgled, but he was saying the Wuhan and the Wuhan Red Death. And my brother said, "Wait a minute, do you listen to?" The guy says, "Wait, you're Chris Plant's brother?" And he said, "Yeah, I'm Chris Plant's brother." And then they started laughing and telling jokes and having a nice time. But the guy that my brother had just met, right out of the blue, used the Wuhan, very casually referred to the Wuhan, and they're talking about the Wuhan Red Death and stuff. And my brother had just met this guy moments earlier, and obviously he's a good person, an intelligent person, a well-informed person, a person with a great sense of humor. And you can tell all these things because everybody that listens to this radio show has all of those qualities and more. But yeah, but the new friend just said, yeah, the Wuhan, and then the Wuhan Red Death came into it. And my brother had to say, "Wait a minute, this rings a bell. This sounds familiar." And that was a fun moment. Like your friend with the gurgle with Charlatan and gurgle.
2: I tell you, Chris, it's a small world.
1: Yes, it is. Yeah.
2: All right, sir.
1: And the media universe, very smart.
2: I'm a long-time listener.
1: Well, thank you, John. Thank you very much. I appreciate that. And I, you know, Michael ought to play the Gurgle, the Al Charlatan. And isn't it great? You call him Al Charlatan. If you call him Al Charlatan to anybody out there in the world, if they recognize it, this is the only place they could recognize that from, right?
2: And, right. And see, he's just down there talking in reference to that young man that tragically disappeared down there. I know he's down there with a GoFundMe page or something. I don't know if you saw that.
1: Yeah.
2: But,
1: and Ben Crump, the attorney Ben Crump. Yeah, a young guy. He looks like a nice young guy swimming with his friends in a lake in Texas, and he's disappeared, presumably drowned. And it does sound like a terribly sad story. But when the lawyer Ben Crump immediately gets involved, and then the Reverend Al Charlatan makes his way down there, you know, they see a tragedy as something to exploit and to make money off of and to create division, racial division over.
2: Absolutely.
1: Yeah, that's Al Charlatan and the lawyer Ben Crump, who's effective, Ben Crump, the lawyer. He's effective at being racially divisive like the Reverend Al Charlatan is. But
2: well,
1: I gotta...
2: when he starts quoting Gurkel, hopefully the press will start scratching their heads wondering you know, what he's talking about.
1: I don't think they even scratch their heads. I don't think they care. They just go to Starbucks and, steal something. I don't know.
3: Did I hear you correctly say that perhaps he was influenced by Gurgle?
1: Could have been Gurgle. That might have been such a great soundbite.
2: All right, Chris, well, you take care of yourself, buddy.
1: Thank you, John. Thanks. Appreciate it. See, normal people. And you hear John laughing. He's talking to a lady friend, and she caught a little Al Charlatan. And it's fun because everybody here gets the Al Charlatan reference, gets the Gurgle, channeling Gurgle reference, and the Wuhan Red Death, and all that stuff. Not to be confused with Edgar Allan Poe's The Mask of the Red Death, which my saying was based on the Edgar Allan Poe thing. But and honestly, you got to try to have fun with this, as crazy as everything is, and it's just civilization collapsing before our very eyes. But the the Democrats.
3: I have to be the most inept charlatan in the country.
1: I think that might be true. He's not wrong 100% of the time, but just the vast and overwhelming majority of the time. But that doesn't mean that he's not occasionally right, like the old blind squirrel and all that stuff.
3: So in the words of my late friend Aretha Franklin, show some R-E-S-P-I-C-T.
1: Ah, yes, some respect. Show some respect.
3: R-E-S-P-I-C-T. Find out what it means to me. R-E-S-P-I-C-T. Skillets and IT.
1: This is why education is not what it should be in the United States of America. The Reverend Al Charlatan. He's an American gem, isn't he? An icon. NBC pays him seven figures to be a journalist. Journalism is dead. NBC is dead. Language is dead. Culture is dead. At least where these people are in charge.
3: Y'all, pardon me. I do my hair. I do not curl my brain.
1: Yes. Well, that would be repetitive, redundant, and unnecessarily duplicative. I think just crazy stuff. Now we've got let's go. Thank you, John. Let's go to back to our sound bites here, because sound bite number one. This is Alexandria Ocasio-Cortez. You know her, and the Democrats are literally talking about running her for president. They'd like to date her, but they want to date almost anything that's breathing, from what we can tell. Alexandria Ocasio-Cortez did an interview with this left-winger named Pablo, Manriquez. Pablo Manriquez, who's with Midas Touch or something fabricated like that. And talking to AOC on the steps of the Capitol, the United States Capitol here in America. And, hey, let's attack Trump because, you know, Trump is going to give a speech. That's happening tonight at, I believe, 9 p.m. Eastern time in the United States. And this guy, Pablo Manriquez, he's talking to AOC. Hey, Trump's going to give a speech. And listen to them. They're just anti-free speech, anti First Amendment, anti-constitution, anti-American stuff.
4: Donald Trump is scheduled to give a big rant to spew election conspiracy theories on Thursday. Do you think the TV networks should run it? Do they have an ethical obligation?
1: No.
4: Rant. Like, rant. You know, a speech.
1: Rant?
4: He's basically doing
1: what does that word mean?
4: For TV election. Broadcast about election fraud and conspiracy theories and all the rest on Thursday.
5: I don't think that we should be contributing to any platforming of lies about our election.
1: I don't think that we should be contributing. You're not to any and the left winger Pablo Manriquez. Oh, but Trump is going to give a rant and spew election conspiracy theories. That's a nice objective question. It's pretty typical media question too. To a left wing dimwit who was a bartender about 20 minutes ago, and reportedly not a very good bartender, unsurprisingly. And I don't think we should allow, we should...

0: some idiot with his question to spew a rant, to spew election conspiracy theories. That said, should the TV networks run that, allow the president of the United States? They are driving the country to civil war over our rights and freedoms and American history and customs and the Bill of Rights and the Constitution. And they've got these, you know, dumb little bar bunnies in the House of Representatives who don't know what a garbage disposal is and didn't know that vegetables grew in the ground and grew in dirt. And she's a member of the House of Representatives, admired and adored by the news media and by hacks like Pablo Manriquez. Yeah, we shouldn't allow the President of the United States to give a speech because in advance I'm going to declare anything that he said to be lies. There have been reports that the President will use U.S. intelligence, U.S. gathered intelligence, which will lay out foreign interference in the 2020 election. There was a presidential election. That's one where Joe Biden won in a landslide over every president in the history of the country because he was in his basement for the whole campaign. So good. And then Alexandria Ocasio-Cortez went on to explain that television networks in the United States, which are licensed by the FCC, listen to this. They have what she calls an ethical obligation to prevent Donald Trump from giving a speech, even though he's the president of the United States.
1: You know, I mean, many news outlets oftentimes may receive transcripts. And I think that we have an ethical obligation to not air things that undermine our election, that are not rooted in evidence and fact. And so, you know, of course, it depends on the contents of his speech, but that's my take on it.
0: What she's trying to say is that often the networks will receive transcripts of the speech in advance. When that does happen, it's usually just a few minutes in advance, not, you know, not a day ahead. And then, oh, well, it's good, you know, and here's what you do, Alexandria Ocasio-Cortez, in a free culture, in a free society where we have the First Amendment and freedom of speech, which you guys would undo in a heartbeat, no doubt about it, and the free practice of religion entirely under assault by you people. And amazing, the network should not, because we have an obligation. Now, when Joe Biden comes out and lies, when Barack Obama comes out, now Obamacare is going to make everything better and less expensive. And funding Iran when they're working on an arsenal of nuclear weapons with which to kill us all. And Barack Obama gives them billions and billions of dollars. And he goes on television and says, isn't this great? Maybe the network should imprison him for that. And all the networks should be unlicensed by the FCC because they allowed Barack Obama to say these outrageous lies. Just amazing, amazing stuff. Mm-mm-mm. You people. And again, she should be a fringe backbencher that nobody pays any attention to. But because they want her in a hot tub, they listen to everything she says as though it matters, which is a big mistake. Big mistake. But the networks shouldn't allow the president to give a speech because the Democrats say so. And then they call you a fascist. These people. And the Democrats, they're honestly talking about running here for president in 2028, and they mean it. Talk about the dumbing down of America. All their hard work on university campuses and in high schools coming to fruition. Now they're happy. Even their candidates are dumb. Forget about the voters. Well, they've already locked them into extraordinary times we're in. United States of America, Western civilization is under assault.

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0: We have returned. It was on this date in 1969 that Apollo 11 lifted off, so that straight white men from the patriarchy could go be the first ones to walk on the moon. You know, the Earth's moon. This is not some California thing I'm talking about. Let's go to the telephones, Michael. Let's go to Steve, calling from Boston, Massachusetts. Gesundheit. Steven, you're on the Chris Plant Show.
1: Hey, no end, Chris, just Steve. But look, I wanted to tell you that I think you're better than Val Sarton. Listening to you drops my blood pressure 15 points. You say things that I wish I had said first. I want to thank you for fighting back against the new Ku Klux Klan, which is what I view everybody from crazy Sandy Cortez to old Hakim to all these people, as you might say.
0: Yeah.
1: And yeah. Again, I view them as the new Ku Klux Klan. They're exactly the same. They just got a different polarity.
0: I'm going to steal that. The new Ku Klux Klan is a good line. And it's absolutely true. Between AOC and Hakeem Jeffries, who's a jihadi anti-American, just extraordinary times we're in. And you're naming a statin, a pill, the valestatin, I think you said.
1: And actually, it's a slightly different antihypertensive, but the long and the short of it is, I mean, it's a fact, because you say things, and, you know, as I try to get people to listen to you, I think I've been successful in 5 cases, and I tell people that you got this very smart adult brain coupled to the energy of a rowdy teenager. So you sometimes talk about things you did in high school and nearby in time, and somehow I can relate, but I'll let that go.
0: I don't talk about a lot of them, though.
1: Yeah, well, we don't want to end up in jail post-fact.
0: A lot of them I don't talk about. You know, but I was forced out of Chicago as a teenager to go work on a freight ship in the Gulf of Mexico. It was the Gulf of Mexico then. And, you know, that's because there was... Well, see, I don't want to get into all that, but there was a judge involved, and there were laws and things like that. But it would sound like I was either apologizing or bragging. So I leave my reckless and misspent youth out of the discussion most of the time. But, you know, I've tried to make good ever since then. Steve, thank you very much for the call. Fun call.

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1: From ABC News, I'm Chuck Sievertson. The war with Iran claims more American lives, with a statement from the U.S. military coming out. ABC's Stephen Portnoy in Washington.
2: U.S. Central Command says the two service members were killed in Jordan as the U.S. defended against Iranian ballistic missiles and drones. A third service member is said to be missing in action. Four more were so badly wounded in yesterday's attacks they had to be medically evacuated to hospitals, but the military says they have since been discharged.
1: 16 American troops have died in the war, Iran essentially agreeing with President Trump that their initial agreement and ceasefire are dead. It's still smoky and hazardous to breathe for millions in the Midwest and East because of the wind, carrying smoke from hundreds of wildfires in Canada and Minnesota. ABC's Clara McMichael.
3: Over the next few days, airlines are putting in place some travel advisories. So if you want to change your flight and avoid a potential delay, you can do that without some of those change fees. But more smoke is ahead. And so in the days to come, we could see more delays stack up because of that.
1: Some relief from Cleveland to the east, where there are potentially bad storms. Cleanup efforts where Guadalupe River flooding hit Texas towns in Kerr County. Megan Booth says her family-run boutique was flood-damaged for the second year in a row.
4: We just never thought that this area would receive the type of flooding that it did. I mean, I think I'm still in a little bit of shock.
1: A source of the stomach bug affecting thousands has been traced to iceberg lettuce in Mexico and a supplier to Taco Bell's in five states, Indiana, Kentucky, Michigan, Ohio, and West Virginia. Taco Bell says it's pulled lettuce from its restaurants nationwide. A man charged in a case of alleged revenge porn has escaped custody in Houston. He was taken to a city hospital with a medical emergency, says the Liberty County Sheriff's Office, from where he bolted. Yorlan Reyes, Hispanic male, 31, last seen wearing an orange jail jumpsuit. You're listening to ABC News.
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1: Lawmakers in Wisconsin are calling for Elon Musk to be charged under the state's election bribery laws after he offered million-dollar payments to voters in last year's state Supreme Court election.
7: People rightfully feel that there's one standard for ordinary Wisconsinites and another one for billionaires. Public trust depends on proving that that is not true.
1: Green Bay State Rep. Ahmad Rivera-Wagner said state elections administrators have referred Musk's case to prosecutors. He's moving to boost state bribery laws. Israeli air attacks in Gaza City have been increasing. Today, at least 9 Palestinians were killed, including 3 children, say officials at the local Shifa hospital. 6 others were wounded, some of them children. Israel's military says it targeted Hamas infrastructure and had located Hamas militants in the area. 2 families accusing a North Dakota hospital of sending 2 babies home with the wrong families 38 years ago. An at-home DNA test led Kyle Bylin to a biological aunt on a genealogy platform. Bylin and Jeremy Morrison were the only babies born on January 26, 1988 at Unity Med Center, Grafton, North Dakota. Bylin.
8: Raising awareness for the incident itself, because for all we know, this is something that could have happened more than once.
1: The hospital says it's working to better understand what happened, but has uncovered no evidence that its administration or staff were responsible for the error. Chuck Sievertson, ABC News.
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15: From the WPBF 25 First Warning Weather Center, I'm Chief Certified Meteorologist Chris Martinez with a look at South Florida's certified most accurate forecast. As we go into the overnight, look for a few showers still lingering across town. We'll look for the temperatures tonight in the upper 70s. Then as we end your Saturday, still looking at the heat, 94 to 96 for the daytime high and a few showers in the afternoon.
16: Portions of this program have been pre-recorded.
17: My friend Julie told me that I was making something up.
18: What?
17: I told her a story, and then she said to me, I can't believe that's ever happened. I can't believe that's even possible.
18: Did she think it was AI, like you got fooled by AI?
17: No, not that. She just said that she just didn't believe that the FBI would actually do something like this.
18: What did they do?
17: Well, the story is that the FBI was trying to figure out how to capture a whole bunch of criminals. Okay, like drug cartels and people who would murder people. And so they said, what could we do that we could actually get all the intel on these bad guys and gals? So they put together their own wireless company. And they sold their own cell phones.
18: And the bad guys bought them?
17: Yes, because the way that they sold it wasn't like you could go to AT&T, Verizon, right, and say, hi, I would like to have the encrypted phone just for criminals.
18: Can I get the iBadGuy 3000, please?
17: And then so what they did is they created like this underground marketplace. And it was like, I would say to you, like, Andrew.
18: Yeah.
17: Do you want a phone?
18: I guess.
17: You have to go to the special address.
18: Okay, I'll be there.
17: It's going to cost you $2,000.
18: That's all?
17: Yes.
18: I'm a bad guy. That's chump change.
17: $2,000. Yes. And so the FBI owned the phone company. I'll tell you more about that in just a second.
18: All right.
17: Because first we have to thank NetSuite for helping to make this show possible. Business owners ask me this all the time. How can I make AI work for me? My answer is don't wait. 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Now, if your revenues are at least 7 figures, go to netsuite.ai/Kim. That's netsuite.ai/Kim. They called it Operation Trojan Shield.
18: So basically, they were selling phones that were supposed to be super encrypted, but the truth was they were seeing everything that was being
17: exactly
18: happening. Okay.
17: How genius is that, though?
18: It's really smart.
17: It's really smart.
18: Dumb criminals.
17: The name of the app was the Anom, A-N-O-M.
18: And was that the operating system that was on the phone?
17: That was the anonymous master password instant messaging program that they put on that they said was super encrypted.
18: So almost like the dark web, but
17: yes,
18: all in one app.
17: Mm-hmm. So you got all that. And the marketing was, like I mentioned, word of mouth. Like, I know a guy who knows a guy who I can really get you the best phone ever. Let me see. They captured 300 crime syndicates. They sold 12,000 phones.
18: Wow.
17: Okay.
18: It's just a good business all together.
17: Okay.
18: Even if the FBI wasn't running it.
17: 27 million messages, and every single one was BCC'd to the feds.
18: So here's my question. Why are we knowing about this? If it works so well, why did they stop using it?
17: Well, because they had to be out of the phone business after all the word got out.
18: So people were sort of narking on them.
17: Yes.
18: That they were the narcs.
17: Yes.
18: Okay.
17: Exactly. Exactly. And you know, and the good news for these guys?
18: No, here comes a joke.
17: Where they're going, everybody has a cell. You know, because after all, I'm Kim Komando, America's beloved digital goddess, here with you once again with the best, the biggest, the brightest, the largest show about all things digital. And you are?
18: Your transitions into your jokes. I don't mean to be critical. I don't want to start the show off being critical. They're getting worse.
17: Okay, I have hair. You don't.
18: That's a non sequitur. I hear you. You know, I got offered an endorsement for a hair transplant.
17: Are you going to take it?
18: Lisa doesn't want me to.
17: Really?
18: Yeah, she's like, you look weird with hair. I don't want it. I was like, it's good money. And she was like, I don't care. I don't want you to do it.
17: Maybe you should try like a toupee or something.
18: No, I don't care.
17: Mm-mm. No? You don't want that?
18: No.
17: My transitions are fabulous. Like, right now, we're going to talk about the New York Times Magazine.
18: I stand corrected. That was seamless.
17: Okay. I have to read this list because there's no way I could remember it.
18: Okay.
17: But they are saying that EVs in America are dead.
18: Electric vehicles?
17: Yes.
18: How so?
17: Okay, listen to this. EV sales are so bad that Ford's promised electric SUV was canceled even before they gave it a model name. Wait, there's more.
18: Okay.
17: GM indefinitely delayed. That was their words.
18: That's canceled.
17: Indefinitely delayed. Don't you love corporate speak?
18: Oh, yeah. No. We've never canceled a vehicle. No, we're indefinitely till when? Probably forever.
17: But we never know.
18: No, it's not canceled, though.
17: They're a Buick EV SUV.
18: Okay, so they're still going to have a whiteboard that at the top says Buick EV SUV, and it's just going to sit there in someone's office for decades.
17: And it's going to say indefinitely delayed. Yeah. Yes. Volvo, they said that their all-electric lineup is now on hold.
18: Okay, different than an indefinite delay and different than a cancel.
17: Okay. Dodge just came out and said, we're killing it. The Charger EV,
18: okay,
17: the all-electric Dodge Ram pickup, and the same with the Jeep EV. Okay. And then finally, Tesla cars are backed up on dealer lots everywhere.
18: They just can't sell them.
17: No.
18: What's the revolt? What's the change? When did the zeitgeist go, hey, we don't want electric vehicles anymore?
17: Because it's a pain in the neck to charge.
18: Oh, absolutely.
17: It is.
18: I told you, my ex-wife, she wanted a Tesla. So we went into the dealership, and at this time, Teslas weren't available on a lot. They just had them in malls, in like stores in malls, and you could look at them, and then you ordered it, right, and they delivered it to you. And I sat down with the salesman, and I said, okay, we go to San Diego 3 times a year. Show me how this vehicle's getting. He's like, oh, absolutely. And he pulls up the map. He's like, as you can see here, you stop and charge in Bisbee for 45 minutes. And then you go to Yuma and charge for 25 minutes. And then right when you're about 25 minutes out of San Diego, you charge for another hour.
17: Okay.
18: No, and I'm not doing that.
17: Okay. And that's if the chargers are available.
18: Sure.
17: And nobody else is waiting in line for that charger. I remember when I had my Tesla for like that nanosecond, Ian and I took it for lunch. And I figured, oh, wow, there's a charging station right here. And so we went and had lunch. I was like, oh, and after lunch, I'm like, oh, you know, let's go stop and we'll go into Macy's or something like that. And so we were delayed like 30 minutes. And they charged us for that 30 minutes.
18: Delayed for 30 minutes?
17: Well, meaning like, you know, the car charged for 45 minutes. Uh-huh. But by the time we got to the car, it was a half hour after that.
18: Oh, and they couldn't make more money because you were sitting there.
17: So they just charged us for that.
18: There's a viral video that I saw of a woman who every single day she gets to work and she unplugs the charger from a coworker's car and plugs it into hers. Every day she does it.
17: And the coworker doesn't know.
18: He doesn't know what to do.
17: He's just a dope.
18: He just films her.
17: It says that we have spent $7.5 billion for charging stations. And it hasn't really materialized.
18: Into sales, where people go, oh, there's enough chargers that I'll go ahead and buy an electric vehicle. I thought California, aren't they like 3 years away from not allowing the sales of any gas vehicles?
17: I don't know how that's going to happen. Because when I had my Tesla, I did bring it to California. And I had to go like, I had to drive 20 minutes in order to find a charging station in front of like a Dick's Sporting Goods.
18: Sure.
17: And there was 5 or 6 cars in line, and I'm like, this is ridiculous.
18: And it's going to be a whole state, and I don't know if you know this. There's a couple people who live in California.
17: Just a couple. Speaking of cars, federal regulators say that soon fully autonomous vehicles will not have any steering wheels.
18: Okay.
17: They won't have any brake pedals.
18: Okay.
17: and no gas pedals.
18: We don't need them. We only have them. The reason why there's only a steering wheel now is so people feel comfortable. Exactly. So it's stuff that they recognize and they go, oh, okay, this is safe because this is a car.
17: Because I could go in the front seat and drive it if I needed to.
18: And then they used to. When I first started driving in Waymo, you could sit in the driver's seat. And then something must have happened somewhere because they changed that policy.
17: Oh, you can't sit in the driver's seat anymore?
18: No, because I was traveling with five people, five seats, five seat belts. And they're like, that person cannot sit in the car. You have to get another vehicle.
17: Oh, see, that'd be a funny thing to be sitting there in the front like you're
18: and
17: driving.
18: Just pretending.
17: Yeah,
18: exactly. Or you're like driving all erratic so other drivers think that you don't know what you're doing.
17: This gal, Krista Kimball, was driving and her phone was face down. And it was like on her lap, but face down.
18: Mm-hmm.
17: She gets home and she's like a couple of weeks later looking in her mailbox and she gets a ticket. And it was from the state, a $1,251 public safety ticket because she was not supposed to have her phone on her person.
18: How did they see it?
17: Because of all the cameras around.
18: The overhead camera was looking in and they saw it on her lap face down? Wow, that's letter of the law right there. Did she fight it?
17: She has a TikTok video that's going viral.
18: Okay.
17: I think she is trying to fight it. And so basically the bottom line here is that your phone needs to be like in the glove box on a mount. It can't be like on your person.
18: But a mount is fine.
17: Yes.
18: If I have my hand on the mount and I'm staring or watching Netflix on the mount, is that fine as well?
17: I don't think so.
18: Dang it.
17: So Apple has spent 4 years building what insiders have been calling the most exciting product ever. Okay, if I could deliver that with a straight face, you should be able to respond with a straight face.
18: Sorry, I apologize. You want to do a take two?
17: Tiny cameras, it says, powerful AI. And then with no announcement, no big things, it just leaked out that Apple has canceled this product.
18: Did they cancel it or did they indefinitely delay it?
17: I think they canceled. I think
18: the best product ever?
17: Yes.
18: They canceled?
17: Okay. You want to know what it was?
18: What?
17: Okay. Apple put tiny cameras right in the stems of AirPods that can look out.
18: Right.
17: Okay. So it would, when you had your AirPods in, it would be like Siri having eyes.
18: Sure.
17: And so if you want to look at a label, a street sign or something like that.
18: Don't the new AirPods have cameras in them?
17: But they're not going to be pointing out.
18: They're going to be pointing down?
17: Yes. That's what I heard.
18: So they're going to see your feet?
17: Well,
18: or the, your hips?
17: Yeah, your hips. Damn, those jeans look bad on you. So they actually, they said it was suspended.
18: Oh, it was suspended. So it wasn't canceled. Yes, it was suspended. You.
17: Yes. But they say they had to do it because it was like real privacy questions.
18: No, you think? I mean, when you're wearing, think of the times you're wearing your AirPods. When you're in the bathroom getting ready to go to work. I mean, that means the mirror is going to reflect everything that those things see, and it's probably going to be a lot of privacy issues.
17: Exercise?
18: Yes. Okay. When you're walking, how about just walking around your house? We talked about it a couple weeks ago. You're going to get that robot that's going to spy on you all day and all night.
17: Oh, wait. Later on in the show, I have a new robot.
18: You have a new one?
17: Yeah, I'm going to tell you about that.
18: More invasive than that one?
17: New iPad Mini's coming out. I like the iPad Mini. You know why? Because like when you're reading, when you're traveling, you don't feel like you bought another iPhone because it's a little bit bigger than an iPhone.
18: Right. Whatever helps you sleep at night, Kim.
17: So they say this is the biggest update that's coming since 2021.
18: To the iPad, which is just going to do the same thing as all the other iPads?
17: But wait, it has an OLED screen.
18: Okay.
17: And it's going to cost like $700.
18: That's not mini at all.
17: Okay. So aren't you excited?
18: No.
17: No?
18: No. Why is Apple really going to come out with a product that people are going to... No, that people are going to be like, wow, that's innovative.
17: I think the Apple Fold is going to be innovative.
18: But we already have Fold phones. And do you know anyone who owns one?
17: No.
18: Neither do I.
17: Okay, but maybe because we are in the Apple ecosphere. Well, you went out slumming it for...
18: Couple 90 days. Cost me $1,300.
17: You were so excited. You're like, oh, look at this Android phone I got.
18: I guess I am sitting here mocking them when I came crawling back.
17: You did.
18: Like a pathetic loser.
17: I like when you were trying to use it. You're like, I don't know where that damn button is.
18: I don't. Give Give me a new phone.
17: That was awful. Oh, man. No, the full, but it's going to be at least $2,500.
18: That's a lot of money for a cell phone. I mean, a lot of money. People are now back, because we're back to the contracts and getting the phones for free.
17: Right.
18: Or you get the phones on a payment plan. I don't know what a payment for $2,500 is going to be. That's going to be pretty hefty. I don't, but people, you know, people will buy anything.
17: They'll
18: new.
17: Buy it.
18: Yeah, absolutely.
17: But I haven't seen one, but what I've been reading about is that it doesn't have the seam in the middle.
18: Are you going to use it once it comes out?
17: Well, of course.
18: Well, but I mean, I know you're going to test it, but do you think it would be something that you would use on a daily basis?
17: Can I show you my Apple Watch?
18: Yes, that's right.
17: Okay.
18: You get one thing right.
17: Okay. I mean, this is the same Apple Watch where you said, oh, I give you 2 weeks and it'll be off your risk and commando. Give me 2 weeks.
18: When did I become a 90-year-old guy from Louisiana? Oh, Kim and her Apple Watch. She's always wearing it about town.
17: Checking her VO2
18: max. Yeah, now you're hooked. Now you're hooked to the Apple Watch.
17: I am.
18: So you may become an Apple Fold user.
17: And it's kind of like, let me tell you something. So I was walking with my friend Hannah. And we get down to the mailbox. I'm like, oh, I got to set my work out on my Apple Watch. And she looked at me. She goes, yeah, because if it's not on your watch, it didn't happen.
18: All right. Yep. Steps or it didn't count.
17: All right. Hey, thousands of places on the internet, they have a file with your name on it. And inside this manila folder is your home address, your cell number, the email that you only give to people who you trust. It knows your medical conditions, your age, how you vote, where you drive, your kids' names. Now, you didn't write it. You can't read it. And anyone with a credit card can actually just buy it. And that file, that manila folder file, all your stuff, 3,000 different data points, it's the product of a multi-billion dollar industry that's called data brokers. Now, legally, they can sell anything. Your file's packaged, collected, and every scam call, every phishing text that knows too much about you, somebody paid for that file. 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All right, coming up, you're going to be talking about how you can make an AI coloring book. So fun. We have a three-word trick that you need to know about. What's going on with smart TVs and botnets, and AI can plan a trip. We just have the best phone calls ever, too, here on the Kim Komando Show. 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

0: Elton John. What's your favorite Elton John song?
1: Oh, goodbye, Yellow Brick Road.
0: That sound, you made it sound country.
1: No, I didn't.
0: Yes, you did.
1: It was dead on Elton John impression.
0: There's so many great Elton John songs. There really are. Well, let me tell you what's going on. Elton John has retired.
1: From?
0: Entertainment.
1: Oh, okay. I went and saw his second to last final tour.
0: Oh, did you?
1: Yeah.
0: The suspended tour.
1: This is the last time until 2 years from now when we do it again.
0: He's 79 years old. He signed a multi-million dollar, multi-year agreement with the Hard Rock that took over the Mirage in Las Vegas.
1: Okay. He's going to do a show there?
0: His hologram.
1: Oh, boy.
0: That's right. So you're going to have a whole show like that.
1: I don't want to watch a hologram.
0: Why?
1: Because it's not the same.
0: I don't think it.
1: You can just watch a movie. Okay.
0: They are making some money at this.
1: At the hologram business?
0: Yes. Listen,
1: well, like
0: this.
1: In Japan and stuff like that?
0: No, ABBA.
1: ABBA has holograms?
0: Dancing Queen. Yes. The whole group is just computers. That's it.
1: But it's just real. I mean, they're good holograms, I'm guessing.
0: Yeah, but still, it's fake.
1: Yeah.
0: It's not the real people. $139 million a year.
1: And they do nothing.
0: No.
1: They just sit at home and allow their likeness to be licensed.
0: It's like $300,000 a day.
1: But, it makes sense, though, because they could be live Friday night in every city in America every single Friday.
0: 3.5 million people have seen the show in the UK. And, wow, it's really something. Kiss sold its catalog. I don't remember what Kiss sang. Do you?
1: You don't know any Kiss songs?
0: No.
1: Like Detroit Rock City, Party All Night Long.
0: Oh, Party All Night Long, yeah.
1: That's Kiss, right?
0: I guess. I don't know.
1: Would you go see a hologram concert?
0: No.
1: Yeah, neither would I.
0: They think that Kiss, the deal is worth $300 million.
1: For Kiss?
0: Yeah.
1: Wow. That's a lot of money.
0: I know. I think I should have a hologram.
1: Just sitting right here doing the show?
0: I'd love that.
1: Is it going to be old Elton or young?
0: Yes.
1: Which is going to be all of them?
0: I saw a picture of it. It looks like he's about 40 years old.
1: Okay. So he didn't pick his current state.
0: No, he's having trouble walking around. Why would you do that?
1: I don't know. How hilarious would it be, though, if you had like a 80-year-old Elton hologram just doing backflips on stage while he's singing Crocodile Rock?
0: That's a vision I never thought of. All right, let's switch gears. Some moments are just too good to miss a single word. Horizon IX from Hear.com helps you hear every laugh, story, and conversation more clearly. 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
5: ABC News, I'm Chuck Sievertson. The Iran war kills more Americans. The U.S. military says two service members were killed in Jordan by Iranian missiles and drones. A third service member missing in action. Writing on X, Defense Secretary Pete Hegseth wrote, Godspeed, heroes. Their sacrifice only stiffens our resolve. ABC's Stephen Portnoy in Washington.
6: The new supreme leader of Iran puts out a social media message warning of unforgettable lessons for America. And Iran's deputy foreign minister says his country has suspended its commitments under the memorandum of understanding that President Trump signed last month.
5: It's still smoky and hazardous to breathe for millions in the Midwest and East because of the wind carrying smoke from wildfires in Canada and Minnesota. Some relief from Cleveland to the east from storms. Source of the stomach bug affecting thousands has been traced to iceberg lettuce in Mexico and a supplier to Taco Bell's in five states. Taco Bell pulling lettuce from its restaurants nationwide. This is ABC News.
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15: From the WPBF 25 First Warning Weather Center, I'm Chief Certified Meteorologist Chris Martinez with a look at South Florida's certified most accurate forecast. As we go into the overnight, look for a few showers still lingering across town. We'll look for the temperatures tonight in the upper 70s. Then as we end your Saturday, still looking at the heat, 94 to 96 for the daytime high and a few showers in the afternoon.
0: 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All right. So imagine you're running errands with your spouse.
1: Mm-hmm.
0: You pull out of a Kohl's parking lot and suddenly police cars are boxing you in.
1: What did we do?
0: Officers with hands on their weapons, and it happened to our next caller, automotive journalist Joel Fetter of The Drive, in an about $155,000 Range Rover that he was reviewing. The crime? Nothing. There was a network of AI cameras called Flock that misread his license plate. Oh my gosh. Hey, Joel, welcome to the show.
16: Thanks for having me.
0: So take us back to that.
1: Hold on, before you start, is this the one phone call you're getting from jail? Because you're
16: no,
1: such a criminal?
16: I wouldn't call you guys.
0: Nice.
16: You gotta call a lawyer at that point, right?
1: Yes. Absolutely.
0: Yeah, you don't want to call. We're not even good for bail money.
1: No.
0: Not at all.
1: I'll just send you a voicemail.
0: So when did you realize like this was not like your normal traffic stop?
16: About the time four police surrounded my car.
0: Gosh, what a nightmare.
16: It was surreal.
0: Did you have any idea, like, you were probably, I mean, I would be shocked and like, almost not knowing what to do, because why would this even be remotely possible?
16: I mean, it was a total shock. It was unexpected. We were at Kohl's for, I don't know, 8 minutes, 10 minutes, however long it takes to return an Amazon box, right? Like, you know, you stay in line, drop the box, go in. And I got in the car with my wife, put it in reverse, suddenly was surrounded by cops. And it's, I mean, I kid you not, I looked at my wife and I was like, I wasn't even speeding. Like, we didn't do anything. It was a very confusing, like, what is happening, why are we here moment, for sure.
0: And so apparently the flock cameras have been following you for days, and as I said, it misread the license plate.
16: So I got picked up by the flock cameras 2 days before that for the first time, and they tried to find the car then, and they couldn't find it because I went home and parked in my garage where there are no cameras, right? And then we drove to Kohl's to go drop this Amazon box, and the flock camera picked up the car, and while we were in Kohl's for I don't know how long it takes to drop an Amazon box, the cops found the car in the parking lot. They kind of waited. It was like an ambush. Like, they sat around the corner. I mean, I didn't know this at the time. I later have learned a lot of things from the body cam and all that stuff, but the footage. But they basically sat around the corner from Kohl's parking lot, and they were around the area waiting for me to get in the car. Seeing that I got in the car, they then, they call it a box and pin. So suddenly they're surrounding you. Because, I mean, you got to realize, they think this car has stolen plates. So, you know, if you look at the data, they probably think that I'm a car thief, I'm going to try and run, and I possibly am armed, which, of course, none of that was true. But they don't know that at the time, right? And,
0: right.
16: Of course, if I was a car thief, I probably would have been armed and or trying to run, but I was none of those things, so I was just mostly confused at why we were being surrounded by police.
1: And how did the communication go from the point of being boxed in to the point of they realizing they have the wrong car?
16: I mean, it started as you'd imagine, right? And I would say that everyone was professional, and everyone tried to defuse the situation. Like, no one was trying to escalate things, but again, you know, they don't know me and they think I'm a car thief and they think I'm armed. So, you know, they get out of the cars and they say, are you armed? They screamed, are you armed? Because they're not actually like next to the car. They're staying behind their squad cars in case they like shoot at them. They say, are you armed? And I said, no. And they said, get out of the car. I have my arms up. There's whole body cam footage of this on the internet. And they said, are you armed again? And I said, no. And they patted me down. They asked me for ID. I gave them the ID. They said, who are you? Whatever. And then they said, who owns this car? Which, guys, when you get pulled over in a press car that you don't own because they're registered to the automakers, it's a complicated situation.
0: Sure, it's very complicated. There, it is.
16: I know how this is going to go. Like, it's like, wow, you know, I'm in this $150,000 car I don't own. So I'm like, it's complicated. I'm going to need you to let me explain. They said, you can explain. And I'm like, I'm an automotive journalist. I'm in this car reviewing it. It came a week ago. It leaves tomorrow. Range Rover owns it. When you run the plates in the VIN, you're going to see Range Rover owns it. But I have documentation of a loan agreement that I'm allowed to be in this car. I have the window sticker, the insurance and registration, et cetera, et cetera, et cetera. And at this point, I think they realize I'm not a car thief. I'm not about to shoot at them. And I still have no clue. And they clearly know I have no idea why I'm standing here. And they're like, okay, can you give me all this documentation? I give it to them. And at this point, I'm like, okay. They no longer seem like they're on edge. They clearly know I'm not a threat, and they don't seem like a threat. So I was like, why are we here? What are we doing here? And they're like,
0: good question.
16: Oh, well, these license plates are stolen, and you were picked up by flock cameras, and we need to figure out the car is stolen too. I'm like, I'm sorry, what did you just say? Like, this car is on my Range Rover. Like, this is not what? And they're like, yeah, the plates are stolen. We need to run the VIN. And I'm like, okay, sure. And at this point, their look of confusion, my look of confusion, I think everyone realized something's not right, but we really don't know. And they can't let me go because at the moment, they think that I have stolen license plates.
0: Yes, exactly.
16: Right. They clear the car very quickly. The VIN comes up as clean. It's actually not even registered because it's owned by the company. So it's not even registered because it's not a privately owned car. So that was a whole different thing. But they basically had to call the L.A. They said they called the LAPD. Turns out it was the LA Sheriff's Department. Like, the amount of things that I didn't know until like a week afterwards as I got the body cam footage and the police report. I've been investigating this for over a week. Basically, someone lost a license plate, whether it was an agency or Range Rover, it doesn't really matter. Someone lost a license plate in LA during a photo shoot. And the license plate, these manufacturer plates for New Jersey are a weird format. They have two big numbers, two little numbers, and three big letters. So my plate was 34 small 10 DTM. The plate that got lost was 3403 DTM. But the number that got entered in the National Crime Database by the Malibu Lost Hills Police Sheriff's Department in LA was 34 DTM. It was missing characters.
1: Oh.
16: And then that goes to the National Crime Database, which is like the national, it's the database that every police officer that reports things into goes into, is managed by the FBI. It gets sucked in by Flock or any license plate reader system, whether it's, you know, Leonardo or Axon. There's a bunch of them, right? It sucked it in, and then it basically sent an alert out to the entire U.S. looking for 34 DTM New Jersey plates, which there are a lot of. I mean, there was, yes. The police told me there was four, including me, just roaming Minnesota, and there's over 15 Rovers in the fleet alone for Jaguar Land Rover that have 34 DTM combinations. It was a nightmare. And so then that got flagged to the cops in Minneapolis, where I was. Then they saw the photo, because I actually asked to see the photo, because we've reported about Flock a lot. I asked to see the photos. There was two photos that got sent to the police from the Flock cameras. One was the whole car going through the green light at the intersection. And then there was a photo that was zoomed in on the plate, which said 3410 DTM. And so they then saw the plate. They confirmed that it said 34 DTM. They really didn't understand, know, or even see the 10 because it's small and it's a weird format. It's not from Minnesota. They ran 34 DTM in the system, and of course, it popped up as stolen. It wasn't. And so then they came, they found the car, whether they ran the plate again and they saw the car, they didn't see the 10, who really knows? And they picked me up, they pinched me, they whatever. And we all decided the car, I got Range Rover on the phone, and Range Rover cleared it up with the cops, but basically, like, don't drive this car in another municipality. If you leave Plymouth, our systems don't talk. This will happen again. They could have guns drawn. Oh, and I'm like, this is insane.
0: I'm just trying to review the car.
1: Right.
16: So I'm like, if I go to another city, the police station isn't going to have the same information you have. Like, no, our systems don't talk. I'm like, what year is it?
0: That's insane.
16: Yeah. So they're like, we advise you, how far do you live? I'm like, I live very close. So like, we advise you to go park this car since game pickup tomorrow and figure out how it's getting back to Chicago where the fleet is. I'm like, what? And they're like, yeah, I wouldn't drive this around. Like, they're like, you're the case number. And they can call us and verify the story. But what if they come out with you guns armed? What if they aren't as cool? What if they don't listen to your story? And I'm like, this is okay. So then I drove the car, parked it. We stopped the plate for them to drive back to Chicago. They had to freeze the fleet. We had to get it. They had Range Rover to call the police and change in the system. So a human error got
0: a typo
16: magnified and, you know, exploded across the United States thanks to a network of technology and AI. The AI didn't have guardrails to say, well, that plate actually has 10 on it too. So it should have been looking for 34 DTM and said, well, there's a 10 on that plate, it doesn't match. But it didn't, the system didn't. And then the police in Plymouth also didn't see it on the photo. They didn't see it on the car. They didn't run the plate properly, because if they'd run 3410 DTM, it wouldn't have come up as stolen.
0: It does feel like 1995.
1: But also,
16: you know, it's a compounding comedy of errors.
1: The AI camera was just doing what it was told. It was told to look out for.
16: The AI camera got bad information, sucked in bad information, and spit out bad information. I mean, look, if you put a bad number into an Excel spreadsheet,
1: exactly,
16: it's going to spit out bad data.
1: Right.
0: For 100%.
16: But then again, if we weren't using Flock cameras, so A, Flock cameras, if the technology was more enhanced, right, it could have had guardrails in place that said, well, there's 10 on that flat, that plate doesn't exact match, and so it wouldn't fly the cops. It just magnified the issue because it spread so quickly because of the technology. So many compounding issues.
0: It's a really wild story.
1: Really is. Mean, but what's funny is the information can get out there that they're searching for that vehicle, but the information can't get out there that they found that vehicle and it's safe when the cops told them don't drive this anywhere.
0: Well, if you want to read Joel Fetter's review,
1: I'm sure it's going to be glowing.
0: It's over at thedrive.com. Could you imagine?
1: It became a review on Flock cameras,
0: yes,
1: not on the Range Rover.
0: You know, if you want to see if there are Flock cameras near you, you go to dflock.org. That's dflock.
1: The answer is yes, they're near you.
0: They are all over. Hey, AI is changing the world, and there's no question it's making technology smarter, but it's also making it easier than ever for companies to learn more about you through your online activities. Websites you visit, searches you run, the apps that you use can reveal more about you than you realize. 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All right, so I like to do different things with AI. And at my home recently, I had 8 children between the ages of 2 and 16. And after pool time, everybody was looking bored. And I thought, wow, this might be something fun. So I started taking some pictures and I fed them into AI. And I said, turn these into a coloring book.
1: Oh.
0: And I think we have some samples of where I did my dogs. And so what you do is you just put that into AI, like I said, and you say, turn this into a coloring book. And then it will take the photo and make it like a coloring book. Then you have crayons, and then you can just do that.
1: I told you what I did for Elf on the Shelf. Well, I didn't do it. The Elf on the Shelf did it.
0: Yes.
1: He took pictures of all the kids from a photo shoot that we did, turned them into coloring pages, and Elf then placed himself on their shoulder or on their lap.
0: Oh, how cute is that?
1: And then when they woke up in the morning, the Elf

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0: 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All right, have you heard about the three-finger fail?
1: I know about the one finger that I usually give you, but no, I don't know the three-finger fail.
0: I hate you.
1: Is this where if you think you're getting video scammed?
0: Yes.
1: And
0: you ask the person to hold up three fingers.
1: But aren't they supposed to put it directly in front of their face?
0: Well, yes, or they wave it back and forth, okay, and they go up and down or whatever it is. Guess what? AI can now do that perfectly.
1: Oh, of course it can.
0: So,
1: would you give it an hour?
0: So in case you're like interviewing somebody, you're like, hey, show me three fingers and wave it above your face. And then now the deep fake can actually do that.
1: So what are we going to do now?
0: Five fingers?
1: Oh, I'll never figure out five.
0: All right, this is really interesting. The University of Chicago Law School did something that sounds like it's from 1995. They banned laptops, phones, and tablets for first-year classes. And so students actually have to think for themselves.
1: Boo!
0: Shauna in Phoenix, Arizona, welcome aboard. Glad to have you with us. You are the chief clinical officer at Artemis Adelson Healing Center, but we're going to be talking about law school. When they do take away all the devices and AI, and the brain has to suddenly start thinking, is this to prepare them so that they can use AI in the second year, or are we just talking all throughout the law school?
2: Yeah, hello. Yeah, so I think that what UChicago is doing isn't rejecting technology, but it's protecting thinking. They want first-year law students to build their own reasoning muscle before handing the work to AI. And that's really a lesson for all of us, not just for

0: year law students, because AI is making it so easy where we're taking away thinking, and you've got to practice that reasoning and those problem-solving skills, or you don't have them.
1: And I think that's true. I mean, I've found it myself, and I don't know if you've done this, Shauna, and you, Andrew, that I'll look at something, I'll think like, oh, I can just let AI do that.
2: Right, I'll just lean on it.
1: Yeah, and I'm even noticing like my math skills are going down.
2: Now, this is actually interesting that you called and we're talking to you, because 2 days ago, I was writing out a card for my fiance. Mm-hmm. And it was not just like, hey, I love you, blah, blah, blah, blah. It was a detailed card with a lot of thoughts in it. But about 70% the way through the card, my hands started to hurt because I don't use a pen ever. Do you think college students are built for this?
0: It's really interesting, because I think a lot of our writing skills are still on the computer, and handwriting is less and less because they're asking them to think on their own, but I'm sure they're still typing it up versus handwriting their things. But I agree. Same situation not too long ago where I'm like, oh, my hand is cramping. I'm not used to writing.
2: It's so weird.
1: Oh, and my penmanship is horrible.
2: It's so bad. And I'm like, I felt bad for myself because I'm like, I should be able to write a card. I should be able to write a whole page paper without my hand hurting. This is something I need to go back and practice more.
1: But, you know, think about kids that have grown up with technology.
2: My son doesn't have pen and paper. He's in the seventh grade. Everything's on computer. But now when you transition to this school and this plan, you're going to go back to is it just going to be maybe tablet and chisel?
1: So Shauna, what do you think? Because you work with kids. What are some warning signs that maybe that they are just getting too deep into AI?
0: Definitely. I mean, AI is a phenomenal tool, but there's a difference between using it to sharpen your thinking and using it to skip thinking altogether. So, you know, if we outsource every small mental task, our brain quits working. So what we're seeing is that kids are just connected 24/7 to technology, and they are having heightened anxiety. They don't even have any problem-solving skills because they're putting everything into AI, social media, and they're not problem solving anything, which lessens their resilience to life in general.
1: And see, this is really interesting to me, is that Shauna, we're talking about this, and I just wrote about how Peter Thiel, one of the first investors of Facebook, among other tech companies, is that his young children, he will only let them be on the computer 15 minutes a week.
2: But aren't they going to be out of the world that he created?
1: And the same thing, Evan Spiegel, 90 minutes a week. I mean, Mark Zuckerberg doesn't say how many minutes a week for his three kids, but he does say that he limits their time.
2: Sure.
1: But so it's kind of like the chef who made this great meal.
2: Right, and won't eat it?
1: Yeah, don't eat this.
2: No,
1: don't
2: eat it. For you.
1: Oh, that's nasty. Hey, coming right back, we got to talk about the zombie TV army here on the Kim Komando Show.
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1: Once a week?
0: Yes.
1: All right,
0: reboot
1: fine.
0: Your TV once a week. 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
7: From ABC News, I'm Chuck Severson. The war with Iran gets deadlier for Americans. The U.S. military says 2 service members were killed in Jordan amid an attack by Iranian missiles and drones. A 3rd service member is missing in action. 4 more were so badly wounded they were taken to hospitals, but later discharged. On X, Defense Secretary Pete Hegseth wrote, "Godspeed, heroes. Their sacrifice only stiffens our resolve." ABC's Stephen Portnoy in Washington.
8: The new supreme leader of Iran puts out a social media message warning of unforgettable lessons for America. And Iran's deputy foreign minister says his country has suspended its commitments under the memorandum of understanding that President Trump signed last month.
7: 16 American troops have died in the war. It's still smoky and hazardous to breathe for millions in the Midwest and East because of smoke from wildfires in Canada and Minnesota. Some relief from Cleveland to the east from storms. ABC's Morgan Norwood.
9: Experts say this isn't just wood smoke. As the nearly 900 wildfires grow in Canada, the fires torching cars and homes, sending harmful particles pouring into the air. Some even likening days of exposure to smoking several cigarettes per day. The health impact already showing up in emergency rooms. The Cleveland Clinic reporting a 10% increase in patients seeking care for smoke-related breathing problems.
7: Cleanup efforts were a Guadalupe River flooding hit Texas towns a year after the last destructive flooding. In Kerr County, Megan Booth says her family-run boutique was damaged again.
10: Our community is so good at that, and we unfortunately had to get good at that.
7: Got good at helping each other. A source of the stomach bug affecting thousands has been traced by the FDA to iceberg lettuce in Mexico and a supplier to Taco Bell's in 5 states. Taco Bell has pulled lettuce from its restaurants nationwide. Ukrainian drones struck 2 sprawling warehouses, one just east of Moscow, as part of attacks overnight and today that killed 9 people, according to Russian officials. You're listening to ABC News.
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7: Reacting to President Trump's speech Thursday about election security, repeating false and debunked claims, Senator Bill Cassidy, Louisiana Republican, he is not alone in saying the nation's election system is too large and different in each state for any foreign adversary to target.
15: Our electoral system is incredibly decentralized.
16: Yeah.
15: I mean, it's incredibly decentralized. There's not like one place where you can go and control the master election across the country.
7: Cassidy says politicians should be talking about affordability instead. State bribery laws are the issue regarding Elon Musk having offered million-dollar payments to voters in last year's Wisconsin State Supreme Court election.
17: The Wisconsin Elections Commission recently referred complaints about Elon Musk's $1 million payments to the Brown County DA. They have found that there is probable cause that Wisconsin law has been violated.
7: Green Bay State Rep. Ahmad Rivera Wagner. Tomorrow's the big night of the World Cup Championship in the New York City area, Rutherford, New Jersey. Spain and Argentina will square off. ESPN senior writer Gab Marcotti.
18: Most of these Spain players are not coming off great seasons at club level, but what they do is they keep the ball exceptionally well. They're a high possession team. They're a blue collar team against an Argentina side who, you know, have individual match winners beyond Lionel Messi, but really are geared around him.
7: ESPN senior writer Gab Marcotti, Chuck Sievertson, ABC News.
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22: From the WPBF 25 First Warning Weather Center, I'm Chief Certified Meteorologist Chris Martinez with a look at South Florida's certified most accurate forecast. As we go into the overnight, look for a few showers still lingering across town. We'll look for temperatures tonight in the upper 70s. Then as we end your Saturday, still looking at the heat, 94 to 96 for the daytime high and a few showers in the afternoon.
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0: The sun used to clock out at night.
1: Yeah, usually does.
0: And then somebody said, why don't we ruin bedtime for everybody?
1: I was just on vacation. Yes. I was in the San Juan Islands off the coast of Washington.
0: Nice.
1: Sun doesn't go down until 10:30 p.m. Oh. I don't know if this is the best idea. Because well, your body acclimates like that.
0: It's called Reflect Orbital. And now you can buy sunshine on demand.
1: Where is it coming from?
0: The sun.
1: Mm.
0: Okay, that's why it's called Sunshine on Demand.
1: Fair enough.
0: Smarty pants.
1: It may be artificial.
0: Okay. The FCC approved its first 60-foot mirror satellite designed to beam sunlight onto patches after dark. Brighter than the full moon. And they say it could help disaster crews, construction sites, weddings.
1: That's sweet. That's really
0: solar
1: cool.
0: Solar farms. Yeah. So if you wanted sun, you just kind of go to a website, type in your coordinates. And if it's nighttime, and then the sun will just kind of beam down.
1: Do you know the proximity of an area that they can light?
0: A 3-mile patch.
1: So if I want it, everybody 3 miles to the left or 1.5 miles to the left of me and 1.5 miles to the right of me is getting it too?
0: They all get sunshine.
1: Ooh, my HOA is not going to like that.
0: They want 50,000 of them up in space.
1: Okay.
0: And the name of it is Arundel-1.
1: Oh, it rolls right off the tongue.
0: It was named after a character of Lord of the Rings, which I've tried to read that. I could never get into that.
1: No, book. I couldn't even watch the movie. I was 10 minutes in, fell asleep, woke up, and they were all celebrating their victory.
0: And you're like, was that the ring?
1: Is it over? Is this a YouTube video?
0: I'm going to tell you how much an hour costs in just a second. 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So, of course, all the astronomers were really ticked off.
1: Yeah.
0: Could you imagine?
1: Because they're going to ruin the night sky. Yes. With sunlight everywhere.
0: 50,000 mirrors. But how innovative is that to think about that? It would even be possible.
1: You're going to tell me how much it costs?
0: Oh, well, here, guess. How much do you think it costs an hour?
1: An hour?
0: Yes.
1: I don't know, like $25,000?
0: No, it's actually cheap.
1: Really?
0: $5,000.
1: That's, oh, wow.
0: I mean, I would have thought it would be like $25,000-$30,000 an hour.
1: But I guess if you're replacing artificial light, the price has to be comparable where a company would go, oh, we'll save money if we use the mirrored sun opposed to, you know, putting up all these lights.
0: Okay, so here's the fine print. You're paying $5,000 for an hour.
1: Right.
0: Because I did some research on this. One satellite can only hold the spotlight for 4 minutes.
1: So, wait a minute. You said I'm getting an hour.
0: You pay for an hour, but you only get 4 minutes. Because there's
1: that doesn't make sense.
0: Because there's only one satellite there. But when they get the 50, 60,000 satellites up, then you'll get the hour.
1: Okay.
0: Okay. So right now, you're an early adopter.
1: Is it $5,000 for 4 minutes?
0: Pretty much, yeah.
1: And what a ripoff.
0: It is.
1: Call me when there's more satellites.
0: It's like the world's most expensive porch light.
1: Do you think like some diva mom is going to be like a sweet 16 party for her daughter?
0: Don't you know it?
1: And she's just going to light up a 3 mile stretch so her party's in the sun, her pool party's in the sunlight,
0: you know,
1: at midnight?
0: That's going to be, could you just see, this is a total Miami Beach buy.
1: Oh, they're never going to have moon.
0: No.
1: It's always going to be sunny.
0: Like the sun said, oh, darn it, I forgot my wallet.
1: What?
0: And the moon says, don't worry, I'll cover you.
1: An eclipse joke.
0: Oh, yeah, because after all, you'd expect no less. Here on the Kim Komando Show, the nation's best, biggest, award-winning show about all things digital. And joining me, of course, is Andrew Wawinski.
1: Just out of nowhere, you say, and then the sun said, I forgot my wallet. And you think we're supposed to understand what's happening.
0: That's why you have to pay attention.
1: Fair enough.
0: Okay. Dash cams. You have a dash cam?
1: Never owned one.
0: Oh, I have one.
1: You still do?
0: Mm-hmm.
1: In all your vehicles?
0: Yes.
1: Okay.
0: Yeah. The reason why I bring this up, I saw the story in the Wall Street Journal. A 23-year-old in New Jersey is internet famous for his ride. It's not a Ferrari. It's a beat-up 2006 Honda Odyssey minivan.
1: Sure. All right.
0: Every 23-year-old would love that.
1: Oh, yeah. Okay. Pimp my ride.
0: Okay. He actually did. He souped it up. And on the TikTok videos, you can hear, like, it sounds like a Ferrari engine.
1: Mm-hmm.
0: He has a unicorn horn on the hood. A stick figure family on the back window, and he calls it the trap machine.
1: Okay.
0: Okay. He straps a dash cam to the minivan, and apparently this is a new trend on TikTok. And the dash cam is really done for where he tries to, like, roast people because they're bad drivers. Or he goes around them.
1: In his minivan?
0: In his minivan. Yes.
1: And then gets their reaction because he's got the cameras.
0: Yes. All right. He's got the unicorn hood and things like that. One guy has millions of views roasting New York drivers. He's selling T-shirts. He says he paid off his car with the money. Another guy quit his security guard job. And the near misses are the paychecks.
1: Sure.
0: The near misses here. And they do admit that they manufactured the drama.
1: Oh, shocker. Something on the internet's not real?
0: The dash cam. I don't know. I'm not going to sit there and watch a whole bunch of dash cam videos.
1: Do you get any insurance break because you have a dash cam in your vehicle?
0: No.
1: No? Okay. I thought you might.
0: But I have it there. You probably do if you get it from the manufacturer. But okay. I just have it there just in case.
1: Just in case, yeah.
0: I mean, because after all, okay, yeah. This is a transition. Did you notice this?
1: I'm ready. Okay. I'm buckled in.
0: Okay. A guy's reddish-brown Toyota minivan had a dash cam on it, and it caught fire last week.
1: Oh, no.
0: Now it's a burnt Sienna.
1: That's funny.
0: Okay, like so that. Is that transition
1: that
0: better?
1: Smooth, seamless.
0: Okay, there is a small radio station in Central Florida that when they broadcast this show, they had put a disclaimer in the beginning of the show. I thought this was very interesting. You know, the disclaimer at the before the show even starts, it says, the opinions of the show and the host are not the opinions of the station.
1: Sure.
0: You know, so why do you think that that small station in Florida does that?
1: Is that the only one? I mean, there's 400 plus stations that carry this radio show.
0: It's the only one.
1: It's the only one.
0: Yes.
1: I have no, because you give opinions about big companies like Google, Amazon, Tesla.
0: Close. We talk about data centers.
1: Oh, and that's a big...
0: And there's a big push to put data centers in this small town.
1: Oh, okay.
0: And
1: have they asked you to not talk about data centers?
0: No.
1: Okay.
0: They just said they were going to put that disclaimer there at the...
1: Fair enough.
0: And so I'm trying to actually go on the station because I want to talk about it. Because apparently they're getting complaints that we're talking about data centers.
1: From who?
0: From the community.
1: Why? The community wants them?
0: I know. They're against them.
1: Oh, okay.
0: So, but we do talk about data centers. And so, you know, first of all, you know, I don't want to live by a data center.
1: No.
0: I don't want to be near a data center.
1: It's loud, uses a lot of power, uses a lot of water.
0: Here's the numbers. The average site goes across 200 acres. Okay, these are massive.
1: Right.
0: Okay. That I'll put this in terms because I don't know if you understand 200 acres. That's because for you, it's 450 football fields.
1: 450?
0: Football fields.
1: Oh, I was thinking it was like 50 football fields.
0: Okay.
1: Holy buckets.
0: The cooling fans were day and night.
1: Right.
0: It's like that hum. It can drink 5 million gallons of water a day for cooling, which is the water usage of 16,000 homes. Uses as much electricity as 100,000 homes.
1: And how many of these are in the United States? Do we know?
0: I'm not really sure what the exact number
1: thousands,
0: is.
1: Thousands, though, right?
0: Yeah. I do see that this number says that they're going to double by 2028.
1: Okay.
0: So they're moving really fast. Now, here's the thing that a lot of people don't realize is they don't employ anybody.
1: No. Okay. Maybe a security guard.
0: Yeah, a parking lot attendant.
1: Right. But it's all just running 24 hours a day with no workers.
0: Nationwide, we have all these different data centers. Again, I don't know the number, but it has to be in the tens of thousands.
1: Mm-hmm.
0: Sure. 23,000 people are employed across the United States at data centers.
1: Wasn't there a plan to put all the data centers like in the middle of the ocean?
0: Well, it is the bottom of the ocean. Okay. But now we're going to move to space.
1: We're going to put all the data centers in space?
0: Yes,
1: we are. That is going to be a long cord.
0: talk about the cloud.
1: This lady is on fire.
0: I love baseball.
1: You do. If anything.
0: I just love baseball.
1: Someone said, tell me one thing you know about Kim Komando. I said, uber sports fan. See?
0: Yes, I love
1: that. That was your ringtone.
0: I mean, we

0: And Barry and I went to a baseball game a couple of years ago, and I was sitting there, and I said, when does the game start?
1: And what, it was in the fourth inning?
0: Yes. Well, Mose was in the third inning. Barry's like, what are you talking about? I've been playing. What did we get here so early for? Now we have the TV strike zone box. Mm-hmm. It's like exhibit A in the sky, because AI is going to be saying whether or not that was a strike or a foul or...
1: Well, currently we have the ABS system in Major League Baseball, right, which is there is an AI system that's watching every pitch and determining whether it's a ball or strike.
0: Same thing like in Wimbledon.
1: Correct. But all the calls are made in the game by a human. It's only, you only go to the AI if someone disagrees with it and challenges it.
0: But now it's AI.
1: In the minor leagues, they're using the full ABS system to call everything.
0: Yes, but don't you get like two challenges?
1: You do in Major League Baseball. The pitcher.
0: Are you proud of me that I knew
1: you
0: that?
1: You read the article for the story.
0: Okay. Oh, I was right. Maybe you're right. How many innings are there?
1: There's 37. So if anyone ever asks you, say the answer is 37 innings in a baseball game.
0: Do you remember
1: game.
0: That time years ago, I went to a football game and I called you and I had my brother-in-law. Uh-huh. And I said, Bill, tell me what I should tell Andrew about the game.
1: She wanted some kind of stat to impress her brother-in-law. And I gave her some stat about some player or something. And then he was like, whoa, I had no idea you knew that, Kim.
0: I know. It was like impressive.
1: I say we're 4 years away. 5 years away from Major League Baseball just going with the ABS system 100% of the time.
0: Does that ruin the game? Because, you know, a lot of the game, from what I see, is like, you're like, oh, no, that wasn't a foul. That was in the box.
1: Right. Well, we're looking at it with the World Cup. The World Cup just happened in the United States, 5 weeks of soccer. And the big plays, all of the big calls are determined by artificial intelligence. Whether a player is onside or offside is all about sensors in the ball, sensors on the players. The players wear the sensors on their bodies. And it's all done by AI. And the World Cup was fabulous. So I don't think sports fans are really worried about that. We're still going to have umpires on the field for safe calls at the plate, whether or not the balls are caught, go over the wall. It's just balls and strikes.
0: I agree.
1: No, good. What a debate we had. It's like a hot take sports show right now.
0: Oh, let's talk about football.
1: No, I don't want to. You'll ruin it.
0: Hey, I've tried a lot of antivirus software over the years, and when something better comes along, I switch. 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We got tons of stuff to talk about. 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

0: Okay, so I'm a car gal. Mm-hmm. I love cars. I do. I just think they are amazing. When I saw this, I thought to myself, here's a car that I don't know if I could buy.
1: Why not?
0: Okay. It's from China, and it's their latest luxury SUV. It's called the XPeng A-Ridge Land Aircraft Carrier.
1: Okay.
0: So imagine this. It's a six-wheeled ground vehicle, and when you open up the trunk, out pops is an eVTOL.
1: Okay. What's that?
0: It's an electric two-seater helicopter.
1: Oh.
0: So you just open the trunk and this little, you pull this thing out,
1: right,
0: and then it pops out into a helicopter.
1: And then you get in the helicopter and you fly away?
0: Yes.
1: But your truck stays there?
0: Yes, of course.
1: So instead of a flying vehicle, we have smaller vehicles coming out of vehicles that are flying vehicles.
0: Exactly.
1: Okay.
0: Now you understand. Okay. It has enough juice for up to 6 30-minute flights. Not 31.
1: And when we're talking helicopters, you better pay attention to that watch.
0: Do you think we're going to make it? I wouldn't chance it.
1: Hey, look, we're over the Golden Gate.
0: The flying pod has 6 rotors, a joystick, and autopilot.
1: If you have 6 30-minute flights, I'm charging at 4. I'm not even risking 5. I'm recharging after 4.
0: But you know, there's going to be that somebody's going to go like, I wish I could get 7.
1: Oh, yeah. So pushing the boundaries.
0: So he gets just a little, just high enough where it's like going to hurt him.
1: Now, are you afraid or worry about flying in a helicopter?
0: I will never get in a helicopter.
1: Thank goodness someone agrees with me.
0: They don't look like they should fly.
1: They don't. And then they're like, hey, we have this propeller machine that's going to float above the air. You know what? We're going to leave the doors at home. We're not going to have any doors. And people just fly in these things all the time.
0: I went once.
1: One time in a helicopter?
0: Yeah, in the Grand Canyon. And this guy was a Vietnam vet helicopter pilot. And I mean, I literally felt like I could reach out and touch the side of the Grand Canyon. And I was like, dude, I think you're a little too close.
1: Appreciate it, but we can back off just a bit.
0: I don't need to see it that bad.
1: What about drones? Are you going to be part of the drone taxi community?
0: No.
1: Same thing. Same thought same when thing. It comes to that?
0: Yeah.
1: Okay.
0: But even I think it's even worse with a drone.
1: Even though you're taking the propellers and multiplying it by 4 or 5?
0: Instead of 1?
1: Yeah.
0: What about you?
1: I don't know. The drone taxi, I don't know why. And this is maybe just trying to convince myself. They seem more stable to me. It seems like something that would be more safe. Because if the propeller, you know, what's it called on the top? The whirly bird? If that goes out on a helicopter, you're done for. But if you had 5 of them.
0: Then you'd just tilt out.
1: Yeah, you just lean a little bit, but you're still going to make it down to Earth.
0: I can appreciate that.
1: I mean, that may be like kindergartner logic, but that's the way my brain works.
0: But the thing is that if one of those props is going to, it's going to make an imbalance. Mm-hmm. And when that drone falls, it's not going to just like slide down. It's going to go like that.
1: What would it be like?
0: Like,
1: oh, that is intimidating.
0: Yeah. I mean, so I think you really have to think about this.
1: All right. I'm out on drone taxis.
0: So would you buy this XPeng Land aircraft? Oh, by the way, it's $300,000.
1: I'm good. Not only is it too expensive, I would never use the helicopter. How often are people going to be using these helicopters?
0: I don't know, but props to XPeng for making it.
1: Good one.
0: Thank you. 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
4: ABC News, I'm Chuck Sievertson. The war with Iran kills and wounds more Americans. The U.S. military says two service members were killed in Jordan in an attack by Iranian missiles and drones. A third service member is missing in action. Four more were wounded. ABC's Stephen Portnoy in Washington.
5: In total, some 427 U.S. service members have now been wounded and 16 have lost their lives in the Iran war. This, as the new supreme leader of Iran puts out a social media message warning of unforgettable lessons for America.
4: Hazardous, unhealthy air is over millions of Americans from the Midwest to the East because of smoke from wildfires in Canada and Minnesota. Cleanup efforts where Guadalupe River flooding hit Texas towns a year after the last destructive flooding. A source of the stomach bug affecting thousands has been traced by the FDA to iceberg lettuce in Mexico and a supplier to Taco Bell's in five states. Taco Bell's pulled lettuce from its restaurants nationwide. This is ABC News.
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12: From the WPBF 25 First Warning Weather Center, I'm Chief Certified Meteorologist Chris Martinez with a look at South Florida certified most accurate forecast. As we go into the overnight, look for a few showers still lingering across town. We'll look for temperatures tonight in the upper 70s. Then as we end your Saturday, still looking at the heat, 94 to 96 for the daytime high and a few showers in the afternoon.
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0: 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How do you talk to, you're using ChatGPT, Claude, which one are you using?
1: Both, ChatGPT and Claude.
0: And how do you talk to it?
1: I talk to it like it's, for a lack of a better term, my slave.
0: Excellent.
1: I tell it what to do. I boss it around. When it screws up, like I'm redesigning a bathroom at the house, and it was supposed to add a tile into an image so we could see what it would look like, and it kept using the wrong tile. And I literally said, no, dummy, use this picture and this picture only.
0: Did it respond?
1: Yeah. Oh, good catch, Andrew.
0: I love when it says that.
1: All the time.
0: Oh.
1: Wow, you got a keen sense, a good eye.
0: Here's what you want. You want these are some insider secrets. Okay, one is ELI5.
1: ELI5?
0: Yes. So what you want to do is like when you're working with ChatGPT or whatever you're using, is that you say ELI5.
1: What is that?
0: It means explain like I'm five. Okay, so these are like insider secrets that like programmers use.
1: Right.
0: People who are really into the know. You know, you're not going to get this intel anywhere else.
1: Right.
0: Next one is Steel Man. What do you think that means if you say Steel Man to your AI?
1: Steel Man? Probably to, I have no idea.
0: It's the opposite of Straw Man. So you can say, Steel Man the case for me to keep my 3-year-old car.
1: Never. I will never use that term.
0: Really?
1: No. It just annoys me that they even came up with it.
0: Well, these are what people really into AI say.
1: Okay.
0: So they're not going to say like, you know, give me the pros and cons of keeping my 3-year-old car.
1: So they're just simplifying the Steel Man. Okay.
0: Socratic.
1: Socratic?
0: Yes.
1: No. Idea.
0: That means stop lecturing and just ask me questions.
1: Okay.
0: So you can say, Socratic, the bills that I have on my credit card.
1: There is a lot of lecturing that AI does to you. And a lot of over-talking.
0: Yes.
1: Like you ask AI a question. Is there a one I can put in there where it doesn't give me 74 paragraphs when it comes to the explanation of where should we go for dinner in Pasadena? It's too much sometimes.
0: Not at all. Jason Gowen is our next guest here on the show. He's a comedian. And something happened in his life. His wife survived a stroke. He faced a cancer diagnosis. And then his family did something extraordinary. They created RoboDad.
1: RoboDad.
0: It's an AI version of himself, so that this way his kids, 3 sons, would always have his voice, his stories, even his jokes. It tells them bedtime stories, weighs in on their day, and also critiques Jason's comedy. So here to talk to us about his legacy, what it means with AI. Jason, welcome.
2: Everybody, what's up?
0: So walk us through how RoboDad actually works.
2: So RoboDad was kind of a, you know, when you're in your 20s and your 30s, you kind of think you're invincible.
0: Yes.
2: And, you know, after the health scares that happened to me and my wife, we, after watching the Superman Man of Steel movie, we were like, you know what? I bet somebody's come up with similar technologies that Superman had with his dad, which he basically talks to an AI version of him. So we found the company You Only Virtual that created basically a platform for what they're calling grief tech. And you can make an AI or an AI avatar of yourself or a loved one who has passed or somebody, you know, grandmothers, mothers, whoever you want. And you upload videos, text messages, you know, IM chats, like podcasts that you've done. So I hosted podcasts in the past, and also my stand-up clips also get uploaded. And it basically kind of makes the digital algorithm of your personality, and you'll continue to work with it. And you recreated what my oldest son dubbed RoboDad.
0: And so how did you determine, like, what RoboDad should be fed and what it should not be fed?
2: Well, sometimes RoboDad has had a mind of his own, and he sort of, the thing is, you know, the programmers knew ahead of time that, you know, my children were going to be using this. So there are safeguards in there. You know, it, like, even if, like, jokes about flatulence come up, it'll try to curb my son back away from those kinds of things. So, which is, you know, which to me is the biggest crime of all, because that's the joke I would make first. So he, but there are safeguards there. But also, it's just a matter of, if once in a while, there's a great example. I have a stand-up clip where my oldest son came in and caught my wife dressed as Catwoman, and during intimacy, and it told him the story later again that he had forgotten about because it had uploaded it from my stand-up clips. And so we kind of had to just say, hey, that's not a topic we want to discuss with our kids. They don't need to know how his brothers got here. And so... And so he immediately, Robo Dad was like, oh, I'm sorry, I understand that, and I won't make a mistake again, and he never did it again.
1: So why would you go here? We've talked about this on the show before. Kim had the opportunity to have one of her loved ones turned into a chatbot.
0: My mom.
1: And she decided against it. Why would you go here? Why do you think this is important for your guys' situation?
2: In our case, one of the biggest things that was, one of the biggest factors is we wanted to make sure that it was pieces of us that were getting, that our kids still had it in the event that something happened. You know, our twins were brand new, they were newborn babies. My wife had the stroke 6 days after they were born.
1: Wow.
2: And then I got a cancer diagnosis literally 3 months later. And wow. So we have these new kids, brand new children. We have our oldest who's three. And we, you know, our families are great and they're very supportive, but they're not us. They, you know, I have very, very specific ways of speaking. I have very specific stories. And there are things I want my kids to know on their wedding day, on their, you know, first date. You know, I want to be able to roast my kid on their first date. You know, I want all those moments. And if I can't be there, my wife and I talked about it, and we're like, well, this is a way we could be there in some form instead of somebody else getting to do it. So we put all of those things in there. You know, we spent the time, you know, we wrote speeches for each of the boys' wedding day. We wrote speeches for college graduation, like all of those things. And we uploaded them into the matrix of the RoboDad and to a lesser degree, RoboMom. And they're there for whenever, because I think it's important that they hear those moments from us.
1: So I have three stepdaughters, and their father died when they were very young. He was diagnosed with brain cancer when they were little, and he was sick for the longest time. Mm-hmm. And while he was sick, they basically didn't have a dad at that point because he was so sick. But his death contributes and made who these three girls are now as teenagers.
0: Are they stronger?
1: 1,000 times stronger. They're 10 times stronger than I am. Do you think that something like this, if, you know, and luckily nothing happened, but this changes humanity, how we are supposed to live as people, where the people your kids would become without you if something did happen, opposed to having a digital robo dad?
2: No, I don't think, I mean, could it play a factor? Sure. But I don't think it's affecting them. Like, if you, our twins don't really, like, they think it's funny, they think it's a novelty, and that's okay. The way they treat it. Our oldest son, however, he thinks of himself as basically like having Iron Man's technology, where he talks to a digital version of his dad, but it doesn't ever seem to, it never hits him in a way that is affecting his core behavior. He's still the same kid he was before RoboDad, and I think just because of the way that we built it and the way that we made it a very normal, natural thing that he talks to him, it's just a part of his life. And his emotional growth has been exactly what it should have been. He doesn't act out. He's well-behaved. He's polite in public.
0: So RoboDad, he lives in an app?
2: He does.
0: Now, would you ever want to take that and put that into like a humanoid?
2: Oh, I would wait a second. Although the only thing, and I joke with my wife about this all the time, like the only thing that stopped me from trying to take over the world is that I'm built like Barney Rubble. So if I had a robot body, maybe he will go for it. But at least I'm, as long as I'm still alive, I'll be able to help stop him.
0: You know, I'm all for that. I tell everybody. I mean, if I'm gonna be a bot or a deep fake me, make me hot.
1: Sure.
0: I mean,
1: exactly.
0: That's
1: I want a hairline.
0: That's all you want. Hey, Jason, thanks for coming on board with us. Yeah, you know that glow that you see on people who just seem to radiate health? It's not just good lighting. 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
0: So I got an email from a woman the other day who, unfortunately, her house burned down. And she said, you know, I remember that you talked about taking a home inventory, and I didn't do it. So, you know, what can I do now at my next house?
1: Oh, okay.
0: Yeah, no.
1: I don't know, count the ashes?
0: There's really not a lot we can do. Don't make fun of her. She lost her house.
1: I apologize. I wasn't making fun
0: of her. You're so insensitive.
1: I was trying to see where this conversation was going to go.
0: Sometimes you really are such a guy. So what the tip that I talked about was that you can use your chatbot, you take pictures or video of your whole house, and then you ask it to make an inventory. And then you can also tell it to go out on eBay if you have collectibles and other places to
1: value the things.
0: Yes. And so if you're looking for that tip and you need the exact prompts and steps, head over to Komando.com. And by the way, you want to update it at least once a year. Let's see. Still to come, we have more of your phone calls, of course. And we have Silence of the Fob. I was going to tell you more about that. And there's an AI screener that's hiding in your phone here on the Kim Komando Show. Meta's camera glasses have earned a nickname, which I will clean up for you on radio. Let's call them pervert glasses. The name is sticking so hard that many who bought them are afraid to wear them out of the house. I'm Kim Komando for NetSuite. 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If your revenues are over seven figures, visit netsuite.ai/Kim. Okay, millions of these glasses have been sold. AI-powered cameras sitting on people's faces. Or at least that was the plan. But the glasses are easy to spot, and some owners, wearing them in public, have experienced less than a warm reception. Nobody wants to be filmed at the gym, at dinner, shopping, and living their lives. Dozens of civil rights groups have warned Meta that adding facial recognition to glasses is a stalker's dream. Point them at a stranger, you get their name. For now, Meta's glasses make people feel unsafe. And as far as the pictures it takes, remember, the camera always adds 10 pounds. Over a million folks start their day with my free newsletter to Be Tech Ahead. You should too. 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

0: 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All right, so you know, the key to your car is basically yelling, come get me, if you leave it by your door. Because a recent YouTuber, we talked about this, Mark Rober, but he did a great stunt where he showed how thieves use these relay attacks.
1: Right.
0: And they can trick the keyless cars into thinking that they're nearby even when the key is inside your house.
1: Can I tell you something? These thieves, they're just jerks. Back off. Leave us alone. Also, I leave my key in my car at all times. And Lisa yells at me constantly. She'll walk by the car and it will unlock while she's walking into the garage. And then I get an earful. Why is your car? I just leave it in there.
0: Okay. Well, you're not supposed to do that.
1: Yeah, I have insurance.
0: I'm sure that's going to work for you. All right. So how did you meet Lisa?
1: Dating app.
0: Okay. Is there a particular dating app that you used?
1: Match.com.
0: Oh, that was it?
1: Because she had a coupon and she's cheap.
0: And then you're like, wow, perfect. Well, our next caller, she didn't swipe right. She went bigger, way bigger. Lisa Cataloni put herself on a digital billboard along Highway 101 and she launched her own dating website. 4,000 men around the world applied to date her.
1: Boy, that must have fed her ego.
0: Lisa is joining us right now. Welcome aboard.
2: Hi, thanks for having me.
0: So 4,000 guys, what did reading all those applications tell you about mankind?
2: Oh my gosh. Well, it took quite a while. I actually went through every single application form myself. I didn't use any tools, no AI, no help on that. And it was quite a process. It was rather interesting. There were some great men in the mix, and there was also a lot of men who you know, maybe didn't have the right intentions, and then there were a lot of hate mail messages as well. So it was quite
0: a really
2: mix.
1: Hate mail.
0: How could they hate on you? You're beautiful.
2: There was quite a bit of that. Yeah. This was a very polarizing thing, which I did. I didn't quite realize it would be that. That polarizing on what people would think of it.
0: Well, you know, at first, I guess I should ask, what made you think of doing a website? And then you also had billboards. And then did you take ads on top of taxis, too?
2: I did, yeah. So, I was on the dating apps, and they just weren't working for me. I was on about, I want to say, 8 or 9 different dating apps, and I was really giving it my best shot. And I was not getting dates. I wasn't even getting men talking to me on these apps a lot of the time, no meaningful conversations. And so every time I would get a little bit frustrated with the apps, I would just, like, as a joke, work on my own personal dating website. That was kind of a little outlet for me there as I was getting frustrated with not being able to get any dates. And then I was like, well, I like this website idea. It's growing more and more extensive. And I was like, I have to promote this somehow. So I decided to take out digital billboards alongside of the main highway in Silicon Valley. And I was running, I think at my peak, I was running around 12 different billboards. Board location.

0: signs along the highway. And then up within San Francisco itself, the billboards get a little bit more expensive the closer you get to the city. And so I ran taxi toppers up in the city.
1: And what was your total spend on advertising for your dating site?
0: The billboards themselves cost $967.
1: Total?
0: Total, yes. And then the website, like all of the, you know, the domain name, the hosting, just all of that, plus the billboards and the taxi toppers came to just shy of $2,000.
1: Okay.
0: And then I had other associated costs, like just, you know, other marketing types of things. So my entire spend on everything, all inclusive, was around $4,700.
2: Now, wait, did you find the guy?
0: I did. Yeah, I just announced that I pulled down the applications on my website, and I am in a relationship now. So,
1: congratulations!
0: Yeah.
2: Now, did you find the guy through the billboards?
0: You know, I never gave up on other avenues. I was trying everything in order to meet the right person. So I actually did end up meeting him through a dating app, said and done. I never gave up on the apps because I do think that they can work. But, you know, for a while I wasn't having any results off of that. I was just wanting to try all sorts of things. And I feel like in life, it can really be beneficial if you have a problem to try to think of a creative way to solve it. So that's what I did.
1: You got pretty creative.
0: It is funny that we ended up meeting on a dating app. However, you know, it's one of those things where it's like, you know, all paths led me to where I am now, and all paths led me to me meeting him on that app. And I was getting more matches and more attention from men on the apps after I went viral for the billboards and the website.
2: Oh, so that could have been part of it too.
1: Absolutely,
2: yeah, 100%. Yeah. Then that whole algorithm just picked up on it, and then Lisa found her guy.
1: She put it out there, and she got it back.
2: Yes.
1: Good for her.
2: I love that. But you know what, Lisa, thank you for being here. What an inspiration, you know? You have to think outside the box.
1: Hey, if she breaks up with her current guy, we'll find a skywriter that can just do that for her in California.
2: Still to come, there's an AI screener that's hiding inside your phone here on the Kim Komando Show. There's really only three major wireless networks in America, and they charge a premium because they can. 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
1: Do you know that?
0: Yeah. No. You just go into, you can just turn it on under settings, go call screener. And then anytime somebody calls you, it'll say, you know, who are you and why are you calling? And then that will display on your phone, and then, or they can go straight to voicemail.
1: Oh, cool.
0: But the downside is that if they are not on your contacts and you just disregard it, you may like miss a doctor's appointment or something like that. So if it's somebody important, you want to make sure that you put them in your contacts. Google's auto screener is also free and it's already on your phone. And if you want to know how to turn both of these on, just hit commando.com. And while you're there, make sure that you sign up for our free newsletter at Get Kim.
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7: From ABC News, I'm Chuck Severson. The war with Iran kills and wounds more Americans. The U.S. military says 2 service members were killed in Jordan yesterday in an attack by Iranian missiles and drones. A 3rd service member is missing in action. 4 more wounded. ABC's Stephen Portnoy in Washington.
8: In total, some 427 U.S. service members have now been wounded and 16 have lost their lives in the Iran war. This, as the new supreme leader of Iran puts out a social media message warning of unforgettable lessons for America. As an Iranian general said the other day, his country might move from a phase of retaliation to what he called the offensive phase of the war.
7: On X, Defense Secretary Pete Hegseth wrote, "Godspeed, heroes. Their sacrifice only stiffens our resolve." It's still hazardous to breathe for millions in the Midwest and East because of smoke from wildfires in Canada and Minnesota. Seeing an increase in patients with smoke-related breathing problems, the Cleveland Clinic, where ER doctor Jason Milk says there's more than just wood burning.
9: It's burning anything in its path. So there's a lot of other things being discharged into the air.
7: Cleanup efforts where Guadalupe River flooding hit Texas towns. ABC's Jacqueline Lee.
10: A bridge in Uvalde County collapsing after 2 feet of flooding. At least 2 people have died. More than 230 people were rescued with more than 2,000 emergency personnel deployed. Texas Hill Country getting hit yet again. You may remember the devastating flooding in Kerrville last year that killed more than 100 people, including more than a dozen children from Camp Mystic.
7: A source of the stomach bug affecting thousands has been traced by the FDA to iceberg lettuce in Mexico and a supplier to Taco Bell's in 5 states, Indiana, Kentucky, Michigan, Ohio, West Virginia. Taco Bell has pulled lettuce from its restaurants nationwide. Ukrainian drones attacked 2 sprawling warehouses, one just east of Moscow, among other targets overnight and today, that killed 9 people, say Russian officials. You're listening to ABC News.
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7: Lawmakers in Wisconsin are calling for Elon Musk to be charged under the state's election bribery laws after he offered million-dollar payments to voters in last year's state Supreme Court election.
14: Despite Wisconsin's clear election bribery law, our state has never confronted a billionaire offering a $1 million reward for participating in an election.
7: Green Bay State Rep. Ahmad Rivera-Wagner said state elections administrators have referred Musk's case to prosecutors. Two families accusing a North Dakota hospital of sending two babies home with the wrong families 38 years ago. At an at-home DNA test led Kyle Bylin to a biological aunt on a genealogy platform. Bylin and Jeremy Morrison were the only babies born that day at Unity Medical Center, Grafton, North Dakota. Bylin.
15: There have certainly been different times throughout my life when I felt like a black sheep in my family, or that like maybe I was looking for some place that I belong.
7: The hospital says it's investigating. Staying unique.
16: Most New Jersey voters, 64%, tell the Fairleigh Dickinson poll they oppose changing the rules to allow self-service in New Jersey. Support for full-service gasoline is higher among women, who pollsters say traditionally have seen it as safer to have someone around pumping gas. But the gap between men and women also could be just men saying that they like doing things with their cars.
7: Our Wayne Cabot, Chuck Sievertson, ABC News.
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22: From the WPBF 25 First Warning Weather Center, I'm Chief Certified Meteorologist Chris Martinez with a look at South Florida certified most accurate forecast. As we go into the overnight, look for a few showers still lingering across town. We'll look for the temperatures tonight in the upper 70s. Then as we end your Saturday, still looking at the heat, 94 to 96 for the daytime high and a few showers in the afternoon.
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0: That I never thought of doing.
24: Okay.
0: I mean, and I've been around tech my entire life.
24: Being nice to me?
0: Well, that's never going to happen.
24: Multiple pay increases.
0: That's definitely not going to happen. Whose name's on the building, baby? Just saying. I've never thought about what it would take to print every single thing on the internet.
24: Oh, my gosh. There's not enough paper.
0: Okay, well,
24: we'd run out of trees.
0: The University of Leicester researchers, I have no idea where that is. The researchers there
24: have a great football team.
0: Do they?
24: No.
0: Oh, I don't know. Like, I don't know. Maybe they do. But what if you actually printed the whole thing?
24: Right.
0: Okay. And, you know, not just that recipe with 18 pop-ups. I mean, every single thing on the internet. So I'm going to give you an option.
24: Okay.
0: Okay. How many sheets of paper would you need to print every searchable page available on the internet.
24: I got it. No, I got the question. I don't have any idea what the answer is.
0: Okay, I'm gonna give you four options.
24: I don't like four.
0: And then I'm gonna tell you the answer in just a sec.
24: Sure. Okay. I'm gonna think about it.
0: Is it 500 million, 9 billion pages, 136 billion pages, or one CVS receipt?
24: Okay.
0: You got the you got it in your head?
24: You can put a lot on a CVS receipt. At least Wikipedia could go on a CVS receipt.
0: Probably right. 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Okay, so are you ready for the answer?
24: I have the answer.
0: What is it?
24: C.
0: C. Yeah. Do you remember the number?
24: Yeah, like 100 billion?
0: 136 billion sheets of paper.
24: Yeah, that many. Hey.
0: Yes, you're right. That would require 16 million trees.
24: That, I thought it would be a lot more trees.
0: Standard paper is a tenth of a millimeter thick. So this stack of papers of everything that was ever on the internet that's searchable right now is 8,400 miles high.
24: Wow.
0: It's like a stairway to the moon.
24: Seriously.
0: It is.
24: Think of all the ink cartridges you would need.
0: Refill that one.
24: Oh, no. We just printed ESPN.com. We need to replace the ink cartridge.
0: No, it's a generic cartridge. It doesn't work.
24: Oh, dang it.
0: Yes. My printer's name is Bob Marley.
24: Why is your printer named Bob Marley?
0: Because every little ink is going to be all right. Because I'll be jamming.
24: Just out of nowhere, it's like a tongue. My printer's name's Bob Marley. The big yellow one's the sun.
0: Stop it. Oh my gosh. You're so horrible to me.
24: Sorry.
0: You know why? Did you, inside, you laughed.
24: Did I now?
0: Yes.
24: I laughed at your delivery. It was like a sniper out of nowhere. Just, my printer's name is Bob Marley. I like turtles.
0: Oh, my gosh.
24: All right, reel it back in.
0: Oh, man, I'm going to reel it back in because this is the nation's best, biggest, award-winning show about all things digital and printers because
24: absolutely.
0: I'm Kim Komando, America's beloved digital goddess, and joining me is Andrew Babinski.
24: Hi, Kim.
0: Oh, yeah, see, this is what happens. You laugh, and because you know I'm truly funny.
24: Oh, so funny.
0: I want you to hear about what's happening at this small New York town. And I want you to think about it. They have a new teacher's aide. Her name's Sally.
24: Okay.
0: She speaks 100 languages.
24: Whoa.
0: And she's a robot.
24: That's not a she, then.
0: They're saying that she.
24: Okay.
0: They named her
24: I'm
0: Sally.
24: Just saying. Okay? It's a toaster.
0: And they bought her from Realbotics. And they say she's not going to replace teachers. She's just a helper.
24: Now. Yet.
0: She remember each student gets a code. And when they say that code to Sally, she knows exactly who they are.
24: Okay.
0: So she's offering personalized instruction.
24: All right.
0: Okay. She checks homework. She tutors. Parents pushed back. They're like, no, we want like a real teacher. And then the company came forth and they said, you know, we're not collecting any data. She stays offline. She doesn't make things up. She flags things that may be like bullying.
24: Okay.
0: That maybe a teacher would miss. Now, there's a little twist in this, is that this company called Realbotics, we have talked about them here on the show. They make sex bots, you know, like what would be look like a real human.
24: Sure. The Real Doll, I think is it called?
0: Yes. And yeah, it's really creepy looking. I mean, it's kind of gross.
24: No, it doesn't look appealing at all.
0: No. They say this is a totally different product.
24: So there's no cleavage with this teaching assistant?
0: Not sure. They gave them a deal on it. Normally, these things cost $95,000. The school district paid $57,500.
24: Are they still... Did they give them the deal because they want it to be implemented and get results so then they can use it to sell more to other districts?
0: Now, you've got kids in school. How would you feel about this?
24: I mean, what's the difference between this and a chatbot? What's the difference between... I mean, just because you're putting a physical form around it?
0: Yeah.
24: Is it a humanoid robot or is it a robot-looking robot?
0: No, it's a humanoid. She looks like a hot teacher.
24: But I'm also, she's really hot. I'm also a realist. I know that this is going to be our reality in the near future. Before my children, I have a third grader now and a seventh grader. Before they graduate, this will be normal.
0: Yes.
24: So I'd be fine with it.
0: I think I'm okay too. I wouldn't really worry about it too much.
24: I don't believe them, though, that the robot's offline and it's not collecting information.
0: There's no way. It's keeping track of every single thing.
24: That's like 80% of the reason all companies exist now is to collect data.
0: Now, home robots, that's where it gets my attention.
24: Right. Are you still looking into buying that robot that's going to do all your laundry and you just have to let somebody in Uzbekistan...
0: Well, that's the problem. And that's the same. That's the problem with this one, too. It's called the Isaac One.
24: Okay.
0: Okay. It folds your laundry, cleans the rooms, makes the bed. Sounds really dreamy. The company says it's fully autonomous. So this got my attention because it said fully autonomous. Well, let me tell you.
24: The word fully is not accurate.
0: It's kind of like what it hasn't been canceled.
24: No, it's not suspended indefinitely.
0: No. It's the fine print says when the robot gets stuck doing something is that it has to call upon a human operator.
24: This is exactly like the other robot.
0: Yes, a stranger watching through the camera and the robot's eyes. It's $8,000.
24: I'm not doing it. I'm not allowing the access. Even if they said it needs the cameras just to do the processes, but it needs to be connected to the internet, I'm out. Lisa and I actually talked about this when you talked about it on the show, because there's like a couple of chores around the house that we fight over who has to do them because we both hate them. And emptying the dishwasher is one of them.
0: I hate emptying the dishwasher.
24: So I don't know why. It only takes like a minute and a half, but I loathe it. And
0: especially the silverware.
24: She said the only way she will allow a robot like this is if it operates offline. You can plug it in and do an update if you need to, but it has to be fully offline.
0: Okay. Yeah, but you have a robotic vacuum cleaner.
24: Correct.
0: That's online.
24: Yes, but it's only taking pictures of our ankles.
0: There's no thing. There it is. Okay. LinkedIn has changed over the years.
24: Yeah, it really has.
0: I mean, it used to be this place where you could actually like network and get names and, you know, reach out to people who you didn't know. As it turns out, 1 in 5 are now using LinkedIn for dating.
24: Oh, okay. That's a different angle than I thought.
0: What did you think?
24: The fact that it's just shameless self-promotion.
0: And it's like Facebook, too.
24: And you have to write articles if you want to get any attention. And people are spitting out blogs that you can tell is AI slop.
0: Link in the comments.
24: Just to fill the quota that they think they need to have of having something posted on LinkedIn. Nobody reads that garbage.
0: Nobody's reading it.
24: No one. How are they using LinkedIn to date?
0: Well, it makes a lot of sense because you don't want to date a loser without a job.
24: Sure. This is true.
0: So you can get in there and you can look at their connections, their employment history, see if they bounce around a lot.
24: But then they're sending messages that are personal it starts as professional to turn to personal.
0: It starts as professional to turn like, oh, Andrew, I heard you are so close to Kim Komando.
24: You think we can help me link up?
0: Yes. There's also the guy who started Hinge, Justin McLeod. He's actually building a new AI dating app where you're not swiping at all. Okay. AI is just matching you.
24: And that's so you just open the app and says, here's the 5 people we think you'd like. Okay. That's actually cool.
0: I think that would be better.
24: Well, it is interesting to sit there. I mean, it's entertaining. When I was single, I got 20 minutes. The kids are doing this. And you're seeing people that you're going through. You're laughing at some of the profiles, to be honest.
0: Oh, you are.
24: And you're also going, wow, that way, there's no way. She's out of my league.
0: I mean, Hannah's texting me, like, people that she gets matched with.
24: Exactly.
0: It's so funny. And
24: exactly.
0: I'm like, oh, I shouldn't laugh. That's so mean.
24: But if you're busy, if you're a busy professional, I could see how this would be an asset where you just open up. There's five profiles. You decide there and then you move on.
0: You know, if you're in Finland, this is not a joke. You're looking at me like this is a joke. It's not even
24: like, I like Finland.
0: This is not. No, if you're in Finland, and because I was shopping once in Finland, and they have like shopping carts, but they have pink little. This is not a joke.
24: I'm just listening.
0: Okay, they have. If you would get a pink basket, that tells everybody in the store that you're single.
24: Oh,
0: I thought that was
24: great story, Kim.
0: Well, if you're in Finland,
24: I'm not single. Okay. So, what color basket do I put in there?
0: Don't pick black. Up the pink. Yes.
24: If you put a black basket, you know you're married.
0: That's it. Kiss to death. Let's talk about influencers who are pretending to be millionaires. And, you know, the private jet in the videos. You know, there's a set in Los Angeles you can rent for $34 that you can sit there and pretend you're in a...
24: $34?
0: Yes.
24: That's it?
0: Yes.
24: You go in, snap a couple of pictures, and you walk out?
0: Yes. Then you also have designer clothes that they ship back, mm-hmm. fake watches.
24: Sure.
0: All that other stuff. But my favorite one is... You have to do this. You have to see the video, and you may have seen it. It's been around for a while. But where the influencer, like, crouches down, and they put an iPad or their laptop inside the washing machine. And they're running a video of clouds going by on the laptop inside mm-hmm. the washing machine. So they're crouched down. The washer machine uh-huh. window looks kind of like a private jet window.
24: Right.
0: So they're crouched down all this to get...
24: It's creative. Yeah. It's the appearance that they're actually moving in this private jet, not just taking photos.
0: So what are they doing? They want to pretend like, hey, buy this course and you can be like me.
24: Sure. There's so many courses. I think it's died down. I think maybe 2 years ago it was at its peak where you went on TikTok and it was... How to buy gold, how to be professional, how to be a man, how not to be a man. Everyone had a course.
0: I don't know this person, but she is on all of social media, and she gets on talking about how much money she's making and day trading, and mm-hmm. she's doing this and this.
24: And she's selling a course on day trading?
0: Yes. But she's also talking about, like, you know, look at this house, you know, and look at everything that I have. And one day her parents found her online profiles and they were like,
24: outed her?
0: Yes.
24: Why would you do that to your daughter?
0: How much does an influencer weigh?
24: I can't look you in the eye right now. I don't know, Kim. How much does an influencer weigh?
0: Instagram. Thank you. 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Are you still collecting cards?
24: Oh, absolutely.
0: We have some AI insider tips and what's going on with banks and FaceTime here on the Kim Komando Show. 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

0: think we shall take some phone calls.
1: Okay.
0: First up, we have Debbie in Dallas, who I'm sure nobody has ever said anything like that before.
2: I'm biting my tongue as I speak. I promise. No doubt.
0: It's kind of like when people look at me, Deb, and they go, oh, I bet you go commando. I'm like, oh, never heard that. And then you know what I do is I look and I go, as a matter of fact, I do. And then like, they blush.
2: Yeah, of course. They weren't expecting that.
0: Yeah.
3: Well, I'm beyond that in age, so that's good. I do Dallas in a slow motion in a little car, so
0: that's good. All right, so what's on your mind?
3: Well, I first of all, I love you. I just love everything about you and your personality and your show.
2: Thank you.
3: I heard you talking not too long ago about a house buyer and what they might do to figure out maybe how rushed someone may be to sell their home.
0: Oh, yeah.
3: What their mortgage might be.
0: Yeah, what their mortgage might be. It's not available for every house. And this is all public records. Mm-hmm. You could go out and find this if you wanted to. But it's just astounding to me that as the different real estate sites are competing with each other, is that if you go to homes.com and you scroll all the way to the bottom, that's where you can see the mortgage history for a property. So the whole idea is that, you know, so many people post-COVID, during COVID, is that they bought homes in various places, and then now they're living there going like, ooh, this is not exactly where I want to end up. And they may be sitting with a 6% mortgage.
2: Right.
0: And so the whole idea is that if you're looking for a house in a certain area and you could start going by house and you can see, you know, maybe somebody with that 6% would be open to, you know, a pocket listing if you're a realtor, or if you want to buy, you can just drop them a note.
2: But this is different than on like Zillow where it shows the history of the sale price.
0: This is the mortgage.
2: This is the actual bank loan. Okay.
0: Yeah, you can buy this stuff online. Like there's Property Shark and Property Checker and title records. But if you just wanted it, you know, you just want that basic information, that's where you can just go to homes.com.
2: And that's just free.
0: It's free. And have you ever written a note to somebody to say, I want to buy your house?
2: No.
0: Okay, I have several times.
2: Why?
0: Oh, because, you know, if I want to live in a certain area and nothing's for sale.
2: Right.
0: And
2: just force somebody out?
0: No. I just write them a note and say, if you're interested in selling your house, I'm not a realtor. And would you be open to do that?
2: Did it ever work?
0: I always get a reply, whether it's yes or no.
2: Okay. Fact,
0: there was a woman who I wrote a note 2 years ago who actually showed up here at the studios.
2: Just showed up trying to find out how legit you were about
0: buying
2: her house?
0: She knew who I was from the show and stuff.
2: Oh, okay.
0: And she said, you know, I just want to let you know that if you really want to buy my house, I before I list it, I'd love to show it to you. And I was like, nice.
2: But did you ever make a transaction off one of the notes?
0: No.
2: Oh, okay. All right. But it's worth a shot.
0: It's worth a shot, for sure. 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
7: ABC News, I'm Chuck Sievertson. The U.S. military says two U.S. service members were killed in Jordan yesterday in an attack by Iranian missiles and drones. A third service member is missing in action. Four more were wounded. On X, Defense Secretary Pete Hegseth wrote, "Godspeed, heroes. Their sacrifice only stiffens our resolve." The European Union and Bahrain, as head of a Gulf Nations group, condemn Iranian attacks and reject claims of control by any nation over the Strait of Hormuz. It's still hazardous to breathe for millions in the Midwest and East because of smoke from wildfires in Canada and Minnesota. Kevin Wilson's in New York City, where the National Guard was giving out masks.
8: A little bit scary, a little dangerous. I didn't know the smoke could come so far from Canada.
7: The source of the stomach bug affecting thousands has been traced by the FDA to iceberg lettuce in Mexico and a supplier to Taco Bell's in five states. Taco Bell has pulled lettuce from its restaurants nationwide. This is ABC News.
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16: From the WPBF 25 First Warning Weather Center, I'm Chief Certified Meteorologist Chris Martinez with a look at South Florida's certified most accurate forecast. As we go into the overnight, look for a few showers still lingering across town. We'll look for the temperatures tonight in the upper 70s. Then as we end your Saturday, still looking at the heat, 94 to 96 for the daytime high and a few showers in the afternoon.
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1: 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All right, in the last hour, we talked about these various words that you can use with AI to make it smarter, like ELI5.
2: Right, which I talk to me like I'm a fifth grader.
1: Yes, I try to do that all the time. Steel Man, it forces AI to build the case against an argument. Socratic turns it into a teacher.
2: Right.
1: Okay, here's the next one. See if you can guess what these two.
2: I'm not going to be good at this.
1: Red team.
2: Red team?
1: Yes. Red team this.
2: That's like alert. Do it as fast as possible. Get the point across as quickly as possible.
1: Tear things apart, like your security. Like,
2: oh, okay.
1: Red team, my network.
2: Okay.
1: Okay. I like this one. I have actually used this. Pre-mortem.
2: What is that?
1: Pre-mortem. You've never known about this? This is, well, it's from Harvard. You may not.
2: No. South Mountain High School, if they use that term, we're good. Harvard or not.
1: Pre-mortem is where you would say, pre-mortem this marketing plan, this business plan. I've done this.
2: What does that mean?
1: It means that it's going to tell you how it failed.
2: Okay. Before it even fails?
1: Before you even start. These are the five things that could make it fail. And it's actually very telling. So if you have an idea, something that you want to pass along, you want to start a new business, launch a new product, just say pre-mortem this.
2: Okay.
1: And you'll learn that.
2: I'll remember that one.
1: Let's see. Mark in Tulsa, Oklahoma, you're up next. Hi there, Mark.
3: Hi, how are you?
1: Great. What's going on?
3: I'm just trying to get a hold of you to see about some information on AI. I am in the process of going through another layoff, and I'm a designer in the energy field.
1: Okay. And do you want to stay in this field, or are you looking for something AI-centric, or what is that?
3: Well, I've looked at a couple options. They've shown me how I can use AI in the design drafting area, but obviously I'd really like to just change careers completely.
1: How long have you been doing this?
3: The drafting?
1: Yeah.
3: A long time, 20 years probably.
1: Okay, and then you said you're in the energy field. Is that oil, gas?
3: Yeah, oil and gas pipelines and equipment.
1: Okay. What might be interesting is to, when you have such a unique specialty, right? And obviously you like it because you've been doing it a long time, is that AI companies are hiring people with specific skills to make sure that the AI that they're releasing has the right answers and has the right skill set. And the movement over the next year and a half is going to be people like you with very specific skills that are going to get hired by companies who have developed, say, agents and various, maybe even robotics, to use those skills. And then you would assist to implement that in those various businesses. So say that there's going to be an AI program for the oil and gas industry that has to do with locating various pipelines, schematics, things of that nature, right? That where you could come in and say, here's how you use AI, because you have a fundamental knowledge of what that AI is supposed to spit out as far as the correct answer.
3: And that's kind of what I've looked at. Is I was a checker. So basically what that means, I had to go check the drawings that the drafters made against our personal way we did things, where the customer wants things done, and what the industry standard is. So I'd check them against those three things and make sure that what they've drawn matches all the. Now, with the AI, I'd be able to run that preliminary check using AI, but I'd still have to come back myself and double check everything. But that would cut down probably 80% of my time of doing
1: for sure.
3: That first place.
1: I would do is I would figure out like the top 10 companies in your industry. See who and how and what they're hiring by looking on their website. I would do a search and ask ChatGPT, whoever, what technology these companies are announcing. Every public company in their annual report or their annual meetings are mentioning AI like 600 times.
2: Because they have to?
1: Yes.
2: Because investors are like, well, they're not. They're only using AI 400 times. This must be a failing business.
1: So in their, in these annual meetings, I would bet that you could find where the CEO is talking about they're going to be using this technology, AI,
2: sure,
1: in some way, then it's coming from this company.
2: And that's where you go get the job.
1: Exactly.
2: To help hone the software that they're going to buy.
1: Right, exactly. So you got to do a little bit of homework, but no matter what industry that you're in, I mean, this advice truly does go across the board because it's just kind of a novel way for you to find a job in the AI.
2: I host a morning radio show here in Phoenix, and we did a topic of how much do you make and what do you do? And we allowed people to call in anonymously. Yeah, it was. It was really interesting, especially because there were some jobs where you think, oh, my gosh, that's really important. And then they were making $36,000 a year.
1: We should do that. We should do that here.
2: Yeah, rip me off.
1: Summer's here. Don't even think about it. And whether I'm traveling, taking a walk, or relaxing with music, or just listening to a podcast, my Raycon Everyday Earbuds Classics are always with me. 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All right, this is actually kind of a good idea. I had, you know, you have that drawer in your kitchen where it's like just loaded with junk.
2: Right. Like, we don't call it the junk drawer.
1: What do you call it?
2: Electronics drawer.
1: Oh.
2: You know what it's full of?
1: Electronics?
2: Junk.
1: Okay, I was going to say. What, like plugs and cords?
2: Cords and plugs, and then everybody's like, oh, well, I'll just go ahead and throw these scissors and this old hat in here as well.
1: That doesn't work. I mean, it doesn't matter. And then I also still have stuff from, like, you know, from my parents. My sister just, she texted me. She's like, do you want the stamp collection that you did with Dad?
2: Aww.
1: And then she said, how much are you prepared to pay me to ship it to you?
2: Did you ship it?
1: Well, what I said to her, I said, Kathy, you know how much I'm worth. Does it matter? Oh. Fair, I'll get back at her.
2: Yeah, that is nice.
1: So what AI can do is tell you how much everything's worth. So you can say, act as my collectibles research scout, not an appraiser. Identify each item, list visible value clues, and give me an exact eBay sold search.
2: I do collect sports cards. I buy and sell sports cards. Yes. We all know AI screws up. And there's a lot of things, though, that can make something way more valuable that AI has missed in the past. Because
1: like
2: I wanted to test this, so I had a variation of a sports card that was gold in some areas. Now, there's 1,000 other ones that look just like it that had different colors, but it did not pick up on the gold. It thought it was the yellow variation and valued it at around $12, when in reality, it was a $400 card.
1: Oh, that's a big difference.
2: So that's just one thing that you need to double check, and you need to have a little bit more education when it comes to this stuff. So if AI kind of hints towards it might be valuable, dive a little deeper.
1: Keep going down.
2: Yeah, because I could have lost a ton of money.
1: So I was putting on my makeup this morning. Barry comes in. He's like, do you remember when you gave me this book? And it's called The Red Files.
2: Okay.
1: And it was from the 1950s. And it had a guy's name in there called Rod Voigt. And I'm like, yeah. He goes, how much did you pay for this book? I'm like, you know, I don't know. And The Red Files were people who were communists. Mm-hmm. And so if you're going to have a film or a show or whatever, maybe radio, TV, is that you'd have to look in this book to see if that person's name was in there. And then you wouldn't hire them.
2: And you got him just a copy of The Red Files, the actual raw files?
1: No, I got him. I got him the because I knew that he would look everybody up under the sun.
2: Yeah.
1: And so I was like, yeah, I don't know. I think... I don't know, probably a couple hundred bucks. I think I paid like $250.
2: But this isn't a reprint. This is an original?
1: Like original.
2: Oh, that's cool.
1: Yeah, it was. It was very cool. I think I paid like $250.
2: I mean, he is a movie producer, so it does fall into...
1: Even though it's every movie that he's done, we've lost a gazillion dollars with. But yes, he's a movie producer. I really love that. Thanks for bringing that up.
2: No problem.
1: And I was at the club recently. Someone's like, hey, you know, I saw Frontera. I'm like, yeah, I didn't make any money on that. Don't worry.
2: Oh, you're the 12th person to see it. Thank you.
1: Thank you very much.
2: You get a free hat.
1: But Chad said it was worth $2,000.
2: Whoa.
1: Yes.
2: When did you pay for it?
1: Probably like 4 years ago.
2: Okay. That's a pretty good RR return on your investment
1: and
2: there.
1: He's like, oh, we better put this on the shelf, the pop shelf. I'm like, we had to frame it.
2: Yes. Yeah. Protect, get it graded.
1: We have more of the show coming right up. That panicked phone call from your grandchild begging for bail money? It might be a computer wearing their voice. Scammers need only 3 seconds of audio, one voicemail, one TikTok to clone anyone's voice with AI. And victims typically lose up to $15,000. I'm Kim Komando for NetSuite. 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First, really think about whether your voice needs to be out in the open. Mine does, maybe yours doesn't. Then pick a family safe word tonight at dinner. 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No pet names, no birthdays. 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Any panicked call asking for cash, ask for the word, no money. 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A true emergency can survive a 5-second question. A scam can't. 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

0: Well, first, can I tell you that my grandfather was a huge fan of yours and used to forward your newsletter to everyone. And he actually introduced your content to my parents, and they introduced it to me. So as a third generation Kim Komando fan, it's pretty cool to be here.
1: Well, thank you. I mean, so were people getting annoyed every time he would forward the newsletter?
0: I don't know. I don't know about everyone else, but my parents would always forward the email to me as well because I was the more techie one of the family. And, you know,
1: that's
0: how it all kind of got started. Yeah, it was cool.
1: That's a great story, Tyler. That is.
2: You know, Tyler, you can help the numbers by signing up for the newsletter yourself. Don't wait for Grandpa's.
0: No, don't worry. Don't worry.
1: Yeah, don't wait for Grandpa's anymore. No. Let's go.
2: Go get your own. It's free.
1: So what's on your mind?
0: So my friend and I built an iPhone app called Waddle, and we think it has a lot of widespread appeal, and basically it's supposed to help friends meet up easier. And so our question today was sort of how, you know, what advice can you give to help us sort of get that marketing campaign off the ground? We're a small team of only 4 people, so we kind of have to make sure every dollar we spend goes a long way. And so getting as much advice as we can before we take any big steps is important to us.
1: So how is your app different than every other app on the market?
0: That's a great question. So what Waddle does is pretty interesting. Let me lay out a scenario for you, and you can tell me if this sounds familiar to you. But if you have a friend that's like always late or unresponsive, or if you're anything like me and you're always early and sort of waiting around for people to arrive at a place, or if you are, you know, not wanting to share your location in the group chat with friends that are requesting it, then these are kind of problems that we've observed with a lot of friend groups. And so we know it's not unique to ours. That's kind of how Waddle got started. And Waddle, all it does is basically it takes your friend group, shares your ETAs with the friend group, and route to the same destination without ever sharing your location or putting you on a map.
1: Okay. And how have you been marketing it now? Is it up in the store and you're just...
0: Correct. We are up in the App Store. We are very early in our stages of marketing. So we've been getting our social media profiles, putting some content on there. I've been doing my best to make TikTok reels and Instagram reels and stuff like that, but that's not really...
1: Yeah, see, you have to get it in the right hands. Mm-hmm. Okay.
0: Exactly.
1: And I would go micro focus first and to build up the user base. What I mean by that, Tyler, is that I would go to, say, a local pickleball club, right? Because what do you have there? You have a lot of people who have to arrive at a certain time, okay?
0: Correct.
1: And you always have that person who's playing pickleball, who is early, who is late, who just forgets to cancel. And then start having them utilize this, and then you start getting feedback from this, right?
0: Mm-hmm.
1: And you start then, but you have to like almost gamify it. Do you have like a gamify aspect of this yet?
0: Not yet. So it's kind of raw right now in terms of its function. Not raw is probably the wrong word. It's very basic in its functionality, and then we wanted to add more features as we got more users because a lot of them require that network effect to feel impactful.
1: Mm-hmm.
0: Does that make sense?
1: Yeah, for sure. For sure. And I totally follow what you're going. I would go on a micro level. I know I said that before, but I'd go to like individual groups, individual meetups, like, you know, the business networking meetings that people have once a month. And to start asking them to spread the word amongst their people, and to get them to put the text link to the automatic download at Apple, and from that, that's where you have these communities that will start talking about it inside their pickleball marketing, inside their pickleball Facebook groups. You know what I mean? And
0: right.
1: Then they'll start being the hype for you because you know you don't have a marketing budget yet. And it's going to be some time for you to do this. So you really need to start looking at grassroots. And it's very difficult to get an app off the ground. You know that.
0: No doubt.
1: Do you have anything that you'd add, Andrew?
2: I just think that maybe you should pretend that you don't know how to market your app and call a radio show that's on 400. Wait a minute. That's what he did, Tyler. You tricked us.
0: The thought crossed my mind. But no, I was definitely looking for, you know, really solid advice from an opinion that I respect. So I appreciate it.
1: Well,
0: the micro level is very important for sure.

0: Also universities, right?
1: Oh, the university, that's a good one.
0: If you want anything to young people, that age range, they have no problem sharing their location with everyone at any given time. I don't understand it. But they're also checking up on each other. Where is she at? Where is she at? That's something that's important to that demographic. So I would think targeting university.
1: How do you compete that, like, with Snap?
0: Because there may be some people who don't want to be on Snap but still want to be able to share the information.
1: That's true. Yeah, I think I would go to where things. Oh, how about churches? Church organizations. Yeah, that's why individual groups where there's a time sensitive activity. That I think that's where you'd have the biggest success. Now, and once you get to be a gazillionaire, that's when you can call us.
0: And some buy ads. Real ads this time, Tyler.
1: Yeah, Tyler.
0: Now, how about this? Businesses. I do recall seeing an email in my box that was reminding people in the office that work starts at 8 a.m. Would you, as a business owner, say, hey, everybody, get on Waddle so I know if you're running late, you're only 5 minutes out, you're only 10 minutes out?
1: Haven't you seen my Glassdoor review?
0: Yes, I have.
1: I mean, somebody on Glassdoor actually said that I stand in the parking lot with a clipboard.
0: Right, I forgot about that. Okay, so you wouldn't have to this way.
1: And it's so damn hot out.
0: Well, you do make two of the other people stand there with those large fans and cool you down while you're out there with your clipboard.
1: Not the whole time.
0: No, just when you're taking attendance.
1: I got a warning about FaceTime still to come. 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

0: 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If you get a text or a phone call from your bank saying, hey, can we FaceTime you to authenticate who you are? It's a scam.
1: Is it? Oh, no. I got to cancel 3 FaceTimes I have scheduled this afternoon.
0: Yeah. Yeah. This way, they may say, like, let me see your screen. Let me see your bank card. Let me make sure that you are who you are. So your bank's never going to call you to FaceTime.
1: Nope.
0: Not at all.
1: Just DMs through Instagram. That's the only way.
0: No, he's kidding. Stop that. Hey, make sure that you get our free newsletter over at getkim.com.

0: Someone had a birthday.
1: Yep, 50. Can't believe it.
0: 50 years of wisdom.
1: Great segue. We have a health reminder from the CDC.
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4: From ABC News, I'm Dave Packer. More American lives lost in the war with Iran. 2 U.S. service members killed in Iranian strikes on U.S. bases in Jordan.
5: This is a major escalation, the first U.S. combat deaths in the Iran war since its earliest weeks. U.S. Central Command says the 2 service members were killed in Jordan as the U.S. defended against Iranian ballistic missiles and drones. A 3rd service member is said to be missing in action. 4 more were so badly wounded in yesterday's attacks they had to be medically evacuated to hospitals, but the military says they have since been discharged.
4: ABC Stephen Portnoy. And in a new message today, Iran's supreme leader is vowing, quote, unforgettable lessons for the U.S. Tehran also says it's suspending its commitments in the peace deal with the U.S. President Trump telling News Nation it's a, quote, very sad thing. We hate to see it happen. It's in service to our country, the president says. 16 American troops have now died since the start of the war, 427 wounded. Cleanup efforts continue at communities hit by flash flooding along the Guadalupe River in Texas. Officials say the rains moved out, but the flood threat remains a threat in Texas Hill Country.
6: A bridge in Uvalde County collapsing after 2 feet of flooding. At least 2 people have died. More than 230 people were rescued, with more than 2,000 emergency personnel deployed. Texas Hill Country getting hit yet again. You may remember the devastating flooding in Kerrville last year that killed more than 100 people, including more than a dozen children from Camp Mystic.
4: ABC's Jacqueline Lee. Still burning, hundreds of wildfires in parts of Minnesota and Canada that have been sending smoke drifting across more than a dozen U.S. states for several days now. Ontario Premier Doug Ford today.
7: We're doing absolutely every resource we can possibly throw at this, including bringing people in from Alberta, firefighters and water bombers from the Yukon and any other jurisdiction that's willing to help.
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4: The beaches in Normandy, France, where 150,000 Allied soldiers landed on D-Day, have been nominated to become UNESCO World Heritage Sites. Historian David Edgerton.
10: Probably the greatest amphibious landing there's ever been. It ought to be remembered for that alone. But one reason it's particularly remembered, this is the first major commitment of Allied troops to the land war against Germany.
4: The World Heritage Committee will hold its 48th session in Busan, South Korea next week. Medical experts are talking about the FDA approval of a daily pill that has the ability to reduce high levels of bad cholesterol, where other options didn't help. Dr. Lee Kroll of Maimonides Health says that the new oral medication from Merck will help those who can't or will not take injection versions of similar drugs like Repatha.
11: It can make such a huge difference. And when we talk about prevention as the best medicine, I mean, this is really such a good example of that. To get people able to control their cholesterol is going to pay dividends for so many down the line.
4: Kroll points out that for the vast majority of people with high cholesterol, statins are still going to remain the gold standard first-line treatment. World Cup final fever is sending ticket prices for tomorrow's match between Spain and Argentina sky high, with resale tickets starting at $8,900, putting it on track to be the most expensive sporting event ever. Halftime to feature Madonna, BTS, Coldplay, and more. Dave Packer, ABC News.
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15: From the WPBF 25 First Warning Weather Center, I'm Chief Certified Meteorologist Chris Martinez with a look at South Florida's certified most accurate forecast. As we go into the overnight, look for a few showers still lingering across town. We'll look for the temperatures tonight in the upper 70s. Then as we end your Saturday, still looking at the heat, 94 to 96 for the daytime high and a few showers in the afternoon.
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Hey, broadcasting live from Denver, Colorado. It's the Weekend with Michael Brown. Glad to have you joining the program today. Text, the rules of engagement. You know what they are. Come on, but I got to repeat them anyway because there's always new people listening. If you want to send me a message, it's very easy to do. 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Tell me anything or ask me anything. And then be sure and follow me on social media. All the social media platforms are generally at Michael D. Brown, so you can find them, whether it's X, Facebook, or Instagram. And then, in fact, I may talk about this later in the program, but be sure and subscribe to the Substack. 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And what I may talk about today, if I get to it, is the story I put up last night about, and it's about Colorado, but it applies all over the country. You may recall that the Trump administration defunded National Public Radio and the Corporation for Public Broadcasting, and then all these little local yokel public radio stations decided, oh my gosh, what are we going to do? We got to find money. So what they do in Colorado? Probably the same thing they're doing in your state. They're using taxpayer money. Even after the administration cut them off, they're now using state tax money. And in Colorado, not just to keep them alive, but building them a really nice new studio with a cafe, with a lounge. So I titled the story, "Where's My New Studio?" iHeart, where's my new studio? Anyway, you might read about that. We'll talk about it later. Heckofajob.com. I want to start this morning with a sentence that I honestly didn't expect to say about a war between the United States and Iran. Both sides seem to now be bombing each other's drinking water. And I'm not using that as a metaphor in any way. Yesterday, an American strike hit a desalination facility in southern Iran, cut the water supply to tens of thousands of people. And this morning, the Iranian missile struck a power generation and water desalination station in Kuwait. They set it on fire, knocking generating units offline and wounding a bunch of people. Qatar, which I think has spent the entire war trying to mediate it, trying to play both sides, said that targeting electricity and water desalination plants crosses all red lines. Yeah, in the desert? In July, where water does not come out of the ground, it comes out of a machine that turns the salty seawater into something that a kid can drink. Something changed this week, big time, or as Trump would say, bigly. And I want to walk you through exactly what, because things have really changed. And this is not just another round of the same old, lather, rinse, repeat cycle that I've been describing to you for what, more than a month now? Three things happened since Wednesday, and I think they mark a genuine new threshold, a much higher threshold. The MOU, the Memorandum of Understanding, the deal, is now officially dead. It's assumed room temperature. And that's true formally on the record for the very first time. The target lists on both sides have now moved from military to civilian infrastructure. And the Iranians are openly threatening to stop retaliating and start attacking. So let's take all of those in order. The deal didn't just die. It was pronounced dead on arrival. I just totally dead. I think, I don't know, for what, weeks now, I've casually mentioned, at least on air or during the weekday program, that I thought the MOU was dead in every way that mattered. Dead by behavior, dead by their conduct. Both sides acting as though really it doesn't really exist. Well, this morning it became official. The Iranian deputy foreign minister, some guy whose name I can't pronounce, looks like Jarabelli Cot Chocolate, but it's Jarabadi or something. I don't know, and I don't care. Announced that Iran has suspended its commitments under the MOU, which I thought to myself, what commitments? And now they're accusing us of violating the agreement. And the reporting is very specific about why this matters. It's the first time that the Iranian officials have officially said the country
is no longer implementing any clauses of the deal, period. They're not negotiating. They're not renegotiating. They're not pausing. They're suspending everything. And Tehran added that, no, we're not interested in new talks. So any bridge from war to peace that was signed in Versailles back on June 17th, a month ago, the one that was supposed to run 60 days, you know, it was going to reopen the strait, settle the nuclear question, has now been formally abandoned by one of the two parties who signed it 31 days in. I told you when this deal was signed that it had a fatal flaw. And I want to say again that this is exactly how it broke. The MOU said that the Strait of Hormuz would reopen. It never said, though, on whose terms, when, where, why, how, or anything. We read that to mean, or at least I read that to mean, free and unconditional passage for anybody. Because my perspective is that the Strait of Hormuz is international waters, and nobody controls international waters. The Iranians read it to mean that passage could occur with their permission on their routes and on their schedule. So two different governments, worlds apart, signed the identical words, meaning opposite, totally opposite things, and they went back to war over the gap between those words. Now here's a voice that you might not ever expect me. I never expected to quote this person approvingly. Senator Richard Blumenthal of Connecticut, a Democrat, not a man I agree with on, well, anything that I can think of, said this week that the memorandum had, quote, such gaping holes that it invited Iran to take over the Strait of Hormuz, and that nobody should be surprised that the conflict is conflicting or continuing, because Iran was given every reason to believe that document let it keep controlling the strait. It was, in my opinion, fatally flawed from the beginning. And I've been making that argument on all of my programs for 3 weeks now. Now, when a critic of the Trump administration and a defender of American strength, me, land on the same diagnosis but from opposite directions, that's usually a sign that the diagnosis is right. You've got two separate opinions all pointing the same thing. This was a horribly drafted agreement. It papered over the central question instead of answering it. And a deal that papers over the central question can never be a peace treaty. It's a countdown clock, and that's exactly what it did. It counted down, except then the clock kind of sped up like you'd see in the movies, you know, where they try to speed up time. That's what this clock did. And so nobody waited 60 days. Did anybody ever believe that it would go 60 days? I never believed it for once that I think the MOU would go 60 days without somebody blinking and somebody doing something. And what did they do? Something huge. The targets changed. And in my opinion, that's very real escalation. It's the Weekend with Michael Brown. Text lines open 33103, keyword Mike or Michael. Hang tight. I'll be right back.

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8: Scott Singer is what's wrong with politics. While Mayor Singer profited over $1 million from a secretive foundation tied to developer interests, then backed a sweetheart developer deal, Singer even tried to extend his term. 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A conservative businessman, not a career politician.
9: I will back President Trump 100%, and I will always put America first. I'm Dan Franzese, and I approve this message because voters deserve better than career politician Scott Singer.
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12: Welcome back to The Weekend with Michael Brown. 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It's at 850 AM or 94.1 FM. Hit that as a preset, and then Monday through Friday from 9 to noon, you can stream the weekday program live. So go get that done on your iHeart app. So as I said before the break, the targets in this Middle East conflict have now changed, and I think that is a very real escalation because that's the second threshold, and I think it's the one that has the deepest consequences too. For what, four and a half months now? This war has had a rough logic to the targeting. We hit military things like radar sites, missile launchers, the fast attacks of boats coming across to attack the ships, the coastal defenses, the drone, the places where they store the drones. The Iranians hit military things and ships. Ugly, but bombed, you know, just it's all ugly. I think that boundary is now gone. And last week, Trump warned that unless Tehran came back to the table, it was going to get, his words, really bad, with strikes on their bridges and the power plants. Now, when I talked to my local audience on Tuesday, that was still a real threat, but it's no longer a threat today. It's now been carried out. We have hit bridges in Iran on Thursday. We hit more bridges yesterday. And today we struck the Mirizi road tunnel, which severed several telecommunications across northern Bandar Abbas, knocking out phone and internet service for an entire province. Plus, remember that desalination plant and the 10,000-plus people whose water it supplied. This is now the seventh consecutive night, and day, I might add, too. Which, let me just add a footnote. Normally, bombing runs are done at night, under the cover of darkness. When you're so brazen that you can bomb during the day, that tells me that when Trump says that they have degraded their military and their defenses to the point that, yeah, we don't worry about bombing them during the day, what are they going to hit us with? That's an amazing thing going on. So seven straight nights, some launched this morning. CENTCOM says that last night's targets included surveillance sites, military logistical sites, underground weapon storage, maritime capabilities. And while we're doing that, Iran has gone after exactly the same category on the other side of the Gulf. Power generation, desalination in Kuwait, the Kuwaiti oil facilities, some of them are on fire. And what Kuwait's foreign minister calls extensive damage to civilian and strategic sites. So Kuwait, last I checked, which was a couple hours ago now, Kuwait had closed their airspace entirely. Kuwait Airways is rescheduling most of their flights. Jordan intercepted 10 Iranian missiles early this morning. Bahrain is sounding their sirens again. It's blowing up, gang. It's blowing up. Now, there's a real distinction here to draw, and I don't want to give you any sort of false equivalence. There's a difference between striking a bridge that moves military equipment and materiel and deliberately targeting a civilian population's water supply as terror. Bridges and tunnels carry missiles and troops. They are arguably, under the Geneva Convention, legitimate military targets, even when civilians use them too. And Iran started the infrastructure campaign against Gulf civilians months ago. So the two are not morally identical. And I don't want you to pretend that they are morally identical. But, and here's the but, I'd be lying if I said that the distinction feels clean when 10,000 people in southern Iran turn on a tap and nothing comes out. Here's the practical problem with hitting infrastructure entirely apart from the moral one. It doesn't work, I don't think, on this enemy. You cannot make a regime surrender by hurting the people that the regime does not care about. They starve them already. They jail them already. They shoot them by the tens of thousands. The mullahs do not care if 10,000 Iranians lose water. They've demonstrated, and they've done so at scale, I would add, that they will kill their own citizens by the tens of thousands just to stay in power. So I think our bombing the water supply inflicts real suffering on precisely the people that we should want on our side. And I don't think it applies any pressure at all to the men, the mullahs, the IRGC, that we need to actually break. Now, I'm telling you, that's not a moral objection. That's a targeting effectiveness objection. And I think it might be the wrong lever. Now, some of these particular bridges, I don't have all the facts, and neither do you. And while 10,000 people may be out of water right now, We don't know what else that desalination plant or some of the bridges are doing or what they were being used for. So keep that in mind, too. Now, let me give you some numbers. And I'll even tell you about the sourcing because you deserve to know what's been confirmed and what's just being claimed. Iran's health ministry now says 50 people, 50, have been killed and more than 500 injured by American strikes since June 27th. Now, that's their own figure. That's a figure from the IRGC, from the mullahs, from the Ayatollah, if he signed off on it, from a group of people that have every incentive to inflate those numbers. So hold that number accordingly. But even discounted, it represents a real jump from where we were a week ago. But still, I don't know. Look, any civilians dying is horrible. But with all the bombing we've been doing, 50 people, 500 injured, that's an amazingly low number. Now, out on the water, when you actually get out in the Strait of Hormuz, the toll is grimmer, and it's probably better documented, too. 12 seafarers killed or missing across the crisis. At least 17 merchant ships have been damaged. Seven of them have been abandoned by their crews. Two were captured by the IRGC outright. These are not combatants. These are merchant sailors from India, Ukraine, the Philippines, men who took a job hauling cargo because it pays so well and ended up dying in somebody else's war over a waterway that's supposed to be an international waterway. Now, this may not seem like much to you, but I can tell you from a guy that used to live on the inside of the Beltway among these people, India summoned Iran's diplomat in protest. That's nothing to shrug your shoulders at. That's a butt-chewing. And butt-chewings are sometimes precursors to even further action. And the Strait itself, I think, is now, in terms of functionality, it's frozen. The IRGC is stopping ships outright, and traffic has collapsed from about, I'd say, 147 crossings on a normal pre-war day to probably just a trickle now. And we know, I say it every time I talk about this, 20% of the world's oil used to move through that gap. And right now, it is effectively closed. Not because somebody signed a closure order, but because no sane captain is going to take their ship through that battle zone. Now, the Iranians threaten to stop retaliating and start attacking. That's the third threshold. And this is the one that I think we ought to worry about the most. Through this entire war, the IRG strategy has been reactive by design. Let's absorb the bombing, hit back just enough to impose some cost, maybe get the American people turned off, widen the pain across the region, including our allies, the Saudis and the Kuwaitis, the Emiratis, all of them, and bet that America gets tired of the war before the IRGC cracks. They're looking for endurance, not victory. That's the real crux. It's the Weekend with Michael Brown. Text lines open, 33103, keyword Michael. Be right back.
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5: News, I'm Dave Packer. CENTCOM has launched another volley of attacks against Iran after two U.S. service members were killed in Iranian strikes on U.S. bases in Jordan.
6: This is a major escalation, the first U.S. combat deaths in the Iran war since its earliest weeks. U.S. Central Command says the two service members were killed in Jordan as the U.S. defended against Iranian ballistic missiles and drones. A third service member is said to be missing in action. Four more were so badly wounded in yesterday's attacks they had to be medically evacuated to hospitals, but the military says they have since been discharged.
5: ABC's Stephen Portnoy. President Trump telling News Nation it's a, quote, very sad thing. We hate to see it happen. It's in service to our country. Cleanup efforts begin in communities hit by flash flooding along the Guadalupe River in Texas. Officials say the rain has moved out, but the flood threat remains. At least two people have died. More than 230 people were rescued. More than 2,000 emergency personnel deployed. This is ABC News.
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10: From the WPBF 25 First Warning Weather Center, I'm Chief Certified Meteorologist Chris Martinez with a look at South Florida's certified most accurate forecast. As we go into the overnight, look for a few showers still lingering across town. We'll look for the temperatures tonight in the upper 70s. Then as we end your Saturday, still looking at the heat, 94 to 96 for the daytime high and a few showers in the afternoon.

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I think you'd enjoy it. So before the break, and I think I really truly want you to understand this. We're dealing with an enemy that does not care about their own people. They're worse than communists. They're religious fanatics. And all they care about is staying in power. And their whole strategy is to endure whatever we inflict upon them. We could kill the entire population, and like cockroaches, if the IRGC could remain alive, they would remain alive. They don't care about their people. And they also watch and pay very close attention to everything said on American media. They listen to the politicians. They listen to the Democrats. They listen to the Republicans. They probably listen to some talk shows. This one I doubt. But they listen to talk shows because they're looking for Americans to start getting tired of this. Now, having said all of that, they're signaling they might abandon that posture. Moshin Ronzai, or Rezai, I'm not, again, I can't pronounce these Iranian names, so just, I'm not going to try. He's actually a former commander of the Revolutionary Guard. So what he says, I think, carries some weight in that system. He said on Iranian state media that if the U.S. continues its military actions, Tehran will move to an offensive position rather than a retaliatory position. And an advisor to the Supreme Leader warned that Iran could begin full-scale offensive operations. So what does that mean? Iranian lawmakers are calling for strikes on the infrastructure of our allies. Now, is that, which would mean Saudi Arabia, Kuwait, Bahrain, Qatar, the Emiratis, maybe Egypt, Israel. I mean, who knows? The entire Middle East. That's why I say this is truly a powder keg. Now, is that, or are those statements bluster? Maybe. This regime always talks big, and they've been talking big since back in February. But understand what offensive would actually mean in practice, because it's not abstract. It means Iran stops waiting to be hit, and they start initiating against Gulf infrastructure, against shipping beyond the Strait of Hormuz, potentially against Israel directly. And notice what's happening on our side that suggests somebody in Washington is taking that seriously. The United States is moving dozens of additional aerial refueling tankers to Israel, parking them in or at Israeli air bases. Now, tankers are the least glamorous of all the inventory of our aircraft, but they're also the most revealing. You don't move tankers because you're planning to stop. You move tankers because you're planning to fly farther, longer, and more often. So read what is happening on the ground, the logistics, as preparation for a wider campaign. One more piece, and it's domestic. This war is now splitting our own government in two directions at the same time. House Republicans moved a $95 billion Iran war funding package through its first hurdle. And in the Senate, Democrats blocked the annual trillion-dollar defense authorization, a bill that normally passes on a bipartisan yawn. They did so in protest of this war. So one chamber is writing checks to expand it. The other chamber is blocking must-pass legislation to stop it. And then in the middle of all of this, Lindsey Graham goes off and dies. The Senate's most relentless voice for exactly this kind of confrontation. Dead at 71. A war that is escalating militarily at the precise moment its political support at home is fragmenting. Gang, that is not sustainable. That is an unsustainable combination. Because wars require consent. This one is losing it while its bombing tempo starts to increase. That really bothers me. And it bothers me because we're losing sight as civilians. Do I like this war? No. But what I wish I could really do
is take everybody in this audience and everybody who talks about forever wars, we don't want those, we don't want another Afghanistan, we don't want another, you know, Iraq, we don't want another Vietnam, we don't want World War II, we don't want anything. We just want to be left alone, dumb, fat, and happy. I wish I could take everybody back in a time machine. And every time that there was a terrorist attack somewhere in the world that killed American Marines, American soldiers, or during the Iraq and Afghanistan war, where IEDs manufactured and built in Iraq, I mean in Iran, get transported out, or when Hezbollah attacks Israel, or when the Houthis attack ships in the sea, whenever these things occur, and then I hear people all over the world scream about the presidents of the United States going all the way back to Jimmy Carter need to do something about the Iranians, and why won't any president do anything about it? And we finally get a president that does something about it, then everybody starts, oh my gosh, why are you doing this? Because for 47 years, we have been demanding that something be done. Now, maybe not you in particular, but generally speaking, this country and the entire world has been screaming that we've got to get rid of the number one state sponsor of terrorism in the entire world, who has hurt and damaged people in virtually every nation with probably four exceptions. Russia, China, Cuba, Venezuela. So those are their partners. And most of them, Venezuela, I think, still to some degree, are our enemies. Strategically, monetarily, culturally, politically, every way you can possibly imagine. And so now that we're doing something, everybody gets cold feet. Everybody starts, oh my gosh, we're entering another Iraq war. Really? Do we smoke so much marijuana in this country that we have that bad of short-term memory loss? I know 47 years may not be short-term, but it's because over 47 years, it happens every single year. Both Republican presidents, Democrat presidents, and Democrat presidents engage in impeachment trying to do something. Republican presidents, they bluster and bluster, but they don't really do anything. So both sides, for 47 years, in this particular instance, haven't been very good. And now that they are being good, but his name happens to be Trump, everybody's going ballistic about it. How much stronger will the IRGC and that evil axis between Russia, China, and Iran be if we allow Democrats? And imagine this, Democrats withholding the funding for the entire Pentagon over this? If you want to withhold some or you want to withhold a supplemental, I understand those politics and I can deal with those politics, but the politics the Democrats are engaging in are, listen closely, because I'm going to say it, and I believe it, anti-American. You cannot withhold the entire defense authorization bill and say we're doing it because of this one little thing over here that you've been screaming about for 47 years. I don't know that we have the will or the desire to actually engage or win a war. And that's what we ought to worry about. So here's the bottom line. The deal is officially dead, suspended by the Iranians this morning. No talks are underway. We are 7 nights into a continuous bombing campaign that has moved from military targets to bridges and tunnels and telecommunications and water. And the Iranians, they're doing the same thing to Kuwait and threatening to go from defense to offense. 50 dead by Tehran's count, 12 merchant sailors killed or missing. The strait effectively closed, Kuwait's airspace shut down, tankers repositioning to Israel, and Congress being their typical dumbass selves, pulling in two different directions. But there's one thing that I keep coming back to, because 7 more nights of bombing have not changed anything one inch. So let's deal with the one thing that has not changed. And I'm going to tell you up front, I honestly don't know how we can change it. I got a few ideas, but I don't even know if they're effective.
But I'll tell you that next. It's the Weekend with Michael Brown. Text lines open, 33103, keyword Mike or Michael. Be sure and follow me on the Substack, heckofajob.com. I'll be right back.

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military power is insufficient. Our military power is overwhelming. But because there is no single hand, no single person in Tehran that is authorized to raise itself and say the word. The Revolutionary Guard is by design decentralized, and it's built to keep fighting with its head cut off. We proved that on day one when we killed the Supreme Leader and the war didn't stop. And an enemy whose stated response to escalation is to escalate even harder is not an enemy who's being deterred by escalation. The lever that actually moves this is the one that we have had all along, and it's not a bomb. It's the blockade and sanctions. It is the economic strangulation of a regime already carrying 80% inflation. I didn't say 80% inflation and war damage approaching the size of its entire annual economy. That squeezes the men in charge rather than the people they oppress. Yes, it's slower. It's much less satisfying. And it doesn't make for dramatic footage. But it is the only pressure in our entire arsenal aimed at the thing that might actually break. This war doesn't end with an American bomb finding the right building. It ends the way 1979 ended, from the inside, when Iranian soldiers finally decide they are Iranians before they are enforcers. Our job is to keep the pressure on the regime, keep the lights on for the people, and keep our fingerprints off the outcome. Embalming the water supply of 10,000 ordinary Iranians, I'm not sure does that. In fact, some would argue it does precisely the opposite of all three. Now, if you were on Twitter X Friday morning, you probably saw the tweet, all caps, fire emojis, huge breaking, because Chevron had just signed a deal to circumvent the Strait of Hormuz. Iran is fuming. The global oil order is being written before breakfast. And you know what? For once, the hype is only about 80% wrong. And the 20% it gets right is the part that is genuinely important. Chevron signed preliminary non-binding accords with Iraq covers two things: a potential investment in two southern Iraqi oil fields, membership in a consortium that will study the construction of a pipeline, or actually the rebuilding of an existing pipeline, that moves Iraqi crude oil to the Mediterranean coast, which does what? That bypasses the Strait of Hormuz. Now, it's non-binding. It's just a study. It's a consortium. But those are the three least exciting words in the English language. Yeah, we're going to non-binding. We're going to do a study, and it's just a consortium. The critics will tell you this is nothing. Another MOU, which the oil business is roughly, in the oil business, worth what? The paper it's printed on, probably less. Technical studies haven't been done. Commercial terms are years away. The pipeline they're studying, the Kirkuk-Vinyas line, that's been sitting dead in the Syrian desert since 2003. We shut it down during the invasion. Rehabilitating 500 miles of dormant pipeline running across post-Assad Syria, that's not a weekend project. People will tell you, oh, calm down, there's nothing happening. And I think they're wrong, and I think I can tell you why. The Iranians' entire leverage over the global economy, the reason we spent 47 years treating Tehran with more caution than its gross domestic product deserves, comes down to one number, and that's that 20%. 20% of the world's oil transited the Strait of Hormuz before the war started. Iraq alone shipped 95% of its exports through that choke point. When Iran talks about closing the strait, they're not bluffing about a nuisance. They're threatening to take a fifth of the world's energy hostage. So that threat is what made Iran matter, not the Revolutionary Guard, not the proxies, not their nuke program, the geography. Iran sits on the north shore of the world's most important shipping lane and can theoretically cork the bottle. So what's happening now in real time is a systematic engineering of that leverage out of existence. But we still have to cut them off while everything. Imagine, you know, we always talked about, here, look at the shiny object over here while we're doing something else. That's kind of what I'm talking about right here. Because we ought to block

0: okay, because that accomplishes two things. One, it destroys their economy. It cuts them off from the world. It literally strangulates Iran and gives the people the opportunity to rise up and revolt. But it does something else that most people don't pay attention to. And that's where Chevron comes in. Chevron is already talking to the Iraqis about, hey, let's rebuild this, reopen this pipeline. Let's build a new consortium. Let's ignore the Strait of Hormuz entirely. So while we're over here, I hope this is the plan, blockading it, at the same time, they're already working to rearrange entirely the world's global energy supply. Now, what would I argue that we could do in addition to that? I would like to think, and if I were still the undersecretary, I mean, I still have my clearances, but I don't have a reason to, you know, when you have a top secret clearance, for example, that doesn't mean you get to see everything that's top secret. You must have a need to know. Well, even though I may still have clearances, I don't have a need to know because I'm not involved operationally. But if I could know, what I'd like to know is this. Is Mossad, is the CIA, is even MI6 out of the United Kingdom, which has kind of lost its way entirely, but is the CIA, Mossad, and MI6, or are the French or the Italians, are the Japanese, are the Australians, are the Indians, are any of them working internally to foment the new revolution? Are any of them working internally to be very crude, to assassinate the IRGC leadership to the point that whatever is left, they're like, I don't want to go outside. They're taking out, they took out Bozo down the street. I don't think I'll go outside. I want to see all of that pressure in addition to the Chevron and the realignment, in addition to the blockade. I want to see all of these things happening. Now, that third one, Mossad, CIA, MI6, based on my experience, yes, they probably are. But they have to be very careful about it because things are so disrupted that many of the sources may have disappeared. They may have been killed because we've cut off many of the upper echelon of the IRGC. But if we can get in, and if we are in, and we're doing all three things simultaneously, then I would say to the political parties, shut up and sit down. Because what we're doing is something we've been asking for decades, 47 freaking years. And now one president stood up to do it. Unfortunately, his last name's Trump, which just causes people to go, oh, no, no, I'm opposed to it anyway. Sit down and shut up. The Weekend with Michael Brown. No, not you, but I'll be right back.
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8: From ABC News, I'm Dave Packer. An escalation in the war with Iran. CENTCOM says it launched another volley of attacks on Iran after U.S. service members, too, were killed in Jordan yesterday. A third service member is missing. 4 more were so badly wounded in the attacks that they had to be medically evacuated to hospitals. But the military says they've since been discharged. Former CIA officer and ABC News contributor Daryl Blocker on the likely U.S. reaction.
9: I wouldn't think that they would increase the number of troops, of course, other than replacing the personnel that were just lost. But I don't see a grand influx of troops into Jordan. Perhaps closer into where Iran is or on ships abroad.
8: President Trump this afternoon saying, quote, we hate to see it happen. It's in service to our country. The latest attacks by the U.S. and Iran are also driving up gas prices. AAA says the national average for a gallon of regular gas is now $3.99. The wildfire is roaring through parts of Minnesota and Canada, still pumping out that smoke that's drifting across more than a dozen states, creating hazardous air conditions in some places.
10: Washington, D.C. and New York have the worst air quality among major cities around the world as smoke from the Canadian wildfires continue to spread from the nation's capital, touching Boston and Buffalo. Washington's skyline blurred behind a thick haze. Tourists masking up.
8: ABC's Morgan Norwood. More questions about the Trump administration's claim that 250,000 non-citizens are registered to vote in key states. According to preliminary data cited by DHS, ABC's Stephen Portnoy has more from Washington.
11: Last month, a federal judge blocked the administration's use of a database known to have flaws to verify voter citizenship. The judge saying at the government's urging, some states have been actively removing citizens from voter rolls based on inaccurate information. The Homeland Security Secretary declining to answer questions about the data.
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8: Parts of the California coast are seeing a shark surge. Marine biologists say California is experiencing one of the most active shark summers in nearly a decade. Dr. Chris Lowe heads California State University's Shark Lab.
16: Warming water pushes bait closer to shore, and that bait then brings sharks closer to shore where people are. And it may be possible that people are encountering those sharks more often than they normally would. That doesn't necessarily mean there's greater risk of being bitten.
8: Actual bites are still pretty rare. Mount Olympus, the mythical home of ancient Greece's 12 Olympian gods, is now officially a candidate for special protection from a UN agency as a mixed cultural and national site.
17: Rising over 9,500 feet, Mount Olympus has captured imagination through the millennia. Modern-day Greeks hope their tallest mountain will be inducted into the World Heritage List maintained by UNESCO, the United Nations Educational, Scientific, and Cultural Organization. Its mission is to promote peace through arts, education, and culture. Olympus's nomination to be on the list is scheduled to be discussed when the World Heritage Committee meets in South Korea Sunday through the 29th.
8: ABC's Chuck Sievertson. A record that stood for decades is shattered and a new king of the mile is crowned. 28-year-old British runner Josh Kerr ran a 3-minute and 42-second mile at a Diamond League meet in London today. This beats the record of 3 minutes and 43 seconds set in Rome back in 1999. Dave Packer, ABC News.
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22: From the WPBF 25 First Warning Weather Center, I'm Chief Certified Meteorologist Chris Martinez with a look at South Florida certified most accurate forecast. As we go into the overnight, look for a few showers still lingering across town. We'll look for the temperatures tonight in the upper 70s. Then as we end your Saturday, still looking at the heat, 94 to 96 for the daytime high and a few showers in the afternoon.
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Number's 33103, 33103, keyword Mike or Michael. On social media, follow me on social media because it's sometimes it gets pretty interesting. And by interesting, I mean lively. By lively, I mean, yes, shouting matches. They're all, whether it's X, Facebook, or Instagram, generally at Michael D. Brown. And then be sure and follow me on the Substack, heckofajob.com. I think you'll like it because I write about stories that either I don't get to do in-depth enough on air or stories that I don't get to on air that I still think are important to read. And I think you would enjoy it. So it's heckofajob.com. And we pay, I forget, I'd have to ask Michael, my producer, but I think we pay like $1,000 for you to subscribe. And you get one of those rubber checks that's not worth anything. So go do that. Here is a sentence that I did not expect to say this morning. Biden's book's out. I've heard so many people say that they're not going to buy the hardcover or the paperback. They want to buy the audiobook if Joe Biden is the one recording the audiobook. You people are sick. I would never think of somebody suggests on the text line, if it comes out an audiobook and Biden reads it, I should just spend the week playing that on the air because that would be pretty good comic relief. But anyway, a Biden appointee just authored the first federal appeals court decision in the history of America to strike down a state assault weapons ban. No, not some judge that was a Federalist Society judge, not a Trump nominee. Judge Arianna Freeman, one of Joe Biden's picks for the Third Circuit Court of Appeals, wrote the opinion, and I got to tell you, she wrote it pretty dang well. The en banc Third Circuit, en banc is a fancy lawyer word for meaning that the entire court, 15 judges, they ruled Friday that New Jersey's ban on semi-automatic rifles and its prohibition on magazines holding more than 10 rounds both violate the Second Amendment. I would just like to turn my shoulder over and look over by my back and scream at the state capitol, the Politburo in Colorado. Did you hear that? Yes. The Third Circuit just ruled unconstitutional the ban on semi-automatic rifles and their prohibition on magazines holding more than 10 rounds. Colorado, you might want to go back to the drawing board. The name of the case is Association of New Jersey Rifle and Pistol Clubs versus the Attorney General of New Jersey. The ban stays on the books while the appeals run. That's pretty normal. But the doctrinal ground just shifted under every single assault weapons ban across the entire country. So I'm going to walk you through what happened. I want to tell you why it matters and why the Supreme Court is now sitting on a docket on a potential appeal that could rewrite gun law from coast to coast by this time next year. Yes, this case, I believe, is that significant. The lower court, so you know how these things occur. Let me just dumb it down, not because I think you're dumb, but I want you to understand the process, the procedure. So we have a trial court, the lower court, a federal district court. Then once that case is decided, the parties can appeal that to the circuit courts. And New Jersey sits in the Third Circuit. That case, this case we're talking about now, will most likely be appealed to the U.S. Supreme Court. And you wonder why the appointments to the U.S. Supreme Court are so important? This is the kind of case that makes those appointments so important. So let's go back. The lower court, the trial court, a judge by the name of Peter Sheridan, throughout New Jersey's ban, only as applied to Colt AR-15s. That is a narrow, I would say almost stingy ruling that left the rest of the New Jersey statute alone and also upheld the magazine cap, the 10 rounds. The Third Circuit went further. It said the record supported the same result
for every semi-automatic rifle. Notice I didn't say AR style. I said for every semi-automatic rifle covered by New Jersey statute, not just Colt-manufactured ARs, and then the circuit court modified the district court's order to reflect that. Then it reversed the district court on the large capacity magazine question and struck those provisions down too. Now, there was a takings claim under the Fifth Amendment that you took my property without due process of law. They didn't even need to reach that claim because they found on the Second Amendment you were wrong. Now, the case has been sent back to the district court so they can work through all the other firearms. Because remember, we're talking about semi-automatics. So we're talking about pistols, shotguns, all the specific listed models in the New Jersey statute that the New Jersey's assault firearm provision also covers. That's an important detail, and I'll come back to that in a minute. So the appeals court judge, Judge Arianna Freeman, applied the two-part test that the Supreme Court laid out in New York State Rifle and Pistol Association versus Bruin. This is the Bruin case we've talked about. If the conduct is covered by the plain text of the Second Amendment, the government has got to justify its regulations by pointing to a historical tradition of firearm regulation from the founding era. She made four moves that I think matter. Some of them are going to echo way beyond the shores of New Jersey. One, the founding era wins, not the Reconstruction era. There's been this running argument in the lower courts about which historical period they're supposed to look at. Do we look at the regulations in effect in 1791 when the Second Amendment was ratified in the Constitution? Or do we look at 1868 when the 14th Amendment applied the Bill of Rights, including the Second Amendment, against the states? The Supreme Court, the U.S. Supreme Court, has hinted that the answer is 1791. Well, Arianna Freeman for the Third Circuit wrote it and said it plainly. She says, and I quote, "When conducting the historical inquiry, we saw that the principles underpinning founding-era firearm regulations pointed in one direction, while the principles underpinning mid to late 19th century laws pointed in the opposite direction. Faced with an irreconcilable conflict between the laws of those two different time frames, we," meaning the Third Circuit, "concluded that we must look to founding era laws for analogies to modern day regulations." I don't think Justice Scalia or Thomas could have said it better than what she just did. Now that matters because post-Civil War gun laws were more restrictive. Why? Because they didn't want blacks. They didn't want the former slaves to have guns. A lot of them were passed in the wake of the Civil War, and quite a few were aimed at disarming the freed slaves, which is its own ugly history. Gun control advocates have leaned on those 1868 laws to justify modern bans. Freeman just closed that door in the Third Circuit. But I cannot help but make one quick political point. Gun control advocates look to laws post-Civil War that were specifically written to disarm the freed slaves, and that's what they want to hang their hats on. These people are either historically ignorant, they're racist, or they don't want you to understand what the history really is. Now, let's continue in the opinion, because I'll get to the second point next. It's the Weekend with Michael Brown. Follow me on the Substack, heckofajob.com, and text line's always open, 33103, keyword Mike or Michael. I'll be right back.

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0: Hey, you tuned into the week with Michael Brown. I'm glad that you've done that. If you'd like to subscribe to the podcast, it's very easy to do. 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The Situation with Michael Brown. Once you find that, hit the subscribe button. Leave a 5-star review. We ask you to do that because that helps us with the algorithm, which helps us distribute the podcast out to even more people. Makes it easier for people to find it. So subscribe, leave a 5-star review, and then that will automatically download all 5 days of the weekday program and then the weekend program also. So you get all 6 days of Michael Brown. What more could you ask for, right? Go do that right now. Now, the gun control side, we're talking about this case out of the Third Circuit in New Jersey that struck down the New Jersey ban on magazines that hold more than 10 rounds or AR-15 style rifles, semi-automatics. The gun control side, they've been trying to narrow down the Second Amendment inquiry to weapons that were commonly used for self-defense. Now, so if they were able to do that, if a court could say that a particular rifle isn't typically used for self-defense, say because it's used primarily for hunting or sport shooting, then that kind of gun would not be protected. Well, Arianna Freeman, the judge for the Third Circuit, rejected that framing. And she said self-defense is one lawful purpose relevant to the common use inquiry, but it is not the only one. While self-defense is central to the Second Amendment, other lawful purposes also bring a commonly used weapon within the ambit of the Second Amendment. Founding era Americans commonly used weapons for hunting in addition to self-defense. So weapons commonly used for hunting fall under the protection of the Second Amendment. So hunting counts, sport counts, collecting counts, any lawful purpose counts. She just took the gate and opened it wide. Now several circuits have played fast and loose with the Heller phrase, in which dangerous and unusual weapons, Justice Scalia said, might be subject to regulation. Well, those other circuits quietly turned that into an either-or test, claiming that a rifle could be banned if it's dangerous or it's unusual. The Third Circuit said, no, you cannot do that. In fact, again, the judge wrote, a weapon that is dangerous and unusual cannot be in common use for lawful purposes. That is, while dangerous and unusual may not be the direct opposite of in common use for lawful purposes, the two descriptors are mutually exclusive. So a rifle in common use, meaning that millions of Americans own it lawfully, cannot by definition be called dangerous and unusual in the sense of the Constitution. There are, by my estimate, roughly 24 million semi-automatic rifles in circulation in the country. That's not unusual. That's not fringe. That's mainstream American gun ownership. Now, Freeman did not try to draw a precise line for how many is enough. She said, we need not precisely define the quantity or qualities that make a weapon in common use for lawful purposes. Regardless, she says, of where those lines might be drawn, the many millions of semi-automatic rifles in circulation for lawful purposes are plainly in common use. In other words, if you own something like these guns in the millions and you own it legally, it's protected by the Second Amendment. That is a straightforward, administrable, enforceable rule. It does not require judges now to guess about what a founding father would have thought of a modern rifle. It doesn't require a battalion of expert historians. It just requires counting. 10 judges voted to strike the bans. Now, 5 dissented. But here's the interesting part. Every Trump appointee on the panel voted to strike the bans down. Judges Bibas, Porter, Mady, Boyle, Phipps, and Mascot. So no surprise there. Chief Judge Chigaris and Chief Judge Hardiman, both George W. Bush appointees, voted with the majority. Now, that's not shocking. What is shocking, or is shocking at least to me, the two Biden appointees on the Third Circuit split, and Judge Freeman authored the majority opinion. Judge Montgomery Reeves joined it. The other Bush appointee on the panel, Judge D. Brooks Smith, went the other way. He dissented. So you had a Biden appointee writing the opinion, another Biden appointee joining it, and a Republican-appointed judge dissenting. Now, if you're keeping score at home, the partisan lines you'd expect did not hold. Freeman followed the Bruin case where the analysis took her. She read the plain meaning. The dissenters, Krauss, Restrepo, and Smith, on one dissent, with Judge Schwartz filing separately, wanted to bring back exactly the kind of interesting balancing test that Bruin was designed to kill. They wanted the courts to weigh whether a particular gun is better suited for self-defense or better suited for a criminal purpose. Freeman outright rejected the invitation, and rightly so, because that's not a legal test. That's a policy preference, and that's a policy preference that the judges have no business engaging in. Policy is not within the scope of the jurisdiction of a judge. Now, a quick word on the dissent's history, because I think it matters. The dissenters lean heavily on 19th century state laws regulating Bowie knives to argue that Americans have always accepted restrictions on an unusually dangerous weapon. That's the argument you always hear from the gun control side. But it falls apart the moment you actually read those laws. I'll give you an example. Georgia's 1837 statute regulated carrying and taxed sales. It did not ban owning a knife in your home. Alabama's 1839 law addressed concealed carry, not possession. Texas in 1871 prohibited carrying a Bowie knife on your person, but let you keep one at home. Arkansas, 1881, prohibited wearing or carrying, but not owning. Even Tennessee's 1838 law, which is the most aggressive of the bunch, restricted merchants from selling them and enhanced penalties for assaults committed with them, but did not prohibit ownership of the Bowie knife. Not one of those laws is a possession ban. Not one of them says you can't keep a Bowie knife in your home, which means they're terrible analogies for a New Jersey statute that criminalizes owning a semi-automatic rifle under all circumstances. That's the doctrinal work the dissent won't and did not do, because if they did it honestly, their analogies collapse entirely. Now, the governor of New Jersey, what a dirtbag. He responds, and I'll tell you what and why next.
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3: News. I'm Dave Packer. New airstrikes launched by the U.S. after two service members were killed in Iranian attacks.
4: Video circulating online appears to show multiple projectiles raining down from the night sky. Several appearing to hit the Mufawak Salty Air Base in Jordan, which houses U.S. personnel. Four injured service members were evacuated to Jordanian hospitals and later released. Several others suffered minor injuries and have returned to duty.
3: ABC's Marcus Moore. The wildfires roaring through parts of Minnesota and Canada are still pumping out smoke that's drifting across more than a dozen states, creating hazardous air conditions in some places. President Trump threatening Canada with tariffs over the wildfire smoke. The Samaritan's Purse charity says seven American aid workers from the organization are being quarantined at a controversial U.S.-backed Ebola isolation facility in Kenya. But they say none of the seven quarantined employees have developed symptoms. They're expected to be held for the standard 21 days. This is ABC News.
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8: From the WPBF 25 First Warning Weather Center, I'm Chief Certified Meteorologist Chris Martinez with a look at South Florida's certified most accurate forecast. As we go into the overnight, look for a few showers still lingering across town. We'll look for the temperatures tonight in the upper 70s. Then as we end your Saturday, still looking at the heat, 94 to 96 for the daytime high and a few showers in the afternoon.

Welcome back to the Weekend with Michael Brown. Glad to have you with me. I appreciate you tuning in. Text line's always open, 33103, keyword Mike or Michael. 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If you search for at Michael D. Brown, you're going to find them. And then go give me a follow. And we'll have some fun making fun of people, making fun of stuff going on. The governor, we're talking about this case in New Jersey, the Third Circuit struck down, overwhelmingly struck down, New Jersey's ban on semi-automatic rifles, particularly the Colt AR-15. New Jersey's governor, Mikey Sherrill, put out a statement calling the decision a right-wing attack on New Jersey's laws and went on to defend the ban on what she called weapons of war. The New Jersey Attorney General, Jennifer Davenport, then backed her up, calling the ruling legally incorrect and pointing out that every other federal circuit has come out the other way, which is factually true, but legally irrelevant. But it's what you say when you've lost, and lost big time. The weapons of war line is what I want to spend a beat on because it's not a slogan. It's a factual claim that is entirely and legally wrong. The AR-15 is not a weapon of war. The United States military does not issue AR-15s. The military issues the M4 and the M16, which are select fire rifles, meaning that they can fire fully automatic or in three-round bursts. The civilian AR-15 is purely semi-automatic. One trigger pull, one round. That's the same firing mechanism as the deer rifle that your uncle kept in his gun safe or the 1911 pistol that millions of Americans have carried since before World War I. If a semi-automatic firing mechanism makes a gun a weapon of war, then almost all of the firearms in American households are weapons of war, which is a category so broad as to make that category utterly meaningless. The AR-15 is the most popular rifle in America. Millions of law-abiding citizens own them for target shooting, hunting, competition, and yes, for self-defense. Judge Freeman, Arianna Freeman, noted this. 24 million rifles in the class that the Third Circuit just protected. That is not war-making. That's just ownership. Now, I want to make sure you understand, this story gets bigger than New Jersey. 2 weeks ago, June 30, the Supreme Court granted cert in two cases, Viramontes versus Cook County and Grant versus Higgins. Viramontes challenges Cook County, Illinois assault weapons ban, which dates back to 1993. Grant challenges Connecticut's post-Sandy Hook expansion of its assault weapons ban. So the Supreme Court consolidated the two cases and framed the question presented as whether the Second and 14th Amendment guarantee the right to possess AR-15 platform and similar semi-automatic rifles. The argument is expected sometime in the October 2026 term. I think we'd have a decision by June next year. And just last week, the Seventh Circuit upheld Illinois' statewide assault weapons ban, the one that Governor Pritzker signed in 2023 after the Highland Park shooting. So now we have a clean circuit split. The Third Circuit says these bans are unconstitutional. The Seventh Circuit says, no, they're fine. And the Second Circuit, Connecticut, has upheld them. The Fourth Circuit in Maryland has upheld them. That's exactly the fact pattern the Supreme Court took the cases to resolve. And as long as we don't have some apocalyptic change in the court's makeup, I see a 6-3 decision coming. Maybe a 7-2, but at least 6-3. Two things I think you ought to keep in mind. First, Justice Thomas wrote back in 2024 that if the Seventh Circuit ultimately upheld the Illinois ban, that the Supreme Court could and should review that decision. Well, they just did. Second, Justice Kavanaugh signaled in 2025, when the court declined to take the Maryland case,
He argued that there is a strong argument that AR-15s are protected by the Second Amendment. So when a fifth justice on a nine-member court telegraphs where he's going, that is not idle chatter. That tells you the trajectory that the U.S. Supreme Court is on. Will New Jersey appeal this case? Of course they will. Will it matter? Probably not. The Attorney General is definitely going to file a cert petition with the U.S. Supreme Court. She's got to do it. Politically, she cannot let this decision stand without at least pretending to put up a fight. And all the state's talking points already telegraph what their appeal will be. But there's a problem for New Jersey. The Supreme Court has already granted, as I just said, cert in those cases in Illinois and Connecticut, and then consolidated them. So the court is going to answer the question presented in those cases. Does the Second Amendment protect AR-15 platforms and similar semi-automatic rifles? That answer will govern New Jersey's case whether or not the U.S. Supreme Court formally grants cert here and decides to hear or even consolidate the New Jersey case with the Connecticut and the Illinois cases. If the Supreme Court says yes, which the current alignment suggests that it will, New Jersey's bans are finished. If the Supreme Court somehow says no, the Third Circuit will have to reconsider under their new framework. The most likely path is that the court holds any New Jersey cert petition pending the decision in the Illinois and the Maryland cases, then vacates and remands after it rules in those cases. That's generally how the Supreme Court handles these kind of clusters. New Jersey doesn't get its own Supreme Court moment. It gets the leftovers of the decisions in those other cases. Three things I'd want you to take away from this. These are pretty significant. One, for the first time in American history, a federal appeals court has struck down a state ban on so-called assault weapons. Something like when somebody tells me that people aren't paying their fair share, I ask, well, tell me what is their fair share? When people tell me we ought to ban assault weapons, I tell them, well, define for me an assault weapon. Because every weapon that you use to defend yourself is an assault weapon. A 9-iron, a baseball bat, a meat cleaver, a semi-automatic, an automatic, whatever it is, that's an assault weapon. They never can define it. So for the first time, an appeals court has struck down an assault weapons ban that is not incremental, that is a rupture in the legal landscape that has until now allowed the states to commonly ban these commonly owned rifles without meaningful pushback from the federal courts. That's the first thing I want you to know. The second thing is this. The opinion was written by a Biden appointee. When people tell you that the Second Amendment is a partisan issue, they are wrong. The Bruin case, history, tradition, common use, is straightforward enough that a judge applying it in good faith will reach the same result regardless of who appointed the judge. Judge Freeman did what judges are supposed to do. She applied the law. Again, that is what judges are supposed to do. Then I make a third point. This is an appetizer. It's not the entree. It's just an appetizer. The Supreme Court has already agreed to decide the underlying question. The argument is coming this fall. I expect a decision by next summer. If the court follows the logic of Heller, McDonald, and Bruin, and the current alignment strongly suggests that it will, assault weapon bans in more than a dozen states, including New Jersey, New York, California, Illinois, Connecticut, Massachusetts, Maryland, Washington, Delaware, Hawaii, they're all living right now on borrowed time. The 24 million semi-automatic rifles that Judge Arianna Freeman said were in common use for lawful purposes, they're not going anywhere. The law is pretending otherwise. They have a expiration date. They now have a shelf life. And I think that shelf life expires in the October 2027 term. I'll be right back.

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11: Welcome back to the weekend with Michael Brown. Glad to have you with me. So the federal government bought about almost $10 million worth of contraceptives. Yeah, IUDs, implants, injectables. They bought it with your money. Of course, they always buy it with your money, right? They bought them. They paid in full. They shipped them to a warehouse in Geel, Belgium, staged and ready to go out to Africa. Then, if you recall, at the beginning of Trump 2.0, the United States Agency for International Development, USAID, got dismantled. And the shipment stopped midair. Kind of like a cartoon character who's run off the cliff but hasn't looked down yet. Wile E. Coyote.

government tells me, well, I bet they took a simple logistics question and turned it into a monument. Because they had some options. Option was destroy it, incinerate it, double incinerate it, actually, because of the hormone content. It would cost you about $167,000 to burn. 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Because that's option two. Doctors Without Borders offered to take it. MSI Reproductive Choices, they offered to take it. And they even said, we'll pay the import fees. We'll handle the logistics. We'll pick it up. It doesn't cost you anything. The federal government told Doctors Without Borders and MSI Reproductive Choices, no. Now, there's a contractor, Chemonix. They submitted multiple plans, donate it, sell it, recoup something. The leadership issued no instructions. The federal government issued no instructions. Not no, not yes, just nothing. That's the bureaucratic equivalent of leaving somebody on hold. Just walked away. So the destruction plan proceeds. 20 truckloads get pulled out of climate-controlled storage, loaded, headed for the fire. The same day that those truckloads were going to take it to the incinerator, the administration reversed course. Public outrage, bad headlines, so stand down, put all of that contraceptives back on the shelves. So they put it back. 20 truckloads right back into the warehouse. The problem is hormonal contraceptives are climate controlled for a reason. If you take them out of the climate control, you drive them around Belgium, then you drive them back. What have you returned to the, or what you have returned to the shelf is no longer medicine. It's just stuff. $8 million of stuff ruined. That's a pregnant pause. The product was not destroyed by any plan to destroy it. That product was destroyed by the plan to not destroy it, executed by people who apparently thought climate-controlled storage was just maybe a suggestion. Like, you know, the dry clean only tag on a piece of clothing you buy, but you throw it in the washer anyway. The U.S. government reversed the decision to burn it. And in the process of reversing it, we burned it, just a different way, slower, and with a lot more paperwork. That's kind of like a Coen Brothers movie, isn't it? Now, let's talk about the bill, because there's always a bill. The Inspector General's advisory says that USAID paid north of $360,000 in storage and freight on this pile since January of last year. That's about $24,000 a month, on average, to rent a room in Belgium for a shipment that we can't use, that we won't give away, and we refuse to make a decision about. We're currently paying about $5,000 a month ongoing to warehouse the $8 million of product that we spoiled, that we ruined. We're paying rent on trash. And then there's the last part. And this is the part that actually wants me to kind of put my head through the console right here, or maybe just through this window. There's $1.7 million of this stuff that is still good. It still never left the climate control, still viable, expiration dates running out to 2031, 5 more years of stable shelf life. There's no plan for it. Not a plan, you know, not a bad plan, not a plan I disagree with. No plan. So the Inspector General asked. Nobody answered. It's sitting there right now in Belgium, aging quietly on a clock, waiting for a decision from an agency that no longer exists, run by people who've discovered that if you never decide anything, you can never be blamed for deciding something. Except you can. That's what this is. That's what the whole warehouse is. And before anybody sends me a text message or an email, I want you to notice who's really most pissed off about this. It's not Bernie Sanders. The sharpest quote in the Inspector General's coverage came from Lisa Murkowski, the senior senator from, and a Republican from Alaska.

0: who said that these months of indecision and mismanagement turned a preventable problem into a costly, wasteful one, and that every effort should be made to get usable supplies to the partners who could actually deliver them and do some people some good. And she's right. And she's right for the reason conservatives are supposed to be right about government. We didn't lose $8 million here because of ideology or partisanship. Nobody sat in a room anywhere and made some sort of principled decision that this money ought to just be burned. We lost $8 million of our dollars because a large organization, a bureaucracy, was afraid to make a call, and then they made a call, and then they unmade the call, and the physical world, which does not care about a press strategy, which does not care about a policy, which does not care about partisanship, does not care about Republican versus Democrat, doesn't even care whether it's a good idea or a bad idea, but which is very clear on what happens to hormones above 60 degrees Fahrenheit. Yeah. That physical world sent us an invoice. If you told me the government wanted to burn $10 million of birth control, I'd say, okay, you made a choice, now defend it. But if you told me the government wanted to hand it to Doctors Without Borders, I'd say, fine, we already paid for it, let's get something for the money. What I cannot defend, what nobody can defend, and notice that nobody is defending it, is door number three, where we do neither for a year in a rented room at 24 grand a month until the decision makes itself by rotting away. That's not a conservative outcome. That's not even a progressive outcome. That's not an outcome at all. That's just the government doing what it does when nobody's watching the warehouse. They don't make a decision. I've often told the story of an old political science professor I had that said the problem with the U.S. government, and you got to remember, my old political science professor has been dead for decades. He says the government's grown so big that it can no longer even make a decision. Well, I just gave you exhibit number one. It's the Weekend with Michael Brown. Be sure and subscribe to the Substack, heckofajob.com. Hang tight. I'll be right back.
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